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9: 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Next week on Netflix, Tuesday, it's a comedy special as Bill Maher accepts the Kennedy Center Mark Twain Prize for American Humor and the debut of the third season of WWE Unreal. Next Wednesday on Netflix, the premiere of the French action drama Elite Force, as well as the documentary film A Toxic Love Story. Next Thursday, the launch of season 2 of the Netflix romantic drama Ransom Canyon, starring Josh Duhamel and Minka Kelly. Next Friday on Netflix, the debut of the new comedy film 72 Hours, starring Kevin Hart and SNL's Marcelo Hernandez. Next Monday on Hulu, the 15th season start of King of the Hill. Next Wednesday on Hulu, the second season premiere of the Korean drama A Shop for Killers. Next Thursday on Paramount Plus, the fourth season launch of Star Trek Strange New Worlds. Next Friday on Apple TV, the debut of the comedy film The Dink, starring Jake Johnson. Next Friday over on Tubi, the start of the new adult animated comedy series Breaking Bear. And next Sunday on AMC Plus, the third season premiere of The Walking Dead, Dead City.
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9: What's happening, fellow sports fans? It's Andy West. Let's look back on this day in sports history, July 17th. We'll start today in 1983, where Bobby Hebert passes for 314 yards and 3 touchdowns to lead the Michigan Panthers to a 24-22 win over the Philadelphia Stars in the first USFL championship game. Today in 1990, the Minnesota Twins became the first team in Major League history to pull off 2 triple plays in 1 game, but it wasn't enough to overcome Boston as the Red Sox beat the Twins 1-0. And today in 2005, Tiger Woods records another excellent performance at St. Andrews, closing with a 2-under-70 to win the British Open for his 10th career major. He wins by 5 shots, the largest margin in any major since Woods won by 8 at St. Andrews 5 years before. He joins Jack Nicklaus as the only players to win the career Grand Slam twice.
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8: Here's what you've made popular by getting your stream on. 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That's followed by Cape Fear on Apple TV. The second season of The Agency on Paramount Plus holds the 8th spot. Debuting at 7, the new emotional drama, The 5-Star Weekend, starring Jennifer Garner on Peacock. With From on MGM Plus holding at 6. The new Harlan Coben mystery, I Will Find. Mind You on Netflix remains at 5. And the final season of The Bear on FX on Hulu slips back to 4. House of the Dragon on HBO Max roars into the top 3. Season 3 of Silo on Apple TV holds on to number 2. And once again, Widow's Bay on Apple TV is on top, your number one streamed show.
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0: Welcome back to The Ramsey Show. We're here in the Fair Ones Credit Union studio continuing to take calls about your life and your money. And we have Ashlyn, who's on the line in Lincoln, Nebraska. What's up, Ashlyn? How can George and I help?
1: Hey, George. Hey, Jade. How are you guys doing?
0: Excellent. How are you?
1: Good. I'm doing great. So my question is it ever okay to drain my emergency fund to buy a house?
0: Why is it so urgent that you must drain your emergency
2: savings? Desperation here.
0: And not use a down payment like we would teach you to do.
1: Okay, so I listen to you guys every day, and I know it sounds silly asking this question. But I just hear about how real estate's only going to go up, and I just feel, as everybody does around my age, feel behind comparing to everybody else, and I just want to get in it as soon as possible.
0: How old are you?
1: 20.
2: I was hoping for a number after the two.
0: I thought for sure you were going to be 48 talking about, I'm behind.
2: Behind who?
0: The 18-year-olds.
2: Who are you following on Instagram?
1: Well, my friends back home, they're very entrepreneurial oriented, and I am not. So they have their own little businesses, and I just feel kind of left behind there.
0: Okay.
2: What do you do for work?
1: So I work full-time at an investments firm, and then I also have a side hustle that I work probably 10 to 15 hours every other week.
2: Wow. What do you make doing all that?
1: So full-time at my office job, I make $24 an hour, and then my side hustle pays $25 plus commission.
0: Wow.
2: $25 an hour plus commission?
1: Yeah.
2: Wow.
0: How many hours a week do you do that side hustle?
1: 10 to 15, like every other week. It's kind of however many events I want to pick up, but I've been kind of facing burnout recently.
0: Okay.
1: So I've kind of laid back a little bit.
2: So maybe like $500-$600 a month? Is that what it's bringing in?
1: I calculated it before I called, and I saw it was about $15,000 last year.
2: Oh, awesome. So over $1,000 a month.
0: Good.
2: On average. On top of your $50,000 that you're making.
1: Yes.
0: So what, like $6,000 a month? Is that what you're bringing home? Where are you at every month?
1: I would say average, I would put it around $3,500 a month.
0: Okay. So let's go back to this house conversation for a second. Are you telling us that, I mean, and you can shoot us straight. Are you telling us that really the only reason you're thinking about buying a house and doing it at the detriment of draining your emergency fund is because your friends are doing it?
1: No, my friends aren't doing it. I have four older sisters, and I see them, you know, going and living their life, and I feel behind compared to them as well.
0: Okay. So let's talk about that.
1: Started in the right direction.
0: Let's talk about that, because this is, you're talking about money, but this doesn't feel like a money call to me. And you've got older sisters, so I'll be your older sister from another mother.
2: Can I be unk?
0: Yeah, you could be unk.
2: Yes.
0: And I'll be auntie. And let me just, I'm 42 years old. George, how old are you?
2: I'm 37.
0: Okay. I want you to know, because let me just say it like this. I get comparison. Comparison, it just feels, it's just part of the human experience. But as much as we can do to mitigate it, it's really going to be helpful for us, okay? And what I really want you to take away from this is the following. Life is a race, but it's not a competitive race, okay? And the problem right now is you're viewing it as a competitive race. You're looking at the runner next to you, which is your sisters, your friends, and you're going, oh my gosh, they're further down the track than I am. And you're trying to run and catch up with them. But that's not the way the course is designed. It is really you doing your personal best on your race. That's all it is, because the courses are not the same. My course is not the same as George's course.
2: There's different obstacles. One's a 5K, one's a marathon.
0: Man, yes. And his is in the mud, but mine was on a straight shot. You know, his is by the beach, but mine is in the snow, right? It's very different. And so if you start comparing, you are going to be bamboozled every single time. And so what you've really got to do is lock in and go, what do I have in front of me? And what is my course? Where am I trying to get? And can I do it as efficiently and with as good an attitude as I possibly can? That is your goal. But as long as you start looking at, do you see what I'm saying? And so you're 20, your sisters are older. So you can't even compare it by age, right? So let's lock in and go, okay, what's true is you've got a nice job, making 50K at 20 years old is great. You've got a great side hustle. It doesn't sound like you have debt, do you?
1: No debt, no.
0: Fabulous.
2: You're way ahead of most of the country, yes, regardless of age.
0: If we were comparing, if we really were comparing, I'd be like, well, dang, Ashlyn's got her life way more together than I had when I was at 20.
2: Especially
0: I had $460,000 of debt when I was 20.
2: So I think the goal here is to move from impulsive to intentional. From this like FOMO to JOMO is what I call it. The joy of missing out.
0: Mm.
2: No, and listen, I'm doing my own thing. Ooh. I don't need to worry about being behind or missing out. And the median age of home buyers these days is 40. So if you do it before 40, you are above average, Ashlyn.
0: Wow.
2: How does that hit you?
1: That is really crazy. That is.
2: And you're going to get there.
1: I like to stay ahead of the curve.
0: You are ahead of the curve.
2: So let's set a realistic goal that doesn't involve robbing your emergency fund to go, okay, my next step is a down payment. What is it going to cost to get a place that I like in Lincoln, Nebraska by 25? Now we can actually put some numbers on this. Go, okay. It's going to be $350,000. I need $50,000 down. I can save $2,000 a month. It's going to take me 25 months to have a down payment.
0: Booyah.
2: So that's the kind of stuff that will move you away from just emotions to actual facts, to habits. And then you're actually going to get to where you want to go, because you could get to 25 and go, well, now I'm behind in a different way. Now I want a bigger house. Now I want to get married. Now I want kids. Whatever the thing is, you're always going to feel behind if you're looking at the person in front of you.
0: Yeah, how many sisters do you have?
1: I have four.
0: Four, and you're the youngest?
1: Yes.
0: Listen, you just love your sisters. You're looking up to them. They're doing all these wonderful things, and that's great. They're kind of setting the path, and they're, you know, setting the course of what quote unquote normal looks like. And I totally understand that. I was the youngest for a really long time until my younger brother came along. And so I totally get it, but I cannot stress to you enough that you're doing such a fabulous job. To be 20 years old, no debt, no student loans, you are killing it. The fact that you're even thinking about real estate, you're so far ahead of the game. That fact that you even have an emergency fund saved, again, so far ahead of the game, you're really doing well. How much do you have saved, by the way?
1: I only have 10,000 saved right now.
0: Don't say only. Say, I got 10,000 saved.
2: At 20 years old, I'm debt-free with 10,000 in my name. I have a positive net worth.
0: Yes, put some respect on your own name. Way to go. Way to go.
2: And your career is going to grow. Your income is going to grow. So it's easy to think, well, this pace, it's going to take forever. You don't know. 5 years from now, you're going to be in a different place. When I started this plan, Jade, I was $40,000 in debt back in 2013. And within 10 years, I went from negative net worth to millionaire as a W-2 employee. And I never thought I'd get there. People overestimate what they can accomplish in a year. They underestimate what they can accomplish in a decade. And that's going to be Ashlyn's story.
0: Oh, listen, and we didn't plug your numbers into an investment calculator, but you should, Ashlyn. You should go to RamseySolutions.com and use the investment calculator. Because if you start investing 15% of your money, which you could start doing, by the time you're George and I's age, old age, you're going to have so many millions of dollars, it's going to make your head spin.
2: She's going to be a rich auntie.
0: You might be successful. A rich auntie.

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7: You know, George, on here, we talk a lot about budgeting. It's a core practice in order to do the things that we teach
8: it
7: and to do them well.
8: It underpins the entire Ramsey plan.
7: That's right. If you don't budget, we can't help you.
8: What are you doing?
7: What are you even doing? And the best budgeting tool out there is Every Dollar. And the truth is, it's more than just a budgeting tool. It started out as just a budget, but now in there is the full Ramsey plan. It teaches you, it helps you, it guides you, it mentors you. It really is a really, really amazing app. And it really is helping folks. Matter of fact, we got a fan quote. Somebody sent in this message. They said, you know what? Every dollar is excellent. It really helped me get my personal finances in order. And now that I'm married, my wife and I use it together out of our joint account. It really helps us maintain a common vision and set of goals. So honestly, that's really great for us to hear. We know that it works because we all use it. I've been using it since inception.
8: It's a marriage improvement tool. Look at that.
7: Honestly.
8: I mean, common vision and set of goals.
7: Maybe use ChatGPT to write that.
8: That sounds very well worded. I'm impressed.
7: But it's true, nevertheless. All right, let's go to Tyler in Lubbock, Texas. Hi, Tyler. You're on the line.
9: Hey, how are y'all?
7: Doing good. How can we help?
9: So I own a tree service business here. It's going great, doing well. Got several employees that's growing. Already done as much this year up to this point as we did all of last year.
7: Wow, congrats.
9: So I had a gentleman approach me this week about purchasing his lawn care and Christmas light business. And I'm contemplating whether that should be something I should add to my business.
8: Who is this person that's selling it?
9: It's someone from my hometown. We don't know each other super well, but we're from the same place. And anyway, we've met to go over all the financials and everything. So,
7: why is he selling it?
9: He's moved. He's older, an older gentleman, and he's actually moved to be closer to family.
7: Okay.
9: So he's able to manage it from afar, but he just doesn't necessarily want to.
8: So why you? Why did he single you out and go, this guy might want to buy my business?
9: Well, I'm pretty well known in the area for my tree service business. I'm certainly well known in my community. And I think I was just top of mind to reach out to. And, you know, he wants to sell it to somebody that, you know, he does want to sell or finance it. So he wants it to be the right fit, you know.
8: Mm-hmm. Do you? How much is the business going to cost?
9: About $200,000. I'm not 100% sure if that's going to include all the equipment just yet. So I think probably a safer bet would be like $250,000 for all the equipment.
8: What's the net profit every year?
9: About 40%.
8: 40% of that?
9: Mm-hmm.
8: Okay.
7: So is the plan that you would take the business and whatever profits you would make, you know, take a salary and whatever's above that you would pay him until you've paid back the $250,000. Is that the deal?
9: That's kind of how I presented it to him. He says he takes out $60,000 per year to pay himself.
7: Mm-hmm.
9: So minus that, paying him back as quickly as possible. Yes.
7: How many employees does it take to run the lawn care and Christmas lights?
9: Currently, he has 3 full-time, and then he has not been, he's been in the business working himself maybe like 20-30% of the time, but as of the last year, he hasn't been working in the business at all.
7: So are they separate P&Ls, or does he run them out together?
9: All together, yeah.
8: What does your tree service business make net profit every year?
9: Net 175 for this year.
8: Because I'm just wondering, if you're going to put your time into something, it may be worth just scaling the tree service business versus getting into this deal.
7: I'd also want to know separately what the lawn care does versus the Christmas lights, because that to me, they're two very different. I can understand, you know, well, if you're getting this service from me, I can do this for you too. I understand how it happened that way, but I'd really want to know how much are you making on the Christmas lights versus what you're making on the lawn care to decide. Yeah. Which is the better business, and if they really need to be paired together, or if you can...
8: Could be a weak link here.
7: Uh-huh.
9: Right. So, in my business, I've successfully fully delegated it. I'm only managing and leading. I have a salesperson. I have the delivery team completely built out. I have an administration person. So, I'm working in my business 15 to 20 hours per week.
7: Mm-hmm.
9: And I found that that is the correct move right now.
8: And how much are you taking home from that?
9: I pay myself $60,000.
8: Okay. So you're making 60 working 15 to 20 hours a week, and you're saying I could go work 15 to 20 hours a week on this other business
10: and double
8: and make some money. Obviously, you got to pay him back and agree on a percentage there. It doesn't sound like a terrible move. I would do a lot of due diligence, and I would also never go into debt, quote unquote, for this. So if you want to do a sweat equity deal like we talked about, where he gets, let's say, 20% of the profits until the $200K is paid back.
7: And I'd want to know what the time frame is, because there's part of this where you can't necessarily assume everything's going to go right back to the way it was. There might be people who are like, well, I did the service because I just liked Bob or whatever the guy's name was. And so there might be some drop off simply because Bob no longer owns the business. So I'd really be thoughtful, to George's point, on what are their terms? How quickly does this need to be paid back and at what percentage? And that's under the assumption that you're making a certain amount of profit, right? So there's all, and I, you already know all this. I can tell we're just reiterating it more so for the people listening, because I think you know this. And again, I'd really want to know, tell me separately how the Christmas lights are doing versus the lawn care, because, and can I trim one off if one of them I find is really siphoning money from the other?
8: Or if one is a real headache and the other one's super easy and higher margin. And the other thing is just making sure you have a good transition plan of how are we going to roll this out to customers so we don't lose them? What length of time is this going to take? Is it a 6-month process to fully turn over the business and he kind of stays in it to guide you through the process? Because there's going to be some learning curve with a new business. It's been run a very different way than you run your tree service business. And then are we going to, you know, move this into our tree service business to be one bigger business,
7: or is it
8: going to be two separate ones?
7: And final thing, here's another factor to write on your list, is how does this affect your ability to scale your original tree service business at the rate that you really were intending to? Is this taking the place of that? How are they running alongside each other?
8: Could it hurt the business by taking your attention away from it?
9: Well, to answer y'all's first question, was the Christmas lights have just been done for 2025, and that was only about 10,000 of that amount. So that's pretty new, right? This would be a very symbiotic business to what I'm doing already.
7: The lawn service part,
9: You know, I could present this lawn care / landscaping / Christmas lights offer to all my existing customers and, you know, probably instantly increase conservatively that customer base by 30%. And what intrigues me about it is, like, tree work is generally one off, pretty high profit, but I'm also missing a lot of potential customers that don't meet my minimum, right?
7: Right.
9: So the addition of this lawn care would add contract reoccurring revenue, right?
7: Yeah, I can see that.
8: It'll stabilize business in a lot of ways.
9: Yeah, it'll give me the ability to do these lower margin, higher volume type tree jobs.
7: I don't think it's a bad... I mean, let me just go out on a limb here and say, I don't think... George, you're supposed to laugh at my pun. Thank you.
8: Sorry, it took me a second.
7: Thank you. I don't think this is a bad deal in theory. I just think you need to really dot your I's and cross your T's and really ask a lot of good questions. Don't rush it. I think it has the potential to be exactly what you're saying, which is a nice boost to your business and really help you grow over time. I think you've just got to play it out and make sure, to George's point, no debt.
8: That's the key. I'm going to send you a copy of Dave's book, Build a Business You Love, Tyler. I think it's going to give you a lot of confidence and clarity about how to do this the right way and how to scale it properly.

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0: Guys, you've probably heard us talk about our free AI tool that's built and trained on Ramsey principles. It's called Ask Ramsey. And today we're going to break down one of the questions that we received this week. So every week we kind of get questions that begin to trend. And the question this week is, I've cut back on retirement savings and spending to pay towards credit card debt. What else can I do to pay off $20,000 in credit card debt? So this person is clearly not really doing things in Ramsey order, because we would tell you that if you have debt, you do need to pause retirement and pause everything else to get paying things off.
1: Yeah, cut back tells me there's still something going toward it. We need a full stop.
0: Yes.
1: So pausing all retirement contributions, even the match. I know it sounds crazy because we're not talking about math here. We're talking about behavior, momentum. And that's what happens. When you pause that match, you're a little bit angry and you freed up some margin. Now you're a dangerous man with some money in your pocket.
0: Yeah. And number one, if anybody with credit card debt, you have to cut up the credit card. You can't solve a problem while simultaneously creating the problem. You got
1: to
0: cut it out.
1: Switch to debit.
0: Yes. Don't add to the balance. And like George said, pause retirement contributions. And then there's just month-to-month things you can do, like stop going out to eat. Cut back on subscriptions.
1: That's all entertainment luxury.
0: Yes. And then what we've been talking about, I feel like we've talked about this all hour long, is side hustling, guys. Finding extra income, whether that's a side hustle, taking on extra overtime at your current job. Even $300 a month, guys, could really shorten your timeline. So pick an amount and focus on it and say, I want to make X amount extra dollars every month.
1: And then start selling stuff. I mean, Facebook Marketplace, I list a lot of stuff on there.
0: Listen.
1: Stuff that I pay too much money for that hurts my soul to sell at a deep discount. But then I realize, I can go buy it at a deep discount from Facebook Marketplace later when I'm not broke.
0: In today's society, maximalism, like everybody's just got the most of everything. You're telling me there's not something?
1: And you would think something won't sell. I dare you. Put it on Facebook. Somebody will take it.
0: I once sold a pair of used bath mats. I will tell that story all day long on Facebook Marketplace. They weren't even very big. They were turquoise squared used bath mats, and those jokers sold. So don't tell me.
1: Somebody needed
0: possible.
1: It more than you, Jay. Wow.
0: Yes.
1: Well, hey, check out Ask Ramsey. It's going to walk you through more examples of how to get rid of this debt. It can calculate a payoff timeline for you. It's basically like us, but way smarter. So check it out. Ask your specific questions today. Go to RamseySolutions.com or click the link in the description if you're on podcast or YouTube.
0: Right on. All right. Alex is in Tampa, Florida. Hey, Alex, how can we help today?
2: Hi, Jade. Hi, George. How are you guys doing today?
0: Excellent. What's up?
2: Awesome. I wanted to ask, I'm 23 years old. I've just completed baby step 3, and I'm currently working on baby steps 4 and 3B. My question is, how should I be allocating my Roth IRA? What types of mutual funds would you guys recommend? And how do I balance investing 15% for my retirement while also saving for a down payment on my first home?
0: Love it. And George, this is your love language right here.
1: Especially at this age, I'm just impressed by it. The way Alex is talking, I'm like, this guy's going to be okay. So in 3B, you can invest anywhere from 0 to 15%. You sound like a guy who really wants to invest. So maybe some people go,
2: at 15%.
1: You're already at 15%. You want to keep it there, and then you want to save up a down payment on top of that. Is that what I'm hearing?
2: Correct, sir.
1: How long will it take to save up a down payment at your current income and margin?
2: I guess the question is, what should my down payment be? I kind of heard that Dave says if you have 20%, you can get rid of that mortgage insurance. So
0: that's kind of the minimum.
2: Like the house is,
1: just based on house prices, putting 20% down could still leave you with too much of a mortgage. And so that's like a good starting point, depending on, I don't know what homes are in the Tampa area.
0: Yeah,
1: I imagine they're not
0: of?
1: Cheap.
0: What are you thinking that it would cost you to buy a home?
2: Right now, the way we're looking, like for a starter house, somewhere between, $400,000 or $500,000.
0: Okay.
1: And what's your income?
2: I'm making around $6,500 a month net, and that's going up as I grow my book of business.
1: Fantastic. Are you solo, single?
2: I have a girlfriend who I live with, hopefully getting married soon. That's the plan.
0: So if you put down 20%, if you go at the rate that you're going and you save up 80 grand, and put down 20%, your payment is still going to be upwards with everything included, HOA, home insurance, property tax, principals and interest, somewhere around $3,200, which is really half of your income. So you're probably going to have to put down more like 40 or even 45%, depending on how long this takes you.
1: Could you set aside, 3 or 4 grand a month with your current margin and income?
2: I definitely could. I guess the question would be, should I take away some of that 15% for retirement, or should I take, you know, live on rice and beans so that I can save up that money? Or
1: I mean, I don't think anything's on fire. I think if you, let's say you guys got engaged and then you were married and you rented for a while, for a year, while continuing to save, I think that would put some urgency on it once you're at that phase. But for right now, if you can throw $3,000 a month, that's $36,000 a year,
0: yeah.
1: $72,000 after 2 years, over $100,000 after 3 years. So that puts you, what, like 26 with six figures for a down payment?
2: Correct. And my girlfriend's making about the same amount of money net as I am.
1: Oh,
2: currently.
1: Boom. So
0: excellent.
1: Once you're married and combine incomes, now that $3,200 becomes a reasonable mortgage as long as you guys are both going to keep those jobs.
0: Yeah, and just keep it in a high-yield savings account. But I also heard you mention earlier you were wondering how to allocate the money in your Roth IRA funds. Did I hear that?
2: Yeah, that's correct. I currently have $3,000 in there. It's just sitting in the money market fund. I guess I'm just figuring out how I want to allocate it. I know the best thing to do is to do something, but I'm really just, you know, want to make the right decision. And then as that 15% comes in, how am I going to keep dollar cost averaging across that portfolio? You guys have me.
1: I love it.
0: Yeah,
1: well,
0: very
1: one
0: good.
1: Way to do it is just automate the investment. So automate whatever the amount is beyond your 401k. If you have a Roth or a match, I would do that first with your employer. But if you have the leftover money in that 15%, go to the Roth IRA. Automate it. We recommend four types of mutual funds split across basically large cap, mid cap, small cap, and international. And that'll help diversify. Some people go all in on the small cap. They want the aggressive growth. Well, that's a roller coaster.
0: It is. That's a roll.
1: Some people
0: of the
1: go
0: dice.
1: All in on the large cap. And so if you look at like an S&P 500 index fund, it's mostly large cap companies with some mid cap. So that's a great start. If you do nothing else, a broad-based index fund will do the trick. But splitting across those four mutual fund types will definitely add to the diversity. Because we saw this when the market, U.S. market went down, the international market went up.
0: Yep.
1: And so it helps just balance the portfolio over the long term. So if you're doing it that way, I mean, you can't go wrong with an index fund, but if you split it across those four mutual funds, you might find yourself sometimes beating the market or at least being a little more balanced over the long haul. What you don't want to do is single stocks, target date funds, or bonds. Those are the ones to avoid.
0: Yes. I love that. I think we covered it.
1: That was great. You know what? I'm going to send him a free ticket to Investing Essentials.
0: There you go, George.
1: Boom. Okay. Alex, hang on the line. We're going to get you a virtual ticket to that event September 1st and 2nd. Dave Ramsey and I are going to walk through his wealth building playbook, talking about investing in real estate as well, wealth planning for the long haul. I think that's going to give you a lot of confidence as you move forward.
0: I love it. I love it. I love it. All right. All this talk about money, George. Let's go to a question that we have from our Ramsey Baby Steps community over there on Facebook. If you haven't checked it out and you want some extra support, we have a really great active group of folks.
1: I go in there for fun. That's my entertainment on the weekend.
0: Yeah.
1: Just reading up on the posts in there, the drama, the joy, the celebration, the wins.
0: It's better than Netflix.
1: 100%.
0: Wow. So we have Jackson, who is from the Ramsey Baby Steps community. And he says, okay, George, if banks are FDIC insured up to $250,000, where do you put the rest of your money? Should you split it into multiple bank accounts with no more than $250,000 in each? Very good question.
1: This is a fun question. Yeah, it's a good note that if you have your money with an FDIC insured bank or if it's a credit union, that's the NCUA, that's that equivalent of that, you're insured up to $250,000. If the bank goes under, the government says, we
0: got you.
1: Can't
0: help you.
1: So the good news is, the good news is, if you're married and you've got a joint account, that doubles. So now you're at $500,000, which is a good problem to have if you're sitting there with $500,000 in cash and savings.
0: Yes.
1: So yes, you can open a different high yield savings account with a different bank. Fairwinds, you know, is a great one if you want to add one to the mix to get more. But the key is you want to make sure that it's per, let me see here, it's per $250,000 per account.
0: Mm-hmm.
1: So that's a good
0: you could have multiple accounts
1: delineator.
0: Under the same bank umbrella.
1: Yes. So categories would be single accounts versus joint accounts, business accounts. So you want to have that different account type. And splitting across different banks, if you get to that point, is a great option if you're not married.
0: The real question is, why you got so much money tied up in a bank?
1: I wouldn't hang on to it for too long. Invest that money.

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4: Our Ramsey Show scripture and quote of the day, Hebrews 6:11. And we desire that each one of you show the same diligence to the full assurance of hope until the very end. Lily Tomlin said, "The road to success is always under construction." Sounds like 65. All right. I know it. That's
5: an interstate. It is interstate. Wondering, interstate. What does that mean?
4: Yes.
5: The age of 65?
4: No, 65, Highway 65. I feel like there's always something going on, and they need to widen it by where I live. All right. Chris is in Eugene, Oregon. Chris, how can we help?
6: Yes, I was wondering about the step two, and if I should go ahead, I owe $1,200 on a credit card. Did I go ahead and pay that off with baby step one?
5: How much do you currently have in cash?
6: I have about $1,000 in extra saved up.
4: Over the $1,000?
6: That would be my... No.
4: You have $1,000 total?
6: Yes.
4: Okay. So we'll call that baby step one. Let's call that baby step one. And you need to keep that money. That's the first foundational step that we teach. You need to have that money. That is your emergency fund for things that come up that are completely unexpected, completely necessary, and really have a time factor on it that need to
5: be
4: done.
5: Very urgent.
4: The credit cards, although they're urgent and they're important, it's not an emergency. I'd rather you use your month-to-month cash to pay those off. How much money do you bring in every month?
6: I am on disability, and I get about... about $4,000 a month.
4: Okay. And how much, what is it, when you look at your budget, if you have an every dollar budget, how much margin do you have after you've paid for all the things that fall into your cost of living?
6: I haven't done that yet. I'm doing this without, I'm on your website looking at the books now, but I've already established a, you know, emergency fund.
5: Fantastic. Good. Well, we'll spare you the research. We're going to hook you up with our Every Dollar Budgeting app, the premium version. You can connect your bank to it. It's got all the paycheck planning features. And once you do that and see that margin, that'll give you the real math of how long it's going to take to pay off your $1,200 in credit card debt. Do you just have one credit card, or are there multiple debts?
6: No, I have one other credit card that's at almost $9,000, and I have a car payment.
5: Okay, what's left on the car?
6: About 3 years.
5: What's the balance?
6: Payment. I'm not sure my wife is taking care of that, but both of our names are on the car.
4: Does your wife bring in income?

0: Chris?
1: Yes.
2: How much is that?
1: I'm not sure.
2: Okay. Do you guys have separate finances?
1: Yes, we do.
2: Is that for a intended reason? The reason I ask is because this plan is a whole lot easier and a whole lot more fun when you have combined shared income, shared goals. You're going to knock this debt out so much faster if you bring in her income into the mix.
1: So she just paid off one of our big personal loans, but she did want to start doing, she asked me about an app to use, and that's I was looking at the
2: every dollar
1: planner. Yes.
0: Okay. Yeah, I want to reiterate what George said. We can help you today, but when we try to solve problems around here, we try to solve them at the root. Whenever we do surface level stuff, they kind of pop up in new ways over and over again. So solving this problem of debt at the root would cause you to also have to look at how you handle money in your marriage at the root. And so that's why George went to that. In the meantime, I would love, just for your own awareness, at the very least, I would love to for you to at least find out, what does your wife earn? Like, what's her month-to-month income? What's her financial life look like? And I think that that would probably be the first step in that discovery in your marriage, is you should, at the very least, you should both know what each other earns. So I would start there.
2: And if she has debts, do you know her whole financial picture on that side?
1: Not everything, but I do have some idea. She's more likely to go to a cash checking place when she runs into trouble.
0: Okay.
2: That's a scary habit for sure.
0: How long have you how long have you guys been married?
1: Oh, how much? 10 years.
0: 10 years?
1: Okay. Like 20?
0: Oh, 20.
2: Wow.
0: Okay.
2: Well, I say that because on a call today, a guy called in and said, hey, we found out my wife has $40,000 in credit card debt that I didn't know about. And so that's where things like this can pop up. So as you're trying to clean up a mess, you realize, oh, we got a whole other mess over here. So if you guys can combine your lives, look at all the debts, do the debt snowball together, combining incomes, combining everything, this whole process is going to be so much easier, and it's going to strengthen your marriage.
0: Yeah. And I want to say this. I don't want it to sound like a lecture by any means. I just want the best for you. And part of marriage, and I think you know this, Chris, part of the reason that we say yes to another individual is because we want to build something together. That's one of the joys of marriage, is you kind of get to lock arms and plan a vision for your future. And that's really exciting. And then as you take steps towards what that vision is, it becomes more and more exciting. And to George's point, you gain more in intimacy and in trust and all of these wonderful kind of things. These deposits get made into your marriage as you go down that line. And I would really love for you to experience that side of marriage with your spouse. So that's kind of why we're really, really pushing on that. On your question today, which is, here's my list of debts, what can I do? I think the best place for you to start today is with the baby steps. And the truth is, your wife may never want to combine money, and I would hate for that to stop you from doing the baby steps, because the truth is, you could do it today. It's just going to take longer. And you've got baby step one locked in, but baby step two, we want you to do that, obviously paying off all of your consumer debt, everything but the mortgage, and you're going to list them smallest to largest. We call that the debt snowball, and that's what you're going to do, smallest to largest by balance. And you're going to take any extra money that you have after your minimum expenses are paid, after all of your minimums are paid, and you're going to put that margin on the smallest debt until you can pay it off. Now, you mentioned being on disability. Does that preclude you from really doing any work of any sort? Or do you think that there's things that you could do to pick up some extra income?
1: I could probably help out some friends or something like that. But if it has to do with a W-2, I could lose my disability. Military related.
0: Okay. And you feel really confident, because here's the thing that you have to balance with this. And I bring this up to everybody who's on disability. If you feel completely confident that there's no way in this world that you could earn more than $4,000 a month in your current state of health, then I will support you. But if you think, I would hate for you to not go and be your fullest self because you're afraid to lose. Because if you go and be your fullest self and you lose it, it's because you're out earning it. And that's actually a positive.
2: It's a good problem to have. Now we're bringing in $6,000 a month instead of four. So that's why we ask. Mm-hmm. But I do think, for an example, if you bring in $4,000 and your expenses are, say, $2,800, covers everything, mm-hmm. that means you should have $1,200 in margin, and boom, you just knocked out that first credit card. Mm-hmm. Now you free up that payment. Now we can apply all of the margin plus that new payment that you freed up to the next smallest debt. So that's how the debt snowball works. It builds on itself. You get the momentum. And that is the key. That's how millions have actually gotten out of debt. And it's as simple as that, and it's as hard as that, because you got to create the margin. That's no easy task.
0: And that's where all the side hustles and the things that we've been talking about for the last couple of hours fall into play. But then, as most of you know, and I'll go ahead and go through it because we haven't done it this show, after you've paid off all of your debt in baby step two, now we're going on to baby step three. We're building up 3 to 6 months of expenses, still at intensity, right? We're still going fast through here. From there, once that's completed, we do the next three steps together simultaneously. 4, 5, and 6 happen together. Number 4 is you're investing 15% of your gross income every single month into good growth stock mutual funds. George talked about it in the previous call. At the same time, if you have children, you're going to put extra money at your discretion towards 529s to help pay for their kids, you know, college fund. And then any extra money above that, we want to start putting extra payments, extra monetary amount on the mortgage. And once that's done, we're in baby step 7. The house is paid off. Kids' college is funded. Now we're just living and giving, guys. We can invest more than 15%. We can really build wealth. We can really enjoy life. Take that vacation. Have a good time. All right, guys. All right, George. That puts this hour in the books. Remember, there's ultimately only one way to financial peace, and that's to walk daily with the Prince of Peace, Christ Jesus.
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5: Escalating. I'm Lisa Lacerra, Fox News. U.S. Central Command says it's targeting Iran for a seventh day after taking out a key strategic post earlier.
6: In a plume of smoke and fire, the observation tower at the port of Khabakhar was taken down by U.S. strikes. Central Command says the tower was used by the Revolutionary Guard to track vessels on the Gulf of Oman and coordinate attacks on commercial shipping through the Strait of Hormuz.
5: Fox's Mike Tobin in Tel Aviv. The U.S. military targeting more bridges and energy sites as it looks to pressure Tehran to ease its chokehold on the strait. Earlier this week, the U.S. blockade of Iranian ports was reimposed. At least 2 people have died in devastating floods in the Texas Hill Country. Governor Greg Abbott declaring a state of emergency for 28 counties. At a security conference in Colorado, outgoing Senators John Cornyn of Texas and Bill Cassidy of Louisiana rebuked President Trump after yesterday's primetime address.
7: Senator Cornyn didn't understand the focus on events from 6 years ago.
8: Frankly, as a member of the Senate Intelligence Committee, there wasn't a whole lot new.
7: Senator Cassidy said people are more concerned about other issues.
9: We should be talking about what matters to the people around the kitchen table. And right now they can't afford their health care, their housing, their groceries, or the gasoline.
7: In his Thursday night speech, the president claimed that starting in 2020, China compromised U.S. election data, and that evidence was hidden from him. He's calling for investigation.
5: Fox's Kevin Uretsky. Both senators lost primary challenges and will be leaving Congress after the midterms. Health officials in New York City say one person has now died in an outbreak of Legionnaires' disease on Manhattan's Upper East Side. Investigators are still trying to pinpoint the source of the outbreak, which has infected at least 67 people and sent dozens to the hospital. Health officials are focusing on air conditioning units on large buildings. 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
10: Greensboro man accused of exposing himself in a West Wendover Avenue shopping center now faces a third indecent exposure charge.
11: James Bell was initially charged in connection to allegations involving a minor and another person at the TJ Maxx parking lot at the shops at Wendover Village. Investigators say a third alleged victim has come forward during a review of the case. The new charge stems from an incident reported near the Costco in that same area on the same day last Sunday. Bell has denied any criminal intent. He told a judge the encounter was the result of a misunderstanding after he lost a bet. I'm Kyle Wilson.
10: Drought conditions continue across North Carolina this week. The latest update from the U.S. Drought Monitor shows that 100% of the state continues to be in a drought. More than 94% of the state seeing severe, extreme, or exceptional drought conditions. The worst drought conditions continue to be in northern and central portions of the state. And now former detention officer in Halifax County facing felony charges for allegedly providing contraband to inmates at the detention facility. The officer, 22-year-old Dylan Walker, was arrested and charged with felony providing contraband to inmates and felony conspiracy. Walker had worked at the detention center for about 9 months before his arrest. The sheriff's office emphasized that it does not tolerate such behavior and will hold employees accountable. North Carolina is seeing one of the nation's sharpest increases in foreclosures. Real estate data company Adams says filings jumped nearly 47% last year. Krispy Kreme celebrating its 89th birthday.
12: The deal is an 89-cent donut with a purchase of a dozen. That's one extra you don't have to tell anyone about. This offer is in-store, at the drive-thru, and online as we celebrate the birthday of the mass-produced hot glazed donut. They started in North Carolina, then expanded through the country, with some exceptions.
10: I'm Scott Kimbler.
2: Hot, humid weather into the weekend. Some scattered storm chances here in the Piedmont Saturday afternoon. Into Sunday, perhaps. Just a few clouds overnight, low in the mid-70s. A few widely scattered storms are possible Saturday. 97 the high. Heat index levels could approach 106. Saturday evening, a few scattered storms around in spots, a low in the mid-70s. And again, Sunday, maybe some late-day storms. Otherwise, hot, humid weather goes on. Highs up in the low 90s. I'm meteorologist Mark Thibodeau from the Weather Channel on News Talk 94.5 WPTI. Stay connected.
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22: Joe, let's have some fun.
1: on a Friday. Congratulations. We have made it to the end of the week. The weekend is here and life is freaking grand. As you know, it is Ask Dr. Jesse Friday, and I am going to tackle a bunch. I mean, you have so many great questions tonight. Everything from illegals to Little Caesar's Pizza, history, you name it, it's all on there. I have all your questions, or at least a few of them that I picked out about the Trump speech last night. That's where we're going to begin the show, and then we'll dig into all the other emails and have a good time. It's Friday night, and I'm in a great mood. Now, Trump last night delivered what we talked about. Just, I mean, everyone knew. We had a preview. Everything got leaked beforehand. The things Trump was going to say. The general gist, I'll play you some longer clips, but the general gist of it was, well, here.
16: Over a period of years, starting during the 2020 election cycle, the People's Republic of China carried out what is believed to be the largest compromise of election data in history, resulting in China's illicit acquisition of 220 million U.S. voter files. That information includes names, addresses, phone numbers, political party preferences, and other sensitive data that would be needed to register to vote and engage in other nefarious activities, which is exactly what was happening. This data loss presents an unprecedented election security nightmare. The intelligence even shows that China has signed a data exploitation unit specifically to this new project.
1: Okay. That's really bad. As I mentioned yesterday, that is, in my opinion, the largest scandal in American history. If they did what it looks like they probably did, that's the largest scandal in American history. And I know you have a bunch of emails about a bunch of different things. I'm going to get to them in a moment. I just want to play a couple more clips of this whole thing. Here it was.
16: Compounding the travesty, the second set of documents we are releasing reveals that members of the deep state, very, very famous group of people, many cases, in our intelligence agency work to actively suppress and downplay information about the extent of China's sinister election meddling, covering it up from both the president and the American people like nobody thought was possible. U.S. spy agencies began learning about the compromise of voter registration files in 2020 when they discovered that tens of millions of voter data, think of that, tens of millions of voters' data in 18 states have been bought, stolen, or hacked by China. Yet those responsible for sounding the alarm instead kept the information secret and hidden. They did not disclose to me as president or to anyone else, and to the best of our knowledge, they did not inform Congress. In fact, all they kept saying is, this is the most secure election in the history of our country, a standard, very pat line that was divvied out to say.
1: Okay. I'll play more, but I want to address these two emails because maybe you're feeling this way. This was certainly a theme when it came to the emails. Dear Corporal Mini Mortar Mittens, it's not nice. I'm kind of torn right now in that Trump's speech last night confirmed a lot of our suspicions, but I fear that nothing will actually come of it. In the past, we have often had claims of documented proof of wrongdoing. We never see any arrests. I could keep going. I got a lot of them. Here's another. Jesse, if this is the biggest scandal in American history, will there finally be accountability? Will people go to prison? Okay, so first of all, let's talk about the good part of it, and then we can talk about maybe the bad part of it. The good part of it is this. Exposing this stuff is not nothing. I want arrests as badly as you want arrests. Believe me, I want these people, everyone responsible for this, thrown in a dark cage for the rest of their lives. I want arrests. I want them badly. I believe they're necessary. However, exposing this is not nothing. It is significant. If I'm a mafia family, and I have a scheme. One of the famous mafia schemes was a gas tax scheme. I won't go into it. It's from back, whatever. I won't go into it, but it was a gas tax scheme. Super lucrative. Now, if I discover this gas tax scheme while it's going on, and I run to Facebook or something like that, and I expose the whole thing, I type up 10,000 words and lay out all of it, does that put Sammy Two Toes in prison? No, it doesn't. It doesn't. And I'm not pretending like it does. But is that a huge deal? Yes. And that may lead to Sammy Two Toes going to prison. Do you understand? Having the president of the United States of America address this is a big deal. And let me give you a little bit of evidence of that. How did the communists respond? Well, you already know major networks didn't even air it. Senators responded like this.
0: He chose to try to undermine the election because he wants to make people scared to vote. And he wants to, it almost to me as if he was inviting attacks on our election structure.
1: Okay, here was Cory Booker.
3: Donald Trump's
1: probably got that Michigan fist.
3: Donald Trump's speech was full of outright lies, dangerous disinformation, and yet again, his attempts to undermine and subvert our democracy. Now,
1: Gavin Newsom said this.
22: Well, the only thing missing tonight in Donald Trump's speech was tinfoil. This was a legitimate 25th Amendment moment. The ramblings of a mad king.
1: Yeah, we got it. The most revealing one probably was Brian Stelter. CNN says that they didn't air the speech live. Hey, Brian, why didn't you reveal the speech live?
23: The newsrooms monitored the speech, evaluated what was actually newsworthy, looked at the documents Trump was declassifying, and then reported on what happened. Now, Trump was ominously claiming that the networks were part of a plot, but the only real plot here, the only intention is to remain reality-based and truth-based. Trump's election lies led to violence.
1: What's going on there? Well, I'm not going to spend any more time laying out the scheme, but you know how we discuss the world of make-believe the communist is constantly building? The one your liberal Aunt Peggy is trapped inside? She still believes he called Nazis very fine people. She thinks her mask is doing something. You know what I mean? The communists in the media, Democrat Party, university system, they are not only building that world all the time, they are always carefully maintaining it in the fear that liberal Aunt Peggy will one day wake up and figure out everything around her is a lie and false. The walls aren't real. The oven isn't real. The windows aren't real. She may, if she wakes up to that reality one day, she may break out and then the communist has lost her. That election that installed Joe Biden in 2020, the communists, remember how they responded after the election. It wasn't just what Donald Trump just said, which we talked about last night, how they repeatedly, they kept using the line, the most secure election ever, which is just the most ridiculous thing in the world. The most mail-in ballots can't possibly be the most secure election ever. Why were they saying that? And then afterwards, remember how aggressively they prosecuted anybody who was trying to get to the bottom of certain things in that election. They're having people disbarred. They use the legal system to go after people questioning it. Why were they so aggressive? Why so over the top? What? Why? Well, once you steal an election, you absolutely have to maintain messaging discipline that it was secure, that it was real, it was real, it was real, it was real, it was, you have to repeat that over and over and over and over and over again, because if the cracks start forming in that narrative, that is the moment where your liberal Aunt Peggy may look at the window and go, wait a minute, what is this? It's peeling off. This window isn't real. You have to maintain that. So for the American media, to have the president of the United States of America get up and just say it.
20: Over a period of years, starting during the 2020 election cycle, the People's Republic of China carried out what is believed to be the largest compromise of election data in history,
16: resulting in China's illicit acquisition of 220 million U.S. voter files. That information includes names, addresses, phone numbers, political party preferences, and other sensitive data that would be needed to register to vote.
1: I've got a few other parts of it. I was debating whether or not I wanted to do this. I am going to play you a few more parts of it in a moment, and then we'll move off this and do other things. But the American media, they have to keep your liberal Aunt Peggy trapped, and that's why they were so scared to air that thing last night. They have to get everyone to believe that election was legitimate. Anyway, let's move on. I'm going to play you a few more parts of the speech, and then it's email time. Hang on.
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0: It is the Jesse Kelly Show on a wonderful, wonderful Friday, and Ask Dr. Jesse Friday, and I swear we're going to start chopping away at all that. Somebody's mad about foreigners. We'll talk about teenagers dating, HR departments being full of commies. There is so much to get to, but I thought it was a really important speech. I thought it was important enough that I'm going to play more of it. Here was more Donald Trump last night. This is a big, big deal.
1: The cover-up of this colossal security breach is...
0: Sorry, I have to interrupt him. I'll start it from the beginning. I think this is the biggest scandal in American history, not because of what China did, but because of the complicity of American intelligence agencies. Our intelligence agencies, FBI, CIA, others, they're full of communists. The communists have been working for a long time to pretend like the Russians have been trying to get Donald Trump elected. It served the Democrat Party's interests to ignore the Chinese angle, bury the Chinese angle, and try to puff up the Russian angle as much as humanly possible. Why did they do it? Because it served the Democrat Party in this country, the Communist Party. That is the big deal in all this. Anyway, here's Trump.
1: The cover-up of this colossal security breach is even more disturbing in light of the additional information showing that China engaged in other election-related activities to undermine my first administration and our 2020 campaign. They did not want, and they just didn't want it. They fought like hell. Not to have it, Donald Trump to win, and for good reason. As the documents we are releasing show, CIA reporting explicitly stated, and I quote, in mid-2018, the Chinese Communist Party's policy was to leverage all domestic and foreign elements that were opposed to the U.S. president in an effort to reduce the U.S. president's votes and make him resign or prevent his re-election. Isn't that nice? Also, in mid-2018, China was working to influence the results of the U.S. midterm elections and later the results of the 2020 presidential election itself.
0: Pretty bad. He goes on.
1: Separately, in mid-2019, the Chinese government's strategy against the United States was focused on undermining domestic confidence in the U.S. president. They wanted to just make you sound like your president wasn't so hot, when actually your president has done a great job, and they did everything possible to do exactly that. Going on, this document says, and this is by the CIA, the strategy included efforts to use Chinese contacts with big U.S. companies to influence U.S. business leaders to turn against the president of the United States of America. The Chinese government sought to identify U.S. journalists who had reported negatively on the U.S. president and pay them large sums of money to write more negative articles about him, as many as they could, and they didn't care what they said. The Chinese government wanted U.S. president to lose the next election. And the reason they wanted me to lose is because they knew I was wise to them, charged them billions and billions of dollars worth of tariffs, and built the strongest military anywhere in the world. We have the strongest military anywhere in the world.
0: Only two more. It's important enough, I'm playing it. When have I ever done this?
1: These are exact quotes from the CIA reporting. The name of the person doing the quote is now under review, but it gets even worse. Raw intelligence obtained by the FBI in 2020, yet buried by rogue bureaucrats, stated that China's activities even included an attempt to manufacture illegal ballots for Joe Biden. Documents show that during this period, dozens of significant CIA and NSA reports about China's election targeting were kept out of the presidential briefing. These were briefings I would get almost every day. Everything was kept out that was of importance. One email among intelligence analysts admitted that they had, quote, deliberately massaged the presidential daily briefing to withhold information regarding Chinese activities related to the election. another official inside the FBI wrote that she was running, quote, a shadow government, unquote, to keep intelligence about China's election meddling from becoming known and to keep it away from the honorable press. Other officials who witnessed such efforts perceived the motivations to be blatantly political.
0: A shadow government. That's what she said. Last one. Here it is.
1: Recently, we found significant numbers of burn bags in formation, and this is a group of bags that were used to destroy information given by President Barack Hussein Obama to be burned. It was supposed to be burned. These bags were supposed to be at a different level by different people, incinerated and checked, but it never happened. Maybe we got lucky. We believe this was not done on purpose, but rather through gross incompetence of the people that was supposed to burn the bags. But the findings are stunning. Today, I'm asking the Office of the Director of National Intelligence, the Department of Justice, the FBI, and the CIA to investigate how and why such crucial information was hidden, to fire those involved in the cover-up, and to file criminal charges, if appropriate, against these people.
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0: on a magnificent Friday. I do want to address this final thing on this revelation of Trump's speech last night before we get into the rest of the emails and have fun and all these other things on a Friday. You want people to go to prison, and so do I. Keep this in mind. That is probably going to be a problem because these intelligence agencies are so good at covering for themselves, covering for each other, and getting themselves out of trouble. I want it to happen, and it certainly needs to happen. But these institutions, part of the reason we all hate them now, never hold themselves accountable. They either just out of nefarious communists or just to protect the institution. They don't like taking an analyst who was running a shadow government and throwing that person in a cage. That person should be in a cage to save the Republic. You want them to be in a cage. But the FBI would think, well, that looks bad for the FBI. Don't be wrong. You'd be in a cage. I'd be in a cage. But these government untouchables generally don't. Still, all that said, it's valuable to expose it. And you can tell it's valuable by how the communists reacted to it. Let's move on. Let's do Ask Dr. Jesse Friday. In fact, I'm going to do this one here. I'm going to do a personal one since that was heavy. We'll get back to politics in a second. This guy says, Jesse, I have a 16-year-old daughter who has started to show some interest in a young boy she met this summer. I met him briefly. Something doesn't seem right. I have some reservations about the relationship. I'm sure it comes with a desire to protect my daughter. And I feel that God gives fathers an intuition as the head of the home. Polite young man, so on and so forth. My biggest reservation is I feel strongly that she shouldn't date and until she can realistically pursue marriage within a short time after dating someone. He goes on, you know, should I be a tyrant? Should I do all this? Since your boys are about the same age, I was curious how you have dealt with the dating scene. The reason I brought this up actually is, believe it or not, I had this exact same conversation with my sons at dinner last night. Family waited for me to eat. We decided to have a late dinner. You got to have a late dinner if you're going to wait for me to eat. We decided to have a late dinner. Last night, I flat out told them, fellas, you need to be asking women out. Because they've had girlfriends, by the way, and they lost them. You need to be asking women out. It's time to go out there and find a woman and take her to get a cheeseburger. Go to a movie with her. Something. It's time. It is time. You have to be active because here's the honest truth of it. And that it's a harsh reality, and maybe you're living this reality right now. And if you are, I'm sorry. It sucks. Life is freaking unfair. That window's shorter than you think to snatch up the good ones. It's shorter than you think. I'm not telling you to have your 16-year-old daughter date some guy you think's a scumbag. I'm not saying that at all. But, and I'm not saying, you know, you want to encourage them to make out in the back seat. I'm definitely not saying that at all. But it's important. It is important to be proactive about tracking down the opposite sex. Women want to be asked down anyway. Go ask that dime out. And yeah, again, it's just a burger. You're taking her to Burger King. It's not a big deal. But you got to practice a little bit, right? It doesn't hurt to practice a little bit. Now, granted, I don't have daughters. I have sons. I understand a father would be obsessive too about protecting a 16-year-old girl because I know how 16-year-old boys think, having been one time. I don't have to deal with those stresses. That's your problem, pal. Hey, Oracle. Like you, I want all 107 million illegals deported. By the way, that number, that's a number that was told. Greg Bovino, you know, former commander at large, Border Patrol, he told me that number to my face. I asked him flat out. I said, how many? You know, people throw out 20 million, but the Biden let in 20 million. People threw out 30 million, 40 million. I said, how many? He said 107 million. This is a man who would know. 107 million. Before I continue with this email, do you know how measurably your life would improve if we got 107 million foreigners out of your country? How much cleaner your country would be? how much safer your country would be, the price of things, how much it would be reduced if we got 107 million people out of the country. You want to make housing more affordable again? Grab a third of the people who shouldn't be here and kick them all out of the United States of America. Maybe people will be able to actually afford a house again. Rent. You want to massively expand job opportunities out there. What if the local contractor had to start hiring Americans, 16, 17-year-olds? What if we had that kind of a country again? We can with mass deportations. Your healthcare costs. You know how much we pay extra for healthcare because we hand out free healthcare to foreigners? Millions of them. When's the last time you had health problems? The bills are staggering. Degenerate producer Corey's going through it right now. He's got some messed up knee, MRI. We don't know it all that, but just busted up his knee. It's going to, we have insurance, obviously, but it's going to cost him thousands of dollars. That's backbreaking for people, man. It sucks. Anyway, like you, I want all 107 million illegals deported. Now, my town of Logansport, Indiana, has been invaded by 5,000 Haitians. Almost none of them work. They drive around town in shiny new SUVs. They wear brand new clothing, and their carts overflow with groceries at Walmart, and we are paying for all of it. Why don't we take away all these freebies? I bet a lot of them would leave, said not to use his name, and of course I won't. Well, you answered your own question. Why don't we take away all these freebies? I bet a lot of them would leave. That's why they don't take away the freebies. This invasion of the United States of America was done on purpose. It's not an accident. It wasn't a mistake. Well, some bad policy here. The elite of this country and the corporate world and political world did this on purpose. This was done on purpose, the invasion of the West. Anyway, let's move on. HR departments, why are they full of commies? Next.
1: 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Jesse Kelly.
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0: 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Remember, you can email the show your love, your hate, your death threats. 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So, Bronco the Vest, this guy says, why is it that HR departments are always crawling with miserable middle-aged lady pinkos? Is it just because they're actively going into the profession with the aim of transforming the company's personnel into a bunch of revolutionaries? Or is it just, okay, his name is Will. So I've talked about this before. I wrote about this in the Anti-Communist Manifesto, available at jessekellybook.com. Let's discuss something. Have you ever, the movie 300, or the story of the Spartan 300? Obviously, we don't have to go into the history of that whole story, but why did the Spartans choose that location? Why? Because it was what? A choke point. A choke point. They were vastly outnumbered by this Persian army. They couldn't meet them out in an open field. They just would have been surrounded and swarmed because the numbers would have been overwhelming. But if you want to stop them, delay them, you grab a choke point. That little narrow place was a choke point. Grab it, hold it, and you can have more power than your numbers warrant, right? Now, communists. Communists grab choke points, and they are aggressively seeking out these choke points at all times. Because you are not an aggressive demonic communist who wants to burn down civilization, you don't understand that way of thinking. I get it. I don't think like that either. When I drive by, an example I use all the time, when I drive by the public library, we have one in our town too, I read the sign. A book fair, whatever, I'll glance over and see what the sign says. I may even have a thought that goes to my head, wow, I could stop and maybe borrow a couple more books. But I never drive by the public library and think to myself, wow, I could get in there. I could get hired and I could push my political ideology. If I could get into that, you know what? If I could get into that public library, if I could just get them to hire me, I'll get all these books on capitalism in America, and I'll make sure they're prominently displayed, and I'll take all the dirty commie books and I'll throw them in the trash or hide them back in the storage room. That thought has never crossed my mind when I drive by the public library, and it probably has never crossed your mind either. That's how communists think at all times. They are constantly prowling, seeking out something to destroy. Maybe it's the library. Maybe it's the FBI. Do you think this woman, you think she got a job at the FBI to fight crime?
1: An email among intelligence analysts admitted that they had, quote, deliberately massaged the presidential daily briefing to withhold information regarding Chinese activities related to the election. Another official inside the FBI.

0: wrote that she was running, quote, a shadow government, unquote.
1: She sought out that job because working at the FBI in that job gave her a choke point of power. Communists seek out choke points in places that would never even occur to you or me because they are always prowling and sniffing around for something they can infiltrate. The corporate world is obviously, at its core, is really a capitalist world, right? Because the whole purpose of a business, whether it's a small mom and pop shop or Coca-Cola, the whole purpose of a business is to make money for the business. That's its purpose. It should, ideally, have no other purpose at all. Nothing. Not to do good or any of this other crap. The business is made to make money. That is the point of any business, right? So the communists had a difficult time infiltrating that world and infecting it because they can't get in the corporate boardroom. Nobody wants Tubby Peggy, who hates everybody with her pink hair and her Subaru. Nobody wants her to get promoted to vice president where she can bring her stupid ideas into the company. So what does Tubby Peggy do? She goes into human relations. She goes into HR. No, she might not be able to run the company, but Tubby Peggy's going to determine all that training your employees have to go to. Tubby Peggy, she's going to make hiring decisions for your company. And that doesn't just include bringing in communists wherever she can. That includes making sure you block out anybody who you think might harm your agenda. The HR department is the ultimate choke point of power in the corporate world. And I'm here to tell you right now, if your company, if the one you work for has an HR department, I would bet money on it that it is full of communists. It's how it works. Now, they know, like I said, they're never going to be the number one salesman or something like that. These are losers who don't have the ability to do that kind of stuff. But they can grab the HR department and send out the Black Lives Matter emails and make sure everybody gets known. Once a month, you'll get an email letting everyone know how crappy white people are. And hey, do we have enough gay people here? Guess what? We're gonna when I hire this new one. Choke points of power. Now, here's the problem. And it is a problem. I already mentioned that you don't think like that. And I don't think like that. In some ways, we probably should get better at that. I mentioned that I don't look at the public library and think to myself, I should go put a bunch of conservative books up there. I probably should. We generally don't think about the school board that way. Even if you get people, and I encourage you again to do this, even if you get people who go out and run for school board, whether you have kids or not, whether you have a big education, you're qualified to be on school board. Trust me. When we get people to run for that position, we will often say things like, I want to get the politics out of it. Why? Why? There's no such thing as a non-biased education. There's going to be a bias. You better make sure it's yours. If you don't, he'll make sure it's his. I don't want to get the politics out of education. I want children in the United States of America I want them taught in schools to be God-fearing, patriotic, hardcore, right-wing anti-communists. I want that to be the curriculum from K through 12. That's what I want for my country. I don't want the politics out of it. I want mine knee-deep in it. So we kind of have to develop in ourselves, and it's not who we are, so we don't like to try to force things on people. We kind of have to develop in ourselves a more aggressive spirit, if you will. Anti-communism cannot be passive. Anti-communism has to be aggressive. You have to attack communism, otherwise the virus spreads. The good news is, though, if you attack it, it will die. We will win. The only way they win is if we sit back and do absolutely nothing at all. By the way, if you're a business owner and you have an HR department, you should turn off the radio right now and walk down the hall and fire everybody. You know they're not doing anything, right? All they do is hurt your company. That's all they do. I know you don't want to deal with hiring and firing. There are other ways around that. You should go down and fire everybody in the HR department. I'm telling you right now. They are there to bring the communist revolution into your business. They're not there to help you make money. All right. We shall move on. These air fryer people are insufferable. Someone wants to know about Japan and communism. Someone wants camping food tip. All that and more. Hang on.

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3: Another day of strikes on Iran. I'm Lisa Lacera, Fox News. The U.S. military says the seventh day of strikes on Iran have ended for the night as it continues to keep up the pressure on Tehran after taking out a key observation deck earlier.
4: We have seen the intensity of the airstrikes increase. Dramatic video from U.S. Central Command in the port city of Khabahar with a tower being destroyed there. That tower, according to the U.S., gave Iran the ability to track and menace shipping in the Gulf of Oman, therefore shipping that transited the strait. Central Command says the destruction weakens the Revolutionary Guard's ability to coordinate attacks on commercial shipping.
3: Fox's Mike Tobin in Tel Aviv. Iran launched new missile attacks against U.S. allies in the Gulf, including Qatar, which has been acting as a mediator in the conflict, and Kuwait. The smoke from wildfires in Canada enveloping the mid-Atlantic.
5: This smoke, it is causing big problems. In fact, Amtrak along the Northeast Corridor line is experiencing delays because of concerns around workers in these outdoor conditions with the unhealthy air quality.
3: Fox Weather's Jamin R. in Baltimore. The heavy smoke also impacting the Northeast and upper Midwest. President Trump says he will call Canada's prime minister to find out what officials there are doing about the fires. And the president wants the late Senator Lindsey Graham's sister to run for a full term in the Senate.
6: President Trump is offering his complete and total endorsement to Senator Darlene Graham, the sister of South Carolina Republican Lindsey Graham, if she chooses to run for her late brother's Senate seat. That term expires the end of this year, and a Republican primary is set for next month to replace Lindsey Graham on the ballot. The president says Darlene Graham is a spectacular person and a true American patriot, and says he's asked her to run in the special primary for the good of the nation.
3: Fox's Jared Halpern at the White House. 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
8: A proposed election rule could affect how some ballots are handled in the next general election. Kyle Wilson reports.
9: The State Board of Elections voted to modify the process used when a voter casts a ballot without photo ID and files an exception form. Under current procedure, county boards need a unanimous vote to reject such ballots. The proposed change would lower that threshold to a simple majority. Backers say the revision brings the process into line with state statutes. Critics say it could make the reviews more political. The change will not take effect unless it's also approved by the Rules Review Commission. I'm Kyle Wilson.
8: A Greensboro man accused of exposing himself in a West Wendover Avenue shopping center now faces a third incident exposure charge. James Bell was initially charged in connection with allegations involving a minor and another person at the TJ Maxx parking lot at the shops at Wendover Village. Investigators say now a third alleged victim has come forward after a review of the case. A financial expert says North Carolinians achieve financial wellness by learning what influences your opinions and your decisions about money.
10: Personal and family finance specialist Amanda Christensen says there are six money personality types.
11: Security, so money helps you feel safe and secure. Planning, money helps you act intentionally. Spontaneous, money helps you enjoy the moment. Status, money helps you make a good impression. Giving, money is used to help others. And then carefree, money is just not a priority.
10: She says everyone has a combination of all six, but some tend to be more dominant.
11: What is your money personality? And then what can we do to curb weaknesses and lean into the strengths?
10: She says identifying outside influences like family and friends, culture, and religion can help you discover your money personality. I'm Rebecca Hughes.
8: And I'm Daphne Young.
12: Hot, humid weather into the weekend. Some scattered storm chances here in the Piedmont Saturday afternoon into Sunday, perhaps. Just a few clouds overnight, low in the mid-70s. A few widely scattered storms are possible Saturday. 97 the high. Heat index levels could approach 106. Saturday evening, a few scattered storms around in spots, a low in the mid-70s. And again, Sunday, maybe some late-day storms. Otherwise, hot, humid weather goes on. Highs up in the low 90s. I'm meteorologist Mark Thibodeau from the Weather Channel on News Talk 94.5 WPTI. Stay connected.
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21: The Jesse Kelly Show, another hour of the Jesse Kelly Show on a fantastic Friday. I'm so excited. Apparently, we're going to take all kinds of detours this hour. Yeah, we're going to talk about the DOJ and some government people possibly going to prison. We'll make fun of the crazy candidates in the Democrat Party in Maine, but there's a lot of food talk right now. Before we get to the food talk, though, I want to get this. Hey, Jesse. All your recent comments about Japan gives me the impression that Japan doesn't have a significant problem with communism. Is that correct? And if it is, why is that? Says his name is Ron. Well, Ron, Japan killed them all. You can actually go look at a picture of a Japanese gentleman with a sword. I forget when this was. It was early 1900s, 1920s, 30s, something like that. It's early 1900s, of a Japanese gentleman about to plunge a katana
0: into the chest of another guy. You'll see like this kind of portly Japanese guy up on stage, and he's almost holding his arms out because you're watching right before. You can see the picture of, oh, it was 1960, Chris? You can see the picture of it right before the knife, it goes in, and he killed that guy. And then the guy who did the killing later on did the Japanese thing and killed himself. The Japanese, because of their history, you know, they used to be really a feudal society run by a shogun, all those other things. They were always hardcore anti-communists. Hardcore anti-communists. So, yeah, they killed them all. They just didn't have any time for that at all. It was a very Japanese way to handle everything. Hey, Jesse, we just got back from Yellowstone and the Tetons. Gosh, that's so beautiful up there. Tetons are mountains, by the way. We had a great time with our six kids. Five boys are ages 14, 11, 9, and 6, and 3. Good grief, this family. And my daughter is 16. That's sweet. They love camping, and food prep is always a huge event. I have a few go-to meals that I always have success with, and I was wondering if you had a few you could share with us. Okay, first one, you're going to make fun of me, but too bad, so sad. I happen to be a big fan of a popular chef by the name of Boyardee. And shut up, Chris. An all-time simple, easy, delicious, and protein-packed, I might add, camp food is a can of beefaroni. And it's the easiest thing in the world to cook. You have a campfire there. You just take a can of beefaroni, set it on the rocks right by the fire. In a little while, that bad boy is going to be hot. Pull it off there. Don't burn your mouth or your hands. And enjoy. But I'm assuming you didn't want beefaroni as a camping go-to. So allow me to give you an actual camping go-to before we talk about the DOJ and all these other people. My parents taught me this, and it was glorious. You take tinfoil, double layer of tinfoil. Okay? You want at least a double layer of tinfoil. Make a big, almost tray with the double, and you're going to use more foil than you think you need, all right? Make it big. Whatever you're doing, make it big. You take the tin foil, and then you just start throwing things, raw food things, into it. So it could be anything. This can take any different form on what you like. Sausages, shrimp, jalapenos, onions are a must. Just start chucking crap into this big foil thing, right? Don't be afraid to throw some seasonings in there. It can be just general salt and pepper. You can take some Cajun seasoning. I love doing Cajun seasoning with it. Throw it all, just throw it all in this big foil thing. Then, because you have enough foil, right, you fold the thing over and seal it up, right? You seal it up, have it all sealed up. You do the exact same thing with it that I just told you to do with beefaroni. You got your campfire. You got your rocks around your campfire. You take this thing and you just set it on the rocks and let it go. And it'll get real, real hot. And it starts to steam everything inside. So when you open it, the temperature of everything in there is going to be roughly that of the center of the earth. You will burn your mouth on this, I promise you, if you don't let it cool enough. But it is going to be steamy, delicious. It is the go-to campfire meal. Because you can if you just do it right, you lay a bunch of foil out on the counter, you can make 10 of them. You make 20 of them. You just sit there and start drawing, hey, sausage, shrimp, whatever. And you can even, with a black magic marker, let everyone put their own stuff in it. Hey, I like this. I don't like that. You know, Ob's would be lame with all kinds of vegetables and stuff. Mine would be a little bit more meat heavy. But you understand what I'm talking about. Chris, you better make sure you have kosher stuff in there. What? What, Chris? What? Chris calls them silver turtles, and he just admitted to me on the air that he had shrimp in the last one he had. Chris, that is blatantly not Jewish. It was 20 years ago? You were a Jew back then, too. Okay. Oh, you weren't? You picked this up later on in life? Do you ever think about going back so you can eat shrimp? I'm a big fan of shrimp. You know what else, Chris? Scallops. You don't like scallop? Man, a scallop done right, a pan-fried scallop, a scallop done right. There was I don't know why we're talking about this. I swear we're going to talk about politics in a minute. There was this bar and restaurant in Tucson, and it probably still exists. I want to say it was called the Trident. I think a Navy SEAL possibly owned it or started it, the Trident. Anyway, they at one point, this is over 20 years ago, I'm sure the menu item is gone. They had some scallops that had blue cheese and some kind of tequila lime sauce on top of them. Oh, gosh, they were fantastic. Hey, Jesse, first, I just want to say you're a fantastic listen among the many right side folk I listen to. I am, really. I'm my favorite show. My question is, when the DOJ begins the depositions and pretrial activities leading up to the case against the heads of the deep state regarding illegal activities against Trump and the American people, are we going to see the left riot in the streets like the summer of 2021? And if so, should the administration squash it immediately? Have you noticed we don't have as many of these riots in the streets since USAID got defunded? Now, I know we still have some because it wasn't all USAID funding for these things, but it's impossible not to notice that all of a sudden right-wing governments are winning elections in places like Latin America where they weren't before. Here's a really sober thought, and I was actually talking to Donald Trump Jr. about this yesterday. Here's a sober thought. How long have you and I been funding the spread of global communism? A long time. Our intelligence agencies went from being anti-communist to pretty nakedly communist. And then they've been taking gobs of our money and spreading communism as far and wide as they possibly can. Now, I mean, think about this. I'll tell you what, I'll play this again from Trump. The Central Intelligence Agency, the FBI, they knew what China was doing. They knew what China was doing, and they covered it up. They kept it from the President of the United States of America.
19: The cover-up of this colossal security breach is even more disturbing in light of the additional information showing that China engaged in other election-related activities to undermine my first administration and our 2020 campaign.
0: They kept it out of his brief.
19: These are exact quotes from the CIA reporting. The name of the person doing the quote is now under review, but it gets even worse. Raw intelligence obtained by the FBI in 2020, yet buried by rogue bureaucrats, stated that China's activities even included an attempt to manufacture illegal ballots for Joe Biden. Documents show that during this period, dozens of significant CIA and NSA reports about China's election targeting were kept out of the presidential briefing. These were briefings I would get almost every day. Everything was kept out that was of importance. One email among intelligence analysts admitted that they had, quote, deliberately massaged the presidential daily briefing to withhold information regarding Chinese activities related to the election.
0: That's a really, really big deal. And so many of these people are still there. And so many of the others. That woman, by the way, who did the massaging, who talked about the shadow government. You know, she works at Microsoft now. She's not in a cage. She works at Microsoft. Crazy. Having any other big wireless company besides Pure Talk is crazy, too. Are you nuts? Why are you paying so much? And why are you paying a gigantic wireless company who hates the country? Why are you paying them anything at all? You know, it wasn't just USAID funding all the street animals. The big wireless companies were writing those checks, too, while the animals were burning down Foot Locker. Did you pay them to do that? My company, Pure Talk, is veteran-led, Vietnam veteran, 100% U.S. customer service. 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You can keep your phone. It's no trouble. Keep your phone. Keep your phone number. It's easy. It's 10 minutes on the phone, and they'll help you. An American will help you. Dial #250 and say Jesse Kelly. #250, say Jesse Kelly. We'll be back.
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0: It is the Jesse Kelly Show on a wonderful, wonderful Friday. And Ask Dr. Jesse Friday. You can email us, jesse@jessekellyshow.com. Did you see Randy Weingarten, communist John Denver? She was out there giving another speech, screeching and yelling. It's just, it's something.
1: To protest together, to vote together, to act together, to bring about change.
0: If you had to interrogate somebody, you could lock them in a cell and just loudly play this woman's speeches and they'll break. I'm telling you right now, I'd give up my own children if you've, what, Chris, what? There are laws against that? No, that's why you take them to a different country. You do it there. I've seen all the CIA movies.
1: To protest together, to vote together, to act together, to bring about change, real, lasting, life-improving change. That is the power and potential of our movement and of the AFT.
0: She sounds lovely. Hey, Jesse. Oh, this guy says, hey there, princess. It's not nice. Air fryer. Oh, he's talking about reheating pizza. Air fryer, 350 degrees for 3 minutes. Put a liner, no dishes. You're an amateur. You know, right up there with people who do CrossFit and vegans and these cyclists who are screwing up the roads all the time, right up there with those people are air fryer people. And I know because I live with an air fryer person. This is op, Chris. These air fryer people, you get this machine and you just get obsessed with it and everything has to be air fried. And I'm not even here to dog on an air fryer meal. Oh, we'll air fry chicken or something like that, a whole chicken for us. And it's good. It is very good. It's juicy. You think I'm going to get down this huge air fryer to reheat some pizza that I can just throw into the oven for 3 or 4 minutes at 400 degrees. This, you air fryer people are sick. Hey, Jesse, it was absolutely amazing to hear from the man, the myth, the legend, Clint Romeshaw. We had Medal of Honor recipient Clint Romeshaw on the show on Wednesday in the third hour of the show. Really, really cool dude. About halfway through the third hour. Remember, the podcast is on iHeart, Spotify, iTunes. If you want to go listen to that, it's worth it. Anyway, this dude goes on to say, I was hoping to hear the actual citation of what he did that day as written by his superiors. I'm very aware of his heroism on that day, but there may be many out there that don't quite fully appreciate the bravery and utmost disregard for his own life and sacrifice to his friends and fellow soldiers. Would you be willing to add an extra Medal of Honor Monday segment to do the actual citation, so on and so forth? Says, thank you. Says, I can say his name is Nolan. And he also says, let Mr. Romeshaw know that he is appreciated by this family and tens of thousands of others. In fact, I will text him. I'm going to text him your email. All right? How about that? I'll text him your email. That's one. Two, Chris, don't let me forget, on Monday, that will be our Medal of Honor, right? That will be our Medal of Honor citation. We'll do Clint Romeshaw's. There you go. I'm giving it away. Now, before we get back to the emails, this kind of seems like a big deal. Here's DHS Mullen. What did he just say?
2: First of all, Department of Homeland Security, we've identified 250,000 non-citizens registered to vote in just 4 states.
0: I'm going to let his comments play in their entirety. I just thought it would be helpful once again to remember how communists talk about showing ID to vote.
3: The other thing that we blocked yesterday was the SAVE Act, right? Which was literally allow this administration to rig our democracy so that it would be hard for any Democrat in any state to win any election and disenfranchise all Americans.
0: What an odd thing to say. If you have to show ID to vote, Democrats can't win elections. I didn't say that. Democrat Alyssa Slotkin said that. Now, back to what Mullen said.
2: First of all, Department of Homeland Security, we've identified 250,000 non-citizens registered to vote in just 4 states. Mind you, we have 46 other states, and just four states, we've identified 250,000 non-citizens registered to vote in California and Pennsylvania, New Jersey, and Nevada. We also worked with proactive states to identify 28,000 non-citizens on their voter rolls, plus 400,000 individuals that are still registered to vote that are deceased. Now, these 23 states, they proactively worked with us on the SAVE program. That's Georgia, Ohio, Tennessee, Texas, North Carolina, Idaho, Alabama, Missouri, Louisiana, Kansas, Arkansas, Wyoming, Montana, Iowa, Florida, South Dakota, Indiana, Arizona, South Carolina, Utah, Nebraska, Michigan, and my great home state of Oklahoma.
0: 250,000 in just four states. How many millions of illegitimate voters are in this country? Understand that, then you will understand why Democrats flat out say, we can't win elections if people have to show ID. How many elections in this country have been stolen by the communists? Probably more than you or I care to dwell on, huh? 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
5: It is the Jesse Kelly Show on a magnificent Friday. Let's check in on the Maine Senate race, shall we? They had a little debate last night. You know, they're trying to figure out who the Democrats' nominee is going to be because apparently the last one was a rapey Nazi. The newest batch of people seem wonderful. Here's a, I want to make sure I get this right. Ashley Webb is his name.
11: Ashley Webb, what qualifications do you have to serve in the U.S. Senate?
18: Oh, I ran for office several times. Didn't win, but didn't run. And then I'm a songwriter, and then I write my own books. And then I suppose my transparency.
5: Absolutely. That dress he was wearing was pretty transparent, too. Oh, he's a tranny, Chris. You didn't see? Oh, buddy, you gotta see. It's, yeah, he's a big dude. Yeah, he's a big dude. I don't know that there's a pretty tranny, but he's definitely on the lower end, all right? But he was squaring off against people like Elizabeth Dickerson, here she was.
19: But I did this because I'm very interested in climate, and President Trump has done about everything he can do to strip away any protections that we have on climate.
5: Maine, come on now. Jesse, I watched President Trump's national address live. He just declassified all the election interference files and posted them online. All I kept thinking was, okay, now do the Epstein files next. Do you think he will do the same thing for Epstein and COVID? No one will go to prison, but at least the predators will be exposed. All right, so let's have an Epstein chat. It's one we've talked about before, and I realize it gets uncomfortable. It may make you angry. First of all, the Epstein files. They're court documents is what they are. They're law enforcement documents, court documents. That's what they are. Right? So it's not an Excel spreadsheet of every single person who flew down to Epstein Island and abused young girls. It's that is not a thing. There's no list. That's not a thing that exists. It's a bunch of different court documents, and it's a bunch of different accusations. Some are clearly legitimate. And some are obviously not. Let's just go ahead and have a talk here. How many press conferences have you seen with the ladies who are now older, who are making allegations that they are victims of Jeffrey Epstein and other powerful people? Let me spoil it for you. You've seen about 10,000 press conferences with these people. Okay. Now, how many names have they named? The number is... zero. Zero. That's the number. Maybe they spritzed out something, Epstein himself. I guess that counts as one. But beyond Epstein, it's zero. Now, why is that? Well, there are various reasons. One could be, and probably is, these women signed NDAs for cash. You realize that, right? Non-disclosure agreements. Meaning you can get some pub by saying, bad men did this, but you're not allowed to name fill in the blank person because there's a legal document that says you can't. That's one reason. Another reason may be, maybe some of these women got paid. I mean, paid for their services. Very clearly, this was an island where dirt balls went down there. And we know from documents that have been released that they were bringing in women. Obviously, some appear to be children, but they were bringing in women and girls from all around the world, throwing them on a plane and bringing them in. Now, let me ask you, do you think all those women were hog-tied and blindfolded? Come on now. You're not naive. The Trump administration has handled the Epstein stuff about as badly as you can possibly handle it. And here's why. They made it look like they were covering things up. That's how it looked. Honestly, it's how it looks. Pam Bondi has this thing where she invites a bunch of people to the White House and she gives them these binders, and the binders didn't have anything in it. We're like, wait, what? What is this? Trump himself has to own some of it. Trump jumps in on a press conference and says, we're still talking about this? Move on. That looks bad when people think a bunch of elites are getting away with crimes against women and you tell everyone to shut up and move on. It looks bad. But what if we know as much as we're ever going to know? And what if opening up those files, what if it would just result in nothing? I've never believed that the real meat and potatoes evidence still existed. And I'll give you one example. And this is well documented. You can go look it up. The FBI raided Jeffrey Epstein's mansion in New York. There was a whole drawer. You can go look at the drawer of your CD files. Whole drawer of it. The FBI, during that raid, left all those things there. Then they went back because someone said, wait, you left all that? What? Then they went back. And by the time they got back, somebody had removed them all. I think there's a good chance that the real incriminating stuff that exposed the dirtballs is gone. I think it's gone. I don't know that for a fact. I've never seen the Epstein files. I've only seen what you've seen. I think there are a lot of liars involved in this whole thing. Yes, I think there's been all kinds of cover-up. And as I said, the Trump administration, messaging-wise, has done about as bad a job of this as you can possibly do because they made themselves look like they were covering things up. That's how it looked. Shut up, move on, shut up, move on, shut up, move on is a bad thing to tell people who are suspicious that you are covering things up. That's the line they chose to go with. They have paid a political penalty for that that is not insignificant. You can tell by the polling numbers, it is something that bothers people. However, just because they've done a bad job of messaging doesn't mean that there's some folder out there they still have hidden under their desk. And if they would just pull it out and throw it on the internet, you could finally find out all the things Bill Gates did. Look, these are just the names we know, right? We know that Bill Clinton was involved somehow. We know Bill Gates was involved somehow with something. We don't know exactly what they did. We don't know, but these guys have been asked about these things on camera. Bill Clinton had Jeffrey Epstein visit him multiple times in the White House, and I mean multiple times. We know this because he had to sign in. It's public record. They were that close. Have you ever been invited to the White House by the President of the United States of America? I'll have to check my phone. Hold on. Nope, no invitations waiting for me. Epstein and Clinton were obviously super tight. I know it is disappointing. I think we know all we're going to ever know. I just don't think, I don't think the meat is still there. All right. Now, as far as COVID goes, the Trump administration is doing a good job exposing that. Is it sending people to prison? No. No, it's not. That's what they deserve for what they did to us, what they did to this country. It's not sending people to prison, but the exposure at least is something. At least half the country hates Dr. Fauci now, and that ain't nothing. It's worth it. All right, let's move on. Women's professional baseball, Little Caesars. Someone wants to know about Iran. All that and more still to come. Hang on.
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on a fantastic Friday and Ask Dr. Jesse Friday. You can keep firing them in, Jesse at jessekellyshow.com. We still got more than an hour here. Great Jeremiah Oracle. I have property in a cabin in Utah, Rocky Mountains. Gosh, that's so sick. I want a cabin in the mountains so bad. I just don't want to pay the property taxes. No surprise, I see many different types of animals, both on my trail cameras and in person. One specifically, the largest mule deer buck I have ever seen. He's big enough that I'm pretty sure his days are numbered to die of old age very soon. Now, I'm in a remote place where I have yet to see any fish and game officers for years, and that's just on the outskirts of my property. Probably never will on the inside. I am an avid hunter. I know I will see this monster again at some point, and will probably have the opportunity to see him from my own friggin' deck. What do you think? Regardless of day or time, shoot or don't shoot? Don't shoot. And I'm not doing some fluffy animal rights thing. I've killed plenty of deer in my life. Listen to me. Well, you know what? I'll tell you a little story. I grew up in Montana. That's where we used to go hunt deer. And there was no, you know, someone's ranch or something like that you would hunt it on. I mean, fenced in ranch. There was, you had to go out to the wild. You had to go into the mountains. You had to go into the fields. You had to find them, track them. You had to make the shot. Then you had to get it out. I mean, that you had to hunt down the deer, right? Fast forward, my dad, and I don't remember how he came across this, whether he bought it at some auction or something, or whether he got it gifted to him. He got an invitation for two people, him and me, to come hunt on a Texas high fence ranch. Right, so they have these high fences that deer can't get out, and these ranchers will charge you, you know, so much money to come in, kill a deer. We show up, my old man and me, with our rifles, and we have our boots on, and we're ready to go hunt deer. You got to go hunt them down. And they took us out, and they took us, we went to separate ones, to this stand, to a fully enclosed stand, a blind that was on the edge of a cornfield, overlooking a cornfield. And

we go up in there, you sit down, and you're overlooking the cornfield. And in the middle of the cornfield is a big corn feeder that's on a timer. And every now and then it spritzes a bunch of corn out there. And the deer, they come out of the woods, walk onto the cornfield, obviously, and eat. And then you're supposed to shoot them. That's not for me. Where's the challenge in that? The point of it is a challenge. Anybody can make that shot. Stevie Wonder could make that shot. There's no thrill in that. The deer deserves an honest shot at it. That's part of the adventure of hunting. The deer, with his instincts and his smell and his ears and everything, he deserves an honest shot at it. And part of a deer's, especially a deer that gets big, an older deer, the reason he's so big is, look, he may have the brain the size of a pea, but guess what? He's figured out when hunting season is. And he's going to be standing there on your front porch when it's not hunting season. And the day hunting season begins, he is going to go to the deepest, darkest part of the woods, and you're not going to see him again. That's why he's that old. And to be honest with you, I believe that deer, again, I know I sound like a fluffy animal rights guy, I think that deer deserves an honest shot at staying alive. That's what I think. And I say this as someone who knows that dying of old age when you're an animal in the wild is about the most brutal, miserable thing in the world. You know, they die of some horrible sickness, or they starve to death, or die of thirst, or some other animal eats them. A gunshot is the best death that animal could possibly hope for. I know that. I fully acknowledge that. I think that deer deserves an honest shot. You shoot him outside of hunting season, you poach him, which is what that would be. I think you're denying him the rights he has at an honest shot of living. Now, one thing I will tell you is I hope you're wearing your Zero Foxtrot gear at your cabin in the woods. 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Hey, Jesse, I heard there's going to be a women's Major League Baseball league starting. I think they said it was starting in August. Should this be allowed? How long would it take before it folds? Well, you can allow anything. And here's the reality. It's not going to fold. It's not going to fold because the league will undoubtedly be subsidized and kept afloat. The WNBA loses money every year. Nobody wants to watch women's basketball. Nobody. It's the worst thing in the world. Women aren't athletic enough to make basketball interesting when they play it. It's just not humanly possible. Life's unfair. Don't whine to me about it. Basketball is a sport of running and jumping and things like that. The things women suck at. Women's basketball is awful to watch. It's a terrible product. I encourage you to play if you're a woman. It's great for you. Great exercise. That's me encouraging you to play. I don't want to come watch you do it, though. The WNBA loses money every year. But because we as a society, we have to constantly prop up the illusion of this and illusion of that, they just pour money into the WNBA in order to keep it afloat. It is, by a mile, the largest charity for lesbians in the United States of America. That's what the WNBA is. The largest charity for lesbians in the country. Women's baseball league is going to be exactly the same. It's going to be exactly the same. And look, I'm telling you,
go play softball or something like that. If you're a woman, what, Chris? Chris said they have televised softball and no one watches. I know. Look, we want to see, with the exception of maybe track or beach volleyball, we want to see men do athletics because men are bigger and stronger and faster. That's just, it's a harsh world. That's the reality of it. You watch sports, not necessarily just for the competition of it. You want to see people doing things you could never imagine yourself doing or something you could dream of doing. Nobody watches a woman brick 8,000 layups and say to themselves, that's amazing. I know we're going to get hate mail about that. We still have an hour, though, so send it in. Hang on.

0: And they...
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18: Oh, final hour of the Jesse Kelly Show on a magnificent, wonderful Friday. We are going to go all over the place this final hour, from bombings, anarchists and communists, Iran, Little Caesar's Pizza. I don't even know how far we're going to get, but we're going to effort it. I'll tell you that much. Let's get right into it here. Remember, you can email the show, jesse@jessekellyshow.com. I want to play something before I get back to the questions, just because it is it's really important. Secretary Mullen came out today. He said this. I played it earlier. I'm going to play it again. 4 states, 250,000. How many illegal votes are cast for Democrats in this country?
19: First of all, Department of Homeland Security, we've identified 250,000 non-citizens registered to vote in just 4 states. Mind you, we have 46 other states. And just 4 states, we've identified 250,000 non-citizens registered to vote in California and Pennsylvania, New Jersey, and Nevada. We also worked with proactive states to identify 28,000 non-citizens on their voter rolls, plus 400,000 individuals that are still registered to vote that are deceased. Now, these 23 states, they proactively worked with us on the SAVE program. That's Georgia, Ohio.
18: Yeah, we got it. It's bad. It's really bad. Jesse, if Rubio, Hegseth, and Vance all told Trump not to go to war with Iran, who was telling him it was a good idea? Was it Jared Kushner giving him bad advice again? I don't know the answer to this question. What do we know? Well, we know, because the White House never disputed it, so obviously it's probably true. We know there was a big report done, and we know that Netanyahu went to Trump because he wanted help in this whole thing. And we know that Netanyahu told Donald Trump, hey, this would be quick and easy. Let's take these guys out quick and easy. What else did we find out in that reporting? That Rubio said, that's ridiculous. That Ratcliffe, the head of the CIA, said, no, that's ridiculous. Chairman of the Joint Chiefs said, that's ridiculous. J.D. Vance said, what? Quick and easy? What? And he went anyway. It would lead us to believe that someone else, who is very close to Trump, possibly talked him into it. But I think if we do that, I think maybe because we like Trump, I think we're trying to possibly make an excuse for him. Maybe Trump just wanted to do it. Trump is the commander in chief. Trump was this way before he got into politics. He will just make a decision on something. He doesn't always rely, leaders don't always rely on the advice they get from their advisors. You're still the one in charge. If you say go left, if the advisors say go left, but the leader feels like going right, right is where you're going. Maybe, look, I mean, Trump hates the Iranians anyway. Remember, we took out Soleimani last time Trump was president. Trump has an axe to grind with the Iranians. I mean, everyone does because the Iranians are a bunch of dirtballs. So maybe Trump was chomping at the bit, looking for a reason, and maybe he didn't need an excuse. Maybe it was what it was. Remember, we're going to move on so we don't need to do another Iran talk. Human beings, all of us, we all have this thing inside of us that makes us want to use power, whatever power we have. If you walk around with a hammer in your hands, eventually you're going to be looking for, can I hit something with this thing? You start. If you get in a fast car, you ever drive a fast car? Maybe you're not going to go 120. I hope you aren't, but there's going to be a moment you're going to push that gas pedal down and you're going to see what it can do. It's a level of power. Now magnify that about 10 trillion times and make yourself the head of an immensely powerful army. What if I could give you the keys to the most powerful army on the planet? Do you think you could look at it and say to yourself, I'm never using it? Or do you think you would look at it and say, ooh, that's a nice car. I should take it for a spin. That's what leaders do. They look at powerful armies and they march them off to war. Alexander the Great, wildly ambitious person anyway, but he was given this incredible army by his father, Philip. Well, he inherited it after Philip got assassinated. Alexander the Great, he went and put down a bunch of rebellions domestically first because people thought they could possibly push him around. They found out the hard way that he's Alexander the Great. And then Alexander the Great looked over at the largest, most powerful empire on earth and looked back at his army and said, hey, fellas, hop in. We're going for a drive. This is what powerful men do. And sometimes they go across the globe and find glory. And sometimes they find disaster. But people, all of us, I have it too. You have it too. They want to use power. It's intoxicating. Jesse, I'm a big fan of Little Caesar's Pizza. Me too. And I'm curious what your favorite pizza is. Mine is the one with old world pepperoni. says his name is Doug. Okay, so I like Little Caesar's pizza, just regular. I really like their thin crust. Little Caesar, right, Chris? Little Caesar's does a mean thin crust, but you are sleeping on one of the great Little Caesar's menu items out there. Obviously, Crazy Bread speaks for itself. We all know about Crazy Bread. Have you had the pepperoni puffs? Right, Chris? You see look on Chris's face. When we get pizza, when we get Little Caesar's, I always get an order of the pepperoni puffs. They're stuffed full of cheese and pepperoni, and they have kind of this crunch around the outside of them. They are fantastic. Absolutely fantastic. Chris, I'm starting to get hungry. I can't help it. Look, if you want to feel better, this guy's running for office.
20: Ashley Webb, what qualifications do you have to serve in the U.S. Senate?
21: Oh, I ran for office several times. Didn't win, but I did run. And then I'm a songwriter, and then I write my own books. And then I suppose my transparency.
18: Yeah, songwriter. Pretty awesome. This is also awesome. Caroline Levitt, press conference. Remember when they were going to stop those vehicle stops?
22: Vehicle stops are continuing. Verbal guidance has been given to all field offices across the country by the Department of Homeland Security. The president and the Secretary of Homeland Security are on the same page that vehicle stops are a necessary tool that ICE agents need in order to continue their deportation campaign of the worst illegal alien criminals from our country.
18: That's awesome. This is awesome, too.
23: This dramatic video.
18: Some people go over and above.
23: This dramatic video captures the moment she was hit by a car, and Houston police say they've been chasing the suspect behind the wheel. He allegedly jumped out and tried to hide in a nearby backyard. Incredibly, she was able to get up and, get this, complete her delivery. Luckily, she only suffered minor injuries, and I bet that food was still hot.
18: DoorDash driver gets hit by a car that's fleeing police. And this lion of a woman got up and delivered that burrito the way she should have. I told you my DoorDash story, right, Chris? So I thought I already told you this. All right, well, I won't tell everybody right now. This is a while back. I order something on DoorDash. And after I order it, there is a nationwide DoorDash outage. DoorDash went down. After I ordered the food, the app wouldn't even open. And I looked online. It was for everybody. DoorDash, I'm sure they were hacked or something like that, got attacked, completely wiped out. Well, my order's out there. I don't have any idea if it's coming. I can't track anything. Half hour later, doorbell rings. This sweet old lady, she said, hey, I happened to take note of your address before the DoorDash app crashed. So I'm here delivering it to you. If you wouldn't mind, just leave me a nice review whenever DoorDash comes back up. And I said, lady, you're going to get more than a nice review. I threw an extra fat tip on there and gave her a 5-star review. There's a lot of good left in this world. And it was tacos too. And they were still hot and they were delicious. Chris, we need to get some food. I'm getting hungry with all this talk. Anyway, we'll get back. Let's talk about anarchists versus communists next.
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is the Jesse Kelly Show on a magnificent, wonderful Friday. Have I ever told you, I'll get back to the anarchists and communists in a moment. Sorry, but I got myself angry during the break. Have I ever told you how much I dislike having to deal with foreigners? I have, Chris? Good. Allow me to tell you again, because this is a little tale that happened yesterday. And yes, I'm blaming the foreigners. Yes, Chris, it was at Church's Chicken. So I'm a big fan of quality foods, and Church's Chicken certainly delivers on that front. Not only the fried chicken, but they have probably the greatest side item of any menu in the United States of America. The jalapeno cheese bombers. They are unbelievable if you've never had them. I get off work. I decide I wanted a little snacky snack for the way home. So I pull into Church's Chicken. Quit laughing, Chris. I pull into Church's Chicken and I get a couple pieces of fried chicken, some jalapeno cheese bombers. This is what I order. I then tell her, she said, what do you want for, you know, dipping sauce? I said, a lot of ranch, please. A lot of ranch, right? I go up, I pay. They're like, hey, just pull around to the side. We'll bring it out to you because Church's wants to do it right. They want to make my stuff fresh. Sounds good. I pull around to the side and this foreigner walks up to my car with my food. And I look in the bag and for all this food, there is one little thing of ranch, and it's like a wee little 1 ounce thing of ranch. And I said, I asked for a lot of ranch. This is one ranch. And then I get the, oh, I'm sorry. I have to get this. I don't even want to go into it. I have to get this broken English. Well, you have to pay extra. I said, I would have paid extra. I already asked you for a lot of ranch. I would have paid you another 50 cents if that meant I actually got the ranch that I wanted. Okay. Hang on. She turns around. What, Chris? I wasn't eating it at the house, Chris. I was eating it before Ob could see on the way home. Anyway, she said, okay. She turns around, walks back in to get me more ranch. I'm thinking, oh, thank you. Just go grab me a few ranches, please. I kid you not, on my life, she walks back out to the car with one more ranch. I'm so mad about it. Hey, Jesse, I was reading about the September 16th, 1920 bombing of Wall Street across from J.P. Morgan headquarters. It was a conflict between the capitalists and anarchists at the time. But isn't anarchist just another name for communists? An anarchist was involved in starting World War I. 1929 was the start of the Great Depression, massive debt and speculation, so on and so forth. It says his name is Craig. Yes and no. Obviously, you know that the idea behind anarchy is you want the elimination of all government. You don't want any government at all. So they have killed so many people. They've assassinated U.S. presidents before. They want the elimination of anyone and anything in power. Communists, as you know, they want to control everything. So you would think they're not aligned. But you know that talk we've had many times before about allies? About how allies, you don't always have the same end goals, but you can become allies. Because at least for a while, you want the same thing. I mean, America allying with the Soviet Union to defeat the Nazis. We weren't under the impression that Stalin was going to want the same kind of world we wanted at the end of World War II. But we both were invested in different ways in defeating the Nazi empire. So, hey, let's work with each other for a while. You get what I mean? Anarchists and communists, they both want to burn down the current system. So they work with each other all the time. Now, the anarchists aren't smart enough to realize the communists are going to shoot them all in the end. But if any of these people were intelligent, they wouldn't be anarchists and communists. You see what I mean? Jesse, my grandson, who is 13, mentioned today, if people have come here to do birth tourism from China,
and have gone back with their child who is an American citizen and has turned 18, they can get a ballot and then vote in our elections just by getting a mail-in ballot, he said, right? I said, yes, that's correct. Kid sounds sharp, by the way. He said, and once they're 35, they could also run for president, right? Again, I said, yes. And that is why we want to eliminate that possibility. He's kind of smart. By the way, I asked him what he wants to be when he grows up for a career, and he said he wants to be a legislator. What are your thoughts about this? Her name is Debbie. Okay, so one, I love that your kid wants to get involved. I love that your kid's smart enough to figure these things out. I love all that. This is all wonderful. And I want your kid, your grandson, sorry, to run for office one day. But go live a life first. It's not healthy if all you've ever done is politics. It's really genuinely not, because it gives you no understanding for how normal people live. Go get a job, a career, live some life before you go become a legislator. And as a legislator, you're going to have a say in how other people live their lives. Some perspective would be nice. I immediately distrust people who I've always worked in politics. Really? Really? You've spent your entire life working in politics? You're probably an insane person. We'll get back to the questions in a moment. 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All right. Josh Hawley had quite an eye-popping hearing. I want you to listen to this. Listen to the sickness of the communist mindset. Next.

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15: It is the Jesse Kelly Show on a magnificent Friday, and Ask Dr. Jesse Friday. And before I get back to the questions, I want to play something for you. Maybe you were wondering, are these people really evil? 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
16: Let's start with Dylann Roof. The DOJ knew from day one that he had decided.
15: Remember, in case you don't remember, Dylann Roof is that monster who went to a prayer group of black women who welcomed him into the prayer group. And then at some point in time, he brought a weapon back and butchered a bunch of them. Freaking monster. Should be buried under the jail.
16: Let's start with Dylann Roof. The DOJ knew from day one that he had decided, I'm going to quote from the prosecutors, decided to attack African Americans because of their race. He further decided to attack African American worshipers in a black church in order to make his attack more notorious. More notorious. And yet you recommended that he be granted clemency, live at the expense of taxpayers for the rest of his life, substitute your judgment for that of the American judicial system. Do you stand by that recommendation today?
17: Sir, I'm not going to comment on the recommendations that I made, but I can tell you that Mr. Roof is going to die in prison as...
16: He's going to live in prison for a very long time because of you, because of your recommendations. And here's what you said in your memo of October 30th, 2024. You said that actually Roof is not a compelling candidate for clemency, but you recommended it anyway. Why? Because he suffered from anxiety, you said. Right? He suffered from anxiety. Did it ever occur to you that maybe the family of his victims might suffer a little bit of anxiety because he marched into their church and murdered them in cold blood because he was an incredible racist and he wanted to get on TV?
17: Sir.
16: Do you regret it?
17: I'm not going to comment on the record.
16: Do you regret it?
15: She doesn't regret it because she's an evil communist and she's a destroyer. These judges, these attorneys, these people who are constantly trying to let violent people out of prison, give them the lightest possible sentences, they really are deeply, deeply evil. They try to sell it as compassionate. Well, everyone deserves a second chance. They are destroyers, and that's why they have such a heart for destroyers. Terrible. Jesse, single issue voter here again. The Democrats believe Americans are unable to get an ID, but help people from around the world, most of whom don't speak, read, or write English, to come here and get an ID, shoot them, sign their paper. Why doesn't this just completely finalize the end of any popularity of the Democrat Party by actual American voters? Why do you think the Democrat Party is popular at all with American voters? Let's get out in front of this. What percentage of the American population do you believe genuinely hate the United States of America and wants to burn it down? That's what I'd say too, Chris. 20%. I'd say 20%. Okay. So, all right, 20%. But 20% is not enough to win elections in a representative republic. How are you going to get that power? Let me play it for you again. This is how.
18: First of all, Department of Homeland Security, we've identified 250,000 non-citizens registered to vote in just 4 states. Mind you, we have 46 other states. And just 4 states, we've identified 250,000 non-citizens registered to vote in California and Pennsylvania, New Jersey, and Nevada. We also worked with proactive states to identify 28,000 non-citizens on their voter rolls, plus 400,000 individuals that are still registered to vote that are deceased. Now, These 23 states, they proactively worked with us on the SAVE program. That's Georgia, Ohio, Tennessee, Texas, North Carolina, Idaho, Alabama, Missouri, Louisiana, Kansas, Arkansas, Wyoming, Montana, Iowa, Florida, South Dakota, Indiana, Arizona, South Carolina, Utah, Nebraska, Michigan, and my great home state of Oklahoma.
15: Democrats cheat and steal elections. They are a minority party, a tiny minority party. I don't think any of us, myself included, really understand the extent to which they simply cheat and steal elections. They come out and practically admit it on camera.
19: The other thing that we blocked yesterday was the SAVE Act, right? Which was literally allow this administration to rig our democracy so that it would be hard for any Democrat in any state to win any election.
15: It would be hard for any Democrat in any state to win an election if people have to show an ID to vote. The Democrat Party has stolen more elections in this country than you can possibly fathom because they're communists, and that's what communists believe. They have no issue with stealing elections. Everything is dedicated to the pursuit of power. So if you have to lie, cheat, steal, bring in foreigners, let them vote, have dead people voting on your behalf, go out there and pay homeless people. We know this happens. It happens in places like LA all the time. Pay homeless people $2 to fill out a ballot for the Democrat. You go grab 10, 20,000 of those. This is what communists believe and have always believed. And this is how the Democrat Party operates. Hey, Master Ninja, the subject of this one is need a massage. Yesterday, I heard how you might need a massage therapist or a chiropractor to help your back. Yeah, I threw my back out. I heard you rip on male massage therapists before, and I am one myself, as well as a nurse. These magic hands have cured more musculoskeletal problems than I can count. My question, would you let a dude work on your back and glutes or suffer terrible pain to avoid feeling kind of gay? I doubt you could afford me anyway, but I'm still curious. I would rather die. I would rather die than let some dude take off your clothes and let some dude put his hands on. No, I would. I will go purchase a wheelchair and spend the rest of my life rolling around like Stephen Hawking before I ever let a male give me a massage. It will never happen in a million years. Never, ever, ever. Maybe that's because my testosterone levels are through the roof. 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You are going to have so much more energy. 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Burgermeister, I finally made it. I am now the proud owner of a 36-inch Blackstone. Oh, I love my Blackstone. Now, I've made your world-famous Jesse Kelly cheeseburgers before as instructed, one at a time on the stove, but what are your thoughts on doing multiple patties at a time on the Blackstone? Simply blasphemous? I'll be feeding a dozen. I too own a Blackstone, and I'd be lying to you if I told you I'd never done more than one at a time. But I think I did it maybe once. And I felt so dirty. I hated myself for it. I now make them one at a time. You know what we did the other day on the Blackstone, Chris? Boys came down for breakfast. I got a bunch of chorizo at the store. It was pork chorizo. Sorry, Chris. And the bacon. And I went out to the Blackstone, slapped a bunch of bacon on there, slapped a pile of chorizo on there, poured some eggs on there and scrambled them up with the chorizo, and then got the fresh tortillas, the ones that are half cooked already, throw them on there, flip, flip, fresh tortilla, chorizo and eggs with bacon loaded into it. And obviously cheese too. And I had some salsa verde. That means green in Mexican. Oh my gosh. Anyway, we have another segment. Hang on. What, Chris? We can make jokes. It's fine.
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0: the Jesse Kelly Show, final segment of the Jesse Kelly Show on a wonderful, wonderful Friday. Before I get back to the emails, I'm going to just give you a couple more of them again, because as I said, I know the media is going to move on. I know that they ignored the press conference, and I know they're going to do everything they can to bend over backwards, not talking about it. China creating a virus while Trump was the president, exporting it to America on purpose, which we know they did. Then helping push lockdowns, which crushed the economy and expanded mail-in voting. Then the intelligence agencies find out China is getting deeply involved in trying to get Trump out of the White House. The intelligence agencies lie and keep that information from the president of the United States of America so Joe Biden could be installed with a bunch of ballots that came in at 2 a.m. Here was Trump.
1: Compounding the travesty, the second set of documents we are releasing reveals that members of the deep state, very, very famous group of people, many cases, in our intelligence agency work to actively suppress and downplay information about the extent of China's sinister election meddling, covering it up from both the president and the American people like nobody thought was possible. U.S. spy agencies began learning about the compromise of voter registration files in 2020 when they discovered that tens of millions of voter data, think of that, tens of millions of voters' data in 18 states have been bought, stolen, or hacked by China. Yet those responsible for sounding the alarm instead kept the information secret and hidden. They did not disclose to me as president or to anyone else, and to the best of our knowledge, they did not inform Congress. In fact, all they kept saying is, this is the most secure election in the history of our country, a standard, very pat line that was divvied out to say.
0: And they kept it from the president of the United States of America on purpose. Remember, the president gets pretty much every day a president's daily brief. CIA, FBI, they put together a binder, the most classified stuff you can imagine for the president of the United States of America. Here's what's happening out there, this, this, and that. Listen to this.
1: These are exact quotes from the CIA reporting. The name of the person doing the quote is now under review, but it gets even worse. Raw intelligence obtained by the FBI in 2020, yet buried by rogue bureaucrats, stated that China's activities even included an attempt to manufacture illegal ballots for Joe Biden. Documents show that during this period, dozens of significant CIA and

0: NSA reports about China's election targeting were kept out of the presidential briefing. These were briefings I would get almost every day. Everything was kept out that was of importance. One email among intelligence analysts admitted that they had, quote, deliberately massaged the presidential daily briefing to withhold information regarding Chinese activities related to the election. Another official inside the FBI wrote that she was running, quote, a shadow government, unquote, to keep intelligence about China's election meddling from becoming known and to keep it away from the honorable press. Other officials who witnessed such efforts perceived the motivations to be blatantly political.
1: The biggest scandal in American history. Jesse, you mentioned if you ever have to move to a different country, if things got bad here, where would you move? Well, there's nowhere else to move, remember. If America falls, the free world falls. There's nowhere to move. But I will answer your question anyway. I really think it would probably be Japan. I think it would. And no, I don't like Japan like I like America. Not at all. No, I'm never leaving my country. But I like the values. I like the cleanliness. The lack of crime. What, Chris? Chris said you're going to be under constant Chinese threat. You mean they might steal Japanese elections? Yeah. Imagine living in a country like that, Chris. Could you even imagine what that would be like? I know you're under constant Chinese threat. But I also know that Japan does have a top-notch fighting force. No, they're not obviously the size of China's, and they're only just now really rebuilding some things. They have first world everything, healthcare, everything else. The lack of diversity is wonderful. The whole country. Jesse, what are your thoughts on permanent daylight savings time? For me, I work outside, so I'm dependent on daylight to see what I'm doing. If sunrise isn't until 9 in the wintertime, it's going to be very inconvenient for me. I'm not so lazy. I can't adjust my clocks twice a year. I'll be honest with you. I really don't care. And here's why I don't care. I have sons. So whenever the clocks need changed in the house, I say, change the clocks in the house. Because I have these little slaves known as children to do things that I don't want to do around the house, I don't get bothered by things like daylight savings time at all. When the clocks need changed, they'll be changed. If you want to make it permanent, make it permanent. You want to eliminate it? Eliminate it. Doesn't bother me at all. Hey, Jesse, if we're going after the worst of the worst, are we still stuck with the worst? He's talking about the deportations. His name is Harry. I hate this wussy worst of the worst. The violent criminal illegals, they keep having to add these words in front of illegals to justify themselves and what you're doing. No, stop doing that. Stop adding all these different qualifiers. We're going after the worst of the worst. Go after all of them. You have 107 million foreigners to get out of my country. I don't care if it's the worst of the worst or if it's just somebody who's here illegally. Pack them all on the same freaking plane and send them all back to Guatemala and Africa and the Middle East and every other part of the globe where these people come from. Get them out of my country so I can have a clean, safe, affordable country again with job opportunities for Americans. I wince every time I hear some talking head in the GOP talk about one of the worst of the worst. The criminal illegals, the violent criminal illegals, they're all illegal. They can all go home. And we'll have a much better place when they do. Maybe, just maybe, we'll have a country again when you can get more than one ranch packet of Church's chicken. Sorry, I had to hit that off my chest one last time. I'll see you again on Monday. Put your phone down. Go enjoy your family this weekend, all right? That's all.

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0: Iran. I'm Deborah Valentine, Fox News. The U.S. continues strikes against Iran as a naval blockade against the country takes effect. Fox's Mike Tobin has the latest from Tel Aviv.
1: In a plume of smoke and fire, the observation tower at the port of Chabahar was taken down by U.S. strikes. Central Command says the tower was used by the Revolutionary Guard to track vessels on the Gulf of Oman and coordinate attacks on commercial shipping through the Strait of Hormuz. With the blockade in effect, the U.S. says commercial shipping is free to transit the strait, except for any ships that stopped at or are destined for an Iranian port. When the blockade was lifted, traffic was not at full capacity. Still, roughly 1.5 million barrels of Iranian crude cross the strait each day. Enforcing the blockade again means Iran loses almost $130 million per day.
0: Iran responded to the American attacks by striking U.S. allies in the region, including Kuwait and Jordan. An appeals court vacates a Benghazi attack leader's decades-long prison sentence, saying it's too lenient. Fox's Kristen Goodwin has more.
2: The U.S. Court of Appeals for the District of Columbia Circuit throwing out Ahmed Abu Qatala's 28-year prison sentence, finding it to be too light of a punishment given his crimes, transferring the case back to the district court in D.C. for resentencing. Qatala is a Libyan militant convicted of terrorism-related charges in the 2012 attacks on U.S. compounds in Benghazi, Libya, that killed Ambassador Chris Stevens and three other Americans. Qatala was acquitted of murder during his 2017 trial. In a statement, the appeals court calls the attack premeditated, adding Qatala's only stated regret was that the terrorists did not kill every American at the mission. Kristen Goodwin, Fox News.
0: Prosecutors in California have charged Paul Pelosi, the husband of former House Speaker Nancy Pelosi, with misdemeanor hit and run after a crash over the July 4th weekend. 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
0: The Canada wildfire sparking controversy amongst the Republican Party, with many saying this was avoidable, resulting from bad leadership. Senator Bernie Moreno of Ohio on Fox's Ingram Angle explains what some Republicans plan on doing to recover what's been lost from the fires.
7: We're going to put sanctions on them. That means holding their assets, making certain that they don't have visas. We're going to put tariffs, as President Trump talked about it, because we have to make certain that the people who are suffering get compensated.
0: The Canadian government saying this is a climate change issue, suggesting the U.S. should be doing more to help rather than criticizing their efforts. A contract employee at an ICE detention center in Colorado is under arrest after he fired a gun during a confrontation with protesters outside the building. Fox's Lisa Lacera has details.
8: Aurora police say the shooting happened Thursday night as employees were waiting in their vehicles for the protests to clear so they could start their shifts. They say two women started a verbal confrontation with employees, taking pictures of their vehicles before walking away. The man, identified as 42-year-old Brandon Booth, is accused of using his personal pistol and firing a shot in the direction of the women, hitting one of them in the lower body. He faces numerous charges, including attempted second-degree murder and first-degree assault. Police say the woman has non-life-threatening injuries. Booth works for the private prison operator Geo Group, which is contracted by ICE to run the detention center. Lisa Lacera, Fox News.
0: Geo Group says he's been placed on unpaid leave and that they will cooperate with law enforcement. The FBI says one of Rhode Island's most wanted fugitives has been captured. Ronald L. Fisher was taken into custody aboard a sailboat off the coast of New Jersey following a tip. The former anesthesiologist has been on the run since fleeing a 2005 sexual assault trial. The Democratic Republic of Congo says the number of confirmed Ebola cases now stands at nearly 2,200, including 864 deaths. I'm Deborah Valentine. This is Fox News.
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1: Time travel. This hour we'll take your calls with James Wiley. 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
1: And welcome back. James Wiley with us as we talk about his book, The Time Traveler's Handbook. Where do we get the book, James?
7: Well, you should be able to get it from Amazon or the publisher site, but Amazon's probably your best bet, and you might still find it in the old shop.
1: And your publisher was Macmillan, I believe, right?
7: That's correct, yeah.
1: Excellent. Who invented the time machine?
7: We are very lucky to work with it was a combination of different personnel. Because you know there was obviously a theoretical element, and that required working with mathematicians and astrophysicists and those kinds of experts to work out the maths, the equations, etc. required. And then you obviously need the people who are going to design and build the technology. So again, you're working with different individuals with different areas of expertise. So it was a team effort spread across a number of different disciplines, as it were, and with a number of stages.
1: Who was the first time traveler?
7: The first time traveler was the company's founder, which was my co-author, Johnny Acton. And he took the inaugural trip and again went for something. He's a great fan of sports and boxing particularly, so he traveled back to see the rumble in the jungle the Muhammad Ali fight back in the early 1970s.
1: They were classic.
7: Because fights. that was a relatively safe trip, a very well documented trip. So, you know, we could plan it very carefully. So he attended that. That was the first trip.
1: When was the machine created?
7: The machine was created, it was a process over 4 or 5 years to actually get the machine made. So the inaugural trip was 2015, I think, around that time, perhaps a little earlier.
1: Not a lot of people have heard about it. Have you kept it quiet, or how do you publicize it?
7: It's been, you know, generally a word of mouth thing, because we're trying to build, you know, we've had to build the number of trips that we offer. And, you know, we don't want to be, because of the potential interest in this, I mean, let's face it, you know, I think everybody is curious about the past sufficiently to, you know, want to go back somewhere at some time. And we didn't want to be inundated with demand and requests that we could not, you know, we just couldn't satisfy. So it's been quite a word of mouth thing. You know, it's also, as we spoke earlier, is quite an expensive trip to take.
1: Let's take some calls for you. Let's go to Frank in San Francisco, west of the Rockies, to get us started. Hey, Frank.
8: Hi. Listen, I wanted to reveal to you that it's a wonderful concept, but what I have found from talking with people and so forth, that if you find a venue like Pompeii is a good example that hasn't changed from the event that occurred there, you can actually go back and experience through remote viewing and through this one who's psychic, you can actually re-experience the event that occurred there. And I'm talking about Alcatraz in San Francisco is a very big thing, as well as Sutter's Fort in Sacramento, Independence Hall in Philadelphia, the castle in Edinburgh, where Mary, Queen of Scots, was arrested and her Vatican envoy was murdered by the Klansmen, the Scottish Klansmen. But you can't go to any area to focus on that has been changed, like with modernization. But if it is a pure venue that hasn't changed from an event, you can go to that place and experience the significant event that occurred there. And this is through remote viewing or psychic phenomena.
1: Let's get your thoughts on that, James. What do you think?
7: I think that's an extremely interesting observation, really. As you were talking, Frank, I was thinking about Stonehenge. You know, Stonehenge has not been touched. I mean, the area around it has changed a little bit, but the actual site is identical. It's not been touched at all. So you're quite right, and particularly with new technologies, you know, in terms of being able to visualize and map and represent in 3D, the environment you're in, or what the environment then might have looked like. You're quite right. You can really, in a way, experience time travel, you know, in the present. I think the only thing that you'd miss, I think, is smell. Some of the senses, I think, it would be very hard to recreate unless you were actually there in the past. The smells of things, I think, is particularly true. I think, you know, like when you watch war movies or movies set in the past, you know, you don't smell how bad it smelled. I mean, most cities, you know, right up until the 20th century really stank. the whole time. You know, so when our travellers go back to Shakespeare's London, you know, we advise them to do what local people did, which they'd have scented flowers, little pouches of scented flowers on their bodies when they went out, just to create a sort, you know, some kind of smell to fend off the smell of, you know, excrement and rotting food and, you know, God knows what. So I think that would be one of the things I think you'd miss. And sound as well.
1: You know, the people
7: quite hard to read.
1: Do your travellers physically disappear?
7: Well, in the present.
1: In the present, correct.
7: Yes, yes, they're gone. They are gone, yeah.
1: And the machine's gone too, or does it stay there?
7: The machine stays where it is. So you go, it's like a bit like teleportation in that respect, I suppose.
1: Beam aboard, right?
7: Yeah, exactly. Beam me up, Scotty.
1: Next up, let's go to Adam in Mississippi. Welcome to the show. Hi, Adam.
9: Hey, George. Hey, James. I would like to time travel back to General Napoleon and also music legend, the king of rock and roll, Elvis Presley. What would you think about that?
7: The Elvis is a great one. Which era of Elvis would you like to visit?
9: The 50s, before he was famous, in the 50s.
7: Oh, wow. So the really, you know, when he was incredibly hot, wasn't he? that would be the moment to have gone. That would you go to a gig or a recording or a TV performance? What do you think you'd prefer?
9: I would like maybe go to his early days and wait at the gas station, because I hear he was at the gas stations a lot. And
7: that's right. So really early. So he's very, very young.
1: Well, thank you very much.
7: Yeah.
1: That's my Elvis impression, by the way, James. What do you think? Cornelius in Louisiana. Welcome to the show. Hi, Corny.
10: Hey there, George. And I want to thank you. Donna told me, John's all right, but then, man, he said them fires up there in Canada coming across the border and everything is just messing things up. And, George, I got to say this. You love all the audience and stuff, and I want you to listen to Patti LaBelle at the Baseball All-Star Game. That is a great song. She sang the Star Spangled Banner just like Whitney Houston did for the Super Bowl. That would be a great bumper music to have. But I just wanted to tell you that, George. Now, James, you have a biblical name, and I do too, Cornelius. And I was just telling Donna, the call screener, that I wanted to go back, since it's our 250th birthday in America, back to the Revolutionary War and everything. I wish I had a million or $1 billion, I'd give you $10,000 to go back. But you say the machine stays where it's at, but you're teleported back to the past, right?
7: Yeah, that's correct. So which phase of the war would you like to go back to? Or would you like to experience the whole thing?
10: Well, you know, there were stories about George Washington, and I would love to be around George Washington and stuff. They did have black units that fought during the Revolutionary War, so I'd like to be in one. I have to be African-American, by the way, so I'd love to be. Go ahead.
7: Okay, so you don't mind the risk of being killed?
10: Oh,
7: it's my responsibility
10: to
7: warn you.
10: Hey, George, I ain't going to risk dying. I want to live a little. I'm 65 now.
7: Okay.
1: We need you to come back and report, Cordia,
7: somewhere
1: what happened.
7: A little bit behind the front line then.
10: All right. Thank you, fellas. God bless you. God bless America.
7: Thank you. Thank you.
1: I guess it's conceivable, James, that you could get hurt going back into time, can't you?
7: Yes, absolutely. Well, that's, again, why we're very careful with our research and our selection of trips to try and minimise those risks. you know, which is, I mean, is a shame in some ways because it does miss out. You know, it means you miss out on things that people would love to go and experience. I mean, one of your callers mentioned Napoleon. I mean, you know, to be at the Battle of Waterloo, for example, you know, would be extraordinary. And you could probably find a way of safely watching those things from a distance, I suppose.
1: Let's go to Paso Robles, yes, no. California. Let's go. Elisa, go ahead.
11: Hi. So nice to talk to you, both of you. I have a question. Well, actually, I have more of a comment. If I could go back in time travel anywhere, it would be to the point when the cathedrals were being built all over the world. I'd like to go back and watch them build some of those buildings.
1: How come?
11: Because they're so different than anything we have today built. They're so much more magnificent. They hold so much more mystery, if you will. They're just magnificent buildings, and they're all over the world, not just, you know, here or there, but everywhere. I would like to go back to that time period and see with my own eyeballs them being built, whether it was by frequency or by actual tools. That's where I'd like to go.
1: Could you put that on the list, James?
7: Yeah, I mean, we'd have to pick a particular site and a particular cathedral because it would be quite hard logistically to arrange otherwise, but I think that would be possible. You'd have to be prepared to spend a fair bit of time in the past to get the benefit, I think, of seeing the process of construction, but it would be amazing. They are extraordinary structures, and you do look at them and think, how did they do that, given the technology they had at the time?
1: James, what is the longest time period people have been away?
7: Well, they say the longest trips we offer are these trips where you accompany explorers. So I mentioned Captain Cook, and there's also the possibility of going with Marco Polo to the court of Kublai Khan. So, you know, those trips you're looking at up to 6 months. But you come back in the present and no time has elapsed.
1: That would be amazing, wouldn't it? Are you allowed to take a camera or a video camera?
7: No. You can't record. No. Because that would have, you know, that, yeah, that.
1: What if somebody snuck one?
7: We're very thorough, you know, with our screening process before you enter.
1: You search them and stuff like that?
7: Sorry?
1: You search them?
7: Oh, yes, of course. No, you'd have to know. People, you know, we don't, you know, you'd have to have complete medical checks, all that sort of thing, because you don't want to bring a bug from the 21st century or a germ from the 21st century or a virus back in time when they wouldn't necessarily have the resistance. And then you might cause an outbreak of something. So, yeah, no, there's a very thorough process. And you know, we do very thorough checks on the individuals we send back in time as well.
1: Let's go to David in San Francisco. Go ahead, Dave.
12: Good evening, George. Good evening. three questions. First question, where is this Back to the Future machine, first of all? Is it built? What does it look like? Could somebody look it up and see what it looks like? And then second of all, I had an experience. I died in an operation table, and my only belief, when I seen a time machine, I seen my own time machine going back when I was dead, at my operation table. And I went back to 17 years old and 15 years old and 12 years old and 5 years old. And I remember everything when I was going back to this journey of a time machine, but it was a spiritual thing. I seen everyone at that age. I remember I had a friend named Tommy when I was 5 years old, and then when I was 12 years old, I had a name, Leslie, and when I was 16 years old, I had Frank, and then 17, I had Mike, And so I went back, and they all said to me, you know, David, are you ready to really leave this earth? And every one friend I remember asking the same question. That was a real time machine. Now, you're talking about a real time machine. The third question I have is, how is it that people can actually, do you sit inside this incubator?
1: All right, let's find out before the clock gets us. Do you sit in these machines, James?
7: Yes, comfort's important. The trips don't take very long. The actual process is almost instantaneous.
1: And where do people go? Do they have to go to England?
7: We have a number of branches. We have a branch in America, a branch in the UK, and we're looking at opening a branch in China.
1: How many machines do you have?
7: We're offering the 18 trips, so we currently have 20 machines.
1: We'll be back in a moment with James Wiley and wrap things up right here on Coast to Coast AM.
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1: Pounding Iran. I'm Deborah Valentine, Fox News. The U.S. continues strikes against Iran as a naval blockade against the country takes effect. Fox's Mike Tobin has the latest from Tel Aviv.
2: In a plume of smoke and fire, the observation tower at the port of Chabahar was taken down by U.S. strikes. Central Command says the tower was used by the Revolutionary Guard to track vessels on the Gulf of Oman and coordinate attacks on commercial shipping through the Strait of Hormuz. With the blockade in effect, the U.S. says commercial shipping is free to transit the strait, except for any ships that stopped at or are destined for an Iranian port. When the blockade was lifted, traffic was not at full capacity. Still, roughly 1.5 million barrels of Iranian crude cross the strait each day. Enforcing the blockade again means Iran loses almost $130 million per day.
1: Iran responded to the American attacks by striking U.S. allies in the region, including Kuwait and Jordan. An appeals court vacates a Benghazi attack leader's decades-long prison sentence, saying it's too lenient. Fox's Kristen Goodwin has more.
3: The U.S. Court of Appeals for the District of Columbia Circuit throwing out Ahmed Abu Qatala's 28-year prison sentence, finding it to be too light of a punishment given his crimes, transferring the case back to the district court in D.C. for resentencing. Qatala is a Libyan militant convicted of terrorism-related charges in the 2012 attacks on U.S. compounds in Benghazi, Libya, that killed Ambassador Chris Stevens and three other Americans. Qatala was acquitted of murder during his 2017 trial. In a statement, the appeals court calls the attack premeditated, adding Qatala's only stated regret was that the terrorists did not kill every American at the mission. Kristen Goodwin, Fox News.
1: Prosecutors in California have charged Paul Pelosi, the husband of former House Speaker Nancy Pelosi, with misdemeanor hit and run after a crash over the July 4th weekend. 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
1: And welcome back. George Norrie, along with James Wiley, we're talking about his work, The Time Traveler's Handbook. James, in your trial periods, did anything ever go wrong where a person came back with maybe one leg or something like that?
10: No, we did have a couple of cases of people who picked up sicknesses, dysentery, you know, those kinds of things, which was unfortunate.
1: But they came back with all their limbs and things like that, right?
10: So far, no one has lost a limb, we're proud to say. But again, there's, you know, why we, you know, very careful about the sorts of events and moments we picked.
1: How do you summon them back to their current time?
10: Well, there's a particular point, a particular location that they need to be in at a particular time. So a bit like, you know, getting a plane, you've got to be at that place at that time. And, you know, there's a window. It's not, you know, you've got an hour maybe within which you have to be there. And as soon as you're in that place, the teleportation process will occur.
1: Do these scientists, inventors, do they?
10: It's all time sensitive, obviously. Yeah.
1: Did they come to you or did you find them?
10: We'd read about work, theoretical a pure mathematician was doing in this field, who seemed to be making actually some significant progress. And that's, it was, you know, having conversations with him made us think, well, you know, maybe this could be possible. But then it was about thinking about how then would you actually construct the machine, you know, once the maths, you know, was in place, as it were.
1: Do you have a website for the time travel?
10: I think the best thing would be to go to our publisher's website.
1: What does the publisher think of this project?
10: The publisher liked the project. it's been popular internationally. So we had China was interested enough to pick up the book. Italy, France, Germany, quite a number of places, you know, saw the appeal of the concept.
1: Now, what do you say, James, to people who may come to you and say, time travel, that's crazy, that's not happening?
10: Well, I think we all time travel in our minds all the time, don't we? Through our imaginations,
1: sure.
10: Through our memory. I mean, you know, even one of the tunes you played earlier sent me back in time. It was Time After Time by Sidney Lauper, and suddenly I was back in the 1980s watching Miles Davis covering that song on stage in London. So, you know, I think we all move through time, don't we?
1: Let's go to final calls. First-time caller Troy in South Carolina. Troy, go ahead.
11: Hey, George, how are you? Where I'd like to go, I think would be amazing, is back to the time of the Incas in either Cusco, Machu Picchu, the Sacsayhuamán being built, or the Coricancha.
1: Is that possible, James?
10: That could well work. That's a really good idea, actually. That's not something we'd considered, but you're right. That would be amazing, an extraordinary thing to be present at.
11: Yeah.
1: Why would you want to go back there, Troy?
10: Yeah.
11: I visited the area back in the 80s. I was a Marine security guard working there in Peru, and I've always been enthralled with how they built it. I mean, if you've ever seen it and touched the stones, it's something that's very amazing, and just how it was built, how they did it.
10: So would you like to go and see it being built, or would you like to go and just experience being part of their culture and their way of life?
11: I mean, if I could travel to Cusco prior to the conquistadors and see what Cusco actually looked like the way it's been described, I'd love to see that.
10: Yeah, I think a lot of people would. That's a very good idea. We'll have to investigate it.
1: Could we go back to 1492 with Christopher Columbus and discover America? That would be a heck of a trip.
10: That would be quite something, but you'd have to keep very quiet, wouldn't you? You'd have to be very discreet, because the temptation would be to say, you know, you're going to discover America, you know. You know, this isn't, you know, this is not what you think it is.
1: We're going to be on this boat for a long time, right?
10: So you're going to be on it for a long, long time. Yeah, that's true. But I mean, it's one of those trips where, you know, the crew weren't decimated. They all made it back safe in the end. But yes, you'd have to be very physically robust. These were very tough journeys to take, you know.
1: Let's go to Matt in Alabama. Matthew, go ahead.
12: Yes, I was hearing an interview of a man named Andrew Basiago. He was claims to be a time traveler. He was a little boy in 1971. His father worked for the CIA, and he said he traveled back to the Gettysburg Address, got to see Abraham Lincoln give that speech in November of 1863. The question I had was about the shoes he was wearing. He had to go to a cobbler and have special shoes made. I wonder if there's contact points for the time travelers to go to different businesses, different places, to make sure that their clothing is in the right era. Say if I got Adidas shoes in 2026 or Nike shoes, you know, that have to be replaced. And I just wonder if you have something like that, say if you go back to 1960 or 1940. And the second question was, have you ever seen the television show Timeless with Abigail Spencer and Matt Lanter that came on NBC from, I think, 2015, 2019? And is it anything like that, like what they did in that show? That's two questions I have.
1: Start with the TV show, James. Go ahead. Timeless.

0: It's such an iconic event. And I think, although obviously there's plenty of people still alive who attended it, you know, I think there are the generations who came after it who sort of felt maybe they missed out on something. And it's also, you know, incredibly well documented. So, you know, easy to construct, you know, almost minute by minute what happened. And again, a relatively safe event, you know, unless you took some of the bad acid. But again, we give advice, you know, about that kind of thing.
1: Do you have doctors present?
0: We have an emergency kind of number. So we do actually, and again, we try and be discreet about this, but we do have an agent present in all of these locations for the duration of your trip.
1: Have you ever had an emergency, a medical emergency?
0: Yeah, sometimes people get lost. I mean, that happens. People get lost and they start to panic. And that obviously is dangerous because when you panic, you know, you might drop your guard and start, you know, speaking in modern contemporary idioms. You know, so, for example, during the fall of the Berlin Wall, we had a traveller who got very lost and disorientated, you know, was starting to panic, you know, and that was a moment when our agent could come in and, you know, just calm them down and reorientate them.
1: In a timeless TV show he was talking about was, an unlikely team is recruited to travel through time and stop a criminal mastermind from destroying the past. Is that possible?
0: Well, then it all gets very complicated in terms of time streams because, you know, we are operating within a particular time stream. Now, if we accept the possibility of parallel realities, then, you know, then becomes perhaps plausible to go to a parallel reality where you can affect what's happened in the past without affecting what's happening in our time stream. It does get very, very complicated, though. It becomes more about almost, you know, philosophy rather than maths at this point.
1: Let's go to Robert in Florida, east of the Rockies. Robert, go for it.
2: Hey, how are you doing? I have two-part questions. So first off, you said that you can bring your client on an adventure with, like, say, Captain Cook, and who else are you able to get adventures with?
0: There's a trip with Marco Polo where you visit the court of Kublai Khan and do a bit of Marco Polo's journey with him.
1: I wonder if he'd laugh when you go, Marco Polo.
2: Okay, so the second part of the question is, how are you able to get them to allow you to go on the trips and everything? Like, if you don't have people living in that time that don't know about time travel, how are you able to get them to allow your client on the trip?
1: Good question. How do you convince Marco Polo to let somebody come, James?
0: Well, this is why, you know, you have to, why we picked a lot of events that involve large crowds. So that's not an issue. But with something like the Polo trip, you know, he's got quite a lot of people traveling with him from a certain point. So you join his journey at a point where a bunch of other people, basically when he enters China, join him. And you just become part of that group. So in that particular scenario, you're essentially a servant, really, who's joined Polo when he enters China.
1: Do you buy them off or pay them or anything like that?
0: What? When they're back in the past, are they going to get paid for being a servant?
1: Right.
0: Or are we paying people to go on these trips?
1: Would you pay, like, Marco Polo something to allow the person to visit?
0: No, because this is the, you know, the fundamental strict rule and law of this form of time travel is no one in the past must know that people from the present can come back to the past.
1: west of the Rockies.

0: Imagine, Mark, you're Marco Polo, and someone appears in the 21st century and says, by the way, a time traveler is going to appear and be part of your baggage train.
1: You'd say what?
0: He'd say, what? And, again, the consequences, who knows?
1: Let's go to Jay in Seattle. I'll get you in real fast, Jay. Go ahead.
2: George, you are, and your program is exceptionally one of a kind. There's nothing else in the world like it. Kudos to you, sir.
1: Thank you. And my team. Thank you, Jay.
2: Yeah. Well, anyway, so you stole my thunder anyway, because I was thinking about what if you break your leg? How do you get evac'd out of there?
1: What about a medical emergency? What do you do, James?
0: Well, that's where our agent on the spot would spring into action and get you back to the present as quickly as possible. Because you wouldn't want to subject anybody to, medical treatment in the 16th century, for example.
1: Do you guarantee visitation to the correct time period that the people want to go to?
0: Yes, that we guarantee. Because otherwise, there's no point. We would be failing as a business otherwise.
1: What's been the reaction to people when they come back?
0: Most people are very satisfied. I mean, some people are disappointed, because people have we you know we when we think about the past, and particularly of something that we're very fascinated by, we might have a very strong mental picture of it. And then to go and experience it, might be a letdown or a disappointment. So some people haven't, felt they quite got what they were expecting.
1: Yeah, it's
0: But again,
1: certain, it's
0: because
1: certain.
0: our ideas about the past are, obviously different from what was actually happening at that time.
1: The name of the book, The Time Traveler's Handbook, 18 Experiences from the Eruption of Vesuvius to Woodstock. You pick where you'd probably go. For Dan Galante, Donna Walker, Tom Danheiser, Sue Trikas, Lex Lonehood, Sean Ladasur, Alec Fernandez, Tim Banal, George Knapp, Richard Serrett, and Rich Bearer. I'm George Norrie, somewhere out there on Coast to Coast AM. We'll see you on our next edition. Until then, be safe, everyone.

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3: Better it's going to taste. 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Forget about it. 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
4: Pounding Iran. I'm Deborah Valentine, Fox News. The U.S. continues strikes against Iran as a naval blockade against the country takes effect. Fox's Mike Tobin has the latest from Tel Aviv.
5: In a plume of smoke and fire, the observation tower at the port of Qabahar was taken down by U.S. strikes. Central Command says the tower was used by the Revolutionary Guard to track vessels on the Gulf of Oman and coordinate attacks on commercial shipping through the Strait of Hormuz. With the blockade in effect, the U.S. says commercial shipping is free to transit the strait, except for any ships that stopped at or are destined for an Iranian port. When the blockade was lifted, traffic was not at full capacity. Still, roughly 1.5 million barrels of Iranian crude cross the strait each day. Enforcing the blockade again means Iran loses almost $130 million per day.
4: Iran responded to the American attacks by striking U.S. allies in the region, including Kuwait and Jordan. An appeals court vacates a Benghazi attack leader's decades-long prison sentence, saying it's too lenient. Fox's Kristen Goodwin has more.
6: The U.S. Court of Appeals for the District of Columbia Circuit throwing out Ahmed Abu Qatala's 28-year prison sentence, finding it to be too light of a punishment given his crimes, transferring the case back to the district court in D.C. for resentencing. Qatala is a Libyan militant convicted of terrorism-related charges in the 2012 attacks on U.S. compounds in Benghazi, Libya, that killed Ambassador Chris Stevens and three other Americans. Qatala was acquitted of murder during his 2017 trial. In a statement, the appeals court calls the attack premeditated, adding Qatala's only stated regret was that the terrorists did not kill every American at the mission. Kristen Goodwin, Fox News.
4: Prosecutors in California have charged Paul Pelosi, the husband of former House Speaker Nancy Pelosi, with misdemeanor hit and run after a crash over the July 4th weekend. 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
7: Greensboro man accused of exposing himself at a West Wendover Avenue shopping center now faces a third indecent exposure charge.
8: James Bell was initially charged in connection to allegations involving a minor and another person at the TJ Maxx parking lot at the shops at Wendover Village. Investigators say a third alleged victim has come forward during a review of the case. The new charge stems from an incident reported near the Costco in that same area on the same day last Sunday. Bell has denied any criminal intent. He told a judge the encounter was the result of a misunderstanding after he lost a bet. I'm Kyle Wilson.
7: Drought conditions continue across North Carolina this week. The latest update from the U.S. Drought Monitor shows that 100% of the state continues to be in a drought. More than 94% of the state seeing severe, extreme, or exceptional drought conditions. The worst drought conditions continue to be in northern and central portions of the state. And now former detention officer in Halifax County facing felony charges for allegedly providing contraband to inmates at the detention facility. The officer, 22-year-old Dylan Walker, was arrested and charged with felony providing contraband to inmates and felony conspiracy. Walker had worked at the detention center for about 9 months before his arrest. The sheriff's office emphasized that it does not tolerate such behavior and will hold employees accountable. North Carolina is seeing one of the nation's sharpest increases in foreclosures. Real estate data company Adams says filings jumped nearly 47% last year. Krispy Kreme celebrating its 89th birthday.
9: The deal is an 89-cent donut with a purchase of a dozen. That's one extra you don't have to tell anyone about. This offer is in-store, at the drive-thru, and online as we celebrate the birthday of the mass-produced hot glazed donut. They started in North Carolina, then expanded through the country with some exceptions.
7: I'm Scott Kimbler.
10: hot, humid weather into the weekend. Some scattered storm chances here in the Piedmont Saturday afternoon into Sunday, perhaps. Just a few clouds overnight, low in the mid-70s. A few widely scattered storms are possible Saturday. 97 the high. Heat index levels could approach 106. Saturday evening, a few scattered storms around in spots, a low in the mid-70s. And again, Sunday, maybe some late-day storms. Otherwise, hot, humid weather goes on. Highs off in the low 90s. I'm meteorologist Mark Thibodeau from the Weather Channel on News Talk 94.5. WPTI. Stay connected.
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0: welcome to Coast AM. I'm your host for the evening. My name is Rich Perra. Before we begin tonight's journey, I want to thank George Norrie for inviting me back to steer the ship once again, especially on a Friday night where we do open lines. Now, it's always an honor to be here. And whenever this broadcast, or wherever this broadcast finds you tonight, whether you're struggling to get to sleep, one of those night owls, or driving the highway, I'm glad you decided to come aboard. So let's sail into the mystic together, shall we? Now, tonight, we broadcast from our underground bunker studio deep in the heart of the Arizona desert. Lights are low, my coffee's hot, and curiosity is always on the menu. This is a place where questions are encouraged, mysteries are explored, and the unexplained is never dismissed without a conversation. For the first 2 hours, we're heading to one of the most remote places on Earth, Antarctica, a frozen continent larger than the United States and Mexico combined, locked beneath miles of ancient ice. Now, scientists continue to study it, explore it, and they've risked everything to reach it. And for decades, it's fueled stories of secret expeditions, unexplained discoveries, hidden civilizations, strange anomalies beneath the ice, and even whispers that something or someone may have been there long before we ever arrived. How much is history? How much is legend? And where, if anywhere, do the two begin to overlap? Our guest tonight, Christopher Macklin, who has spent years exploring those questions, along with the subjects of UFOs, extraterrestrial intelligence, consciousness, remote viewing, healing, and humanity's possible connection to something far bigger than ourselves. Well, then, as Coast to Coast tradition calls for, the second half of the show, well, that belongs entirely to you. We're going to do open lines. And if you've ever witnessed something, I'll put this out here for you to call in that you can explain. If you've had an encounter that changed your perspective, if you've gone from skeptic to believer, or I don't know, maybe even believer to skeptic, I want to hear your story. Bring your questions, your theories, your experiences, and yes, even your doubts. Some of the most unforgettable moments ever on Coast history. I've listened for a long time, even back in the Art Bell days, all through George's show. They've all come from the people, you, the listener, listening tonight. So settle in, turn down the lights, maybe pour another cup of coffee so you can keep up with us. Hands on the wheel, 10 o'clock and 2 o'clock if you're on the highway. The night is young. Our journey begins right now. What I want to do is take a quick break here. Let's get some ad stuff taken care of so we can spend some time really digging in with Chris. We'll do that when we come right back on Coast to Coast AM.
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0: Welcome back to Coast AM. I'm your host, Rich Barra, and let's talk about Christopher Macklin. He's a UFO and ET expert who brings several facets to his work. Now he explores the subject of bioweaponry, manufactured illnesses, remote viewing, spiritual attacks, entities, all kinds of stuff, the deep state and starseeds and how they're connected to humanity. His work examines positive and negative ET races that are on our planet, as well as alien connections. Welcome to Coast. I'm very excited about this. Christopher Macklin, welcome to the show.
4: Hi, Rich. Thanks for having me. Bless your heart.
0: I've been trying to get you on for a long time. In fact, you cover so much stuff that it's almost hard to know where to begin. So before we dive into the entities in the Antarctica stuff, tell me what took you from being what I like to say a normal muggle into sort of exploring this world. What turned your brain on?
4: Well, it's kind of, you know, I went through a normal life, and, you know, I think a lot of people, you wake up at the right time, or it's activated at the right time. I went from a life, saw craft in the sky, different things, but I didn't really concentrate on it. And then I got, you know, degree masters, went in the corporate world, and I was looking around thinking, this is awful, there's something better than this. And then basically I went bankrupt in 2007.
0: I think a lot of people went bankrupt in 2007.
4: I joined the club. Basically, after that, you know, I was kind of semi-homeless. And actually, George did say that next time if it happens, give him a call. He'll give me a burger, you know. But anyway, what happened is that, you know, I went bankrupt. And that allowed me to really wake up on my spiritual journey. I've got some great gifts, you know, especially for healing and things like this. But I was looking, ever since I was a child, I could see through the veil, I could see UFOs. I said, Dad, there's a UFO up there. Well, there's a saucer thing up there. You know, he goes, I can't see it, you know. So I've been able
0: to see. Well, isn't that interesting? Right, even right there. So I wonder about that. Do you think it's like people who can detect ghosts? Do you think some of us can see through that veil where things that are flying in the sky where others might not?
4: Oh, yeah, you can, you know. I mean, you have to kind of tune your eyes in. I mean, you know, on our house here, you know, we've had a lot of Native Americans. I see them walking around. There's a lot of activity, and most people don't see it because you have to see through the veil, you know, if they've passed away. So I see that all the time, and we had a horse at the front of the garden, and I said to my wife, there's a horse there, and she goes, well, I can't see it, but she's got clairaudience, and she could hear it. So, yeah, it's a good gift, and anyway, I really investigate UFOs. I can go remote view places. And I've done a lot of remote viewing. I've kind of, you know, cut back on it because at the moment we're doing so many healings because people are really struggling in this world, bless them, you know, so.
0: Is that the struggle that humanity is going through and the seemingly increasingly sharing of what appear to be artificial craft, are they coinciding? Are they both ramping up at the same time? Coincidence or no?
4: I think they are ramping up at the same time. I think a lot of the people are going, you know, really anxiety-ridden, don't know what to do, you know, what do I do on this planet? I don't recognize it. And I think, you know, I mean, the last couple of weeks, I don't even know this, but the human resonance was shut off for 3 days.
0: Yes.
4: And, you know, the benevolent beings were clearing out the negative frequencies, and then they shut it back on. And that sounds great, except that, well, and the second thing that happened is the craft were actually firing, you know, really good energy here, you know, the benevolent beings. So what's happening, especially over the last 3 weeks, 4 weeks, people are really struggling because what's happening, as the vibration, because it's so fast, you release a lot of trauma within your body, and also it makes you discombobulated. And in addition to that, you know, our whole bodies are changing little by little to crystalline structure. So there's a lot going on, and, you know, I'm seeing like, wow, you know, what's happening? You know, I've got stomach issues, I've got headaches, I've got all sorts of things. So there's a lot of symptoms from these changes. And I've seen it, I've never seen it like this, especially the last 2 weeks. It's been insane.
0: Well, let's back up for just a second, because you're talking about benevolent beings, and you also say that there's some negative, highly aggressive other beings that are around. So talk to me, educate me a little bit, because I'm relatively new at learning about this stuff. So who are the positive beings? Who are the negative beings? And how do we stay away from the bad ones?
4: It's interesting. Well, the positive ones, you know, benevolent ones, they are people like, you know, the Arcturians, Lemurians, and Antarians, Andromedans, and Palladians. You know, they're all here to help us, and they're all helping, especially Arcturians. They're really getting involved because, you know, yeah. So so what's happening is that they're working with the planet to try and really, and certain selected white hat people down here to turn the planet around. And, yeah, it's really good. The negative ones are, what have you got? Anunnaki, Draconians, Luciferians, Archons, and also you got a load of snake beings and different things, but you know, they're the main ones.
0: You're kind of talking about demons and angels in a little bit of a way, aren't you?
4: Oh, yeah, absolutely. I mean, the nasty ones, you know, the dark, you know, the reptilian type ones, they're really, they're aggressive. And it's what's interesting is that they can switch dimensions. They live kind of between the fourth and the third dimension. We've talked about shapeshifters before, and that's what they do. You know, they can actually come into this dimension, and they can shapeshift. So if they look at a human being, they can turn into a... It's never exact, but it's almost identical to, you know, a human being that's here.
0: You can
4: always
0: spot
4: tell
0: them
4: with their eyes.
0: You can spot them?
4: Oh, yeah. Yeah, yeah. I've got a little, it sounds crazy, but I've got a little, I don't know the word prayer, but map of intent. And can I share it?
0: Yes, sure.
4: So if you think, you know, the things about reptilians is this, you can always feel in your chest, they're really dark. You know, I remember when I was four, believe it or not, and one was in my room and I could see it. Dad, Dad, there's a reptilian. He was actually out of this dimension. So my dad comes running, where? Yeah, it's there, you know. Where? I realized, oh, you don't see it, but I could tell it was real because of the dark feeling in your chest. And anyway, I managed to move it, even at the age of four. I just said, get it out of my room. It went. I thought, oh, wow. Now, if you think someone's a reptilian, because, you know, their eyes can't stay, they, you know, they blink, slit, and then they go away. If you think someone's a reptilian, you know, shapeshifter, all you have to do is basically look at them, and if you want to do, and say it with authority, and it's simple. So you ground yourself. I am of God. I ground myself to the earth. Dear God, I command you show this person in their true form. Thank you, God. Send you unconditional love. So be it. What will happen is you will get an opaque overlay around that person of that reptilian being. It's amazing. Yeah.
0: Okay, so you come from an interesting point of view, because not only are you a staunch believer in the different types of aliens, you're also a believer in God, and I guess therefore the devil too, right? So everything's at play.
4: Oh, everything's at play. I define God as God, Goddess, Prime Creator. I just use the word God because it's simple, you know. But yeah,
0: oh, sure.
4: Absolutely.
0: Yeah, I think that's a important distinction. So, all right, so you've laid a lot on us here in a few minutes. So we are not alone, but it also seems like these beings, whether they be benevolent or malevolent, seem to be hiding from us in a way, because it's not like they're showing up, you know, at halftime at the World Cup. We have bad images of them, you know, like blurry images, if anything. And we have stories from people, but it's not like the way you roll it out, like, well, you can tell when a person's a reptilian. I personally don't believe that I've seen a reptilian. I believe that I've worked with them in radio sales over the years, but I don't know that I've necessarily seen one on the street that I could identify as you talk about it. Maybe I don't have the talent or maybe I've forgotten what I knew as a child. Is that what's happened with most of us?
4: I think sometimes if you're not looking for that thing, you know, you don't see it. Can I give you an example?
0: Please.
4: For example, NPCs, non-player characters, what are they? Well, I always teach people, you know, if you want a proper human being, he needed a woman's womb with the God energy, so that when the soul comes in, it connects with the fetus. Now, what these races have done is they've replicated, especially the Grey Reticular, they've been replicating humanoids. The problem is that they weren't that bright at the moment, so they were fertilized eggs and eggs and sperm into a plastic container, basically, they harbored it. But the problem is, what happened is you don't get a proper human soul. You get an AI it's a draconian AI soul. So, but they look human. So when you walk around, you've got an AI robotic human being walking around. How can you tell who they are? If you look in their eyes, they're absolutely dead. There's no light in whatsoever.
0: Oh, yeah, I probably dated a few of those people then. The dead eyes, that's all you had to say.
4: Yeah, dead. Absolutely. No, I mean, there's a lot of them. There's actually 75-80% of this planet is NPCs.
0: Are you kidding me?
4: No.
0: You're talking about, of all the people on the planet, the majority of them aren't from a womb?
4: No.
0: Are you kidding me? See, this is sort of shocking news to me.
4: No. I mean, if you look at... let me just give you an idea. And think about this. Let me just have a look. It's important to get the data. I can never remember the data. Where is it? Yeah, but it is shocking. You just don't realize what it is. I'm just trying to find... I can't find it, but, if you look at the 500s, there was like 400 million people here, and then it goes up, but, 500, 600s, and suddenly it accelerates to something that's unprecedented. So how do you get that many people? I'm just trying to find the list because I think it's really good to tell you. But
0: and you don't think it's just reproduction?
4: Oh, no, here we go. Right, have a look at this. Right, 1500s, 438 million people. 1600s, 500 million people. So another, 40 yeah, million.
0: That makes 16, sense.
4: 16 to 1700s, 610 million. 1700, so that's another, 5 to 610, it's 110 million. It's still a little high. 17 to 1800s, it goes from 610 to 1 billion. I mean, that's a massive, massive change. 1800 to 1900, it goes from 1 billion to 1.6 billion. And then listen to this, 1900s to 2000, it goes from 1.6 billion to 6.144 billion. I mean, I don't know what about you, but this doesn't make sense. So, and then 20 to 2024, 6.1 to 8.7 billion. The figures don't make sense. So if you track this thing, there's something going on with it. And that's, the Grey Reticular were abducting people, and they signed contracts with different nefarious governments and it started with, of course, Germany and with Hitler, where they're abducting people and stealing the eggs and sperm. And they were, putting them in a incubator and, fertilizing them. But they realized, oh, this is not working, so... they started doing something else after that, but it's a crazy thing.
0: Wow, that's kind of nuts. I want to spend a little time here on Antarctica too, which is one of the reasons I wanted to have you on, because you spent a lot of time studying Antarctica. So it's the fifth largest continent on the planet, nearly twice the size of Australia, right? Tons of ice, miles of ice, battered by brutal temperatures. And it is protected, this is a fact, by an international treaty that leaves much of it largely untouched by the average person. First of all, why is that treaty there that you can't explore it? It can't just be because it's dangerous. What is there? What is, I guess what I'd like to know is, when you hear all the stories surrounding Antarctica, how do you, Christopher, begin separating what might be legitimate mystery from what has simply become modern legend? What's the facts?
4: Well, the facts are that, the weaponry they have and the off-planet technology they have isn't way bigger than this portion of, I call it the Hunger Game portion, what we're in, which is a firmament over it, and they control it. Now, if you think about it, what sort of weaponry do we have? Do we have plasma lasers? Do we have all these, new technology? We don't. And that's just changed, actually, which is really good. Maybe we'll talk about that later. So I think what's happening is the governmental system before was subservient. So they had to go over and pay homage and do various nasty things to you know, get a treaty so that they can continue doing what they're doing. That means that a lot of our governments are subservient to these reptilians. That no longer is the case, but it was in the past. So they wouldn't ever challenge them because they didn't have the weaponry to go up against them.
0: You talk about World War II, you talk about the famous story of Admiral Byrd taking a huge army there and then just basically turning around and never going back again. Are you saying that there were civilizations of reptilians in charge that turned them around?
4: Yeah, I mean, I don't know whether they saw the underground ones, but, you know, on the ground, they've got pods with, like, the Argothians. I mean, they're actually peaceful, but they don't want us there because we're all, you know, we're all out of balance and, you know, we're all angry, we're all at war, and, you know, they don't want peace, so they want to be left alone. So if you go anywhere near it, they'll challenge you. But they are benevolent, but, you know, the malevolent ones underneath, you know, the reptilians, they created an alliance to actually be able to control the planet. And they have, it's interesting because Antarctica is it's a kind of a planetary motherboard, you know, think about that. And all the ley lines go out and, you know, they've got portal architecture embedded within that grid. They've got etheric nodes, interfaces to the Earth's core, subglacial structures, you know, and crystalline matrices. All this stuff, you know, sends energy out. So they can kind of change, they can affect human consciousness, you know, by the frequencies. They can also affect, obviously, disruptive poles and, you know, and also the, you know, the people's behavior as well. Because, you know, if you start putting negative energy, people are going to get really sick. And so, you know,
0: that might be happening.
4: Oh, it is. Well, I think it's starting to turn around now. I mean, it has been, but they are, I know the Space Force, maybe we'll talk about later, but Space Force is starting to break it down now. And it's about, I think, 75% the firmament and all these things. And like I say, this human resonance stall, well, how did that happen? Well, there's a lot of things going on down there.
0: Yeah, it sounds like it. Do we humans have technology, weaponry, things to combat against the not benevolent? I guess I should ask you that when we come back from break. Hold on to that thought. When we come back, we'll talk more about the alien races that allegedly are here already, have been here for a long time. And I think we need to ask Christopher, what is it that they want besides control? When we come back on Coast to Coast AM.

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1: Looking for
2: News. I'm Roxanne Evans. Voting machine overhaul. DHS Secretary Mark Wayne Mullen pushing states compliance after President Trump's midterm warnings.
3: Under President Trump's leadership, DHS is well prepared to support all states, red states, blue states, and local election officials ahead of the midterms. States must do their part to secure our election systems, and we stand by to help.
2: The battle for the Strait of Hormuz intensifies. U.S. and Iran escalate strikes. Fox's Kevin Cork.
4: U.S. forces are pounding the Iranians, cutting off the Iranian port of Bandar Abbas in the process, striking road and rail bridges also.
2: Taco Bell putting lettuce nationwide after lettuce from its supplier was linked to a parasitic outbreak. 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
5: Deadly paragliding accident under investigation in Henderson County. The sheriff's office says 60-year-old Ryan Nelson died after crashing at the Hendersonville Airport. North Carolina is seeing one of the nation's sharpest increases in foreclosures. Real estate data company Adams says filings jumped nearly 47% from last year, the fourth largest increase among states with at least 500 filings. The jump comes as a second 7.5% average statewide increase in home insurance base rates took effect June 1st. A tow driver facing a list of charges, including driving while impaired, after a fatal crash that left a motorcyclist dead and at least four others injured. Alan Guerrero, age 39, was driving a tow truck south on Capitol Boulevard when investigators say he ran a red light. I'm Scott Kimbler.
6: Hot, humid weather into the weekend. Some scattered storm chances here in the Piedmont Saturday afternoon into Sunday, perhaps. Just a few clouds overnight, low in the mid-70s. A few widely scattered storms are possible Saturday. 97 the high. Heat index levels can approach 106. Saturday evening, a few scattered storms around in spots, low in the mid-70s. And again, Sunday, maybe some late-day storms. Otherwise, hot, humid weather goes on. Eyes off in the low 90s. I'm meteorologist Mark Thibodeau from the Weather Channel on News Talk 94.5 WPTI. Stay connected.
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12: Here's what you've made popular by getting your stream on. Starting us off this week is the Yellowstone spinoff, Dutton Ranch on Paramount Plus. That's followed by Cape Fear on Apple TV. The second season of The Agency on Paramount Plus holds the 8th spot. Debuting at 7, the new emotional drama, The Five-Star Weekend, starring Jennifer Garner on Peacock. With From on MGM Plus holding at 6. The new Harlan Coben mystery, I Will Find You, on Netflix remains at 5. And the final season of The Bear on FX on Hulu slips back to 4. House of the Dragon on HBO Max roars into the top 3. Season 3 of Silo on Apple TV holds on to number 2. And once again, Widow's Bay on Apple TV is on top, your number 1 streamed show.
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1: Kind of cool to know that that song, Kurt Cobain with Nirvana, he's singing that right there, laying flat on his back. You can almost hear it. Our guest tonight, Christopher Macklin, all of his stuff linked up at Coast to Coast AM. And we're talking about Antarctica, and we're talking about these races that Chris have said, these alien races, off planet, we'll say, societies that have been here for a very, very long time. And we're also talking a little bit about his ability to remote view. And I kind of want to ask you a little bit about the Stargate thing, the technology. What kinds of things is it used for, and who's using the Stargate? That's a real thing too.
2: Oh yeah, I mean, you got big Stargates. I mean, there's one in Iran, one in Iraq. They're all over the place. There's several. But it's interesting. People often ask me, well, what's a portal? What's the difference between a portal and Stargate? You know, portal basically is a natural phenomena where it's open all the time. You know, you just got a portal. The problem is if you go near a portal, it doesn't have any coordinates. So if you go in a portal, it'll switch you and fold you into time and space somewhere where you don't know on Earth what's going on. And that's like the Hadron Collider. They've switched it off. But what was interesting is that I know some insiders there, because I actually went over to try and shut it down, you know, by the power of, beings and everything else. But what was interesting is that there's a lot of scientists now, when they fired it up, it goes so fast and people just go missing and they never found them again. Now, that's a natural portal. You know,
1: yeah, could that be where a lot of the missing scientists have been messing around with Stargates and portals?
2: Yeah, absolutely.
1: I wasn't crazy. Actually kidding. Is that
2: possible? No, I realized that. Yeah, you're absolutely right. You know, and they did. You know, they have. Because the person I was talking to, because she was going to take me in there, she said, when they get in the control room, when it's firing up, they just disappear. And they're never to be seen again, because although it opens a portal, it's a portal. So it's got no coordinates. Where you go on the other end, you have no idea, you know. And then how do you get back, you know. But the Stargate is different. And Stargate technology, I think, is brilliant. And what they do is they develop the same type of system, except at the front end, they've got basically a system of coordinates. So, and every Stargate has a coordinate. So, like, for example, if you want to go to your ground, you know, say I wanted to go back to England tonight, so I'd find out my father, put his coordinates in, and literally to walk through it, and you walk straight into his room. So, and they have that technology. I haven't seen one of those gates, but I've actually seen a agent who was in a meeting with me. He said, I'm going to demonstrate something to you. And he had a briefcase. He had a vase over here, and it just switched over there just immediately. So he said,
1: that's not a very far Stargate. That's not like going to other galaxies. He just went across the room.
2: Exactly, but it was just a demonstration.
1: Starter kit. Stargate.
2: Well, they have this technology. Imagine that, you know, you can travel off planet, you can travel dimensions, you can travel in different countries.
1: Different times?
2: You know. Oh, yeah. Can you just try? I don't know, actually. I haven't thought of that. Maybe. You know, maybe if you're actually going into dimensions, because interdimensional, of course, you know, in a different time, say, maybe same space, different time, or different time, or maybe different time, different space. I think, yes, you know.
1: I find myself fascinated by the world of social media and the algorithm that feeds what we look at. Many of the guests that we've had on this very show, I have found through Instagram. And just maybe an hour before you came on, I was looking through my Instagram and a Stargate thing pulled up. And they said that Saddam Hussein was extremely well aware of where the Stargates were in Iraq. In fact, he had a tunnel built from the palace right to the opening of a Stargate. Had you heard that?
2: Oh, yeah, yes, yeah. Well, actually, the Iran one is the main one. The Iraq one, I can't remember which way it went, but one is a booster of the other, you know. And, that's why it's really important. They didn't want him messing about with it because, he can bring technology from other areas if it's allowed. The thing is about it is interesting in the Earth is that the Galactic Federation will not allow us to travel off planet unless we get peace, and that's going to take a while.
1: Is that why we haven't? So either we haven't gone anywhere, or we've been going to vastly different galaxies for a long time. So is there a secret space program that we're running that lets us go everywhere, or we just haven't gone anywhere yet because the beings are blocking it?
2: No, I think they've got an alliance with a secret space program, in quotes, because that doesn't depend on having peace on the planet. That's just going, I mean, they go to Mars. I mean, I don't know why, you know, people are having rockets and things, because in New York or different places, they've got jump sites, and you just go in literally in a lift and bang, you're on Mars.
1: What?
2: It's a Stargate. Yeah.
1: We have that? That's around?
2: Oh, yeah. Yeah, yeah. I know people have been there. Yeah.
1: You're really messing with my head tonight, Christopher. I'm telling you. I'm learning a lot here. Well, let's talk a little bit more about that when we come back. Let's take a quick break, and we'll come right back with Christopher Macklin on Coast to Coast AM.
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1: Welcome back to Coast AM. I'm your host, Rich Barra. Our guest, Christopher Macklin. We're talking about stargates. We're talking about Antarctica. We're talking about aliens. We're talking about remote viewing. And you'd mentioned that you remote view a lot. Can you give me a starter's guide of how I could remote view something that I target? How do you do that?
2: Well, you kind of have to get your vibration up. And there's a few ways. You can actually, you can either do it by basically being able to get your soul out of your body. It takes some work, you know, it takes some practice. But, you know, what happens is if you can meditate, your soul leaves your body on an umbilical cord and can go anywhere, look at things, then come back. Now, the way I remote view, it's different. It's in my mind, connected to the because of that being. So I can see, like, inside people's bodies. But it's almost like a picture, you know, like a video in your mind, and you can see it, you know. So there's a couple of ways to do it.
1: Do you get blips?
2: No, like you don't get blips.
1: Well, okay, so I was thinking about this. So we've had, again, I'm sort of a healthy skeptic. I have lots of questions. I don't really come in with a, well, that can't be true. I'm just skeptical. And we've had, you know, psychics on before, and I will do a thing where I go to break and I'll try to vibe out where they're at, right? right in the moment, and I feel like I can see things, but like there's nothing specific. Like I feel like I can see that they don't have a lot of food in their fridge, just a couple of yogurts. So I feel like, you know, they're sitting next to a desk that is this old secretary desk that you lift up and, you know, people would keep bills in. Like I feel like I can see things like that. And when I bring them up on the show, the guests will generally say, yes, that's correct. But I also think it's kind of BS because I'm just saying the first thing that popped into my mind. So how do you know what to dismiss and what is, you know what has got some tangibility to it?
2: Well, I think you have to practice, you know, it's practice. It doesn't happen overnight, but you practice. And for example, you know, if you go into the room, get someone to put like a, you know, a crystal or something and say, okay, where's the crystal? You know, they put it somewhere we don't know. Where's the crystal? And then, you know, you remote view and, you know, you look at, oh, it's on the bed or it's over there. But, you know, it takes a bit to do it. It took me some time to really understand it. But when it does, you know, it's amazing because I can actually look inside people's bodies and see, you know, things going on and things like that. So, and it helps you with the healing because, you know, you need to know what's going on, what's happening in the heart. Oh, there's some nano in the heart or there's something else going on. And then, you know, you can start fixing it. So it's kind of a necessary instrument, you know, for my work, for sure.
1: If you can see something in your body, let's say it's a, you know, a blockage in the heart, do you also have the power to heal it?
2: Oh, yeah, I do it every day. I'll give you a little example. I had a little girl, she was 12, and she had open heart surgery. The ejection fraction, the pumping fraction was like, I don't know, 18. And I worked on her for a while, and 18 is really bad, you know, it's like end-stage heart failure. I worked on her for about 4 to 6 months, you know, building the heart muscle. She went back to the cardiologist, and it had gone up to 45, which is near normal. And they're going, wow, how did this work? Because it doesn't happen. So, yeah, you know, we have the ability to, improve everything. You can fix anything. It's, you know, I work with the McHugh's that being, so they go into the body and they do stuff and, you know, you're remote viewing, making sure they're doing the right things. It's just, you know, it's a technique, you know?
1: It's hard to tell from talking to you, based on what you know, are you optimistic about our future? Okay, let me ask you this. If I'm talking to you a year from now, what headline do you think will be happening that we would be surprised by today that you and I might be talking about next year?
2: I've got a feeling. I mean, things are really bad now. Like I say, I mean, people are. I work on 2,000 people a week, and they're all struggling. Like, oh my God, what's going to happen? Is it worth it? I believe that we're at the precipice of something big, and I don't just think it's. It's not just like, oh, press the EBS. Don't forget, you know. I mean, apart from this administration, most administrations in the past have been connected to this Antarctic, malevolent system. And they're just after, you know, making people sick and, you know, basically making them discombobulated, sending frequency after them, you know, that make you ill, you know, all these GMO foods, you know, you name it, they've done it. And I think...
1: And that comes from Antarctica, all that?
2: No, the influence does, yeah. You know,
1: the
2: like,
1: influence of the GMO foods, the making people sick.
2: Well, GMO foods, if you eat them, what happens is it's got agrobacterium in it and it damages your DNA over a period of time. So if you got stealth pathogens effectively, they will, which is like Lyme, HIV/AIDS, Agent Orange, they'll replicate in the body because it damages the DNA. DNA and immune system is all connected. So that becomes a problem. So it gives people illness. You know, in what's the agenda of them? Well, you know, it's GMOs, money, mind control. They want to try and mesh with your mind. So, you know, it gets discombobulated and your neurons aren't firing. I mean, look at all the scrolling nowadays. It's really bad for your brain. That's why
1: it sure
2: I
1: is.
2: Scrolling. Yeah, yeah. And then they're destroying families. There's a new thing out called, cancel culture where, you know, literally kids are just disappearing and say, I don't want to speak to you again to the parents. So what's this about? You know, you got, during the pandemic, you know, you got

0: do we have to combat that? Because it seems like this is an enemy that thrives on the slow takeover, where, you know, it might even take a couple of generations to get total control. But it seems like a very patient, let's introduce this. And it just is so interesting to me that the age of social media, you know, things like illnesses that are super flus, super, you know, COVID, all that stuff, the internet becoming popular, AI becoming popular, all happening at the same time, disclosure happening right now, well, to an extent anyway. Why is it all happening now? What are we really building to?
1: I think we're building to a precipice where something's got to change. And I think what's happened is over the time, the negative people, the cabal, as I call them, whatever you want, Illuminati, it doesn't matter. I think they've been manufacturing this, and it's getting worse and worse. But I think it's a precipice where, you know, we can get it back. I mean, there's an alliance, you know, Agenda, Space Force Agenda 47. And the goal of them is to dismantle a planetary grid system. You know, it's basically a prison grid. So their job is, because people think, oh, what's Space Force doing? You know, and the grid is basically described as like sustaining a global illusion system. I mean, if people realized what was happening and woke up, then they'd go against it. But the problem is the way it's been subtly introduced, you know, people just accept things. I mean, the disruption that would collapse the illusion worldwide. And so suddenly, like, for example, you know, the firmament above the planet, that's breaking down now. So that's kept us enslaved. So we're basically like in the Hunger Games, in this, what we think is the world. I mean, the planet's much bigger, but
0: you're saying the firmament that doesn't allow us to leave the planet is starting to break down.
1: Yeah, it's starting to break down, and what's happening, the reason why President Trump wants Greenland is because in our hemisphere, what he's going to do is create the Golden Dome at 432 hertz, so it'll create a barrier around us. Why do you need a barrier around us? Well, once you've got rid of these reptilians and all these races, there's more races to come and try and take over out there. The problem is if they're negative, they can't get through that frequency. It's too high for them. There's one thing about entities, you know, negative entities, they're low vibrational creatures. So, you know, they attach to people, they do all sorts of things. So if you know, as I mean, it's going to help missile things, but it's specific for that. It's to make sure these off-planet beings, if they're negative, can't get through that barrier because it's a high vibrational field.
0: But don't you think at some point, like I've seen the disclosure files, and they're all interesting, they're all things moving through time and space like, you know, you've never seen before. But there hasn't been a lot. In fact, I haven't seen any disclosure from the governments talking about what you keep on saying, off-planet beings. And if we're going to put up a grid or a dome or something like that, is that forthcoming? Is that the next round?
1: Yeah.
0: Or somewhere down the line?
1: Yeah. Will they ever tell the people the truth completely? Who knows? Because a lot of people couldn't cope with it. I mean, I see all this stuff, and nothing surprises me. I've remote viewed all sorts of things, and some of it's horrible because sometimes you can smell it, especially the domes and things like this where they've been doing horrible things.
0: I think the world would be surprised if the things that you say are as they say, that there are more humanoids out there than there are humans, that we're outnumbered by off-planet beings or off-planet hybrids. I think the world would freak out at that. That does seem like a fairly large claim and a pretty... And especially if there's an agreement to do so, and there's been an agreement to do so for however many years, that's pretty wild.
1: Oh, yeah. I mean, the gray reticular, the ones, they were actually taken off the planet. I think it was 2017. And, the problem is, you know, when you come on this planet, it's very important to realize. People say, well, why do reptilians attach you? I've seen them. I take them off every day, every other day. You can get reptilians, but they're in their dimension. They're not here. So they're energetic, so they attach to your body like the Anunnaki, you know, draconian sit to the abdomen, hang on the shoulders and necks, they're tight, tapping the lower back, send you negative thoughts. And, you know, it's like depression. I have a load of psychiatrists who I talk to and get them to learn how to get rid of these things because that's a big element missing of the training, you know. But you know, what's the difference between education violation? Well, when you come here, before you come here, you know what, like, there's beings, they're going to attach you. So you have to learn. It's like an education place. It's an extreme education, planet, but it's an education. So you have to learn how to remove them.

0: What happens if, you know, somebody arrives and signs a contract with your government saying, hey, you can actually, you can steal body parts of our people and abduct them if you give us the technology, and that's what's happened in the past. Now, that's changed because, you know, new administration, what they're doing is they're actually taking all this stuff out, you know, and removing it. But the greys were taken out in 2017 by the Galactic Federation because, you know, it's not a, if you sign a contract with the government to steal people's body parts, that's a violation. It's not an education.
1: Yeah, if the Galactic Federation is allowing that, I think we need to vote them out. Now, let's say I handed you the keys, Christopher, to every classified file in the world, every intelligence report, every Vatican archive, every Antarctica expedition log, every military document, you can open only one file. Which one do you choose and why?
0: That's what I think. I'd probably choose the Vatican because that's the base of the Luciferian, agenda. So yeah, I'd probably choose the Vatican.
1: Interesting. We've got lots of secrets to open up here. Okay, so Christopher, all of his stuff, Christopher Macklin, all of his information is linked up at Coast to Coast AM. But next, when we come back, I want to open up the phones to people that have questions for you. We've covered a lot of ground. Antarctica, benevolent beings, malevolent beings, stargates, sightings, remote viewing. And I want to talk about how you want to build a pyramid, too, for healing. We'll get into that, but your call's next with Christopher Macklin when we come back on Coast to Coast AM.

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10: You are not going to want to miss this. 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And Amanda Knox joins Bobby Cass to talk about surviving prison and life nearly 20 years after being wrongfully accused.
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11: The Iran war is widening. I'm Roxanne Evans, Fox News. Iran threatening to escalate pressure on the U.S. if strikes continue. Fox's Aisha Hosni has more from the White House.
12: On the seventh consecutive night of U.S. airstrikes, Iran claims the U.S. is hitting civilian infrastructure. But the White House denies that, telling Fox the United States military has carried out strikes exclusively on military targets, including military logistics infrastructure, adding that it's Iran that's attacking civilian ships in the Strait. Still, a senior IRGC commander now warning that if U.S. strikes continue for several more days, Iran will move into a phase of full-scale offensive operations. According to Reuters, the Iranians ordered the Houthis in Yemen to close the Bab el-Mandab Strait, a critical oil route, if the U.S. hits Iran's power infrastructure.
11: The White House says Iranian diplomats are ready to negotiate. Maine's nominating convention is almost a week away. Democrats still looking for their Senate nominee. This after Graham Plattner withdrew from the race. Fox's Brian Yenis with the latest.
13: The race to replace Graham Plattner as Maine's Democratic Senate nominee is off to a precarious start. Eight of the 12 candidates vying to replace Plattner debated for the first time Thursday night. Four Democrats, who won at least 20% of the vote in June's primary, debated first, followed by four longer-shot candidates. After, the New York Times declared, quote, Maine Democrats don't exactly have a deep bench, noting halting answers, convoluted responses, and stilted deliveries. Plattner's popularity looms large over the race. He won the June Democratic primary in a landslide, but was forced to quit after being accused of rape, which he denies.
11: Maine has until July 27th. 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
14: A proposed election rule could affect how some ballots are handled in the next general election. Kyle Wilson reports.
15: The State Board of Elections voted to modify the process used when a voter casts a ballot without photo ID and files an exception form. Under current procedure, county boards need a unanimous vote to reject such ballots. The proposed change would lower that threshold to a simple majority. Backers say the revision brings the process into line with state statutes. Critics say it could make the reviews more political. The change will not take effect unless it's also approved by the Rules Review Commission. I'm Kyle Wilson.
14: A Greensboro man accused of exposing himself in a West Wendover Avenue shopping center now faces a third incident exposure charge. James Bell was initially charged in connection with allegations involving a minor and another person at the TJ Maxx parking lot at the shops at Wendover Village. Investigators say now a third alleged victim has come forward after a review of the case. A financial expert says North Carolinians achieve financial wellness by learning what influences your opinions and your decisions about money.
0: Personal and family finance specialist Amanda Christensen says there are six money personality types.
8: Security, so money helps you feel safe and secure. Planning, money helps you act intentionally. Spontaneous, money helps you enjoy the moment. Status, money helps you make a good impression. Giving, money is used to help others. And then carefree, money is just not a priority.
0: She says everyone has a combination of all six, but some tend to be more dominant.
8: What is your money personality? And then what can we do to curb the weaknesses and lean into the strengths?
0: She says identifying outside influences like family and friends, culture, and religion can help you discover your money personality. I'm Rebecca Hughes.
14: And I'm Daphne Young.
16: Hot, humid weather into the weekend. Some scattered storm chances here in the Piedmont Saturday afternoon into Sunday, perhaps. Just a few clouds overnight, a low in the mid-70s. A few widely scattered storms are possible Saturday. 97 the high. Heat index levels could approach 106. Saturday evening, a few scattered storms around in spots, a low in the mid-70s. And again, Sunday, maybe some late-day storms. Otherwise, hot, humid weather goes on. Eyes off in the low 90s. I'm meteorologist Mark Thibodeau from the Weather Channel on News Talk 94.5 WPTI. Stay connected.
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1: And if you feel like sending me a message on Facebook or Instagram, I do have my DMs open. I'm kind of looking at them right now, looking over some of your thoughts and questions. And that is just at Rich Barra. I don't even think you have to follow to send me a note. You don't have to do that. But our guest tonight, Christopher Macklin, we're talking about all things aliens, Antarctica, Stargate, all kinds of stuff. And all of Chris's information, including his website, linked up at Coast to Coast AM. But a lot of you are on the phone, so a lot of you have questions for Chris, and a very interesting too. Let's go to west of the Rockies, and let's talk to Natalia in Washington State, I think. Natalia, are you there? Welcome to Coast AM.
2: Oh, hi, Rich. And yes.
1: Christopher.
2: Thank you so much, Chris. Sorry about that. I was wondering what each of us can do to protect ourselves. And do you know if any quantum devices can protect us from the low vibe entities?
3: And, yeah, the biggest one to protect you actually is one of the maps of intent we have, which is sacred geometry. So it's called the 27 esoteric Merkaba field.
1: Dumb that down to me. Talk to me like I'm in third grade. What is that?
3: Well, Merkaba is a 8-pointed star, like a solid star.
1: Okay,
3: it's actually, we have Merkaba fields around us. Yeah. And it's sacred geometry, and there's three of them, and they spin. They're fields, but they spin, and the center of them is the sacral point. So what I recommend people doing to stop these entities attaching is to do the 27. It's on the website. If you go to the website, have a look at prayers. It's there.
1: Linked up at Coast to Coast AM. In fact, I was reading, don't you have a couple of prayers too, yes?
3: Yes. Oh, yeah, we have loads of them. You know, one's to create the collective anxiety, because people get anxiety. And it's actually it's the collective anxiety, not theirs. And they misdirect it. Oh, my God, why is my chest so tight? Do the prayer, remove it. It works, you know. I've done it on many shows, and it's amazing.
1: So she was saying, are there any devices? You were talking about the 8-point star. And sacred geometry meaning what? Can you explain that to us a little bit?
3: Yeah, sacred geometry is sacred shapes, you know, like Merkaba, Merkaba is mind, body, spirit. But like I say, it's the natural field of the body, you know, because your soul's connected and it's got like an antenna. The Merkabas are the antenna out to the universe to send and receive frequencies. So, yeah.
1: You got that, Natalia? Jump on Amazon, order you one of those. All right, let's go to the first time caller line. Let's talk to Dan in Philadelphia. Hey, Dan, welcome to Coast AM. Pleasure to talk to you.
4: Hi. Pleasure. What I was wondering about was one day in the early 70s when I was coming home from work and just got out of the car, and I see this cloud, a clouds all different colors, look like a printing press explosion, and they're coming fast up the street, and they're staying parallel with the ground. And as they got right over top, I noticed that the cloud in the middle, which looked like a giant coil of rope, was glowing yellow on the inside, purple on the outside, and yellow on the inside. And the first story that came out was that the Breiberg Chemical Company had a leak and that these were gases.
1: Oh, a lot of people saw this then. It wasn't just you.
4: Yeah.
1: Okay.
4: And then 5 days later, another report came out that a nuclear experiment at the Frankfurt Arsenal had gone wrong. So here's the thing. The way they were moving in a straight line, it was right in line with the industrial parks in our area. And I, right away, I thought, well, if it's being transmitted, what's on the other end, you know? So here's the thing. then they started tearing down parts of the arsenal. And today, the area is still bulldozed and nothing's built there. There must have been some kind of radiation that's still there.
1: I bet.
3: Yeah, I bet. It sounds like it.
4: So, would this be something where they might have been trying to transport something, or one of those experiments, you know, where try to teleport something?
3: It's highly possible. You know, I think, maybe they've transported something. They've made a mess of it. You know, it's been destroyed or whatever. And if it was radiation, though, I would have thought they'd put a big area around to make sure people don't go anywhere near it or evacuate, because it just depends what it is. Difficult to tell.
1: You do get the feeling, though, don't you, Christopher, when you see some of these disclosed files, that they look like maybe aircraft that are probably ours that just never made it or never quite got off the ground. Or maybe they did get off the ground, but maybe there's just not a use for whatever that technology is. I feel like a lot of those seem to be like red herrings where you look at those on the internet and, that's probably no big deal. That's probably just a drone that's a weird shape. It feels like they're releasing those on purpose to make you go, that's probably nothing.
3: Yeah, absolutely. I mean, there are craft about, and actually there's a lot of craft around the sky, but they're hiding at the moment. But they're going to show themselves. But it's really important to, again, have discernment. Is this a good craft or is it a negative one? Never get on. But the only way you can do is use a discernment because,
1: It sounds like you definitely have, Christopher, this thing in you that says pay attention to what your body's telling you, because your body's saying stay away from that person, stay away from that technology, or this is okay. You're saying you need to wake up and pay attention to that. It's kind of the message of the night, it feels like.
3: It's that first gut feeling. It's about truth. You know, if you're listening to something, if you're doing something, you know, if someone's saying something, use that intuition, that first gut feeling. Oh, is this right? And, you know, if it is, great. If it's not, then, don't get on the craft.
1: Don't get on the craft. Really good advice there. All right, let's take a quick break. More of your calls with Chris Macklin when we come back on Coast to Coast AM.
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1: Welcome back to Coast AM. I'm your host, Rich Barra. Our guest this evening, Christopher Macklin. In your calls with Chris right now, all of his stuff linked up at Coast AM. Let's go to the wildcard line. Let's talk to Jeff in Olympia, Washington. Jeff, welcome to Coast AM.
9: Thank you very much. I wanted to inform you that I had an experience where I demised a Zeta Reticulan with a psychic attack. It was in my mother's backyard. I think it was 17 or 18, December 17 or 18. And he stepped out of the shadow. It was at night. He stepped out of the shadows into the moonlight, and he was under what I call a three-quarter cloak, which means he was in a white light form, but I couldn't see through it. And I just didn't want him there. So I was outside by the storage shed, and he appeared not to see me. I watched him for a short while, and there was an abalone bar. It was in Santa Rosa, California. We do abalone out there. And I picked it up, and I imagined myself bringing it down on his head. He was about 55, 60 feet away, maybe. There was no way to rush him or anything like that. And the first one didn't do anything, and I got angry, and it seemed to focus the attack. And I hit it into his head with my mind, and he immediately collapsed on his face right there where he was standing. And then I waited for a few seconds to see if what was going to happen, because I wanted to go over there and check out what was there. And he got sucked into his ship, which was hidden behind a walnut tree in our backyard. And it was kind of like wavy. He kind of waved face down into the ship. I didn't know the ship was there. But any cloaked alien, any of them, including their ships, are vulnerable to psychic attack while they're cloaked, whether it's a full cloak or a partial cloak.
3: How did you know he was
9: about 5 foot with a robe type garment on him, and he had thick legs and a human looking head, but it had a really angled, small nose and beady eyes. And I just wanted to take him out, so I did. So, but the point I'm making here is that when they're cloaked, any of the ETs, that includes the Galactic Federation, the Draconians, the Orion Confederation, I'm just coming to know about, they're all vulnerable to attack, particularly their computers, because they're all AI. Every single one of them are AI.
1: What, the actual beings are AI, or the computers are AI?
9: They are AI. They're artificial intelligence logic machines that mimic human emotion. For some reason, they think that's going to get them a soul or whatever, but it's for infiltration on Earth right now, and they're here in force, a lot of them. I mean, all over the planet. And but this one, I was just mad. So I got inspired. I used the abalone bar as kind of to help me focus. But it's the anger. When you're angry and you use a psychic attack, it goes through. It focuses it and it goes through more. And like I said, you can attack their computers, and I learned also their physical bodies when they're down on the ground, and possibly even in the ships. But I haven't been able to confirm that.
1: Your thoughts, Christopher?
3: Yeah, I mean, what you're talking about is the power of the power, getting that power behind you. And I think a lot of people don't think they can do these, but I agree with it. You know, if you want to remove them, just remove them. You know, like to say, I had a big old Nananaki reptilian. I didn't know it was when I was four, and yeah, you know, I just came out and I went, get out of my room. It went. So the power of your intent. You know, we're all way more powerful beings than all of these things.
1: It's well, then let me ask you this, Christopher. So do you think now what you're kind of exposing a little bit is if they haven't, if the disclosure or the act of disclosure from the government doesn't include aliens, then are they trying to keep them here? Because couldn't we decide as a society, like, no, we don't want you here, and they would be gone, just like we just heard. So well, do you think there's a reason that they're trying to keep them here?
3: The Grey Reticular are actually taken off the planet now, but the rest of them, you know, the malevolent ones, no, you want off the planet, and but of course the Cabal don't, because that's the that's their bosses, you know. They're way above the government or any, you know, royal family or anything else. They're in charge of the thing. They're in
1: charge. How long have they been in charge?
3: Oh, thousands of years.
1: Oh, since, yeah. So pretty much since we've been around, there's been something else running the show?
3: Yeah, I mean, if you look at the Anunnaki, what was his name? Elil and Enki. They were the two main, Anunnaki who came here, and they were kind of in charge because they actually wanted to take our, you know, all our gold and things like that. So, and, you know, they wanted us as slaves, but, you know, it all changed. I mean, then other races came down. It's always the way, you know, but other races come down to balance it out, you know. So that's why there's so many races in Antarctica, you know, in their own factions. The benevolent, you know, in Antarctica, there's malevolent underneath, but they don't get on together, so they stay in separate sections.
1: I want to say, by the way, for listeners and callers, I know it's a particularly busy night on the phones, and I appreciate that. So if you are trying to get through, please keep trying. And if you're on, don't go away, because if you're on here, it's because I've been sending notes to the call screeners. Please keep them. Please keep them. I can't get to you all in the next 15 minutes, but we've got another 2 hours of show, and we will get to your calls because I want to hear from you, including on East of the Rockies here. Let's talk to Sue in North Carolina. North Carolina, Sue, you are correct, is east of the Rockies. You called on the right line. Welcome to Coast AM.
10: Hi, what a wonderful guest.
1: Thank you.
10: Yes.
3: Hi, Sue.
10: Hello. Yes. I just found out from your call screener what the word Antarctica meant, you know, where it came from.
1: Where does that come from? I don't think I know.
10: I wasn't sure.
3: I actually don't know either, to be honest.
1: Hang on, let me do a little... Let me do a little search here.
10: The Arctic, I think she was telling me something about not in outer space somewhere. But anyway, my question was is related to disclosure. People that have gone down to the Antarctic, including celebrities, movie stars, I think even Prince Harry was down there. Basically, that they've all said they've seen things under the ice. Maybe even spaceships. Do you know anything about that? And could that be true? I mean, are they actually seeing things that are frozen in the ice?
3: They are, yeah. I mean, there's cryostasis bodies and things preserved underneath the ice. There's also Lucifer's temple underneath the ice. And what? Why do you think all these celebrities are going there, you know? It's Hold connected on. To the crystalline
1: Lucifer's
3: structures.
1: Temple is underneath the ice in Antarctica?
3: Yeah, that's why all the heads...
1: You're literally burying the headline there. What do you mean by that?
3: Well, they've got a temple, and what they do is... they're basically, it's called Lucifer's Palace, and it's identified beneath the ice, you know, and what happens is it's about 3 kilometers down, and you have to go through a vertical shaft, but... All the people go, you know, and they're doing kind of rituals to power up the grid. I mean, people don't realize these rituals are evil, you know, beyond evil. And it creates a lot of energy, and that's sent through the ley lines of the grid. So, yeah, that's why they go there, you know. So it's terrible.
1: What are ley lines, as you understand it? Can you explain that to us a little bit? I know they're all over the globe, but what is it that they do? What kind of energy do they have?
3: Well, they're supposed to have good energy, but they've been suppressed by all this, all the events going on in Antarctica, because they've dropped the frequency. But it's supposed to be frequency good for human beings at the moment. It's frequency that suppresses life and consciousness. So the whole point about this is to turn it around. And actually, Greenland's the extra site that that actually moves it on as well. It's like a remote site, you know. What do you call it? Like a remote site.
1: Like a satellite?
3: So they power each other. Yeah, like a satellite, yeah.
1: Okay, so you were asking about the meaning of Antarctica. And let me tell you what I find here. It comes from the Greek word antarkitkos. So opposite of the Arctic, anti-opposite, Arcticos of the bear. So Arctic, the land of the bear. Antarctica, the land of the opposite of the bear. Since the Great Bear constellation is associated with the Northern Hemisphere, the continent at the opposite end of the Earth became Antarctica. So there you go. There's a fun little thing in mythology for you. Let's go to the first time caller line and talk to Richard in Martinez, California. Richard, welcome to Coast AM. You're on with Christopher Macklin.
11: Hey, thank you. Yeah, great, fascinating show, Rich and Christopher. And just, you know, why don't you share a story? I haven't shared this with anyone. It happened probably about 30 some odd years ago when I was living just north of Washington, D.C., in a little town called Wheaton, Maryland. And I was awoken in the night, and I looked over. It was probably around 3 o'clock in the morning, and it sounded like someone was mowing their lawn. And what was weird was I had a Chesapeake Bay Retriever, a fantastic guard dog, that would wake up at the sound of anything. And it was just dead asleep. It wasn't moving. And first I thought I was dreaming. And then I realized, no, there's someone's mowing their lawn outside. So I walked outside. My dog's still asleep, which was very strange. Open the door, look out. I can't see anything, but I hear this lawnmower. I looked up. And there's a light, and the sound is coming from these trees across the way from where I live. And I thought, I was woken out of my sleep, and I couldn't really process, and like, why would someone have a lawnmower up in the trees? And right as I started to focus in on the sound and the light and the trees, it just took off. And, you know, in the direction of the trees behind it, so I really couldn't see what it was. Once again, I just was gathering my wits about me, like, what is going on? And at that very second where I was like, okay, this is very strange, right in front of my house was parked a white van.
1: Okay, hold on a second there. Hold on. Can you hold on through the break? Because we're up against a hard break. I didn't know we were going to get this deep. But let's continue your story, Richard, on the backside of this break. Do not go anywhere. If you're on the phones, hang tight, and we will come back and take more of your questions and calls with Christopher Macklin when we come back on Coast to Coast AM.

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1: Fox News, I'm Deborah Valentine. The U.S. conducting a seventh night of strikes on Iran.
2: U.S. forces are pounding the Iranians, cutting off the Iranian port of Bandar Abbas in the process, striking road and rail bridges also. And this is all in an effort to foil Tehran's loose and weakening grip on the Strait of Hormuz.
1: Fox's Kevin Cork reporting. Texas Governor Greg Abbott announcing a major disaster declaration for 28 counties hard hit by flooding that's claimed at least two lives.
3: It's the counties that have been hardest hit by these devastating floodwaters. More counties can and will be added as needed.
1: He surveyed damage in Uvalde on Friday, where he credited the implementation of improved early warning systems and emergency protocols following a July 2025 flood, which claimed 28 lives. 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
4: A tow truck driver is facing a list of charges, including driving while impaired, after this morning's fatal crash that left a motorcyclist dead and at least four others injured. Police say Guerrero collided with two motorcyclists and a sedan. One of the motorcyclists died at the scene. Drought conditions continue across North Carolina this week. The latest update from the U.S. Drought Monitor released on Thursday shows that 100% of the state continues to be in drought. More than 94% is seeing severe, extreme, or exceptional drought conditions. The worst conditions continue to be in the northern and central portions of the state. And in real estate, Adams says filings jumped nearly 47% from last year, the fourth largest increase among states with at least 500 filings. I'm Daphne Young.
5: Hot, humid weather into the weekend. Some scattered storm chances here in the Piedmont Saturday afternoon into Sunday, perhaps. Just a few clouds overnight, low in the mid-70s. A few widely scattered storms are possible Saturday. 97 the high. Heat index levels could approach 106. Saturday evening, a few scattered storms around in spots, a low in the mid-70s. And again, Sunday, maybe some late-day storms. Otherwise, hot, humid weather goes on. Highs off in the low 90s. I'm meteorologist Mark Thibodeau from the Weather Channel on News Talk 94.5 WPTI. Stay connected.
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1: It appears that you and I have a front seat to a full-on battle between good and evil from off-planet beings. Our guest tonight, Christopher Macklin, talking about that, all his information and, lots of ways to get healed and pray your way through it, too, on his website. That is linked up at Coast to Coast AM. But when we left you, we were talking to Richard. I asked Richard to hold on through the break. Richard, are you still there?
2: Yeah, hi, Rich. Still here.
1: Excellent. Okay, excellent. So you were telling us a story. Let's see if I can recap this from our last talk. You were awakened in the middle of the night by, it sounded like somebody mowing their lawn, which you thought was bizarre. Your dog didn't wake up and your dog hears everything. You go outside, see that it seems to be coming from some trees. And then once you kind of make your eye contact to where the sound is coming from, a beam of light basically just ticks off at a zillion miles an hour. And when you walk around to your front yard, you see a white van sitting in front of your house. Pretty much the compartmentalized version of your story so far, yeah?
2: That's exactly right. And so right as this thing took off, there's this white van that starts its engine. And I look because the driver's side is away from me. But in the passenger side is something. It had a human form, but it was looking directly at me. And it was almost a human, I hate to say it, but like a burn victim. You know, like that type of look, like burn from head to toe. But the eyes were looking right at me. And the unmarked white van, after this thing took off, the van just pulled off down the street. And this was maybe 3 o'clock in the morning. Went back inside. Dog looked at me. I couldn't believe what I had just seen. And this is the first time I've ever told anyone about it.
1: Not a dream?
2: Definitely not a dream.
1: Christopher, your thoughts?
3: Yeah, I think, if it's a white van, it makes you wonder, whether it was some sort of, difficult to tell, actually, but, it's definitely an anomaly and it could be some sort of small craft or something.
2: Yeah,
3: maybe
2: and
3: they're tracking it.
2: Before drones. So this was, early 90s time period.
3: Yeah, yeah.
2: So very strange, but great show tonight. Really appreciate you having me on. Thank you.
1: Thank you. I guess the van itself could have been a craft too, right? That could have been a cloaked something as well.
3: Yeah, or maybe the van's, tracking. They know where it comes. Who knows, That's an interesting. I never heard some of that before. It's amazing.
1: Who patrols the off-planet people? Are there men in black patrolling, keeping that in order? Or do we not really have a handle on this?
3: We're getting a handle on it now. I think the problem is, there's been a deal with Greenland. I mean, why do you think they want Greenland? They're not interested in the minerals. They're interested in the tall greys and the Nordics are actually allowing us to now have weapons because it's got out of hand and they want us to actually support us so we can start taking these, reptilians out. And it's happened a while. Before, we didn't have it because you can't use conventional weapons. So they've also got other weapons like they can paralyze people. They can do all sorts of things. And now, the United States have been given these, then they're using them. They're using them in Venezuela.
1: I think there's some video of military craft shooting down a few things, right? Released.
3: Yeah, yeah. We've had craft for a long time. Again, there's a lot of reverse engineered craft that we have already. The problem is they don't disclose it because, of course, it was under the it was under the cabal's rule, but now everything's starting to come out. That's why I think disclosure, well, we've got them ourselves, you know, the military have these aircraft.
1: And how did we get from underneath, as you say, the cabal rule, which, you know, the alien are the reptilians, which comes up a lot on the show. The reptilians,
3: well,
1: that are,
3: well, what they're doing the dark, is, well, they're down, you know, with Space Force. You know, the whole thing is to actually that is to take down the whole reptilian system that's affecting the planet. You know, our part, well, it's our part of the planet. And I think, you know, they're looking at it, they're about viewing it, and they've been in there already. They couldn't do it before because they didn't have the right energy weapons, plasma. I mean, plasma burns something like 43,000, 44,000, it depends what sort of plasma, degrees. That's why we've got so many tunnels underneath, you know. If you think about it, if you had a drill, you know, they've got tunnels from here to China and here to whatever. It would take you forever to build those with a drill, but what they do is they use plasma lasers and they can cut like 7 miles of tunnel in a day. So, you know, because it evaporates all the rock and they suck it out. So, and they've got maglev trains and all these things. But I think all these things will be obsolete when they bring out the Stargate technology. Why do you need a maglev
1: train? Well, I was going to bring that up. If you got a Stargate, why do you need to build a tunnel?
3: Exactly. And the answer is, I don't know. Maybe they're going to do it in stages. Who knows?
1: So far, the Stargates go from here to other places on the planet, but do they go to other planets and other dimensions?
3: Oh yeah, they go to Mars, Jupiter, various places. They've got pods on Jupiter. So, and I've spoken to people who've been there, because I actually was doing healing on one lady because she was sent, you know, in the one of the towers in New York, and like you say, you know, you literally go on the lift, you go up. And then, it, you know, halfway, it'll switch you in time, space to, and fold you in time to, space to the, you know, to Mars, to Stargate Mars, and you just literally walk out. So, yeah.
1: What question should we be asking that we're not asking as a society?
3: To me, I think we should be asking how on earth we allowed this planet to get like this in the first place, you know, because, I mean, humanity has allowed it to happen, you know. And I think we've got to really, in the future, make sure we don't. And I think we've got to also make sure that we've got people in place who love people, who aren't just going to fill their pockets full of money.
1: It doesn't seem like in the history of the world that the people in control always have the people's interest in their...
3: Not at all. Not at all.
1: That's
3: How do you change that? And the answer is, actually, don't know, you know.
1: I mean, the people got to rise up, and, you know, that's not always the best solution for the people. Let's take a quick break and let's finish up with you with some calls here when we come back on Coast to Coast AM.
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1: Welcome back to Coast AM. I'm your host, Rich Barra. Our guest tonight, Christopher Macklin. And we are taking your calls here for the next, 15 minutes or so that we have with him. On the wild card, let's go to Mayat in New York. Mayat, welcome to Coast AM.
7: Very, very good show, Rich. First of all, I have a brief three-part question, and I like to listen over the air, so if you would take a note or two so you won't forget. The first part is, over the years, Coase has introduced us to people who have been abducted, and we've heard stories of what they experience in terms of seeing possible Earth futures on video, usually, like with some device on their lap or in front of them. So I like your assessment and thoughts, and which of those futures do we seem to be going toward. The second part has to do with, years ago, David Icke, and he actually shared with us his experiences of being with people who seemed to be human beings, but actually shape-shifted into reptilians. And he also said the British royal family is connected to or hybrids of the reptilians. The last part deals with Craig Campopasso, I think is his correct name, or close to it, has been on the air with Coase, and I first got his book some years ago on the Albanic of Alien Species. And one of the parts that I got to, and getting pretty far in the book, gave me real, real interest, and that is on the Blue Syrians. And they seem to be, in the different categories that he charts, not only very advanced, but very humane, and bringing what it is to be humane and kind and generous and loving, all those things that too many of us these days seem to be missing in the separation versus the cosmic law of one. And if you have my questions, I'll listen over the air. Thank you for your work.
1: Thank you. Really well thought out questions. Okay, Christopher.
3: Well, I think the reptilian shapeshifter, yeah. I mean, they're here. They're actually shapeshifters. So the thing is about the Anunnaki, for example, shapeshifters, well, they're all the same. They can actually shift into shape, and they can look at someone in their form. They can stay in the fourth dimension so that energy field can't see them, and look at somebody, take their form, and then suddenly they'll be there. Now, the royal family, absolutely. So, yeah.
1: I've heard that rumor for a long time. You think the royal family has reptilian ties?
3: Well, they are reptilians, they're shapeshifters, yeah.
1: What about the presidents of the United States? Any reptilians in there?
3: I'm sure there is. I mean, you know, the president at the moment's not at all, you know. But, you know, I think there's definitely infiltration of the reptilians because they can shapeshift, or, you know, they've got reptilian maybe hybrids, which are like half human or half whatever.
1: Well, maybe you got something there. Maybe that's one of the tests, because our current president seems to like getting a tanning booth. Maybe the reptilians won't tan.
3: Exactly. Yeah.
1: So if you're English and you have a fair complexion, maybe that might be part of it. We might have uncovered something there.
3: Well, actually, I'm American. I became a citizen in 2017, but I've still got a British accent, which
1: I hadn't noticed.
3: Did you? Oh, wow.
1: Hadn't noticed at all, sir. Let's go to west of the Rockies and let's talk to my friend Chris in Napa, California. Welcome to Coast AM. Chris, you're on with Christopher Macklin.
8: Hi, good evening, guys. And good evening. Rich, you're doing a great job filling in.
1: Oh, thank you so much.
8: Sure. Nice to meet you, Christopher. I'm a Bible-believing Christian, but I've been an eschatology student most of my life. And I also had experiences as well. But I actually did make a trip up

0: times that we live in that the paradigm that we're dealing with today overlaps each other. And so my question is about the Lemurians up there, because that's the reason I went up there, obviously, with the IM activity. And do they have any kind of connection with Antarctica? Because you had mentioned that it is a synagogue of, you know, it's the synagogue of Satan, and the Lemurians are apparently the good guys. I mean, obviously, according to... to be a theophysis. So I'd like to get your take, and thanks for taking my question.
1: Wait, don't leave you. I have a question for you. When he's done answering your first question, Chris, I've got a follow-up for you.
2: Well, both the Lemurians and Lantarians, they're benevolent, and they're in Antarctica, but they're in their own space. They're not part of the, Luciferian system or the Draconian. I mean, the Draconians are... All these things are negative, but of course they've all got different areas, so they stay apart. But certainly, they're good guys. And when whoever was left out of the Atlantis and the Lemurian Wars thing, they went to Antarctica and built themselves a place, and they're there. So yeah, but they're good guys. Yeah.
1: So Chris, I'm talking to Chris on the phone from Napa. So Chris, you say you are Christian, yes?
0: Correct, I am. I'm a Bible-believing follower of Jesus.
1: So here's where my question comes from. So the benevolent aliens, do they believe in God as well?
0: Well, that's something I really don't know about, because to me it's almost a bifurcation, and that's no disrespect to anybody who believes otherwise, but, you know, we believe that there is an end times delusion. Obviously, I'm a follower of L.A. Marzulli and, Tim Alberina, but we tend to think that both the benevolent and the malevolent are still part of the rebellion against Adonai. So that's why it's a difference between we're monotheists and we don't believe in any kind of pantheon. Now, whether there could be Bible-believing Elohim, which they are followers of Jesus, I really don't know. And that's a big question. I've wondered that for a long, long time.
1: Yeah, I mean, I think that seems to be where, when you talk to people who talk about full disclosure, that they feel like the religions of the world would suffer some sort of collapse if we found out that we're not alone, because the Bible doesn't really say that God's, in charge of other planets. So I think that's tough for fundamentalists to get their heads around. But I don't know if we're like that anymore. I think they're thinking 18th century people. I don't think they're thinking of people who go online and have seen lots of flying crafts and being like, okay, well, that's probably not ours. That's from somewhere. But why can't God be in charge of that too? I mean, what is the holdup, do you think, Chris or Christopher?
2: Well, I think it's, my personal opinion is a lot of religions have been manipulated. I mean, I love Jesus' teachings. I love what he does. Buddha, one God, many paths. But what I'm saying is that a lot of these books have been manipulated. I've seen some of the Dead Sea Scroll things, the direct Aramaic translation of the Lord's Prayer. It's actually on our website, and it's very different than what you got in the Bible, because it's written by Constantine, written by King James. And guess what? The pedophiles.
1: No. You're dropping all kinds of stuff on the show tonight.
0: Well, I definitely include the Apocrypha with my studies now. And like I said, I love guys like Elie Marzulli. And to be honest with you, I've been to a couple of churches. I am a follower. But when I bring this stuff up, my pastors look at me like I have three heads.
1: Sure. I mean, it's not.
2: Yeah, absolutely.
1: I mean, it used to be. I remember talking about it with my kids in restaurants like a few years ago. And you see people look at you like you're insane. Just the fact that there could be anything that is of not of this planet. Sometimes people look at you like you're crazy. I don't know if it's exactly the same now, but it seems to be at a higher level. With the management that's in charge of this side, I think they're behind the times. I've thought that for a long time. They're not keeping up with what people are actually thinking out there, that they're still ruling from

0: 40 years ago, or managing from a 40-year-old kind of philosophy. And I don't know if that works anymore, but I guess we shall see. Let's talk to Tim. Oh, there's no time. All right. That's okay, Christopher Macklin. Let me ask you another question here. Let me go back to you. So UFO sightings seem to increase for me when there's kind of global tension. Why do you think that is? Or wars?
1: I just think they're really worried about some crazy thing happening, especially if there's global tension in governmental and everything else. There'll never be a nuclear war here because the Actorians disable them every time. So
0: they'll shut them down.
1: Yeah. Shut them down, yeah.
0: Well, we've got your stuff, Christopher Macklin, linked up at Coast to Coast AM. Thank you so much for your time and energy tonight.
1: Thanks for having me. God bless.
0: Real pleasure. God bless you, too. And in just a few moments, we're going to turn the microphone over to you. It's time for one of my favorite Coast to Coast traditions, Open Lines. Now, if you've ever had an experience that you still can't explain, you've seen something that's maybe changed your life, you went from skeptic to believer, maybe you've never even told your story before, you've got a theory about Antarctica, a UFO sighting, strange encounter, this is your chance. No judgment, no right, no wrong answers, just a good conversation. That's what I want to have with you. So don't go anywhere. In just a few moments, the lines are yours when we come back to Coast to Coast AM.

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11: Target Iran. I'm Deborah Valentine, Fox News. CENTCOM has announced that the U.S. has carried out attacks on Iran for the seventh straight day. Fox's Chanley Painter has the latest.
12: The Trump administration denying Iran's claims that the U.S. is striking civilian infrastructure inside Iran. A White House spokesperson telling Fox that, quote, the United States military has carried out strikes exclusively on military targets, including military logistics infrastructure. One of the U.S. targets, an observation tower in the port of Chabahar, that CENTCOM says was being used by the Revolutionary Guard to coordinate attacks on commercial shipping through the Strait of Hormuz. Meantime, Reuters reports that Iran has ordered the Houthis in Yemen to close the Bab al-Mandab Strait, another critical oil route, if the U.S. hits Iran's power infrastructure.
11: CENTCOM has also added that more than 50,000 U.S. service members continue to operate across the Middle East. An appeals court vacates a Benghazi attack leader's decades-long prison sentence, saying it's too lenient. Fox's Kristen Goodwin has details.
13: The U.S. Court of Appeals for the District of Columbia Circuit throwing out Ahmed Abu Qatala's 28-year prison sentence, finding it to be too light of a punishment given his crimes, transferring the case back to the district court in D.C. for resentencing. Qatala is a Libyan militant convicted of terrorism-related charges in the 2012 attacks on U.S. compounds in Benghazi, Libya, that killed Ambassador Chris Stevens and three other Americans. Qatala was acquitted of murder during his 2017 trial. In a statement, the appeals court calls the attack premeditated, adding Qatala's only stated regret was that the terrorists did not kill every American at the mission. Kristen Goodwin, Fox News.
11: Paul Pelosi, the husband of former House Speaker Nancy Pelosi, is charged with a misdemeanor hit and run after a July 4th weekend crash. 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
14: Greensboro man accused of exposing himself at a West Wendover Avenue shopping center now faces a third indecent exposure charge.
15: James Bell was initially charged in connection to allegations involving a minor and another person at the TJ Maxx parking lot at the shops at Wendover Village. Investigators say a third alleged victim has come forward during a review of the case. The new charge stems from an incident reported near the Costco in that same area on the same day last Sunday. Bell has denied any criminal intent. He told a judge the encounter was the result of a misunderstanding after he lost a bet.
0: I'm Kyle Wilson.
14: Drought conditions continue across North Carolina this week. The latest update from the U.S. Drought Monitor shows that 100% of the state continues to be in a drought. More than 94% of the state seeing severe, extreme, or exceptional drought conditions. The worst drought conditions continue to be in northern and central portions of the state. And now former detention officer in Halifax County facing felony charges for allegedly providing contraband to inmates at the detention facility. The officer, 22-year-old Dylan Walker, was arrested and charged with felony providing contraband to inmates and felony conspiracy. Walker had worked at the detention center for about 9 months before his arrest. The sheriff's office emphasized that it does not tolerate such behavior and will hold employees accountable. North Carolina is seeing one of the nation's sharpest increases in foreclosures. Real estate data company Adams says filings jumped nearly 47% last year. Krispy Kreme celebrating its 89th birthday.
7: The deal is an 89-cent donut with a purchase of a dozen. That's one extra you don't have to tell anyone about. This offer is in-store, at the drive-thru, and online as we celebrate the birthday of the mass-produced hot glazed donut. They started in North Carolina, then expanded through the country with some exceptions.
14: I'm Scott Kimbler.
16: Hot, humid weather into the weekend. Some scattered storm chances here in the Piedmont Saturday afternoon into Sunday, perhaps. Just a few clouds overnight, low in the mid-70s. A few widely scattered storms are possible Saturday. 97 the high. Heat index levels could approach 106. Saturday evening, a few scattered storms around in spots, a low in the mid-70s. And again, Sunday, maybe some late-day storms. Otherwise, hot, humid weather goes on. Highs off in the low 90s. I'm meteorologist Mark Thibodeau from the Weather Channel on News Talk 94.5. WPTI. Stay connected.
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1: Can't tell you how many notes I get where people say, next time you're on and you do open lines, I'm going to call in and tell you my story. Well, that is right now. We've got the next 2 hours together. For the past couple hours, we've been exploring some pretty extraordinary ideas that you can tell have blown my mind wide open. From Antarctica to UFOs to consciousness disclosure and the possibility that there may be more than our world than we can see. Maybe a lot more. Now, well, it's your turn. This is my favorite part of Coast to Coast. It's open lines. Now, if something happened to you that you've never been able to explain, if you've had an experience that changed the way you see the world, or if you got a thought, questions, theory, anything, we're open to that. I want to hear from you. You don't have to have all the answers. Sometimes the best conversations begin with the simple question, what if? That's what we're about. Wherever you're listening tonight, across America, Canada, beyond, if you've been waiting for the right moment to pick up the phone, well, this is it. The lines are open. The conversation continues with you right now. Let's go to the wildcard line and talk to Tim in Alberta, Canada. Tim, welcome to Coast AM.
2: Hey, Rich. We just had a thunderstorm go by here not too long ago, it looks like. I'm outside now. Hey, that last caller about the lawnmower, his name was Rick?
1: Yes.
2: That's really interesting. Lawnmower. You know, I had something flying around the house. I told this in Coast to Coast. I won't go over the story, but it went around the house. The front, the back was at the eve at the top about 3:30 in the morning. The dog from the farm across from me came over right to the house. I've never done that before in years, but it was barking at this thing. But that's funny, the lawnmower, because I've been thinking how to describe the sound of that thing, because, you know, it's just outside of my wall within... It'd definitely be within 50 feet. But it a lawnmower has two sounds. You got the motor, you got the blade. So you got the propulsion and you got the effect of cutting grass. And when this thing went by the house as it went up the slope of the roof to the top, to the eave, the peak, I mean, it had two sounds. And one of them was an inner sound, like power. And the outer sound was like a drumming sound, like a blade mowing over the grass. And so much so that when it went in the front of the house, it was like a walkout basement. It went in the front of the house, it went along, and the dog was barking, looking up at the house. And as it went in front of the dog high-pitched barking, the note on it flattened out. It became square, like a square wave, just as it passed a dog and it came normal. It's just really different. But I'm never going to forget that. The lawnmower, I think it's a phrase we should use more often.
1: What you're saying then, both of you are saying, is that this off-planet technology is a two-stroke engine with the oil and the gas that you mix, like my dad's old Toro? Is that what you're telling me?
2: It doesn't smell. I do like your sense of humor. I've been listening to it. It's quick, and it's good. It's really sharp. I've noticed that... Rich, for a little while now. And it's really quick. You've got to be paying attention to hear it, but I appreciate that. I appreciate all you, your part-time hosts. It's just a real good... I go back in 1989 with Coast to Coast. I was on, I think it was May or March of 89, just before I got back into the military, and I talked for about 20 minutes. It was over an issue that aren't like... But I don't think it was called Coast to Coast back then. I was in Ottawa, Ontario, Canada.
1: Oh, and that's interesting.
2: I think it was called something else. But that's just about, we're coming up on 40 years. And I still have that story to tell about Cornelius' dad, who from Bangor, who was in Coal Lake. It actually, was someone that filled in TDY for his dad. And that's a little bit more I let out that I haven't yet. It wasn't actually his dad. And I got into trouble because his last name was White, and he wasn't, was he? Cornelius, was he? He wasn't white, was he? Anyways, Rich, it was good talking to you, man.
1: You too. Yeah, this this show, I've been doing radio really my whole life, and first found Art just flipping through the channels driving to work because I produced a morning show in San Diego, and I would catch Art's show on my way into work, and that tradition continued. You know, wherever I would move around the country to do morning shows, I would always listen to Art and then George on the way in. Still convinced I'm going to see a UFO on the way into work at, you know, 4 o'clock in the morning when I drive to work. I have not yet. I have seen a few meteors. I've seen a meteor light up the entire sky and thought, okay, here it is. Here's the invasion. Alas, just a meteor for me. Let's go to Greg in Remsen, New Jersey. Hey, Greg, welcome to Coast AM.
3: Good morning, everybody, and hi, Rich.
1: Hey there.
3: I was wondering, I think it was called Dreamland back.
1: Dreamland, yes, correct.
3: In the very early days. Do you suppose our planet, you know, is a destination for ETs? For maybe when they want to go to have a vacation away from their planet and maybe enjoy our lifestyle.
1: Yeah.
3: I mean, if you think
1: check
3: about
1: out the
3: it,
1: waterfalls, you know, check out the...
3: Oh, yeah. We have a beautiful planet, atmosphere, theme
1: so
3: park.
1: As I can tell, ours is the nicest planet to live on so far.
3: Oh, in our solar system, I would say, yeah.
1: Yeah,
3: you know,
1: I
3: if
1: mean,
3: you think about it, we've heard about cattle mutilations, right? And... is it possible the ETs just like steak? I mean, you know, I'm not joking, really. I'm thinking maybe that's what their goal was. And then on Coast, not too long ago, somebody called in and said that they saw some grays driving a Ford Mustang. It pulled up next to them. And I'm thinking, are they here just to enjoy some of our fast cars? And just a little while ago, a fella called in about the white van with it.
1: Mm-hmm.
3: ET driving it.
1: You think they called? So, they came here to enjoy our vans?
3: Well, not our vans. But
1: yeah, no. Sure
3: the Mustang was a Shelby. And,
1: yeah.
3: And
1: I mean, if you're going
3: to
1: do it.
3: Our highway system is pretty cool to drive on. And they're used to craft, you know, the spacecraft and all that.
1: Yeah, they're used to anti-gravity. We are restricted, and we have found a way to push through air with burning fuel, and I guess electric now, too. But... yeah, maybe so. I think if I went to another planet and they had like a cool jet ski or something to ride, I would be interested in that. I don't think you're wrong there. I don't think yeah. So you feel like if we're going to put the noise out to the solar system, we should talk to the people as not just an open door, but Earth, it's a great place to visit.
3: Right. SETI could do that, I think.
1: What do you think Earth's slogan should be? When you call in, tell me what you think our slogan should be for, you know, like, I don't know what that would be. Let's think about that during the break. And when you call in, give me a good slogan for Earth for the aliens. I'd like to hear that. I think that'd be interesting. So let's take a quick break and let's do more of your calls. Open lines. That's right now. I got my Facebook open at Rich Barra and my Instagram too. Also Rich Barra. If you want to send me a note there and we'll try to get you on too. We'll be right back on Coast to Coast AM.
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1: Welcome back to Coast AM. I'm your host, Rich Barra. This is Open Lines. Let's go to the wild card line here and pull up Cornelius in Alexandria, Louisiana. Cornelius, we were talking about slug lines for Earth, and I just wrote a few during the break. So we can advertise as a vacation destination for off-planet. So based on the conversation we just had, Cornelius, what do you think about this one? Earth, most of us are friendly. Do you like that?
8: Well, half and half, I'd say that, Rich. I didn't know I was going to be up next, but anyway, I wanted to say one thing first, Rich. We lost a U.S. Marshal Monday. He was trying to get a fugitive and everything. So today, at the Alexander Pentecostal Church, they're going to honor him and our sheriff, Mark Wood. He wants everybody to come out with American flags and police flags along the, you know, the route that they're going to take and everything. His name was Drew Hansen, and they've set up a GoFundMe account. But what's strange, Rich, is that the family and the wife didn't ask for a GoFundMe account. So there's something strange there. But his name is Drew Hansen.
1: Well, it'll go to his family, I assume. Maybe they don't have anything to do with it, but I assume people are going to be taking care of their family. People want to help.
8: GoFundMe said if the family doesn't want it, they're going to refund all the money back to the people. So that was a good thing. But what I wanted to talk to you about was missing time. That's what I told Donna Walker.
1: Let's go.
8: I was abducted because I know you don't know this, but I was sexually abused as a child. And I think the devil or demons or whatever these, I call them fallen angels, these aliens, they take people that have trauma in their life. But anyway, when I was at Louisiana Tech, I was a military police officer and I worked as a student patrol officer at Louisiana Tech in Ruston, Louisiana. Well, I was coming home for a drill, because we drill. I was in the Louisiana Army National Guard, so we come home on weekends. And so normally it takes me 2 hours to drive from Ruston to Alexandria, and it took me 6 hours. You've seen The Invaders, right?
1: Yes.
8: Okay. When that first show, when the guy's going down the road and everything, and he's lost, he's turned off on the road. Well, something in my mind, Rich, said, look, you need to turn off the road and go this way. I went down a road I had never been down before, and I never did go down that road again. And I don't know what happened, but I don't want no past regression. If they did something to me, a probe or whatever, or took something from me, I don't want to know. And I know a lot of people go through these regressions and stuff. Mm-hmm. And
1: hypnosis? Have you done hypnosis or anything like that?
8: Well, I know what Betty and Barney Hill went through because I've heard theirs. Mm-hmm. And that was horrible what those fallen angels did to them. And I just wish people would wake up and realize that these things, even if the devil can do good things, don't think that he can't do good things, but in the end, he's deceiving people. I call the devil dumb and Satan stupid. So,
1: what do you mean the devil can do good things?
8: Okay, look, Rich, the devil, how he deceives people, just like he tried to deceive Christ. He said, oh, you can turn these rocks into bread and stuff. And he rebuked him by saying, it is written. Then he said, well, I got all of these, countries and stuff. I got the world. And he said, you'll only have the Lord thy God to answer to. So that's what I'm trying to say. The devil, a lot of these singers and stuff, Rich, they've sold their soul to the devil. Some of these politicians, that's why they're rich. I believe Elon Musk, because he said, I can take a chip and put it in your head and hand. I can make the lame walk and the blind see. And when it's coming, next 10 years, 20 years, Rich, and I know you and George, y'all not going to take that chip for no reason.
1: No, I'm not going to take the chip. My brain barely functions the way it is. I don't need anything else screwing it up.
8: Hey, Rich, one more thing. We got a folk festival in Natchitoches, Louisiana, about 60 miles away from here. You talk about people coming to different places, and you and your wife, your lovely wife, y'all need to, and the kids, y'all need to come to New Orleans. I believe you or your wife has relatives down there, and then come up and see me in Alexandria, man. I would love to meet you, Rich.
1: Yeah, my Aunt Winnie's got a place down there. God bless Aunt Winnie. Well, thanks, Cornelius. I appreciate you. And one more for you. How about this one for Earth? Earth, pretty much everything's open except Antarctica. How about that? We do that one based on Christopher Macklin. All right, let's go to the wild card line. Let's talk to Brian in Corona, California. Brian, welcome to Coast to Coast. Are you with me?
9: Hey, Rich, I'm here. How are you? Good night. Are you having a good night?
1: I'm having an excellent night. I'm talking to you.
9: I love hearing when you're on, man. You have some charisma, the way you speak and tell stories. It's captivating. I'm always driving when I'm listening to you guys in those late nights. You know what I mean? It just gets me through my drives.
1: Well, and you get me through the show. I appreciate it. We help each other out.
9: Yes, sir. All right. So let me ask you about dreams. Okay, I'm a very cognitive thinker, and I've had a lot of instances of déjà vu, and I was I've been having talks with my friends, so sometimes we get real deep and whatever, and we got on the topic of dreaming, and I feel basically what we were saying was what if when we're dreaming, it's us viewing ourselves in a different dimension, and we can only view those dimensions while we're dreaming. But while we're awake, those other dimensions can possibly view us. And when we get the deja vu, it's them viewing us, and we're seeing things, they're seeing things before we do it, and then we do it, and then it's the deja vu. But when I dream, sometimes I remember them so vividly, and I've had some pretty terrifying dreams, and man, even thinking about it, like, it gives me the chills thinking about some dreams that I've had, thinking I was there. I was just in the situation, and...
1: Oh, so you might have been dimension hopping.
9: Is that what you think?
1: I do have a theory on this, and we've had experts on, well, so-called experts. I don't know how you can be an expert on something like dreaming, but we've had them on. The thing is that you always hear that the message, even the bad dreams, even the nightmares are good messages for you, that there's something that you need to pay attention to in that dream, especially if it's a recurring dream that is for you. But
9: right.
1: The thing that I think is interesting is, I don't know if you've spent any time meditating, but I've done that, where you really try to take your brain somewhere else and let it go somewhere else. And it certainly feels like you're hopping dimensions. It almost feels like you're taking a Stargate or a tunnel to a different place that isn't totally unlike what we know, but the rules seem to be a little bit different. The colors seem to be a little bit different. The vibe, the people, the interactions are a little bit different. And I can't imagine, or I don't feel like dreaming's all that much different than when you meditate or... try to, I don't know, I guess remote view or whatever it is. Maybe you are kind of leaving the present plane and going somewhere else, and we're just about ready to open that up, but we don't quite have it yet. It's what it seems like to me. Now, when you were you and your friends are talking about this, are you guys on you know, are you chewing gummies? Or are you just talking like completely sober brains?
9: No, we could be totally sober, you know, talking during a drive, talking mostly when we're driving, you know, and going into a somewhere, you know, it's 20, 30 minutes away, going to the beach or something. Like, I'll turn on, I don't like listening to music when I drive. I listen to either AM or I don't listen to anything. I just, you know, I'll be in silence just so I can kind of work out things in my head. So, yeah, no, this is totally, totally, you know, sober, conscious, you know.
1: Have you had a dream about this conversation happening with you and me? Because that would be a wild deja vu.
9: No, no, not. No, I haven't. I haven't had that. But when I do dream, sometimes I wake up and it's only been 30 minutes, but it's been, I was in this dream for days, and then I'll go to sleep and I'll wake up again an hour later, and it's been a month in this dream.
1: Wow.
9: You know what I mean? So it's
1: that's
9: like
1: cool.
9: I just, you know, I'm just trying to pinpoint, you know, what, yeah, I guess, you know, I guess what you were saying is, I'm being honest, I got to see the message.
1: That's definitely a message for you. All right, more of your calls when we come back on Coast to Coast AM.

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1: Looking for...
2: News, I'm Roxanne Evans. Iran threatening to escalate pressure on the U.S. if strikes continue. Fox's Aisha Hosni at the White House.
3: According to Reuters, the Iranians ordered the Houthis in Yemen to close the Bab el-Mandab Strait, a critical oil route, if the U.S. hits Iran's power infrastructure.
2: Iran accusing the U.S. of hitting civilian targets, something the U.S. denies. Canadian wildfire smoke impacting millions of Americans. Dangerous conditions expected to remain in effect through Saturday across a wide swath of the U.S., from the Great Lakes to the Northeast. Some relief expected with storms rolling through affected areas. And just in time, history happens Sunday. Spain takes Argentina for the World Cup title. President Trump and the FIFA president will present the trophy. 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
4: Deadly paragliding accident under investigation in Henderson County. The sheriff's office says 60-year-old Ryan Nelson died after crashing at the Hendersonville Airport. North Carolina is seeing one of the nation's sharpest increases in foreclosures. Real estate data company Adams says filings jumped nearly 47% from last year, the fourth largest increase among states with at least 500 filings. The jump comes as a second 7.5% average statewide increase in home insurance base rates took effect June 1st. A tow driver facing a list of charges, including driving while impaired, after a fatal crash that left a motorcyclist dead and at least four others injured. Alan Guerrero, age 39, was driving a tow truck south on Capitol Boulevard when investigators say he ran a red light. I'm Scott Kimbler.
5: Hot, humid weather into the weekend. Some scattered storm chances here in the Piedmont Saturday afternoon into Sunday, perhaps. Just a few clouds overnight, low in the mid-70s. A few widely scattered storms are possible Saturday. 97 the high. Heat index levels could approach 106. Saturday evening, a few scattered storms around in spots, a low in the mid-70s. And again, Sunday, maybe some late-day storms. Otherwise, hot, humid weather goes on. Highs up in the low 90s. I'm meteorologist Mark Thibodeau from the Weather Channel on News Talk 94.5. WPTI. Stay connected.
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11: Here's what you've made popular by getting your stream on. 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That's followed by Cape Fear on Apple TV. The second season of The Agency on Paramount Plus holds the 8th spot. Debuting at 7, the new emotional drama, The 5-Star Weekend, starring Jennifer Garner on Peacock. With From on MGM Plus holding at 6. The new Harlan Coben mystery, I Will Find You, on Netflix remains at 5. And the final season of The Bear on FX on Hulu slips back to 4. House of the Dragon on HBO Max roars into the top 3. Season 3 of Silo on Apple TV holds on to number 2. And once again, Widow's Bay on Apple TV is on top, your number 1 streamed show.
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2: Hey, Rich, great talking to you. Great show you got going on tonight. And hi to all the Coasties out there. It's torrentially raining here in Las Cruces.
1: I can hear it. I can hear it.
2: Yeah, slamming down. Anyhow, that was a great guest you had on. You know, with Chris's vibe, I couldn't not get Donald Sutherland's character in Kelly's Heroes out of my head.
1: So oh, wow. Okay. Okay.
2: Yeah. Hey, and, I've lived in both Napa and Santa Rosa, yet tallest close location. And that the guy was talking about attacking the alien with an ab iron. You know, in high school, in shop class, we made our ab irons out of leaf springs from the cars. And I lied about where I lived so I could go to the only high school that had scuba on PE, which was short-lived in San Francisco, due to insurance reasons, no doubt.
1: I bet.
2: Now the rain's letting up. Anyhow, Admiral Byrd, on his venture to Antarctica, that's extremely interesting, which is one of the reasons I tuned in. The other reason that keeps me awake driving this big truck, and much thanks to you and all the coast team there. And recently, working on a fishing vessel up in Kodiak, one of the crew members there, and a shout out to the crew of the Nudon out of Kodiak, fishing vessel Nudon. One of the crew members there, a genius guy, has spent 2 years or two trips down to McMurdo Bay in Antarctica. And due to my curiosity, I contacted him, but he couldn't report anything out of, he didn't have any extraordinary information for me. However, quite recently, I ran into a lady whose father was on that mission with Admiral Byrd.
1: Oh, really?
2: And she seems to have some tales. I haven't had time to dig into it with her, but I'm looking forward to it.
1: I mean, the story is basically that they went down to check it out and felt like they were outgunned, outmanned by crafts and weaponry that they did not feel like they were ready for, and they did an about face, and they never went back. Thousands of men on a couple of ships.
2: They went with a fleet. They had quite a few vessels and quite a few men, and they were, they had all the technology of the day.
1: Yeah.
2: So who knows what really happened there? But
1: I guess it could have been weather too, because I don't know how many, I don't know what kind of ice breaking boats we had there. It could have just been the weather, but it doesn't sound like it. According to his logs, it sounds like they felt like they saw a potential enemy that did not want them there, and they didn't feel like they could oppose them in any way, shape, or form, even with an entire fleet.
2: You know, Kodiak is not far from the peninsula there, the Alaska Peninsula. And I've been paying a little attention to a crazy story about the Black Pyramid up there. And I'm like, wow, that sounds like it could relate. Recently, today, I listened to an interview with the lead guy, used to be from Blink 182, I believe.
1: Yep.
2: He was interviewed on, I think it was KROQ.
1: From the stars, or to the stars,
2: yeah,
1: not from the stars.
2: That's him. Yeah, he's cutting edge. Great stuff.
1: Well, I actually, Tom DeLonge is who you're talking about, right?
2: Yeah, that's exactly what I'm talking about.
1: Feel like he's a big reason for the disclosure that we have so far. is them making quite a bit of noise to try to get that stuff released.
2: He's a player. Let me bring up a quick story about Shasta, right? So yeah. I hear about the CEO of Homestake Mining, the U.S.'s largest mining company, giving a talk at the Young Museum in San Francisco. So I'd already planned on, I read a book called The Treasure Hunter, and it was about a guy that pulled a lot of gold out of a river down in the jungles of Honduras and the Mosquito Coast there. So I was already on my way down there, and I decided to go pitch this guy with my research. So I went in there and stayed after and pitched the CEO of Homestake. And he called my partner and I down to their office on California Street and went in, and I closed the deal. And they paid us to do some exploration down there. So we sent them back a box of rocks and I had a metal detector. Some of them were hot and they got excited about it. And so they said, hey, we'll float you another 10K if you'll show our senior geologist where these rocks came from. So we were pretty nervous down there. We flew in, and the guy we left our gear with had sold our gear. So it was a very strange situation. We had to basically move into their house and demand our stuff back and pay for it. And he had to go off with a big mule train for 3 days and come back. And it was a time. Anyhow, this senior geologist, we were a little nervous because we drank and smoked a little bit while we're killing time, and we thought he was going to be super square, but it turns out this guy was wild. Anyhow, he tells us, he gave us all the stories about traveling all around the world looking at these potential gold claims, which were wild. And then I said, well, that's interesting, but what do you do for kicks if that's your job? And he said, you know what spelunking is? I said, yeah, caving. And he said, yeah, well, I'm only interested in one cave. He said, his partner and he set up an anemometer that measures wind speed at a cave up near Mount Shasta. And by their measurements, and these guys are top scientists, by their measurements, that there was something like 4 astrodomes worth of volume of space inside there.
1: Wow.
2: And they were intrigued and waiting to get permission from
1: the That's a big cave. Property.
2: Well, that's a lot of room in there, a lot of tunnels, or a lot of space, yeah. So I kind of lost track of that guy. Otherwise, I'd look him up and go, hey, whatever happened to that deal?
1: Well, if you're interested in Mount Shasta, in fact, I just sent her a note because she's been a guest on our show before, and I don't think she sleeps at all. Emily Harrison, who's doing a whole documentary on Mount Shasta and going up there with the film crew, I think quite a bit. I think her plan is to be there for a few months, and she believes there is some insane energy that may have something to do with the sightings of Bigfoot, the UFO sightings, the energy that you feel. It is not a normal place. There's something going on there at Mount Shasta, for sure. I don't know what it is, but there's something going on there.
2: Night and, short people, and historically... I mean, I don't believe the main guy who publicized it the most, who assembled a crew and then didn't show up and disappeared, That sounded a little bogus, but all the other stories seem pretty realistic.
1: Anyhow, the things that come up a lot are the Bermuda Triangle for me. That's always been interesting. Mount Shasta, the Black Pyramid that you talk about in Alaska, and Antarctica. The world beyond the world, beyond the ice wall. It's just fascinating. I don't know if it's just a secret land that we're attracted to, but there's something about it that rings. I know it sounds crazy, but there's something about it that rings like truth to me. So I don't know. So you just heard from Chris to follow your gut. So let's follow that gut. There's something there that we don't get.
2: It's a big stitchin, Ben. I've read everything. I'm more of a Graham Hancock kind of guy.
1: Love Graham Hancock.
2: And I look, that was my eye-opening. Fingerprints of the Gods was eye-opening for me and changed my whole life as far as traveling around the world, the sites. And I think Puma Punka is, that's a big key. That is just some unreal. I think we're all like fish in a fishbowl. And when we're trying to analyze these things, it would be the same as the fish wondering about the stockbroker when he goes to work during the day and is doing put calls. you know, a couple of fish trying to explain about the guy that feeds them and turns on and off the light. So I think that's where we are, but
1: we're not close then. if that's your analogy, we're not that close. We got to take a quick break. More of your calls when we come back with Open Lines on Coast to Coast AM.
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1: Welcome back to Coast AM Open Lines here. We were talking about lots of stuff on the show here, but, you know, it's open lines. You talk about what you want to talk about, but I love how some of you are jumping on my Facebook and sending me slogans for Earth to become a tourist destination for, you know, off-planet people. I like this one. Earth now with 8 billion locals. Earth, come for the sunset, stay for the pizza. Well, boy, that's good. That's good. Earth, please don't judge us by our internet comments. All right, let's talk to Todd on the wild card line in Washington State. Hey, Todd, welcome to Coast AM.
6: Thank you very much, Rich. Now, I'd like to ask you if you and your family collect Star Wars figures or any
1: do
6: other
1: we?
6: Kind of
1: yeah, my boys are way into Star Wars. Way into, yes, we do collect things. My boys especially.
6: Okay, now I know everybody's big on Legos, but if you start focusing on the Hasbro Kenner action figure collection and
1: yes,
6: the puzzles that Kenner put out in 1978, I think you guys will have a lot more rewarding, realistic play.
1: Oh, yeah, they go, my boys go hunting for, you know, record stores, they'll go to, you know, comic book shops. They're always looking for the action figures from Kenner from back in the day.
6: Do you have any kind of G.I. Joe's or Twilight Zone?
1: Oh, that's
6: figures?
1: Another one. The G.I. Joe thing is huge, especially with my youngest son. You know, that's gotten really popular again, the G.I. Joe thing.
6: So what kind of stuff does he have?
1: Oh, you know, I couldn't even tell you the stuff that he has because he's got scattered all over the place. But what's cool is my youngest is getting into photography. So he has these LED lights in his room where he'll set up the G.I. Joe action figures in like an action-y pose and kind of shoot it with the LED lights. And it looks so cinematic when you see the pictures. I'll have to post a few of them up on Coast to Coast for you guys to check. I'll get permission from him to let loose some of his art. But I think that's my youngest son's dream is to be a toy photographer for Hasbro or something like that. And I think he's pretty talented. That's a pretty good move. Do you have an action figure that you're particularly proud of? A rare one?
6: Yeah, I got a hold of the Tom Hanks Saving Private Ryan G.I. Joe, you know, which Steven Spielberg pulled because he wanted to get a grab.

0: You know, it's like honestly, if you see Tom Hanks, you know, you could ask him for one.
1: That's wild. You know what my son Joe has that somebody gave him? In fact, it was a guy working on our air conditioning that saw my son's Lego collection in a Star Wars thing. And he said he was retired, didn't have any kids. And he gave my son one of the original Star Wars posters for Revenge of the Jedi, which became Return of the Jedi. But it's the movie poster that, you know, are supposed to be lit from behind. It's got a different sort of ink and all that. So that's the rarest of the rare from what I understand. It's pretty cool looking too. But, you know, they changed it from Revenge of the Jedi to Return of the Jedi because somebody pointed, a child's kid pointed out to George Lucas that Jedis don't go for revenge, right?
0: Yes. So did you enjoy the last movie, Grogu and the Mandalorian?
1: It was okay. I was okay. I don't know what I expected from it. I didn't expect much, but I enjoyed it. Now, as you and I sit here and talk, I can't remember any of the plot. So that probably means it wasn't awesome, but I enjoyed the ride. It was like a carnival ride. It was like a Disney ride. You enjoy it while you're on it. And then once you leave, you're up onto other things. Did you love it?
0: Well, I didn't go, but you know, I know it's the lowest grossing one of all the action movies and it's coming out on Blu-ray in a couple months. And you know, I just think that Hasbro should become cool with releasing a little bit of everything and, you know, doing the expanded universe that I like, which is mostly from the 80s and 90s, you know, like give us a little bit of everything, you know, like I can handle Rey and, you know, I just want the good stuff from New Hope, really. And that's what everybody wants. So
1: bring it back.
0: Yeah, they just need to give us a smattering of everything.
1: Well, you know, nostalgia is huge right now, and Gen Z specifically loving things from the past, like cassettes, CDs, old toys. I just told you G.I. Joe is making a huge comeback, so toy makers, if you're listening, give us some New Hope toys. Thanks, Todd. Good to talk to you. Let's go to, we're going to really change. This is a complete mood changer, but that's open lines. East of the Rockies, Steve in Memphis, Tennessee. I really appreciate you hanging on for a while, Steve. What say you? Welcome to Open Lines.
2: Thank you, Rich. This is a completely different subject, but first of all, as far as Admiral Byrd, the story is that he flew down to Antarctica and found a canyon, miles-long canyon, and flew down. There was a hole in the ice, and it was a miles-long canyon, subterranean. And he landed, and there were mammoths and saber-tooths and everything else down there. But there were also Germans of the Fourth Reich. Along with aliens, their allies. The German military surrendered, but the Third Reich did not, and they became the Fourth Reich. And supposedly there are canyons down in Antarctica where they're heated by the thermal venting from all the different volcanoes. Mm. And so that's where that came from, and he flew back. And then, like in 49, the American military sent a fleet down to get rid of the Germans, and the Germans met them with and UFOs, and the Americans got their butts kicked and had a couple of ships sank and thousands died and so forth. But so that's the story for them.
1: Well, if thousands died, wouldn't that be documented?
2: Supposedly it was, but it was all classified top secret. So, but that's the stories that have been going around on that. I don't know if it actually happened or not, but that supposedly is what happened. But what I was called about is that throughout our history, we have waged war because people have what we want. They don't look like us, or they don't believe like us. And as far as we're concerned, that's open season for us to just rape, torture, and kill, and take everything they have. So there are... I was going to continue, but...
1: Oh, you can hear the music playing you off? You can hear the sticks, babe, I'm leaving, right in the middle of your good point.

Here's what we'll do. You've been waiting for a while, Steve, and I do want to hear your point here, because I can kind of see where you're kind of going. I think it's pretty important too. So hang on, and we'll play a few commercials, and we'll come back to you after the break. More of your calls. We have 1 hour of open lines. If you've been holding, please continue to hold. I will get to you. If you've been trying to call and it's been busy, we'll get to you too. Still keep calling. We'll get to it. More open lines. Coast to Coast AM continues next.

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9: You are not going to want to miss this. Lizzo is opening up like never before on Purpose with Jay Shetty, and it's an episode everyone is talking about. 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And Amanda Knox joins Bobby Cass to talk about surviving prison and life nearly 20 years after being wrongfully accused.
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10: Iran crisis deepens. I'm Roxanne Evans, Fox News. CENTCOM confirming the U.S. carried out attacks on Iran for the 7th straight day. Fox's Chanley Paintner has the latest.
11: The Trump administration denying Iran's claims that the U.S. is striking civilian infrastructure inside Iran. A White House spokesperson telling Fox that, quote, the United States military has carried out strikes exclusively on military targets, including military logistics infrastructure. One of the U.S. targets, an observation tower in the port of Chabahar, that CENTCOM says was being used by the Revolutionary Guard to coordinate attacks on commercial shipping through the Strait of Hormuz. Meantime, Reuters reports that Iran has ordered the Houthis in Yemen to close the Bab al-Mandab Strait, another critical oil route, if the U.S. hits Iran's power infrastructure.
10: CENTCOM said more than 50,000 U.S. service members continue to operate across the Middle East. Maine's nominating convention almost a week away. Democrats still looking for their Senate nominee. This after Graham Plattner withdrew from the race. Fox's Brian Yenis.
12: The race to replace Graham Plattner as Maine's Democratic Senate nominee is off to a precarious start. 8 of the 12 candidates vying to replace Plattner debated for the first time Thursday night. 4 Democrats, who won at least 20% of the vote in June's primary, debated first, followed by 4 longer-shot candidates. After, the New York Times declared, quote, Maine Democrats don't exactly have a deep bench, noting halting answers, convoluted responses, and stilted deliveries. Plattner's popularity looms large over the race. He won the June Democratic primary in a landslide, but was forced to quit after being accused of rape, which he denies.
10: Maine has until July 27th to fill Plattner's spot. 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
13: A proposed election rule could affect how some ballots are handled in the next general election. Kyle Wilson reports.
14: The State Board of Elections voted to modify the process used when a voter casts a ballot without photo ID and files an exception form. Under current procedure, county boards need a unanimous vote to reject such ballots. The proposed change would lower that threshold to a simple majority. Backers say the revision brings the process into line with state statutes. Critics say it could make the reviews more political. The change will not take effect unless it's also approved by the Rules Review Commission. I'm Kyle Wilson.
13: A Greensboro man accused of exposing himself in a West Wendover Avenue shopping center now faces a third incident exposure charge. James Bell was initially charged in connection with allegations involving a minor and another person at the TJ Maxx parking lot at the shops at Wendover Village. Investigators say now a third alleged victim has come forward after a review of the case. A financial expert says North Carolinians achieve financial wellness by learning what influences your opinions and your decisions about money.
15: Personal and family finance specialist Amanda Christensen says there are six money personality types.
16: Security, so money helps you feel safe and secure. Planning, money helps you act intentionally. Spontaneous, money helps you enjoy the moment. Status, money helps you make a good impression. Giving, money is used to help others. And then carefree, money is just not a priority.
15: She says everyone has a combination of all six, but some tend to be more dominant.
16: What is your money personality? And then what can we do to curb weaknesses and lean into the strengths?
15: She says identifying outside influences like family and friends, culture, and religion can help you discover your money personality. I'm Rebecca Hughes.
13: And I'm Daphne Young.
17: Hot, humid weather into the weekend. Some scattered storm chances here in the Piedmont Saturday afternoon into Sunday, perhaps. Just a few clouds overnight, a low in the mid-70s. A few widely scattered storms are possible Saturday. 97 the high. Heat index levels could approach 106. Saturday evening, a few scattered storms around in spots, a low in the mid-70s. And again, Sunday, maybe some late-day storms. Otherwise, hot, humid weather goes on. Highs up in the low 90s. I'm meteorologist Mark Thibodeau from the Weather Channel on News Talk 94.5 WPTI. Stay connected.
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1: Well, if you've been around for the full show, I thank you. If you just joined us, you picked a great time to come aboard. It's our final hour on a Friday night. That means we are in open lines. No guests, no script, just you, your stories, your questions, your experience, your thoughts. Now, we've heard some fascinating calls tonight, and the phone lines are rolling. So let's go back to where we left off. We were talking to Steve in Memphis, Tennessee, and he was about ready to make a huge point. I am so sorry we had to go to commercials, but we're going right back to you, Steve. Welcome back to Coast AM.
2: Thank you, Rich, for holding me. First of all, if I may, going back to the Germans, supposedly there are oases in Antarctica where the Nazis are living. And if you believe writers like Steve Quayle, he says that the Germans, the Nazis, have a underground city on Mars. So I just wanted to throw that out as well. But anyway, we want to demonize everything and everyone or every being that doesn't look like us, doesn't believe like us, or they have what we want. There are good people and there are bad people. And so it stands to reason that they're just the same on all these other planets throughout the universe. And there are trillions and trillions of planets, probably to infinity. Why wouldn't there be good ones and bad ones out there? And for us to demonize them all and say that, oh, they're all demons and they're all Satan and whatever else we come with, what we want to throw at them, that's very narcissistic on our part. For us to think that we're the only ones in the entire universe, and then for everything else to be evil, but we're the only good ones, that's just... It doesn't make sense. It's not logical. There's no logic behind any of it. And also, everybody wants to talk about Jesus. And I'm a Christian, but I want to throw something out. God is omniscient. God is omnipotent. So why couldn't Jesus be on all these trillions of planets, either at one time or at different times?
1: Mm. Well, I mean, if time isn't linear, I don't suppose that would matter. And right. If our understanding of how time and space works as far as proximity to other worlds and other planets, then, you know, we could be a bunch of dimensions all with Jesus on it in different planets. You know, yeah, you make a good point. Or anybody exactly. else, for that matter.
2: He doesn't even have to appear at the same time. He appears when they are ready to hear him, as he appeared when we were ready to hear him. So why does everybody get upset and say only Jesus could come to us? Why can't he come to everyone else, every other being out there? And I would have to say that all these beings, these intelligent beings, would have to tell and have told people that, yes, there is a God and they believe in God. So whether they call God what we call God, it doesn't matter. They believe in the one creator, the one true God, the creator of all life, all things. So I think it's just narcissistic for us to say that we're the only ones and we're the only ones.
1: Well, we're always at the center of our own story, aren't we?
2: Yes, we are. And also, if I may, something else that people want to talk about the Bible. There's Jesus, but there's also the other sons of God. Because if you read in Genesis, Genesis says that the sons of God, plural, came to earth and showed man things like the agriculture, primitive technology, but to them was absolutely modern, showed us how to do things. So who's to say the sons of God aren't elsewhere in the universe? This idea that the devil, if you read the original Bible, if you research it as I have, and I'm not a religious scholar by any means, but I drove a truck for almost 30 years before I lost my vision, and I would read everything. And
1: you said the original Bible. Where were you going with that?
2: Well, the King James Bible has 66 verses, books in it. The Catholic Bible has 73. The Orthodox has 75. And the Ethiopian, which is also Orthodox, has 81. So what did they take out that they don't want us to see? But also, the original Bible does not say anything about the devil. The devil comes from two words, do evil, and they were combined to be one. It does not say anything about Satan. Satan means Satan. It is a Jewish word for something terrible that happens to the Jews. So that is something else that does talk about Lucifer. But Satan and the devil are 1,000% the creation of the Catholic Church, but also of Hollywood. The Bible, the original Bible, says nothing about hell. It talks about purgatory. You either go to heaven or you go to purgatory, and purgatory is only a 7-year period. Hell is a creation of the Catholic Church and the Orthodox Church. So those are things I wanted to throw out. But
1: look at that. A religion trying to keep people in line and a reptile off-planet bunch of people trying to control the Earth. There's a lot working against us. Thank you for your call. Let's take a quick break. More of your calls when we come back on Coast to Coast AM.
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1: Welcome back to Coast to Coast AM. I'm your host, Rich Barra. This is Open Lines on a Friday night or Saturday morning, I guess, depending on, oh, well, you know what? Pretty much Saturday everywhere right now, at least on the from the West Coast, maybe not in Hawaii, but everywhere else. Let's go to Joe. You've been hanging on for a while in Monterey, California. Hey, Joe, welcome to Coast to Coast AM.
6: Thank you, Rich, for taking my call. You asked a question to your previous guest. Do the ETs believe in God? The answer is simple. Yes, they do. I'm a contactee, and I've had a lot of experiences with communicating. My friends channel, I used to channel. We used to do a lot of work with them. We still do on occasion have to call on them for help. Yes, there is a war going on. And there is something I do in between life travel healing work, which means my clients go back to their past lives and they do the healing work, the resolving the karma. Those lifetimes are still going on. So nothing dies or stops or ends. As far as 5D, that expression is a is an ET expression. It really means five density, the fifth density, and that's not very high. The word density is more appropriate other than dimension, because it describes what happens to matter when it comes crystallized. It goes down and lower in vibration, so it's a density. Also, there are beings or people, I call them people, that incarnate from other worlds, other planets, and they're here on Earth. Angels reincarnate? No, they really do reincarnate. Even archangels, I met one archangel. I had a conversation, long conversations with them. Also, there are people that are in like a transition between a human body to a an ET body. I don't know what the process is. I do know that it is an exchange of energy and that the body responds to consciousness. So they were in transitions. It's very strange. And yes, did I meet some negative ETs? Well, an alien, a friend that I'm working with, that I used to work with, I still do, he said that you can't say that they're evil, although yes, when they harm us, then they're considered demonic. Not necessarily a demon, but it is what they do that defines them. It's like saying, well, is a lion evil or bad? No, a lion is being a lion. Mm. Now, with ET, it is a political decision whether or not how they conduct business here. And if they are conducting business with the human race, then they're breaking a spiritual law, and there is a spiritual law called non-interference. Then they are considered a criminal. And as we know, if we have criminals here, there are criminals there as well. And we consider them, well, bad people or demonic.
1: Well, okay. Did you hear Chris Chris Macklin?
6: Help oh, you in a bit.
1: Go ahead. Sorry, go ahead.
6: Oh, did you hear what I said?
1: No, I think I cut you off. Please continue.
6: Oh, yeah. You think you cut me off?
1: Yeah, I think I was talking while you were talking. I apologize. Well, you were finishing up with something.
6: Oh, you want me to repeat myself?
1: Yes, please.
6: Okay.
1: Just the last part.
6: Yes, you asked the question whether or not extraterrestrials believe in God. Yes, they do. I and friends have worked with them. I still do. They're positive ET groups.
1: That, oh yeah, we got all that. Fine. I was like, right when you finished, you were starting to say something. I heard most of what you said. Just the last sentence, I didn't get.
6: Oh, okay. Well, what was the last thing you heard that you might want me to repeat? Or
1: well,
6: do you want me to continue with something else?
1: I think what I was trying to ask you is what Christopher was talking about is that some ETs have been kicked off the planet. The grays that we talk about, he said, were kicked off the planet around 2017 because they were doing things that were nefarious. Do you get a sense that that's true?
6: Okay. Now, the grays are still active with the human race, whether they're physical or non-physical. Non-physical, they control what we call the soul trap or reincarnation. When people die, they go someplace and they are captured and they come back here. It's like a recycling thing. It's a trap, and the grays are involved with that. I also caught grays behind a religion or a cult that I used to be a member of. Well, I got out of that, of course. But I saw them in the dream state, because we can dream travel and get a lot of information that way as well. But they're still very active. And yes, when I was painting or doing a painting, they visited and they were watching me paint. And that's a very creepy feeling.
1: Well, it sounds like it. All right. Well, thank you, Joe, for your call. I appreciate you so much. Let's go to Gary in Billings, Montana. Up against a break, but let's try to get it in, Gary.
7: Yes, thanks for taking my call. I was curious if the aliens or even our government are tapping into 5G technologies to influence us or control us. And also, if I may, an add-on, have you ever heard of the little people? And I'm not talking midgets.
1: The little people, no. Tell me about that.
7: Oh, okay. Well, they're supposedly hang around the foothills of some mountains around here. And, yeah, they're kind of aggressive, and they like to mooch cigarettes.
1: Huh. Well, that's why they're small. The cigarettes stunted their growth. Got to stay away from coffee and cigarettes when you're young. You don't get to grow as much. 5G, though, there's definitely something to that. I think it's really interesting to me. I feel like the internet has opened up so many avenues of truth. Now, sure, it's led us down a lot of wrong paths, too. But whatever is happening, you have to acknowledge that people are a lot weirder than they used to be. People are a lot... I feel like people, if you work in retail, or I talk to friends that are like dental assistants, people came back from COVID just strange. And I don't know if that was from COVID or if that's all the new 5G or just the internet making you a little more soulless than you used to be. But it is definitely something that normal people who are still normal, I'm throwing up big air quotes there, are noticing that people have come back different than they used to be, at least here in America. I don't know what it's like in Europe or anywhere else, but it seems like people are stranger. Do you pick up on that at all?
7: Yeah. In fact, even my daughter has, she works in a drugstore chain out in the Seattle area. And she said she's more... sometimes feels like she's more consoling people that they're tweaking out, you know, and yeah.
1: Well, that's another thing. There's a lot of drugs out there now too, but I don't know. It does seem like I know these are all just personal examples, but it does seem like large groups of people, when you watch things on the news, you're like, what is wrong with those people? It seems like we're saying that a lot more, everything from people losing their minds on airplanes for no reason to, you know, when you see, I just saw a big fight in an In-N-Out Burger in Tempe going across, Tempe, Arizona, going across the internet. Like, why are so many people being moved to such extremes or it doesn't make sense to the rest of us. Could it be the 5G? It could be.
7: Oh, pardon me.
1: No, please go. Please continue.
7: Oh, I got to wonder, yeah, if it's something of a mental change as far as an escalation in something that affects brain waves or something. But
1: or what we just heard, what Christopher said, it's a lot of the food that is processed too alters the DNA over time.
7: Yeah, and I was curious, if I may add, what was Christopher's comments on Antarctica that might have been most disturbing to you?
1: Well, I think that there's a temple for Lucifer in Antarctica was pretty disturbing. Doesn't sound great. I'm not for it. I'm really not. Okay, so we have a half an hour left, you and I. So please call. Whatever you're thinking about, whatever you're feeling. Went through a lot tonight, but whatever your thing, whatever you want to talk about, I'm all ears. It's Coast to Coast, and we'll be right back.

0: I'm Deborah Valentine. CENTCOM announcing that the U.S. has carried out attacks on Iran for the seventh straight night. Fox's Chanley Painter reports the strikes targeting Tehran's infrastructure and military targets.
1: One of the U.S. targeted an observation tower in the port of Chabahar that CENTCOM says was being used by the Revolutionary Guard to coordinate attacks on commercial shipping through the Strait of Hormuz.
0: The U.S. denies Iran's claims that it's striking civilian infrastructure inside Tehran. Prosecutors in California charging Paul Pelosi with misdemeanor hit and run.
2: The 86-year-old husband of former House Speaker Nancy Pelosi is accused of driving away after crashing his convertible Maserati into an unoccupied parked Tesla on July 3rd.
0: Fox's Kristen Goodwin reporting no injuries were reported as a result of that accident. A landslide in China's city of Chongqing has killed at least 8 people. 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
4: A tow truck driver is facing a list of charges, including driving while impaired after this morning's fatal crash that left a motorcyclist dead and at least 4 others injured. Police say Guerrero collided with 2 motorcyclists and a sedan. One of the motorcyclists died at the scene. Drought conditions continue across North Carolina this week. The latest update from the U.S. Drought Monitor released on Thursday shows that 100% of the state continues to be in drought. More than 94% is seeing severe, extreme, or exceptional drought conditions. The worst conditions continue to be in the northern and central portions of the state. And in real estate, Adams says filings jumped nearly 47% from last year, the 4th largest increase among states with at least 500 filings. I'm Daphne Young.
5: Hot and humid on this Saturday with a high this afternoon near 95. The heat index may climb to 105 when you add in humidity. And as temperatures climb, there may be an isolated shower thunderstorm and then scattered showers. And thunderstorms will move through this evening as the overnight low drops into the mid-70s. Another hot day to wrap up the weekend tomorrow with a high of 93 and a heat index close to 100 with scattered showers and thunderstorms at times. A little bit cooler for Monday to begin the week with scattered showers and thunderstorms and a high in the upper 80s. I'm Jeff Maher from the Weather Channel on News Talk 94.5 WPTI. Stay connected.
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1: We were talking about Earth as a vacation destination for other planets. What about this one? Earth, if they keep coming back, we must be doing something right. Book your vacation to Earth today. Follow that. It looks like Tom's got one east of the Rockies in North Carolina. Hey, Tom, welcome to Coast to Coast. What's your slogan for Earth?
2: Hey, back in the 60s, when I was many years ago, I used to see a commercial on TV for General Motors, and it showed this family on vacation going down the road, going on a trip, and it was kind of a little jingle. It said, "See the USA in a Chevrolet."
1: Oh, that's right. I remember that one.
2: Yeah, it was kind of a jingle. They actually sung it, but that was back in about 65 or something. But that's all I want to tell you, but I said, that's pretty good. It just come to me in my mind.
1: We'll be like, see the Earth in your little round orb. Your cigar-shaped orb that defies all laws of gravity. Thank you, Tom. It's nice to hear from you. Thanks for checking in. Let's go to the first-time caller line, Adam in Riverside, California. Been waiting a long time to chat us up. Welcome to Coast AM.
3: Oh, hello?
1: Hey there.
3: Can you hear me? Oh, okay. Sorry, I thought I had it on mute. I have a lot of things to talk about, but I was the caller you had earlier tonight when you had your guest in. He was mentioning that he heard a lawnmower going, and then he went outside and he seen something in a tree. And then he went around the side of the house, and then he seen a white van.
1: Yes.
3: Yeah, I had some things happen like that, pretty much exactly like that. I still have the picture on my phone of the white van on the back side of the house. And I think, I know that the sounds are doing something. The sound, like the lawnmower sound he heard, like I would hear lawnmowers or like leaf blowers going for like all hours of the day. And then also I live near March Air Force Base, and there would be a lot of planes going overhead. But I just noticed that, like, when it's like these strong vibrational noises. Like, I think that's how they are, like, communicating or sending signals to whatever they're doing, if they're, like, watching you or, it's hard to say.
1: It's okay.
3: But, I know, like, I was experiencing a lot of things that were just basically, like, impossible, you know, things moving on their own, different things going on with me physically, and the sounds were always a part of it. And like even now, like I still have these like with vibrational noises. Like, for instance, I was at a stoplight the other day, and a motorcycle drove by with a loud exhaust, and I wasn't chewing anything. I wasn't talking. I was just like sitting there, and then I bit my cheek, like, for, you know, no reason. But like, I've noticed, like, I will have these small little like muscle spasms, like when these vibrational noises, and it's like I can't tell which one, because like some are just normal, and then some are like, I think there's like some kind of you know how, you know, and this, like, makes sense. Like, everything that I've been learning about, like, this all seems very impossible. But, yeah, like, certain things keep, like, popping up on my YouTube feed and about quantum particles and quantum physics and stuff like that. And, like, with string theory, like, they literally think it's all strings, you know, vibrating strings. So it makes sense to me that, you know, these vibrational noises would be a way of things communicating or sending signals or whatever.
1: And do you feel like somebody else in that same house or apartment might not even hear it at all?
3: Well, yeah, that's the thing. Like, I would bring it up, and like, my mom or my brother got tired of, you know, I'm like, you hear that? Like, you hear the plane going overhead right now? And then they're like, yeah, I hear it. Like, you know, it's fine. It's normal, you know, but, so I was in the Air Force for 6 years, and then after the Air Force, I worked as a contractor with the drone program, working for different government agencies and deploying overseas and all that stuff. So, like, I worked with airplanes, like, pretty much my whole life, you know? And, like I was...
1: They vibrate different than what you were hearing, I bet.
3: Huh?
1: They vibrate different than what you were hearing.
3: Yeah, no, well, yeah, for sure. Like, I would see an airplane go overhead, and, like, the engine sound didn't match up with what type of aircraft it was supposed to be. Mm. So, you know, I just noticed, like, some of the airplanes, they just were wrong. They're, like, at the wrong altitude. They're for, like, knowing what the airports are around me. And then, like, I would film, like, so I got in this thing, I would just film, like, every single aircraft that I would see going overhead, you know? And some of them, I don't think they're airplanes. I think that there's some other type of craft.
1: Still might be ours. Still might be, it still might be tech that, like, cloaking technology, which, you know,
3: yeah,
1: if I'm
3: that's basically what it seemed like.
1: If I'm in the military, that's the thing I want to develop more than anything, to make something look like something else. And I'm sure you could bounce holograms off cloud particles and make them look like whatever you want. I mean, you've even seen that with drones at night. In fact, I just got a note from somebody on my DMs that was saying that their parents or grandparents are in their 90s. One of them worked at Roswell, and they felt like there was some drone technology that they were working on in 1947. Oh. And that might have been what people were seeing, among other things up there. So,
3: wow. Yeah. Right? Yeah, I think, I don't know. I think they're drones. I don't, and maybe there are drones. But I mean, for what the drones I was working on, which was pretty state of the art at the time, you know, at least for white world stuff. Like, I worked on some black world stuff too, that, you know, is, you know, beyond what the rest of the world knows about, but not like nothing what? Like as sophisticated.
1: What does black world mean? What does that mean?
3: Black world, I did weapons system, so mostly that's what I was affiliated with when I would do any black world stuff. It would just be usually testing and validating a new weapon system.
1: Well, now, like, you make a case that you're sort of a target for other intelligence. If you have black world weapons pedigree, you might have been seeked out by anybody, a foreign government.
3: Well, have you heard about the Havana syndrome?
1: What is that?
3: The Havana syndrome is you know, they didn't know what it was. If it's like ultra low vibrational things or microwaves. I think that last thing, the last program I seen on, it's like, I think 48 hours. One of those news things are following the story, but basically it's like people who are associated with the CIA or the FBI who are, like, looking into certain countries. And it started in Havana, so they nicknamed it the Havana syndrome, but it's happened all over, you know, at different places. And basically they say there's, like, this technology, which I don't doubt, but they can use it from, you know, a car, or, you know, maybe even handheld or on a cart or something. But they basically set up outside these you know, FBI agents' houses, and they blast this stuff that you can't, you know, nobody else know. Like, it's only who it's targeted on, like, who it's concentrated on is affected by it. And, like, they've had, like, eardrums blown out. People just feel, like, this wave of I don't know, intense pain. And
1: I mean, maybe that's what the white van had in it. Maybe you were targeted, and that's what the lawnmower in the sky.
3: That's what I was thinking then, because I was feeling, like I said, all these different physical feelings. I would go to the doctor. I would go to the VA emergency room, and they're like, "Well, you know, what do you feel?" And I go, "I don't know." I go, "I feel like I'm being microwaved." You know, I feel like I don't even. Like, how do you even describe that? You know, but I just know that it was painful, and like I felt like it was coming from somewhere. That's why, you know, I walked around and I found that van, and then other times it just seemed like it was just set up perfectly for them to have access to. Like I fell asleep on the couch in the front room. Right in front of the window of the front room. And when I woke up, I felt like I was vibrating. And like I asked my mom, you know, what, put your hand on my arm or whatever. Do I feel like I'm vibrating to you? And she's like, no. She wasn't able to, you know, perceive it or pick it up. But I know that's how I felt. And then I go look out the front window, and there's a van exactly at the neighbor's house across the street, you know, that's not usually there.
1: Well, we might have uncovered yet something else on Coast to Coast tonight. Hey, thanks a bunch for your call, and hope you feel good and do well there. I appreciate the call. One more final round of open lines when we come back on Coast to Coast AM.
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1: Welcome back to Coast AM. I'm your host, Rich Barra. This is Open Lines. Let's say hello to Ruthie in Maryland. Hey, Ruth.
6: Thank you so much for taking my call. And that caller earlier was right. You do have a lot of charisma. And before I tell my story here, I would like to, I have a message for Audrey, your daughter. Is that right,
1: yeah.
6: Audrey?
1: Yeah.
6: Yeah, I would like to tell Audrey, I'm sure she's listening, that you are very, very blessed to be able to work with your father, because I only wish that I could have worked with my father. He was much too old and I was much too young. He was 60 years old when I was born.
1: Oh, wow.
6: And he used to... Yeah, he used to buy and sell used books. Now, I did help him out a lot when I was in elementary school, but by the time I got a little older, you know. But so, Audrey, you're very blessed to be able to work with your father. And anyway, Rich, the last time I was talking to you about the creepy talking dolls, now I'm going to talk to you about, I found some holy dolls.
1: Okay, so there's creepy talking dolls and now some that are... blessed by the goodness of the Lord, which I'd rather hear about those.
6: Yes, I couldn't believe it. In fact, I was so fascinated by them that I bought all of them. I bought five of them for myself, and then I bought four others to give away. And they're the Holy Family, Mary, Jesus, and Joseph. And I have one Jesus that's a talking one. And so I would like to just say, he would like to talk to you so you can tell her.
1: Oh, you have it near you?
6: Yes, and I turned the fans off and everything, so you'll be able
1: is
6: to...
1: Is it like a pull the string and the,
6: no,
1: the Jesus...
6: No, it's not a pull the string. You push the stomach. It's a soft... Okay. He's not hard. He's a soft doll. The other dolls are just a rag dolls. They don't talk. But you just push the stomach. He says like two Bible verses, and then he says a little phrase. I'm going to play that so you know I'm not playing it from a computer Bible or talking Bible.
1: Sure.
6: And it's funny, I just mailed one yesterday to California, and I was thinking, oh gosh, I wonder if somebody grabs it, because I put an envelope. If it starts talking along the way, that'd be kind of funny, wouldn't it?
1: Well, I mean, if it's a message from above, I think that's probably a good thing.
6: Yeah, okay, so here, he's going to tell you something. I'm going to put it right up against him, so the phone, I don't have it on speaker. Here you go.
7: I am Jesus. I am the Son of God. I want to tell you a very special story about a day that I spent sitting on the side of a mountain, teaching and helping many people. There were so many people there that day with me. And when it started to get late, I knew that the people must be hungry. I wanted to feed everyone, but I didn't have any money. There was a young boy nearby with five loaves of bread and two

0: What'd you think?
1: I feel like your Jesus sounds a little like David Hasselhoff. Did you hear that?
0: I don't. I haven't seen him in so long, so I don't. I haven't owned a TV in years. So,
1: well, trust me, that's what he sounds like. Well, that was very nice. Yeah, keep those dolls. I've never heard such a thing, but if people listening driving around, you pop into a Buc-ee's and you see one of those, I would pick one of those up for the house. That sounds pretty cool. Good talking to you, Ruthie. Thank you for the kind words. I appreciate you so much. East of the Rockies, Andy in Missouri. Welcome to Coast to Coast AM.
2: Good morning. It's actually Saturday morning here.
1: Yes, it is.
2: I get up early, and so I catch the last party y'all sometimes. And this morning has just been fantastic. Everybody's had so many different things. But the one thing, everybody thinks it's one thing or another. And like with Bigfoot, I think that Bigfoot is an actual animal, like from humans. I think it's got human DNA. But I think that the extraterrestrials have actually used them and duplicated them to do other things. And I think extraterrestrials have done it with other species here on Earth. It ain't just Bigfoot. Which here where I'm at in Missouri is so funny. When I moved here, going down this one highway, it's 135, there's a Bigfoot there, which was like 20 years ago. But then I noticed it disappeared. It's like a metal big thing. And it'll show up there once in a while, but I've been noticing when it moves from one place to another, it's not always the same one, because sometimes they're bigger or they're smaller. And this one I saw the other day, which is close to where the original used to be, but it's a few miles away at somebody else's property. And it's got like little spots in it that the sun can shine through, so it looks more like it's walking. So they're all a little bit different, but, you know, it's really funny. But the reason why I called is because a few years ago, some old lady was telling me about this little guy in a tree, and she had a name for him, Uncle Harry or something. And she kept saying, well, if I go to sleep, then he's going to take my soul. And I said, no, that don't happen. You know, you can't do anything like that. Well, years later, she had troubles with him, which everything was going good for her. She was getting ready to get a roommate to help her out with things, and it was like just a few hours away, and she called me. I'm like, well, don't worry about it, you know, just be thankful that you've got a nice soft house and, you know, comfortable and safe and everything, and you got water, and, you know, something like that can't get you. It's a little guy outside on a tree that I really didn't think nothing about it, but she ended up dying that night. And what? I thought that she didn't call because she was just busy with her new roommate and that. Well, lately I've been seeing this little thing. It looks like a little person, but...
1: No wonder you're awake. You should stay awake at all times.
2: Huh?
1: No wonder you're awake. You should be awake at all times.
2: Oh, no, I'm awake because I'm not legally allowed to sleep because it's not in the Constitution that you can sleep, and I'm in a bad neighborhood. But that's beside the point why I'm up. But this little guy, when I first seen him, he was on the side of the tree about 20 feet up, and it was looked like a knot in the tree, but when I got up to it, it looked like a raccoon pelt that was sticking out. And I was like, well, I was busy trying to develop my property. I only got time for what's going on. Later on, I looked, well, that spot was gone in the tree. Well, then a few days ago, it was early in the morning, right before the sun came up, I walked outside for something, and I seen something scurry, and it was in the light enough where the legs looked like a human leg, and when it seen that I saw it, it stopped, and it, like, curled itself up underneath. It looked like a raccoon fur. And it sort of just freaked me out. I just went in the house and turned all the lights on.
1: Yeah, that's the move right there.
2: But there's a lot of strange things. I did ask for a remote viewer a few weeks back, or maybe a few months now. It's been a while. And I was wondering if anybody has ever been able to remote view anything on this property. Because ever since I've moved here, there's just been crazy stuff. I was with a Navy SEAL when I first moved here, and well, we've gotten upstairs. It's like a loft that the bedroom is. I was downstairs, and I saw a bunch of lights twinkling outside, and they were really bright, bright coming in. And so I yelled for Rick to come down, and when he did, then everything disappeared, and I never had that problem again. And he never saw the lights.
1: Whoa.
2: But it was like flashlights, but it was like it'd be at the bottom of the tree, and then it'd be 60 feet away at the top of the tree, and then there were just a whole bunch of them. And
1: I think you need to move. If you've got Bigfoot, little people in strange lights, that part of the Lake of the Ozarks is not for you. Thank you for listening. Back again tomorrow night. I will be your host again for Coast to Coast AM, and we're going to talk

about the Salem witch trials. In fact, we even have somebody who's directly related to the witches. Going to be awesome. So that'll be tomorrow night. Thanks for listening. Appreciate you. Be good to each other. This has been Coast to Coast AM.

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11: Attacking Iran. I'm Deborah Valentine, Fox News. The U.S. conducting another successful night of strikes on Iran, now the seventh night in a row. Fox's Kevin Cork has the latest.
12: U.S. forces are pounding the Iranians, cutting off the Iranian port of Bandar Abbas in the process, striking road and rail bridges also. And this is all in an effort to foil Tehran's loose and weakening grip on the Strait of Hormuz. The airstrikes also toppling a large white surveillance tower in Iran's southernmost city of Chabahar. It's on a key trade route for landlocked neighboring Afghanistan. Now, CENTCOM says that structure was part of the IRGC's maritime surveillance network used to track and target commercial vessels transiting the Strait of Hormuz.
11: The U.S. has taken out 6 bridges and Iranian media reporting over a half dozen casualties. Iran's IRGC says countries hosting U.S. forces should expect corresponding responses if their territory is used for attacks on Iran, according to Tehran's Tasnim news agency. President Trump is threatening Canada with new tariffs because of thick smoke from wildfires blanketing several U.S. states.
13: Hazy skies and the smell of smoke lingered all day Friday in D.C., and President Trump says he's holding Canada responsible for not properly maintaining their forest. Smoke from Canadian wildfires has put millions of Americans in poor air quality warnings. In a social media post, the president says the U.S. is being invaded by filthy, polluted, and unhealthy air. President Trump says it's willful negligence on the part of Canada, threatening billions of dollars will be added to tariffs Canada is currently paying. At the White House, Jared Halpern, Fox News.
11: A landslide in China has claimed at least 8 lives. State broadcaster CCTV says at least 34 missing. 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
14: Greensboro man accused of exposing himself at a West Wendover Avenue shopping center now faces a third indecent exposure charge.
15: James Bell was initially charged in connection to allegations involving a minor and another person at the TJ Maxx parking lot at the shops at Wendover Village. Investigators say a third alleged victim has come forward during a review of the case. The new charge stems from an incident reported near the Costco in that same area on the same day last Sunday. Bell has denied any criminal intent. He told a judge the encounter was the result of a misunderstanding after he lost a bet.
16: I'm Kyle Wilson.
14: Drought conditions continue across North Carolina this week. The latest update from the U.S. Drought Monitor shows that 100% of the state continues to be in a drought. More than 94% of the state seeing severe, extreme, or exceptional drought conditions. The worst drought conditions continue to be in northern and central portions of the state. And now former detention officer in Halifax County facing felony charges for allegedly providing contraband to inmates at the detention facility. The officer, 22-year-old Dylan Walker, was arrested and charged with felony providing contraband to inmates and felony conspiracy. Walker had worked at the detention center for about 9 months before his arrest. The sheriff's office emphasized that it does not tolerate such behavior and will hold employees accountable. North Carolina is seeing one of the nation's sharpest increases in foreclosures. Real estate data company Adams says filings jumped nearly 47% last year. Krispy Kreme celebrating its 89th birthday.
17: The deal is an 89-cent donut with a purchase of a dozen. That's one extra you don't have to tell anyone about. This offer is in-store, at the drive-thru, and online as we celebrate the birthday of the mass-produced hot glazed donut. They started in North Carolina, then expanded through the country, with some exceptions.
14: I'm Scott Kimbler.
18: Hot and humid on this Saturday with a high this afternoon near 95. The heat index may climb to 105 when you add in humidity. And as temperatures climb, there may be an isolated shower, thunderstorm, and then scattered showers. And thunderstorms will move through this evening as the overnight low drops into the mid-70s. Another hot day to wrap up the weekend tomorrow with a high of 93 and a heat index close to 100 with scattered showers and thunderstorms at times. A little bit cooler for Monday to begin the week with scattered showers and thunderstorms and a high in the upper 80s. I'm Jeff Marr from the Weather Channel on News Talk 94.5 WPTI. Stay connected.
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0: welcome to Coast AM. I'm your host for the evening. My name is Rich Barra. Before we begin tonight's journey, I want to thank George Norrie for inviting me back to steer the ship once again, especially on a Friday night where we do open lines. Now, it's always an honor to be here. And whenever this broadcast or wherever this broadcast finds you tonight, whether you're struggling to get to sleep, one of those night owls, or driving the highway, I'm glad you decided to come aboard. So let's sail into the mystic together, shall we? Now, tonight, we broadcast from our underground bunker studio deep in the heart of the Arizona desert. Lights are low, my coffee's hot, and curiosity is always on the menu. This is a place where questions are encouraged, mysteries are explored, and the unexplained is never dismissed without a conversation. For the first 2 hours, we're heading to one of the most remote places on Earth, Antarctica, a frozen continent larger than the United States and Mexico combined, locked beneath miles of ancient ice. Now, scientists continue to study it, explore it, and they've risked everything to reach it. And for decades, it's fueled stories of secret expeditions, unexplained discoveries, hidden civilizations, strange anomalies beneath the ice, and even whispers that something or someone may have been there long before we ever arrived. How much is history? How much is legend? And where, if anywhere, do the two begin to overlap? Our guest tonight, Christopher Macklin, who has spent years exploring those questions, along with the subjects of UFOs, extraterrestrial intelligence, consciousness, remote viewing, healing, and humanity's possible connection to something far bigger than ourselves. Well, then, as Coast to Coast tradition calls for, the second half of the show, well, that belongs entirely to you. We're going to do open lines. And if you've ever witnessed something, I'll put this out here for you to call in that you can explain. If you've had an encounter that changed your perspective, if you've gone from skeptic to believer, well, I don't know, maybe even believer to skeptic. I want to hear your story. Bring your questions, your theories, your experiences, and yes, even your doubts. Some of the most unforgettable moments ever on Coast history. I've listened for a long time, even back in the Art Bell days, all through George's show. They've all come from the people, you, the listener, listening tonight. So settle in, turn down the lights, maybe pour another cup of coffee so you can keep up with us. Hands on the wheel, 10 o'clock and 2 o'clock if you're on the highway. The night is young. Our journey begins right now. What I want to do is take a quick break here. Let's get some ad stuff taken care of so we can spend some time really digging in with Chris. We'll do that when we come right back on Coast to Coast AM.
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0: Welcome back to Coast AM. I'm your host, Rich Barra, and let's talk about Christopher Macklin. He's a UFO and ET expert who brings several facets to his work. Now he explores the subject of bioweaponry, manufactured illnesses, remote viewing, spiritual attacks, entities, all kinds of stuff, the deep state and starseeds and how they're connected to humanity. His work examines positive and negative ET races that are on our planet, as well as alien connections. Welcome to Coast. I'm very excited about this. Christopher Macklin, welcome to the show.
5: Hi, Rich. Thanks for having me. Bless your heart.
0: I've been trying to get you on for a long time. In fact, you cover so much stuff that it's almost hard to know where to begin. So before we dive into the entities in the Antarctica stuff, tell me what took you from being what I like to say a normal muggle into sort of exploring this world. What turned your brain on?
5: Well, it's kind of, I went through a normal life and, I think a lot of people, you wake up at the right time or it's activated at the right time. I went from a life, saw craft in the sky, different things, but I didn't really concentrate on it. And then I got, Green Masters, went in the corporate world, and I was looking around thinking, this is awful, there's something better than this. And then basically I went bankrupt in 2007.
0: I think a lot of people went bankrupt in 2007.
5: And I joined the club. Basically after that, I was kind of semi-homeless. And actually, George did say that next time if it happens, give him a call, he'll give me a burger, But anyway, what happened is that, I went bankrupt. And that allowed me to really wake up on my spiritual journey. I've got some great gifts, especially for healing and things like this. But I was looking, ever since I was a child, I could see through the veil, I could see UFOs. I said, Dad, there's a UFO up there. Well, there's a saucer thing up there. He goes, I can't see it, so I've been able to
0: see. Well, isn't that interesting? Right, even right there. So I wonder about that. Do you think it's like people who can detect ghosts? Do you think some of us can see through that veil where things that are flying in the sky where others might not?
5: Oh, yeah, you can, I mean, you have to kind of tune your eyes in. I mean, on our house here, we've had a lot of Native Americans. I see them walking around. There's a lot of activity, and most people don't see it because you have to see through the veil, if they've passed away. So I see that all the time, and we had a horse at the front of the garden, and I said to my wife, there's a horse there, and she goes, well, I can't see it, but she's got clairaudience, and she could hear it. So, yeah, it's a good gift, and I really investigate UFOs. I can go remote view places. And I've done a lot of remote viewing. I've kind of, cut back on it because at the moment we're doing so many healings because people are really struggling in this world, bless them, so.
0: Is that the struggle that humanity is going through and the seemingly increasingly sharing of what appear to be artificial craft, are they coinciding? Are they both ramping up at the same time? Coincidence or no?
5: I think they are ramping up at the same time. I think a lot of the people are going, really anxiety-ridden, don't know what to do, what do I do on this planet? I don't recognize it. And I think, the last couple of weeks, I don't even know this, but the human residence was shut off for 3 days.
0: Yes.
5: And, the benevolent beings were clearing out the negative frequencies, and then they shut it back on. And that sounds great, except that, the second thing that happened is the craft were actually firing, really good energy here, the benevolent beings. So what's happening, especially over the last 3 weeks, 4 weeks, people are really struggling because what's happening, as the vibration, because it's so fast, you release a lot of trauma within your body, and also it makes you discombobulated. And in addition to that, our whole bodies are changing little by little to crystalline structure. So there's a lot going on, and, I'm seeing like, wow, what's happening? I've got stomach issues, I've got headaches, I've got all sorts of things. So there's a lot of symptoms from these changes, and I've never seen it like this, especially the last 2 weeks. It's been insane.
0: Well, let's back up for just a second, because you're talking about benevolent beings, and you also say that there's some negative, highly aggressive other beings that are around. So talk to me, educate me a little bit, because I'm relatively new at learning about this stuff. So who are the positive beings? Who are the negative beings? And how do we stay away from the bad ones?
5: It's interesting. Well, the positive ones, you know, benevolent ones, they are people like, you know, the Arcturians, Lemurians, Andantarians, Andromedans, and Palladians. You know, they're all here to help us, and they're all helping, especially the Arcturians. They're really getting involved because, So what's happening is that they're working with the planet to try and really, and certain selected white hat people down here to turn the planet around. And, it's really good. The negative ones are, what have you got? Anunnaki, Draconians, Luciferians, Archons, and also you got a lot of snake beings and different things, but, they're the main ones.
0: You're kind of talking about demons and angels in a little bit of a way, aren't you?
5: Oh, yeah, absolutely. I mean, the nasty ones, you know, the dark, you know, the reptilian type ones, they're really, they're aggressive. And it's what's interesting is that they can switch dimensions. They live kind of between the fourth and the third dimension. We've talked about shapeshifters before, and that's what they do. You know, they can actually come into this dimension, and they can shapeshift. So if they look at a human being, they can turn into a... It's never exact, but it's almost identical to a human being that's here.
0: You can spot them
5: with their eyes.
0: You can spot them.
5: Yeah. I've got a little. It sounds crazy, but I've got a little. I don't know the word prayer, but map of intent. And can I share it?
0: Yes, sure.
5: So if you think, you know, the things about reptilians is this: you can always feel in your chest. They're really dark. You know, I remember when I was four, believe it or not. And one was in my room, and I could see it. Dad, there's a reptilian. He was actually out of this dimension. So my dad comes running. Where? Yeah, it's there, you know. Where? I realized, oh, you don't see it. But I could tell it was real because of the dark feeling in your chest. And anyway, I managed to move it, even at the age of four. I just said, get it out of my room. It went. I thought, oh, wow. Now, if you think someone's a reptilian, because, you know, their eyes can't stay. They, you know, they blink, slit, and then they go away. If you think someone's a reptilian, shapeshifter, all you have to do is basically look at them, and if you want to do, and say it with authority, and it's simple. So you ground yourself, I am of God, I ground myself to the earth, dear God, I command you show this person in their true form. Thank you, God, send you unconditional love, so be it. What will happen is you will get an opaque overlay around that person of that reptilian being. It's amazing. Yeah.
0: Okay, so you come from an interesting point of view, because not only are you a staunch believer in the different types of aliens, you're also a believer in God, and I guess therefore the devil too, right? So everything's at play.
5: Oh, everything's at play. I define God as God, Goddess, Prime Creator. I just use the word God because it's simple, you know. But yeah,
0: oh, sure.
5: Absolutely.
0: Yeah, I think that's a important distinction. So, all right, so you've laid a lot on us here in a few minutes. So we are not alone, but it also seems like these beings, whether they be benevolent or malevolent, seem to be hiding from us in a way, because it's not like they're showing up, at halftime at the World Cup. We have bad images of them, you know, like blurry images, if anything. And we have stories from people, but it's not like the way you roll it out, like, well, you can tell when a person's a reptilian. I personally don't believe that I've seen a reptilian. I believe that I've worked with them in radio sales over the years, but I don't know that I've necessarily seen one on the street that I could identify as you talk about it. Maybe I don't have the talent or the, or maybe I've forgotten what I knew as a child. Is that what's happened with most of us?
5: I think sometimes if you're not looking for that thing, you know, you don't see it. Can I give you an example?
0: Please.
5: For example, NPCs, non-player characters, what are they? Well, I always teach people, you know, if you want a proper human being, you need a woman's womb with the God energy so that when the soul comes in, it connects with the fetus. Now, what these races have done is they've replicated, especially the grey reticular. They've been replicating humanoids. The problem is that they weren't that bright at the moment. So there were fertilized eggs and eggs and sperm into a plastic container, basically, they harbored it. But the problem is, what happened is you don't get a proper human soul. You get an AI it's a draconian AI soul. So, but they look human. So when you walk around, you've got an AI robotic human being walking around. How can you tell who they are? If you look in their eyes, they're absolutely dead. There's no light in whatsoever.
0: Oh, yeah, I guess I probably dated a few of those people then. The dead eyes, that's all you had to say.
5: Yeah, definitely. Absolutely. No, I mean, there's a lot of them. There's actually 75-80% of this planet is NPCs.
0: Are you kidding me?
5: No.
0: You're talking about, of all the people on the planet, the majority of them aren't from a womb?
5: No.
0: Are you kidding me? See, this is sort of shocking news to me.
5: No. I mean, if you look at, let me just give you an idea and think about this. Let me just have a look. It's important to get the data. I can never remember the data. Where is it? Yeah, but it is shocking. You just don't realize what it is. I'm just trying to find... I can't find it. But, if you look at the 500s, there was like 400 million people here, and then it goes up. But, 500, 600s, and suddenly it accelerates to something that's unprecedented. So how do you get that many people? I'm just trying to find the list because I think... it's really good to tell you, but...
0: And you don't think it's just reproduction?
5: Oh, no, here we go. Right, have a look at this. Right, 1500s, 438 million people. 1600s, 500 million people, so another, 40 yeah, million.
0: That makes sense.
5: 16 to 1700s, 610 million. 1700, so that's another, 5 to 610, it's 110 million. It's still a little high. 17 to 1800s, it goes from 610 to 1 billion. I mean, that's a massive, massive change. 1800 to 1900, it goes from 1 billion to 1.6 billion. And then listen to this. 1900s to 2000, it goes from 1.6 billion to 6.144 billion. I mean, I don't know about you, but this doesn't make sense. So... And then 2020 to 2024, 6.1 to 8.7 billion. The figures don't make sense. So if you track this thing, there's something going on with it. And that's, the grey reticular were abducting people and they signed contracts with different nefarious governments and it started with, of course, Germany and with Hitler, where they're abducting people and stealing the eggs and sperm. And they were, put them in a incubator and fertilize them, but they realized, oh, this is not working, so they started doing something else after that. But it's a crazy thing.
0: Wow, that's kind of nuts. I want to spend a little time here on Antarctica too, which is one of the reasons I wanted to have you on, because you spent a lot of time studying Antarctica. So it's the fifth largest continent on the planet, nearly twice the size of Australia, right? Tons of ice, miles of ice, battered by brutal temperatures, and it is protected, this is a fact, by an international treaty that leaves much of it largely untouched by the average person. First of all, why is that treaty there that you can't explore it? It can't just be because it's dangerous. What is there? I guess what I'd like to know is, when you hear all the stories surrounding Antarctica, how do you, Christopher, begin separating what might be legitimate mystery from what has simply become modern legend? What's the facts?
5: Well, the facts are that, the weaponry they have and the off-planet technology they have isn't way bigger than this portion of, I call it the Hunger Game portion, what we're in, which is a firmament over it, and they control it. Now, if you think about it, what sort of weaponry do we have? Do we have plasma lasers? Do we have all these, new technology? We don't. And that's just changed, actually, which is really good. Maybe we'll talk about that later. So I think what's happening is the governmental system before was subservient. So they had to go over and pay homage and do various nasty things to you know, get a treaty so that they can continue doing what they're doing. That means that a lot of our governments are subservient to these reptilians. That no longer is the case, but it was in the past. So they wouldn't ever challenge them because they didn't have the weaponry to go up against them.
0: That's so all when you talk about, changed. I was going to say, you talk about World War II, you talk about the famous story of Admiral Byrd taking you know, a huge army there and then just basically turning around and never going back again. Are you saying that there were civilizations of reptilians in charge that turned them around?
5: Yeah, I mean, I don't know where they saw the underground ones, but, you know, on the ground, they've got pods with, like, the Argothians. I mean, they're actually peaceful, but they don't want us there because we're all, you know, we're all out of balance and, you know, we're all angry, we're all at war. And, you know, they want peace, so they want to be left alone. So if you go anywhere near it, they'll challenge you. But they are benevolent. But, you know, the malevolent ones underneath, you know, the reptilians, they created an alliance to actually be able to control the planet. And they have, it's interesting because Antarctica is it's a kind of a planetary motherboard. You know, think about that. And all the ley lines go out and, you know, they've got portal architecture embedded within that grid. They've got, etheric nodes, interfaces to the Earth's core. Subglacial structures, you know, and crystalline matrices, all this stuff, you know, sends energy out. So they can kind of change, they can affect human consciousness, you know, by the frequencies. They can also affect, obviously, disrupted poles and, you know, and also the, you know, the people's behavior as well. Because, you know, if you start putting negative energy, people are going to get really sick. And so, you know,
0: that might be happening.
5: Oh, it is. Well, I think it's starting to turn around now. I mean, it has been, but they are. I know the Space Force, maybe we'll talk about later, but Space Force is starting to break it down now. And it's about, I think, 75% of the firmament and all these things. And like I say, this human resume stall. Well, how did that happen? Well, there's a lot of things going on down there.
0: Yeah, it sounds like it. Do we humans have technology, weaponry, things to combat against the not benevolent? I guess I should ask you that when we come back from break. Hold on to that thought. When we come back, we'll talk more about the alien races that allegedly are here already, have been here for a long time. And I think we need to ask Christopher, what is it that they want besides control? When we come back on Coast to Coast AM.

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1: Looking for Fox News, I'm Roxanne Evans. Voting machine overhaul. DHS Secretary Mark Wayne Mullen pushing states' compliance after President Trump's midterm warnings.
2: Under President Trump's leadership, DHS is well prepared to support all states, red states, blue states, and local election officials ahead of the midterms. States must do their part to secure our election systems, and we stand by to help.
1: The battle for the Strait of Hormuz intensifies. U.S. and Iran escalate strikes across the Mideast. Fox's Kevin Cork.
3: U.S. forces are pounding the Iranians, cutting off the Iranian port of Bandar Abbas in the process, striking road and rail bridges also.
1: Taco Bell pulling lettuce nationwide after it was linked to a parasitic outbreak causing illness. 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
4: Deadly paragliding accident under investigation in Henderson County. The sheriff's office says 6-year-old Ryan Nelson died after crashing at the Hendersonville Airport. North Carolina is seeing one of the nation's sharpest increases in foreclosures. Real estate data company Adams says filings jumped nearly 47% from last year, the fourth largest increase among states with at least 500 filings. The jump comes as a second 7.5% average statewide increase in home insurance base rates took effect June 1st. A tow driver facing a list of charges, including driving while impaired, after a fatal crash that left a motorcyclist dead and at least four others injured. Alan Guerrero, age 39, was driving a tow truck south on Capitol Boulevard when investigators say he ran a red light. I'm Scott Kimbler.
5: Hot and humid on this Saturday with a high this afternoon near 95. The heat index may climb to 105 when you add in humidity. And as temperatures climb, there may be an isolated shower thunderstorm. And then scattered showers and thunderstorms will move through this evening as the overnight low drops into the mid-70s. Another hot day to wrap up the weekend tomorrow with a high of 93 and a heat index close to 100 with scattered showers and thunderstorms at times. A little bit cooler for Monday to begin the week with scattered showers and thunderstorms and a high in the upper 80s. I'm Jeff Marr from the Weather Channel on News Talk 94.5 WPTI. Stay connected.
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1: Kind of cool to know that that song, Kurt Cobain with Nirvana, he's singing that right there, laying flat on his back. You can almost hear it. Our guest tonight, Christopher Macklin, all of his stuff linked up at Coast to Coast AM, and we're talking about Antarctica, and we're talking about these races that Chris have said, these alien races, off-planet, we'll say, societies that have been here for a very, very long time. And we're also talking a little bit about his ability to remote view. And I kind of want to ask you a little bit about the Stargate thing, the technology. What kinds of things is it used for, and who's using the Stargate? That's a real thing, too.
2: Oh, yeah. I mean, you've got big Stargates. I mean, there's one in Iran, one in Iraq. They're all over the place. There's several. But it's interesting. People often ask me, well, what's a portal? What's the difference between a portal and Stargate? You know, portal basically is a natural phenomena where it's open all the time. You know, you just got a portal. The problem is if you go near a portal, it doesn't have any coordinates. So if you go in a portal, it'll switch you and fold you in time and space somewhere where you don't know on Earth what's going on. And that's like the Hadron Collider. They've switched it off. But what was interesting is that I know some insiders there, because I actually went over to try and shut it down, you know, by the power of, beings and everything else. But what was interesting is that there's a lot of scientists now, when they fired it up, it goes so fast and people just go missing and they never found them again. Now, that's a natural portal. You know,
1: yeah, could that be where a lot of the missing scientists have been messing around with Stargates and portals?
2: Yeah, absolutely.
1: I wasn't crazy. Actually kidding. Is that
2: no,
1: possible?
2: No, I realize that. Yeah, you're absolutely right. You know, and they did. You know, they have. Because she was, you know, the person I was talking to, because she was going to take me in there, she said, a lot. You know, when they get in the control room, when it's firing up, they just disappear. And they're never to be seen again, because although it opens a portal, it's a portal. So it's got no coordinates. Where you go on the other end, you have no idea, you know. And then how do you get back, you know? So, but the Stargate is different. And Stargate technology, I think, is brilliant. And what they do is they develop the same type of system, except at the front end, they've got basically a system of coordinates. So, and every Stargate has a coordinate. So, like, for example, if you want to go to your ground, you know, say I wanted to go back to England tonight, so I'd find out my father, put his coordinates in, and literally to walk through it, and you walk straight into his room. So, and they have that technology. I haven't seen one of those gates, but I've actually seen an agent who was in a meeting with me. So I'm going to demonstrate something to you. And he had a briefcase. He had a vase over here, and it just switched over there just immediately. So he said, that's
1: not a very far Stargate. That's not like going to other galaxies. He just went across the room. No.
2: Exactly. But it was just a demonstration.
1: Starter kit. Stargate.
2: Well, they have this technology. Imagine that. You know, you can travel off planet, you can travel dimensions, you can travel in different countries.
1: Different times? You
2: know. Oh, yeah. Can you just... I don't know, actually. I haven't thought of that. Maybe. You know, maybe if you're actually going into dimensions, because interdimensional, of course, you know, in a different time, maybe same space, different time, or different time, or maybe different time, different space. I think, yes, you know.
1: I find myself fascinated by the world of social media and the algorithm that feeds what we look at. Many of the guests that we've had on this very show, I have found through Instagram. And just maybe an hour before you came on, I was looking through my Instagram and a Stargate thing pulled up. And they said that Saddam Hussein was extremely well aware of where the Stargates were in Iraq. In fact, he had a tunnel built from the palace right to the opening of a Stargate. Had you heard that?
2: Oh, yeah, yes, yeah. Well, actually, the Iran one is the main one. The Iraq one, I can't remember which way it went, but one is a booster of the other, you know. And, that's why it's really important. They didn't want him messing about with it because, you can bring technology from other areas if it's allowed. The thing is about it is interesting in the Earth is that the Galactic Federation will not allow us to travel off planet unless we get peace, and that's going to take a while.
1: Is that why we haven't? So either we haven't gone anywhere, or we've been going to vastly different galaxies for a long time. So is there a secret space program that we're running that lets us go everywhere, or we just haven't gone anywhere yet because the beings are blocking it?
2: No, I think they've got an alliance with a secret space program, in quotes, because that doesn't depend on having peace on the planet. That's just going. I mean, they go to Mars. I mean, I don't know why, you know, people are having rockets and things, because in New York and different places, they've got jump sites, and you just go in literally in a lift and bang, you're on Mars.
1: What?
2: It's a Stargate. Yeah.
1: We have that? That's around?
2: Oh, yeah. Yeah, yeah. I know people have been there. Yeah.
1: You're really messing with my head tonight, Christopher. I'm telling you. I'm learning a lot here. Well, let's talk a little bit more about that when we come back. Let's take a quick break, and we'll come right back with Christopher Macklin on Coast to Coast AM.
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1: Welcome back to Coast AM. I'm your host, Rich Barra. Our guest, Christopher Macklin. We're talking about Stargates. We're talking about Antarctica. We're talking about aliens. We're talking about remote viewing. And you'd mentioned that you remote view a lot. Can you give me a starter's guide of how I could remote view something that I target? How do you do that?
2: Well, you kind of have to get your vibration up. And there's a few ways. You can actually, if you can either do it by basically being able to get your soul out of your body. It takes some work, you know, it takes some practice. But, you know, what happens is if you can meditate, get your soul leaves your body on an umbilical cord and can go anywhere, look at things, then come back. Now, the way I remote view, it's different. It's in my mind, connected to the because of that being. So I can see, like inside people's bodies, but it's almost like a picture, you know, like a video in your mind, and you can see it, you know. So there's a couple of ways to do it.
1: Do you get blips?
2: No, like you don't get blips.
1: Well, okay, so I was thinking about this. So we've had, again, I'm sort of a healthy skeptic. I have lots of questions. I don't really come in with a, well, that can't be true. I'm just skeptical. And we've had, you know, psychics on before, and I will do a thing where I go to break, and I'll try to vibe out where they're at right right in the moment, and I feel like I can see things, but like there's nothing specific. Like I feel like I can see that they don't have a lot of food in their fridge, just a couple of yogurts. So I feel like, you know, they're sitting next to a desk that is this old secretary desk that you lift up and, you know, people would keep bills in. Like I feel like I can see things like that. And when I bring them up on the show, the guests will generally say, yes, that's correct. But I also think it's kind of BS because I'm just saying the first thing that popped into my mind. So how do you know what to dismiss and what is, you know, what has got some tangibility to it?
2: Well, I think you have to practice, you know, it's practice. It doesn't happen overnight, but you practice. And for example, you know, if you go into the room and get someone to put like a, you know, a crystal or something and say, okay, where's the crystal? You know, put it somewhere where you don't know, where's the crystal? And then, you know, you remote view and, you know, you look at, oh, it's on the bed or it's over there. But, you know, it takes a bit to do it. It took me some time to really understand it. But when it does, you know, it's amazing because I can actually look inside people's bodies and see, you know, things going on and things like that. So, and it helps you with the healing because, you know, you need to know what's going on, what's happening in the heart. Oh, there's some nano in the heart or there's something else going on. And then, you know, you can start fixing it. So it's kind of a necessary instrument, you know, for my work, for sure.
1: If you can see something in your body, let's say it's a, you know, a blockage in the heart, do you also have the power to heal it?
2: Oh, yeah, I do it every day. I'll give you a little example. I had a little girl, she was 12, and she had open heart surgery. The ejection fraction, the pumping fraction was like, I don't know, 18. And I worked on her for a while, and 18 is really bad, you know, it's like end-stage heart failure. I worked on her for about 4 to 6 months, you know, building the heart muscle. She went back to the cardiologist, and it had gone up to 45, which is near normal. And they're going, wow, how did this work? Because it doesn't happen. So, yeah, you know, we have the ability to, improve everything. You can fix anything. It's, you know, I work with the McHugh's that being, so they go into the body and they do stuff and, you know, you're remote viewing, making sure they're doing the right things. It's just, you know, it's a technique, you know?
1: It's hard to tell from talking to you, based on what you know, are you optimistic about our future? Okay, let me ask you this. If I'm talking to you a year from now, what headline do you think will be happening that we would be surprised by today that you and I might be talking about next year?
2: Well, I've got a feeling. I mean, things are really bad now. Like I say, I mean, people are. I work on 2,000 people a week, and they're all struggling. Like, oh my God, what's going to happen? Is it worth it? I believe that we're at the precipice of something big, and I don't just think it's. It's not just like, oh, press the EBS. Don't forget, you know. I mean, apart from this administration, most administrations in the past have been connected to this Antarctic, you know, malevolent system. And they're just after, you know, making people sick and, you know, basically making them discombobulated, sending frequency after them, you know, that make you ill, you know, all these GMO foods, you know, you name it, they've done it. And I think...
1: And that comes from Antarctica, all that?
2: No, the influence does, yeah. You know,
1: the
2: like,
1: influence of the GMO foods, sick.
2: Well, GMO foods, if you eat them, what happens is it's got agrobacterium in it and it damages the DNA over a period of time. So if you've got stealth pathogens effectively, they will, which is like Lyme, HIV/AIDS, Agent Orange, they'll replicate in the body because it damages the DNA. DNA and immune system is all connected. So that becomes a problem. So it gives people illness. You know, and what's the agenda of them? Well, you know, it's GMOs, it's money, mind control. They want to try and mess with your mind. So, you know, it gets discombobulated and your neurons aren't firing. I mean, look at all the scrolling nowadays. It's really bad for your brain. That's why I don't scroll anymore. Yeah, yeah. And then they're destroying families. There's a new thing out called, it's called cancel culture, where, you know, literally kids are just disappearing and say, I don't want to speak to you again, to the parents. So what's this about? You know, during the pandemic, you know, you got people vax versus no vax, mask versus no mask, that mask, and then you got LGBTQ, all sorts of different agendas have come in to try and separate people. And it's so sad because everyone gets so angry. And, child abuse, paedophilia, war, you know, so many things. And this is all set up by the reptilians to create anger, to create discord, to create wars. So, and they feed off the loose, you know.
1: Well, I mean, to me, that's just downright evil. That is demon stuff. That what you talk about is that. So what do we have to combat that? Because it seems like this is an enemy that thrives on the slow takeover. Yeah. Where, you know, it might even take a couple of generations to get total control, but it seems like a very patient, let's introduce this. And it just is so interesting to me that the age of social media, you know, things like illnesses that are super flus, super, you know, COVID, all that stuff, the internet becoming popular, AI becoming popular, all happening at the same time, disclosure happening right now, well, to an extent anyway. Why is it all happening now? What are we really building to?
2: Well, I think we're building to a precipice where something's got to change. And I think what's happened is over the time, the negative people, the cabal, as I call them, whatever you want, Illuminati, it doesn't matter. I think they've been manufacturing this and it's getting worse and worse. But I think it's a precipice where, you know, we can get it back. I mean, there's an alliance, you know, Agenda, Space Force Agenda 47. And the goal of them is to dismantle a planetary grid system. You know, it's basically a prison grid. So their job is, because people think, oh, what's Space Force doing? You know, the grid is basically described as like sustaining a global illusion system. I mean, if people realized what was happening and woke up, then they'd go against it. But the problem is the way it's been subtly introduced, you know, people just accept things. I mean, the disruption that would collapse the illusion worldwide. And so suddenly, like, for example, you know, the firmament above the planet.

0: racists to come and try and take over out there. The problem is if they're negative, they can't get through that frequency. It's too high for them. There's one thing about entities, you know, negative entities, they're low vibrational creatures. So, you know, they attach to people, they do all sorts of things. So if you know, as I mean, it's going to help missile things, but it's specifically for that. It's to make sure these off-planet beings, if they're negative, can't get through that barrier because it's a high vibrational field.
1: But don't you think at some point, like I've seen the disclosure files, and they're all interesting. They're all things moving through time and space like, you know, you've never seen before. But there hasn't been a lot. In fact, I haven't seen any disclosure from the governments talking about what you keep on saying, off-planet beings. And if we're going to put up a grid or a dome or something like that, is that forthcoming? Is that the next round or somewhere down the line?
0: Yeah. Will they ever tell the people the truth completely? Who knows? Because a lot of people couldn't cope with it. I mean, I see all this stuff, and nothing surprises me. I've remote viewed all sorts of things, and some of it's horrible because sometimes you can smell it, especially the dumbs and things like this where they've been doing horrible things.
1: I think the world would be surprised if the things that you say are as they say, that there are more humanoids out there than there are humans, that we're outnumbered by off-planet beings or off-planet hybrids. I think the world would freak out at that. That does seem like a fairly large claim and a pretty, and especially if there's an agreement to do so, and there's been an agreement to do so for however many years. That's pretty wild.
0: Oh, yeah. I mean, the gray reticular, the ones, they were actually taken off the planet. I think it was 2017. And, the problem is, you know, when you come on this planet, it's very important to realize. People say, well, why do reptilians attach you? I've seen them. I take them off every day, every other day. You can get reptilians, but they're in dimension. They're not here. So they're energetic. So they attach to your body like the Anunnaki, you know, draconian city, the abdomen, hang on the shoulders and necks, they're tied, tapping the lower back, send you negative thoughts. And, you know, it's like depression. I have a load of psychiatrists who I talk to and get them to learn how to get rid of these things because that's a big element missing of the training, you know. But you know, what's the difference between education violation? Well, when you come here, before you come here, you know what, like, there's beings that are going to attach you. So you have to learn. It's like an education place. It's an extreme education planet, but it's an education. So you have to learn how to remove them. What happens if, you know, somebody arrives and signs a contract with your government saying, hey, you can actually, you can steal body parts of our people and abduct them if you give us the technology, and that's what's happened in the past. Now, that's changed because, you know, new administration, what they're doing is they're actually taking all this stuff out, you know, and removing it. But the greys were taken out in 2017 by the Galactic Federation because, you know, if you sign a contract with the government to steal people's body parts, that's a violation. It's not an education.
1: Yeah, if the Galactic Federation is allowing that, I think we need to vote them out. Now, let's say I handed you the keys, Christopher, to every classified file in the world, every intelligence report, every Vatican archive, every Antarctica expedition log, every military document. You can open only one file. Which one do you choose and why?
0: That's what I think. I'd probably choose the Vatican because that's the base of the Luciferian, agenda. So yeah, I'd probably choose the Vatican.
1: Interesting. We've got lots of secrets to open up here. Okay, so Christopher, all of his stuff, Christopher Macklin, all of his information is linked up at Coast to Coast AM. But next, when we come back, I want to open up the phones to people that have questions for you. We've covered a lot of ground. Antarctica, benevolent beings, malevolent beings, stargates, sightings, remote viewing. And I want to talk about how you want to build a pyramid, too, for healing. We'll get into that. But your call's next with Christopher Macklin when we come back on Coast to Coast AM.

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13: Welcome on into the show. I'm your host, Gary Nolan. 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
12: Hi, I'm back.
13: Nice.
10: Back in all her glory.
12: Yes.
13: We missed you. We did.
12: I missed you. I've missed the show. It's been, I've had a great time being on vacation, but I am ready to get back at it, and have some fun here. Catching
13: all right, we'll talk
12: things.
13: We'll talk more about your vacation later because we want to hear all about it. All right.
12: Oh, yes.
13: Yeah, we'll get into that a little bit later. The final years before retirement used to have a simple message, save more if you can. In 2026, some catch-up money comes with a tax location decision attached. Why does the 2026 catch-up rule matter for people trying to make the last working years count, guys?
10: Well, I mean, setting every single community up for retirement under the SECURE Act 2 basically changed how some higher earners to get some additional catch-up strategies and make up if you're maybe underfunded on your 401k. So if you're 50 or older with prior Federal Insurance Contributions Act FICA wages above the index threshold, you may be able to make additional catch-up contributions in your 401k. The catch-up contribution, so the base contribution for a 401k is $23,500. You can put, if you're over 50, you can put an additional $8,000 into the 401k. So two things regarding that. One, the $8,000, the catch-up, has to go into the Roth account. Okay, so let me repeat that. It has to go into the 401k Roth account. If your employer is doing a match contribution and you're exceeding you're putting the entire $31,500 into either the pre-tax IRA, into the pre-tax 401k, or into the Roth account, the employer contribution piece of that can only go into the pre-tax. So the employer cannot make a contribution into your Roth account. So it's very important to understand. Very important to understand that. If you're between the ages of, and I talked about this earlier in the tease, if you're between ages of 60 to 63, you can qualify for a higher contribution amount during those 3 years. I think that expires in 2028. And so there's some tax law, the additional deduction that you got if you're over age 65. And now that Robin's here, I can get some clarification on that. I believe that expires in 2028, right? Unless they extend it.
12: And then I also wanted to clarify the elective deferral for the 401k, 403b, 457b, Roth 401k is $24,500 for this year, not 23. It was 23, it's 24,500. Yep. And then the 50 to 59, or if you're 64 plus, the catch-up provision is $8,000. And then, like Kevin was just getting ready to describe, if you were between 60 and 63, you have an additional $3,250 you can contribute. So that puts the catch-up provision for age 60 to 63, $11,250. So it is a great time if you were getting ready to retire, you know, after age 63, to take advantage of those higher,
10: and that has to go into the Roth, right?
12: Yes.
10: Yeah. Yes. The catch-up contributions all have to go into Roth.
12: Yeah, and it depends on your other income, but the point is you have an opportunity to be able to increase your contributions into those tax deferred accounts for your retirement. So take advantage of it while it's still in effect, and I think you'll make a good decision with our help.
13: 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Reminder, if you miss any of the show, catch the podcast, Wealth Over Taxes, wherever you get your podcasts. It is completely free. If you're just joining us, the show is Wealth Over Taxes with Kevin Sullivan and Robin Whitlock. I'm Gary Nolan, your host. What should someone ask their employee before assuming the plan is ready, guys?
10: Well, I mean, I think the big thing is that you have to make sure that the employer is offering a Roth as part of the 401k, because if they're not doing that, then you're not going to be able to make, you know, the $8,000, you know, plus $3,250 if you're 60 to 63. You're not going to be able to make those additional contributions because it's not going into the Roth account. So the big question is there a Roth 401k? I haven't come across a lot of employers that have a 401k that do not offer the Roth. So I'll say that again. I have not come across a lot of employers that offer 401ks that do not have a Roth. So most of them have Roth. But before you start increasing your contributions, you want to validate that. And you can talk to your HR people and they can take care of that. They can take care of that issue. You know, the, as I think I said earlier, the employer match piece of that, the employer match is always going to go into the pre-tax. So they're not going to be able to make a Roth contribution for you if you're above and beyond the $24,500 contribution limit in the 401k. But, you know, ask, talk to your benefits administration people. If you can't do that, you can't do the makeup in the Roth, you know, you can always put a, you can always put $8,000 into a, an individual Roth IRA account. So that's another way to do it. Just remember that you've got a 5-year, you've got a 5-year rule that, for that money to be vested. That's not a rolling window. So it's a single 5-year. So if you put money in there in January of 2025 and you come to January of 2026, that's a whole year. Then 4 years after that, then you can take that money out and then you can save that. I think that from a makeup point of view, one of the things you want to really look at, and this is more from a planning perspective than anything, and I just did this with somebody this past week. So guy had a large amount of money in his 401k, about 2.4 million or so. And we were talking and I was helping him to, gather information and forecast out what a Roth, because he's getting ready to retire, what a Roth IRA conversion would look like. And he's probably still 2 or 3 years out from retiring. And so, you know, we were talking about moving money from the IRA account into the Roth account once he actually retires and he's not making wages and, you know, his income tax bracket goes down. And what I told him was that it probably is worth assessing whether he should continue to put money into the IRA, into the 401k, because eventually that's going to go into his IRA, and eventually we're going to have to Roth, you know, we're going to have to convert that into a Roth account. And so we were doing some math to figure out whether he's just better off making a Roth contribution now, putting all the 401k contribution into Roth. His employer has got a pretty good match. I think it was 8%. So that's automatically going to go into pre-tax, but the Roth contribution should, if you're deploying Roth conversions as you move through the retirement process, it might be beneficial for you to start making just Roth 401k contributions, because you're eventually going to have to move that money out of the pre-tax and into the Roth account. So it's just something to think about. It's complicated. You know, it's not, you know, if you're sitting there listening, you know, I said this last week, and it was one of the things I find that the last probably 3 or 4 weeks, people have come in and said, yeah, you know, I've been listening to you guys for the last 2 years or 3 years or coming up, you know, now 4 years. And, you know, and I finally got the bug and I'm making the telephone call. You know, we talk about a lot of this stuff every single week. And if we're hitting a hot button with you, you should reach out and talk to us, particularly if you have a lot of money in your 401k and you're likely going to be making, you know, Roth IRA conversions once you go through the retirement process. There's some things you can do, you know, pre-retirement that are going to help you kind of navigate that road once you get through the retirement process. And that's one of the reasons why we keep openings on the schedule every single week for listeners to come in and visit with us. So if you come in and visit with us, we will do 3 things for you. One, we'll develop an action plan for you. We'll look at cash flow. We'll look at your 401k. We'll look at your Roth account. We'll look at the best way to elect Social Security. So electing Social Security is a strategy. So look at the best way to recommend Social Security. We'll forecast your required minimum distribution so you can see what that's going to look like. So if you're born pre-1960, your required minimum distribution is going to start at 73. If you're born 1960 or after, they're going to start at 75. So that's step one. Step two, risk. Number two thing that Robin and I do every week with clients is manage risk. Two types of risks that we're concerned about. One, your emotional risk tolerance. So that's just your emotional responses to the market. The bigger of the risk to the two risk profiles that we do is really capacity. So capacity means what can my portfolio withstand from a risk point of view before I'm potentially out over my skis and I might get myself in trouble if there's a big market correction. So the major things you need to be, those are two big things you need to talk about. And then, of course, the one thing that nobody wants to talk about, and that's the income tax piece of that. Robin, how do we deal with that?
12: I'm even scared to talk about it. Once your income plan is created, I will prepare an income tax analysis for you. The tax analysis is based on your specific income plan in your scenarios moving forward. I will focus on RMDs, pensions, Social Security, other investments if you've got rental property. I make these tax assessments based on things that are coming up, not what has already taken place.
10: Yeah, I mean, you really can't manage taxes retrospectively. You got to do prospective tax planning, and that is something that we do on a regular basis. Our strategies are used by people that have millions and millions of dollars saved for retirement, and they will work for you. What we can't do is get you on the schedule. That's on you. You got to get that. You got to take that first step. We try to make it as easy as we can. So, Gary, if people want to get in touch with us, how do they do that?
13: Well, it's very simple. They just pick up the phone and dial this number, Kevin, 800-757-6062, 800-757-6062, or text IWA. That's IWA to 600-700. You could also go to wealthovertaxes.com. 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
13: And we'd like to take a moment and welcome everybody back to the show. This is Wealth Over Taxes with Kevin Sullivan and Robin Whitlock. 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If you're just joining us, Robin is back. Robin, take a moment. Tell us about your vacation. I heard it was great.
12: It was great. It was 3 weeks away. Had such a wonderful time. I want to give a shout out to Carlos and Aaron. We travel with them. My son was on a soccer trip over in Portugal. This is our third year. And we usually extend our trip so that we can do some family activities. And this year we were able to not only spend some time in Portugal again, but we also spent a few days in London. Then we took a 7-day cruise up to Norway and Belgium, which the weather was amazing. It was cold. I had to wear a sweatshirt. I was so happy about that. I saw snow. It was beautiful. And then we came back to London for a few days, the most crowded city on earth, I think.
13: Oh,
12: and
13: yeah.
12: Then back into Portugal and back home yesterday. So it has been a wild ride, but beautiful, beautiful, beautiful countries that we visited. But yes, I was so happy because the weather was amazing while we were away. So we missed all of the heat and hot.
13: And you come back and it's 100 degrees in North Carolina.
12: 100 degrees and I have a headache today. So from all of that. But yeah, it was amazing. We had a wonderful time. And
10: wait till next week when we're in Arizona visiting with clients. Yeah,
13: exactly.
12: I always tell our Arizona clients, I'm never coming to visit you in July because it is so hot. But
13: yep. 115 out there. Absolutely.
12: Yes, I know. I'm going to have to take some ice packs or something.
13: Anyways, all right, well, glad you're back, Robin.
10: The hose were down before we
13: yeah, exactly.
12: Yeah, it's super hot out there, but happy to be back and happy to get back on the show with you, Gary. And
13: yeah, we're glad you're back. We missed you. Glad you had such a great time. Yeah. All right, let's get into segment number two. Some retirees are not running wild with withdrawals. They're doing just the opposite, delaying trips, gifts, projects, and memories because spending down savings feels emotionally wrong. Why do some retirees with enough money still feel like every withdrawal is dangerous? What is going on with that?
10: Well, I mean, and we talk about this all the time. You know, Robin and I have our 60-40 rule. 60% of what we do is behavioral finance. 40% of what we do is actual management of finances. When you're making emotional decisions, which is the 60%, by the way, you're probably not making the best decisions that you can. So one of the things that we try to do during the planning process is to turn the decision-making, into numbers, into figures, so you can actually see what happens. And it's very enlightening. It really is, because it's not a made-up story. One of the reasons why we actually develop plans for people in advance, so, plan the work the plan, is because math doesn't lie, okay? Let me say that again. Math doesn't lie. So if you sit down and you do the math, you figure out what it is that you can spend, and you stay within those parameters, you're going to tamp down a lot of those emotional decisions that you're thinking about. Well, should I do this or should I do that or should we go there or should I buy that car or should I?
12: And
10: should
12: I'm
10: going to
12: interject, because being that I just returned from a 3-week sabbatical, I do have some insight on this, because the cruise that I was on, and I haven't taken a cruise in 20 years. Our friends love to cruise, so we decided to do that, but it takes some planning. And so, to Kevin's point, we started planning this trip because our trip planner Carlos he likes to plan way ahead. So we started this venture in December with the planning and the budgeting. And I think that if you were like most of our clients who do enjoy traveling, especially when you do retire, or even if you're not retired and you want to travel, just sitting down with your advisor, with us, and looking at the options and preparing your plan and your budget and saying, okay, this is what I want to do in 6 or 9 months or 10 months or whatever it is. And just coming up with your plan and doing it ahead of time so you're not stressed out over the decision making, it makes it easier. And that's why when we're creating your income plans, we are taking into consideration all of those what if scenarios. Now, obviously, our main priority is to make sure that we can accommodate your current income plan right now as you see it for retirement. And if we can accommodate that, then any other things that you want to do in retirement, whether it's buying a new car or going on a trip or whatever the case may be, buying another home, we can work that into your plan and we can make provisions for that. And I can run tax analysis for you so that you are prepared, because half of the problem, or majority of your problem with making those expenditures is just the fear of the unknown. But when you sit down and you create a plan and you know what the expectation is, whether it's okay, if we withdraw this from this account, it's going to create this tax liability, so maybe we should take it from here, take it from there. If you just do that extra planning, which is what we do, and it's our job as your advisor to help you walk you through those scenarios, it makes your stress level, it brings it down a notch. So very, very important.
10: Yeah, I mean, I think that the other thing to think about is that, remember that you're doing a complete life change. I mean, you're making contributions in your 401k, you're saving, you have your after tax accounts. Maybe you're not spending as much as you could or would while you're saving for retirement. And then all of a sudden, retirement comes along. You punch the time clock And now you're drawing out of that account. And when I tell you that's 180 degrees in the opposite direction that where you've been going for the last 45 years, I mean, I'm here to tell you that it's a huge change, and it takes time to make the adjustment to start to do that.
12: That's why it's important to practice retirement. We can help you practice retirement just by coming in, sitting down with us, and let's go through and practice the income plan. Let's look at your assets. Let's look at your income needs. Let's determine where those retirement assets are going to be deployed from to make those withdrawals and see what makes sense. You know, get it done ahead of time. Don't wait until the last minute. Now, I know we've talked about this on the show time and time again. We've had situations where people are forced into retirement and then all of a sudden they're retiring in like 2 or 3 weeks and we have to kind of jump through some hoops. That is scary, but we have done that. We have helped people who have been put in that position and just sitting down and planning and talking through it can ease some of the, you know, some of the tension.
10: Seeing the stuff in writing, I'm telling you, makes a huge difference when you can actually see, like, oh, well, I'm actually in better shape than I thought I was. And you can actually see that, see how that works out in your income plan. And see what the forecast looks like. And we're not forecasting, huge returns. You know, we're typically forecasting somewhere between 4 and 6%, returns. I mean, you got to pick a return number.
12: Right.
10: And, 6% is not, even 6% is not unreasonable. I mean, you got treasuries today paying 4.5. And so you can see what that stuff looks like. Robin is exactly right. It's going to take the temperature in the room down several degrees and probably make you much, much more comfortable. One, making the decision to retire, but more importantly, and to the issue of permission to spend, of actually taking money out of the account that you spent your entire life putting money into, and start to withdraw some of those accounts down so that you can enjoy the fruits of all the labor that you put in order to build all that stuff. And I'm here to tell you, we understand that. We yes. deal with it every single day with clients, and we'll help you navigate through it. It is, I'm not going to tell you it's easy. It's more difficult for some people than it is for others. But, our responsibility to you is, one, from a financial point of view, is to write a competent plan, help you with the investment side of that. But there's an emotional aspect of it that, most advisors don't get involved with clients on that. I mean, they don't really understand that. We get it. I mean, we do. We both get it. We completely understand it because we're interacting with the client
12: every
10: on a regular basis.
12: Yes.
10: And so we understand the stresses that come up. And the things that make you not want to make the decision, or the fear that happens, and I think this is a couple of weeks ago, but I said, fear is not a bad thing. Fear is a good thing. Fear gives you what's called a heightened sense of awareness. Okay. You get that adrenaline rush. Fear gives you a heightened sense of awareness. And so you need to pay attention to that, but you also need to make sure that you don't let fear run wild, and you need to make sure you have it under control. And the way you do that is to have quantitative numbers that you can look at and say, hey, this is what this is going to look like, when I go through the retirement process. And that is precisely why we go through the engineering process of developing a plan for people. So if you come in to visit with us, we will engineer a plan for you. We will coordinate your investments, your income, taxes. The entire process is it's just like engineering something. Okay. And what you want to do is you want to engineer that thing out, figure out how it's going to work, and then go back to the beginning of the plan, and then figure out the things that you need to do in order to make it successful. And so that's step one of our process. So if you come in to visit with us, we're going to develop that plan, and that's going to include things like Social Security, required distribution, how the assets need to be managed, et cetera, et cetera, et cetera. The second thing we're going to do is we're going to look at risk, and that risk is the number two thing that we do here in this office, is management of risk. And the two types of risk that we're concerned about is your emotional risk tolerance for the market, but the more important of those two risk management tools is risk capacity. What can my portfolio withstand from a risk point of view before I'm out over my skis and I'm actually getting myself in trouble? And by the way, the way you control the fear aspect is to understand what your risk capacity is. Okay. And then last but not least, every dollar that comes into your bank account from the retirement process, Uncle Sam's going to take a piece of that. So Robin, how do we deal with the tax issues?
12: Yes, we deal with it by planning. 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I will focus on RMDs, pensions, Social Security, other investments. If you have rental income, all of this is part of a cohesive income plan.
10: Yeah, you know, those items, those three items, by the way, they're the bedrock of what we do every single day for clients, and they will change your perspective. 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
13: And just like that, we're back. Welcome back to the show. 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They've helped hundreds of clients plan for the retirement years. Over 40 years combined experience in the retirement planning business. And they're both accredited investment fiduciary. That's a very important distinction when you're looking for a financial advisor because it sets them apart from the other guys out there. Let's dive into our next segment. Automation has helped millions of workers avoid emotional investing, but as retirement gets close, the question changes from, is this easy to, is it still built for me? Why should people near retirement review investments that have been running on autopilot, guys?
10: Well, so I'll give you my honest opinion about it, and I'm going to skip ahead a couple of paragraphs on the show notes because one of the things that I get questioned about a lot are target date when people that have money in 401ks and they're in target date funds. A target date fund basically lumps everybody together. So you got, you know, 500 people that work for a company, and 250 of those people are, you know, between the ages of 50 and 55. And despite the fact that the 250 people all have different risk tolerances, all have different strategies, all have different goals and objectives, all save at a different rate, a target date fund basically lumps you together and everybody has the same holdings in the portfolio. And this is not financial advice. I am not a big fan of target date funds. I am a big fan of developing a plan, figuring out what your risk tolerance is, and then aligning the portfolio or the holdings that are in the 401k or the holdings that are in your IRA or in your managed account, holding those things based on, one, and primarily your plan, and two, your risk tolerance, and what your risk number is. And I think if you're not doing that, you're probably not doing what's best for you. You're not like your neighbor. You're not like your workmate or your cube mate or people that are your colleagues in your office. Every one of you is different. And so from our perspective, we think that the portfolio ought to be managed specifically to the person and to the circumstances, and not necessarily, lumping you in with everybody else. What do you think about that?
12: No, I agree, because we've seen that year after year after year. Now, again, if you're younger, just entering the workforce, and you choose one of the target dates, I think that's okay.
10: Because you're usually carrying a lot of risk, because you have a lot of time on your hands.
12: But changing up, it's really important, because we've seen a lot of, for newer clients that come in, we see more often than not, they're just all slammed into the target date fund, and not blaming or anything. That's just, what the options are. It looks good. Maybe there's only four or five options. That one looks like it works. And then you just set it and forget it. And when you start approaching that, within those few years of retirement, you need to start taking a solid look at, where those qualified plan investments are allocated. Because a lot of times, of course, we see this, a lot of times where clients have money sitting in savings or checking, a lot of money in savings. And to me, a target date fund and a savings account, in my opinion, of course, are kind of one and the same. Obviously it's two different types of investments, but just as far as the risk tolerance, that they're kind of one and the same. So you just want to make sure that your total asset base matches, your next phase of life. And sometimes the target date fund doesn't always mean that, for someone entering into retirement. So
10: yeah, I'm not throwing target date funds under the bus. I'm not. But when you're 10 years out, 10, 12 years out from retirement, so if you're in your mid 50s or early 50s, and your punch out date's going to be 60 or 62 or 63, you need to start tactically managing the 401k, and we can help you do that. If you come in and we board you as a client, we're going to help you. We're going to look at the 401k, and we'll make some recommendations based on what your risk tolerance is, and try to get that stuff aligned where you're not really just putting stuff into the target date fund and hoping that the way that that's being managed is going to align with what your objectives are.
12: Yeah. Hope for the best.
10: Yeah, that's a fairly big gamble.
13: 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Reminder, if you missed any of the show, catch the podcast Wealth Over Taxes. Wherever you get your podcast, it's completely free. So my next question to you guys is, why does the two retirement versus three retirement design matter?
10: That is an excellent question. And those are two completely different approaches to the retirement process, with no pun intended.
12: It depends on your retirement plan. And some target date funds aim to reach their most conservative mix at the retirement date, while others continue changing after retirement.
10: Yeah, so that's the difference between two retirement and through retirement. And again, target date funds, you're just like everybody else, okay? So you're not doing something that's specific to you, what your plan dictates and what your distribution rates dictate. I mean, you're skipping over, some of the more critical steps that you need to have, because you're going to go into some type of a target date fund. That is not, I am not a big fan of that. I said that, and I'll say it 50 times between now and the end of the show. I am not a big fan of target date funds. I think they have their place, But generally speaking, I tend to tell people to avoid them.
12: And don't stress out just because we're making these, you know, comments on our podcast. You know, if you want to be clear about what your direction should be, then get on our calendar and come see us. Because again, it may not be where you need a dramatic overhaul. It may just be a couple of tweaks, you know, maybe keep some fun, you know, money in the target date fund. But again, you know, the key here is pay attention to those assets because you're approaching retirement, or if you're already, you know, if you're closer to the retirement window, you know, more than what, 2 or 3 years, you want to make sure that you are set up based on your total portfolio and not just the assets that are in that 401k.
10: And by the way, keep in mind that when you get through the retirement and through the retirement process, so through retirement, you know, which you should be planning on, you know, age-wise, and we talked about this last week, you know, we do our plans out to 100, and we just do. You know, if you're, I think life expectancy for a male right now is 84, and for a female is 87. I will tell you that if you turn, so if you're in your late 50s or in your 60s, and by the time you turn 84, I can almost assure you that life expectancy is going to be into 100, okay?
12: No, I agree. I mean, we have, and just in our client base, I mean, obviously there's people all different ages, but we have seen more and more of our clients living well into their 90s.
10: Yeah.
12: And so our planning, we want to make sure that our planning sustains them.
10: Yeah, you don't
12: all
10: want the wheels to fall off at 91 and you decide you're going to hit that longevity benchmark of 100 years old. So that's, again, that's one of the reasons why, you know, you want to have, why we harp on the fact that you need to have a, you know, a plan. You know, again, the target date fund is not really designed to tactically change when you change. So, you know, major changes that can happen. You can go into a nursing facility. You could have to take care of a parent. A child can move back into the house. You could, we got an email this morning from some clients in Florida, and they want to move into a retirement community. Okay.
12: Yeah, their plans changed from last year.
10: And they literally just bought a house down there last year.
12: Right.
10: And so, so those things change, and target date funds are not going to accommodate those kinds of things, or they make it's much more difficult to be, let's see, what's the best way to describe that? So target date funds are not as nimble as having an actively managed portfolio that we can go out and accommodate, you know, those changes. As those changes happen in your life and you and your spouse, we want to make sure that we're able to redirect what we're doing, change the portfolio, and make sure that we continue to accommodate, you know, the needs that you have as you move through the retirement process. So again, I've said that, you know, we engineer these things, and we do. So if you're one of the next 10 callers, we're going to do three things for you. One, we're going to engineer that plan. We're going to look at things like investments, income, risk, and we're going to coordinate goals and objectives. And that's what your plan's going to look like. And it includes things like Social Security, required distribution, whether you should have a target date fund, whether you should have an actively managed portfolio. So that's step one. Step two, risk. Two types of risk: emotional risk tolerance for the market. Okay. If you don't have a plan and the market starts to get real volatile, you have a heightened sense of awareness. And so, because you're going to be nervous about that because you don't have a plan. So that's going to make you more nervous. Get your plan. That will help you manage the emotional risk tolerance that you're going to have. I think that the more critical thing that you want to look at from a risk point of view is really risk capacity. So what can my portfolio withstand from a risk point of view before I'm potentially out over my skis? And you want to make sure you've got that under control. And of course, you know, every penny that comes through your front door, Uncle Sam's going to want to try to get a piece of that. And so, Robin, how do we deal with the income tax issues that inevitably are going to be on everybody's front door? Death and taxes.
12: Yes, death and taxes. So once your income plan is created, I will prepare an income tax analysis for you. My tax analysis will be based on your specific income plan in your scenarios moving forward. I will take into consideration RMDs, pensions, Social Security, other investments, rental properties. All of that is part of a cohesive income plan.
10: Are you saying that we cannot do income tax analysis on target dates?
12: Well.
10: So I think that's what she's saying. So, because it's specific. You want to get something that's done specific to your circumstances. Right. Those three items, by the way, they're the bedrock of what we do every single day for clients. That when you start to see that stuff, it's going to change your perspective. It's really going to have you, it's going to open your eyes, and that's what we're trying to do there. Our consultation helps you determine how prepared you and your portfolio are to handle dangers like inflation, market volatility, and taxation. Our strategy used by people that have millions and millions of dollars saved for retirement, and they can help you. What we can't do is get you on the schedule. You got to take that first step. But Gary, if people want to take that first step, how do they do that?
13: 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Here it is. 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We'll step out for just a minute. Don't go anywhere. We'll be back with Q&A coming up next, so stick around.
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13: We'd like to take a moment and welcome everybody back to the show. 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I heard there's a new senior tax deduction. Does that mean Social Security is now tax-free? I don't know about that.
12: No, it is absolutely not tax-free, but that senior deduction is just an enhancement to the standard deduction. If you are age 65 and older, you qualify for that $6,000 deduction. It's $6,000 per person or $12,000 per couple. There are some income requirements, $75,000 if you're single, $150,000 if you are married, filing jointly, that your income has to fall below in order for you to get the full deduction. So does not mean that Social Security is tax-free. It just means that you get an additional deduction on top of your standard deduction for being age 65 and older.
10: Wasn't that like the replacement for, remember when they did the One Big Beautiful Bill last July and they said it was not going to be any tax on Social Security? Is the $6,000 sort of the compromise for picking people that are over 65?
12: Yes, because you can't.
10: So that was kind of a gimme?
12: Yeah, because you can't, or they can't not tax Social Security.
10: Right. Again, watch your income limits. If you're not sure whether you fit into that, you know, get in touch with us and we'll talk to you about it. So,
12: yeah, there's a scale on that, but, there's modified adjusted gross income phase outs. They can reduce or eliminate the deduction for higher income retirees. We have seen that with some of our retired clients. But again, if you want to know for sure what that's going to look like for you, come on in, see us. That'll be part of the planning process that I, obviously I keep up to date tax software so that when I'm running those numbers, we can make those projections for you so that you'll know whether you're going to fall into those categories, whether you receive the whole benefit, partial benefit, or none of the benefit. Just depends on your specific scenario.
13: Another advantage to getting old, that and the discount at McDonald's for coffee.
12: They do
13: get that senior discount for coffee.
12: Wow.
13: Exactly. Yeah, how about that? All right, how about this one? We're 62 and 60, and one of us is still working. Should we be using the new catch-up rules or focusing on Roth money, guys? What do you think?
10: The answer is...
12: Depends on your situation.
10: It depends on your circumstances. Yeah. If you have a large 401k or a large IRA, and you're eventually going to move yourself into deploying some Roth strategies, my response, and I talked about this in the first section, my response would be to put money into the Roth account. I think that the bigger question is, or the bigger response is, let's take two steps backwards. Let's get a plan developed for you and let the plan determine whether you should be making Roth conversions or whether you should be doing Roth contributions. Because again, the numbers aren't going to lie. You want to let, if you look at that stuff, it's difficult to answer the question when I don't have all the facts sitting in front of me. But I will tell you that if you do a plan, we will tell you precisely what you need to be doing based on what your plan is showing. The catch-up contributions, again, if you're doing Roth catch-up contributions, we talked about this in the first segment. One, you want to make sure the employer has Roth 401k. If they don't have Roth 401k, you're not going to be able to do the catch-up because the catch-up has to go into the Roth account. In the final working years, having a Roth account can make a big difference. A lot of people, almost all their assets may be tied up in qualified accounts. IRAs, 401ks, 403bs, 457 plans. So if you have a major expense that's coming up, you don't want to take $40,000 or $50,000 out of your IRA account because you're going to get taxed on that. So having those Roth accounts are really beneficial. One, they grow tax-free. And two, you draw them out tax-free, and that can make a huge difference when you've got some of those big expenses.
12: Yeah, and I just, again, another clarification point. If you are age 50 or older and your income exceeds $150,000, you must make that catch-up contribution to your 401k as a Roth contribution, meaning you pay taxes on those dollars. Now, I know we've had people reach out specifically about the income, and a lot of times, when you're approaching retirement, those are your higher earnings years. And a lot of times you exceed the threshold. So your contributions, those makeup contributions or catch-up contributions have to go into that Roth account.
10: Yeah, isn't there a phase out to making a Roth IRA contribution, right? If you're married filing jointly, but it's like $175,000.
12: Right,
10: and then all of a sudden you can't make a Roth IRA contribution, so that makes that Roth 401k contribution even more critical.
12: That's right, even more valuable. Yeah, and those are things that if you need help with that,
10: get on our calendar and come see us.
12: Because as you enter into a higher earnings potential, you are limited on certain contributions. So it just makes sense for you to have a plan so that we can help guide you through that and help you to make some decisions about whether it makes sense to do the catch-ups, or you set up additional accounts, or you do other things, possibly Roth conversions. A lot of moving parts.
13: Yeah, absolutely. We're doing Q&A for our final segment. These questions came in from the phone line at 800-757-6062 or the text line, text IWA to 600-700. They also came from wealthovertaxes.com. Like I said earlier, those go directly to Kevin's inbox. Maybe you have a question or two about today's show. I want to set yourself up with an appointment. There's no cost. There's no obligation. WealthOverTaxes.com. The show is Wealth Over Taxes with Kevin Sullivan and Robin Whitlock. I'm Gary Nolan, your host. We have time for a couple more questions. I know Kevin won't like this one. My target date fund has done fine, but now I'm 5 years from retirement. What should I look at first?
12: Great question for Kevin.
16: Yeah,
13: yep, so, exactly.
16: I think I've got several answers or several ways to address that. One, the target date fund is going to change between now and 5 years from now. So maybe for the last handful of years, it's done pretty well. But as you get

0: We're all timing tax buckets and income needs, which is what we talk about all of the time. So you don't want a static plan, especially as you're approaching retirement. So you want to review the glide path of that target date fund, stock exposure, fees, outside accounts. We want to look at everything to determine if that fund actually matches up with your anticipated retirement date. Yeah, and more often than not, it does not.
1: Yeah, I mean, if you think you're like everybody else and you want to be just like everybody else, then you can. I mean, I'm not trying to be smart.
0: Yes, he is.
1: But, you know, it's a target date fund. But generally speaking, people that come in here that have target date funds, if we're doing an assessment and we write a plan for them, we're doing a custom portfolio based on what the plan is stipulating and trying to move you away from those target date holdings. Again, I said the first segment, I'm not a big fan of those. I'm not telling you I blow them up every single time they come in here. Generally speaking, those are changes that we'll make. There are circumstances where a target date fund is going to be a good place for you to be, but don't do it based on guesswork. You want to do it based on what the math tells you, based on what your plan stipulates. That's when you're making a good, smart decision as to whether you want to leave it in the target date fund or not. So I think we have time for one more, Gary.
2: Yes. Yeah, let's squeeze it. We've got about a minute left. Let's squeeze in one more question. I'm afraid to spend because I don't know what later life will cost. Is this caution smart or excessive?
1: My answer to that is get a plan. So a plan is going to help you look and see how much you can spend, what you can, you know, how much and when. Look at what your risk tolerance is in the market. You want to have, you know, a bucketing strategy for unforeseen expenses that are coming up. Again, that's what the development of your plan is going to, it's going to address all those things. And it's one of the reasons, again, that precise question is one of the reasons why we leave openings on the schedule every week for people to come in here to visit with, because you want to get that plan done. So if you come in here, we'll do three things for you. One, we're going to develop your plan. We're going to look at cash flow, Social Security, required minimum distribution. Should I be in the target date fund? Should I have, you know, is my risk tolerance aligned with what my portfolio stipulates? We're going to look at all that stuff and determine and make it. It doesn't mean we're going to toss the baby out with the bathwater, but typically changes need to be made in order to get you properly aligned with the objective at hand, which is retirement through the retirement process. Through the retirement process, not to it, okay? Second thing is risk. Again, two types of risk, your emotional risk tolerance for the market. More importantly is risk capacity. Risk capacity is your portfolio's ability to withstand big changes in the market without getting out over your skis and getting overexposed. And then, of course, Uncle Sam comes in last, and he's going to take a piece of everything that comes through the door. So how do we deal with that realm?
0: Yes, he does. So once your income plan is created, I will prepare an income tax analysis for you. Your analysis will be based on your specific income planning needs and your scenarios moving forward. I will focus on things like RMDs, pensions, Social Security, other investments, any rental properties. All of this is part of a good, comprehensive income plan.
1: Look, we know how hard you've worked for your money, and we're going to work just as hard to help you protect it and grow it. 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How do they do that?
2: They pick up the phone. 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That is it for today. I'd like to thank everyone for listening. Hope you found the information we presented helpful. 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

0: Robin, glad you're back. We'll talk to you guys next week. 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
6: A week of strikes. I'm Deborah Valentine, Fox News. The U.S. conducting another successful night of strikes on Iran, now the seventh night in a row. Fox's Kevin Cork has the latest.
7: U.S. forces are pounding the Iranians, cutting off the Iranian port of Bandar Abbas in the process, striking road and rail bridges also. And this is all in an effort to foil Tehran's loose and weakening grip on the Strait of Hormuz. The airstrikes also toppling a large white surveillance tower in Iran's southernmost city.
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11: The retirement date may move, a pension election may be permanent, and the bank of mom and dad may be rewriting the plan.
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14: 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Jules, how are you this weekend?
11: I'm great. I'm doing good. I had a great 4th. I hope you did.
14: I did. Thank you so much. Yeah, it was fun. And a lot of people took an extendo vacation there and either stretched it out the week of or the week after.
11: Yeah, A lot of employers gave the Friday off, so they had Friday, mm-hmm. Saturday, Sunday.
14: Right.
11: Had a three-day weekend, so that had to be nice for a lot of folks.
14: Mm-hmm.
11: Of course, it was a hot fourth, wasn't it?
14: Oh, my heavens.
11: It really has been extremely hot in in the Carolinas for about it's tapering off now, they say. By the end of the week, it's going to be back into the 80s, which will feel like a walk in the park.
14: It will.
11: After 100 degrees for 4 days.
14: Yep. Well, it's a lot of lake traffic as a result.
11: Oh, yeah. Sunday traffic was terrible.
14: Mm-hmm.
11: So, yeah.
14: All right. Let's talk about this. Americans plan to retire at 65. The actual median American retirement age is closer to 62. And I just looked it up in North Carolina. People want to retire at 65, but then 63 is the actual average. What do your clients represent that?
11: Yeah, I'm seeing some of this, and you've heard me talk about this on the show many times. I see a real trend now of people wanting to retire as young as possible. And the only really thing that holds that up, there's a couple things that really hold that up sometimes, and sometimes maybe not just having quite enough assets. And another thing is waiting on getting close enough to Medicare where they don't have to source private insurance for very long, which is pricey. But I'm seeing people retire younger, and then I see a lot of cases where one spouse is still working because they can keep the other spouse on their group plan at their job. So now they're covered, and so just one of them now works to 65.
14: Mm-hmm.
11: So there's a lot of different workarounds that I see.
14: Yeah.
11: But people are trying to retire younger.
14: Mm-hmm.
11: And what the point that brings up, which is a really good point to bring up, is the younger you retire, then the longer you potentially have in retirement and the more money you're going to need or the more income you're going to need over a longer period of time. So it does put you in a position to need these monies for a longer period of time.
14: Right. It's when you have a couple with an age difference, at least one of the fellows I work with, he's a little bit older than his wife. And when she hit 62, he said, go ahead and claim it, because she was a stay-at-home mom and might as well have that money coming in for her. And he keeps on working.
11: That makes sense for her.
14: Yeah.
11: He keeps on working. So, yeah, anytime that particular scenario right there, if you have a stay-at-home mom that has a much lower Social Security and they're not going to get penalized because they have no income, it always makes sense for that person to draw. Doesn't hurt a thing, and they're collecting this money earlier in life. And then the other person with a higher income is still working. They would get penalized, so it makes perfect sense for them to work on this 65, 66, possibly 67 FRA point to get the most out of it and not get penalized. So.
14: Mm-hmm.
11: These are some of the scenarios that I help people, make the right claiming decision.
14: Mm-hmm.
11: We do this all the time. We give Social Security advice here, and we run our 18-page reports, and it's just full of great information. And
14: oh, nice.
11: It allows people to know what Social Security is going to look like for them, and it shows them all their choices. And it's just one of the things we do to help aid our clients' retirements along the pathway.
14: Mm-hmm. Do you feel like this is I'm going to give your phone number first. If we've covered something already here. 336-907-2322. Call or text Jules Harris on that line, won't you? 336-907-2322. Do you feel like this is a fragile time period that maybe people need the most help with, is deciding these dates?
11: I do. I think it's a pressurized time period. I think there's a lot of waffling back and forth between 62 and 65. Should I claim? Should I not claim? Should I retire? Should I not retire? I think there's a lot of back and forth during these years. And then, of course, by 65, 66, or certainly by 67, then I see people are really drilling down into retirement. They're getting everything turned on, their pensions on if they've got one, they've got their income stream on if they have that set up, they Social Securities are on, and now they're living the life, but it takes a little bit. It's all about decision making, and I help people with that every day, and I can't elaborate on it too much, all the decisions that folks have to make today to retire. And that's where we come in, helping lay the groundwork, having information so they can make the right decision. That's really what people want to do. That's one of the fears, is people being afraid that they're not going to make the correct decision.
14: Mm.
11: See, that's why you need someone. That's why you need that guy. That's why you need that advisor to come in and say, hey, this is the best decision, and here's why. And that's what we do here. So,
14: well, that's a relief, because blindly entering into these decisions could cost you some money. And if there's no plan at all, Jules, somebody could get to a situation and think, this is unexpected, but now I have to retire. So can you talk to us about how an unexpected retirement date might affect the income plan? Or better yet, how do we build a backup plan?
11: Yeah, it could disrupt it. Say, as an example, here's a common thing that I've seen where people are maybe 2 to 4 years away from what they want their retirement to be, or when they want to retire. And then either their job hits them with a layoff, or somebody has a health concern, and now they have to retire 3 years earlier. And so now it's dropping back in punt time.
14: Right, that's right.
11: So we have to make adjustments. So that happens all the time. And I tell clients this in meetings, you know, especially when folks say, well, I'm just going to work right on 70 plus. And I'll gently kind of say, well, what if things happen and you couldn't? What are you going to do then? Do you have a plan, a backup, or a plan B, which is what you're alluding to? And you're absolutely right. We need to have a backup plan in case plan A doesn't work out. Now what are we going to do? We're going to move to plan B. And that's something that we can and do here routinely, because, you know, life is not written in stone. It's uncertain, right? Everybody knows that. And so if uncertainty arises, you have to have some flexibility and an advisor that's going to work with you during those unexpected times, so to speak. And let's find a way to make it work.
14: Sure.
11: So, yeah.
14: It's as easy as placing a call so you can get onto Jules' schedule. Now, we give the number often, and I feel sometimes people are, they listen to the show and they have written down your number, or they've entered it into your phone, but they're waiting for the opportunity when these conditions are going to suit them, and that's fine. 336-907-2322. In other words, when they're ready, 336-907-2322, but it doesn't hurt to get going earlier than that.
11: No, it doesn't, and that's a good comment you're making, good point about people will usually call when they have a need of some sort, or say they're getting close to retirement, and the light bulb finally goes off, and they go, I need to get this done. I need to make my decisions. I'm going to call somebody. That's kind of, so there's kind of like a triggering event that can happen in someone's world that says, I got to, you know, do some of this. So that's where, you know, we understand that, and we get those types of calls every week, and so we're ready to embark on any retirement challenge you may have. So for listeners today, if you have a retirement challenge, or maybe just not sure, give us a call, send us a text. We're here to help.
14: Sure. 336-907-2322, 336-907-2322. What could some of those things be? Health? I was thinking an
11: health
14: inheritance.
11: Concern,
14: you know,
11: inheritance. A layoff from their job. I mean, there's numerous things that happen that change someone's trajectory of when they're going to retire. Stuff happens all the time, you know.
14: Yes.
11: This one, I saw this happen not too long ago. Couples getting a divorce. Now this one's going back single. Now I got to retire. You know, one of them has to do this. The other one's going to do that. That's a negative retirement trigger. But it is a retirement trigger. It's going to make something happen, just like a layoff or just like a health concern. So there's events that happen.
14: Oh, yeah.
11: The inheritance. So say the parent passes and leaves a ton of money. And this person told me one time just a couple years ago now, they all this money came in. They said, I was planning to work 4 more years, but now I'm not. They told me that. So, I mean, again, it's a triggering event is what it is. And same thing happens when people call us. There's usually a reason why they're calling. Something has occurred in their world or in their thought process that says, hey, I need some help on this. I want to get some questions answered. So, you know, that's why we talk about things in a way on this show every week. Hey, if you're not sure, give us a shout. Second opinion. Just want to make sure that your retirement's on track. There could be several reasons, but get some help. Get some answers.
14: In fact, that's really one of the questions that we're going to use later in the show, but I'm going to let it sneak out right now. But Randy is from Greensboro, says, I'm 63. My company is starting to hint at layoffs, but my wife and I were planning on 66, retiring at 66 years old. So best laid plans, Randy, right?
11: Yeah, it could happen any day. It's like he's expecting it. Mm-hmm. So if that happens, more than likely, he's not going to go find or get another career job for two or three more years.
2: Mm-hmm.
11: He's just going to find a way to retire now. That's what's going to happen mm-hmm. if he gets laid off. And that's why I've seen this one happen many, many times. Somebody comes in I've been working with for 2 years. We got the regular plan laid out, and they come in one day and they say, hey, I'm getting laid off. I got to retire now. I mean, I've heard this numerous times. So.
2: I bet you have, yes.
11: Yeah, I have. Yeah.
2: Just to let people know, Jules has been in financial services for quite some time, helping out clients and everybody in North Carolina and other states, South Carolina, and people move away to other areas of the country, and you can help them then continue their paperwork and continue their retirement trail, if you will, right, Jules?
11: And we do. We do the Zoom meetings. I got a Zoom meeting today at 1 with a client out of state. We do Zoom meetings. People that were here now, they went somewhere else. We're still their advisors. It doesn't matter where you go anymore.
2: No, because there's virtual meetings, but there's also trust that you've instilled and you've worked together. So
11: there is. We've built up that relationship. We've built up that trust, and that's part of it. You know, when I talk about these topics on the show every week, it's all about making sure you're discussing and staying on top of your retirement for listeners today. If you're just not sure that your retirement is solid, sound, it's going to do what you need it to do, give us a call. 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It's easy. It's fun. Complimentary. No obligation. Appointments are limited, though, so call in. Don't wait. But it's an open, relaxed conversation about your goals, your needs, your concerns. But more importantly, what about the stuff you want to do? What about your dreams for retirement? What about your bucket list? You know, it's all about you having fun. You don't have to do 40 hours anymore. So if you're not sure, come in. Get to know us. We'll help you. We'll give you great recommendations. We'll give you great service. And you're going to leave with practical, actionable insights on how to move your retirement forward and feel good about it. It's a great feeling. $250K or more is all you need. IRA, non-IRA, 401K employer plans. Everybody has that. Give us a call. We can help work with it. Next five on today's show. It's easier than anything. You can call us. You can text us. You can go to the website and send us an email. You make the call, but give us a shout. We're happy to help. I'd like to open those phone lines and text lines for the next five on today's show.
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2: Some households still have a pension. 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I'm Jackie Selby with Jules Harris here, and let's talk about pensions. Who's getting one, and how do households kind of shape this concept to make it work?
11: It's a great topic. You know, what people like about pensions is there's still plenty of entities out there that have it. I'll name a few. State employees.
2: Oh, there
11: still
2: you have it.
11: Pensions.
2: Yes.
11: A lot of county employees have pensions.
2: Uh-huh.
11: Federal employees and what they call thrift savings plan, like postal employees, government employees, military. All of them have pensions. And then here's another one that a lot of people don't know, that, you know, you can build your own personal pension off of part of your own portfolio. You can have a growth and income account built that says that once you turn it on and start receiving the income from it, it works just like a pension. They have to pay you as long as you live. Doesn't matter if the cash were to go to zero or not, depending on how long you live, they're still going to pay you. So when you said a moment ago, I wish I had a pension, you can. You know, anybody can. So a lot of times that's one of the tools in our tool belt is we segregate some assets within someone's portfolio just to give them dedicated income to go along with their Social Security or any other income streams or dividends or passive income or anything else they might have. And the reason this becomes so important and helpful is the more income streams that you can count on inside your retirement plan, the better your household's going to run, the more money you're going to have to spend, and the funner your retirement's going to be.
2: Yay,
11: so think about what
2: fun.
11: I'm saying here.
2: Yes.
11: It's all about happy, healthy retirement, folks.
2: It is. Happy and healthy. Those two go hand in hand. So, Jules, if somebody wants to talk to you about planning this, it's you can counsel folks, because this is just part of the puzzle, right? The retirement puzzle, the claiming strategy, or you can do one life or two lives. Am I correct in assuming that some federal employees and state employees can choose to have this pension of theirs pay for both the husband
11: they
2: and
11: can.
2: Wife?
11: They can.
2: Okay.
11: And those choices you just talked about, single life pays the most.
2: Okay.
11: Joint survivor pays the most. And
2: joint survivor,
11: what they call 10-year period certain.
2: Oh.
11: There's like usually a handful of choices that all kick out a different amount. And state, federal government still has pensions. The NFL has pensions.
2: Sure.
11: There's plenty of companies that still have pensions. They're not as prevalent as they used to be, but it's still out there. And then, of course, there's what they call, a lot of private business sectors have what they call a DB, which stands for defined benefit plans.
2: Oh.
11: Now, many years ago, DBs were all the rage. Everybody had a DB, but now you see very little of it. But what's great about a defined benefit plan, a small business can put a ton of money into the DB over, say, a 5-year period, 10-year period. They get to take it off their books. And then when this person that works for this business finally retires, they turn on the defined benefit plan. And now it becomes taxable now when they're taking it out. But during the period of years where they built it, they paid no tax on this money. And you could put a big chunk into a DB every year. And a lot of business owners use them to defer income and not pay tax on it now, and then take the money out later on in life and pay tax on it later when the business income has gone away and you've now fell back into a lower tax bracket. So there's a real strategy here. And, you know, and we know this stuff inside and out. We've helped so many people do it. So for listeners today, if you think that's something that might be helpful to you, for Mr. Business Owner listening today or Mrs. Business Owner, give us a call, send us a text. We can talk all about defined benefit plans with you.
2: Great. 336-907-2322. That helps a lot, knowing somebody who understands it from all angles. 336-907-2322. The pension, it's not a problem. It's a pension decision, isn't it?
11: It is.
2: How
11: it's
2: to do
11: problem.
2: It. And, yeah, how to fit it in. Now, what about state employees, federal employees? Do they also get Social Security? Because just fill me in, because I'm a novice.
11: Most of them do. Most of them do, but some military employees that have a really large military pension, what happened with them, and I see this sometimes, all of their money went into the military pension and none was paid into Social Security, so they didn't qualify.
2: Oh.
11: But they're still okay because their military pension is really high, so it makes up for Social Security. But the thing about Social Security that a lot of people don't understand, if you don't pay into it for long enough, which is 10 years or 40 quarters, if you don't qualify, you can't draw anything when you get to 62 or beyond. And I know that got your attention when I said that. But
2: yes.
11: I see that, not a lot. I'll see a family come in where one of them didn't work long enough, didn't work 10 years or longer, and they didn't qualify. They don't get anything. And they wouldn't even get their husband's or wife's full Social Security if that husband or wife passed before them. They only get 65% of it because they didn't qualify.
2: Oh, so
11: It goes, yeah, oh yeah, absolutely. A lot of people don't know that one either. The Social Security rules and regulations is full of gotchas.
2: Oh, it's devil.
11: It totally is. I mean, people get unpleasantly surprised all the time with Social Security when they assume they know the rules and they really don't. That's why you need our report. That's why you need our help to make the best claiming decision. And that's an important part of your retirement for anyone listening today.
2: Good. You mentioned in the last segment, it's an 18-page report.
11: It is. It's a great report. It shows all your decisions. It shows all your claiming ages. We always do 65, 67, and 70.
2: Okay.
11: Those are the three most important claiming ages. Right. So 62 is the earliest you can claim. 67 is FRA or full retirement age for most people. And 70 is the end of the line. You can't let it go any further than 70. It ends right there.
2: Mm-hmm.
11: So, and I've seen people run past 70 and still not have it on. And I'm like, why don't you have your Social Security on? They're like, I don't know. I've seen this happen a couple times. I'm like, well, better late than never.
2: Let's turn it on.
11: Get it on. It's not going any higher. It's stuck right there.
2: Right.
11: Turn it on, please.
2: Right, right. Because, you know, how long are we going to live past 70? Hopefully till 90, but
11: yeah,
2: we don't know.
11: Really, the gambit is you want to get it on as early as possible, but if you're still working, you got to wait to 67 or get penalized. Mm. So 65 and 67 are still the most popular ages, respectively. 65 is simply because of Medicare. You can get your Medicare at that point.
2: Right.
11: 67 is your FRA. So if you're still working, once you get to FRA, you could not get penalized. You can draw it, invest the money if you don't need it.
2: Hey.
11: But you started getting it out. You're getting back some of that money that you paid in for 25, 30 years. So it's a big deal.
2: For heaven's sakes, way longer than that. Most people are putting in there for their, right? Their, since they were teens.
11: Yeah. Some people are lifers. They never stop mm-hmm. working, but everyone doesn't get that luxury either.
2: Mm-hmm. What about you, Jules? Do you personally, you think you'll be there a while?
11: I do. I absolutely do. I'm one of these people that just loves what I do. And
2: I know you do.
11: It's not physically demanding, and it's I have such great clients, and I enjoy, you know, working with them and helping them solving problems. And it's been a real vocation for me. It's just something I enjoy doing. So yeah, we're at it here every day because we choose to be.
2: Mm-hmm. And you take really good care of your health. That's an interesting note that you've used to.
11: Totally.
2: Yeah, you're very involved in taking care of your health and you and your family, and you're a new grandpa. Congratulations.
11: Yeah, thank you for that. Yeah, absolutely. But all the different activities, the healthy lifestyle. There's just a lot of things that impact anyone's longevity.
2: Sure.
11: So I think the healthy lifestyle, happy lifestyle is all part of that. Staying engaged, I think, is part of it, too. I think
2: that's a big part.
11: It's a huge part. So staying engaged, doing something, no matter what it is, even going on your trips and completing your bucket list for all the people that want to spend a busy day in retirement. But the difference is you're doing what you want to do, not what maybe the XYZ company wants you to do.
2: Mm-hmm. So truly, truly, I want to throw in a story here after I give your number again, 336-907-2322. Call Jules Harris or text him. Get on his schedule and let's get planning for you, 336-907-2322. You can build a personal pension with your savings or talk about the pension that you know you have coming. Either one of those subjects, 336-907-2322. But that part about staying engaged. Jules, my brother, who is early 70s, he retired when he was 62. He was done with it, you know. But he retired, right. And he was single. And he, just for 10 years, 8 years, just not doing too good. He called me 2 years ago and said, hey, guess what? I'm done driving. What do you mean you're done driving? I think I'm too old to drive. Well, he was really diminishing and starting to lose his memory. But he was not engaged, and he did not have high food quality. You know, he didn't have access to nutritious food because he had put himself in these restrictions. I don't know. But anyway, we've got him living with my sister now, and he's doing a lot better. But he was not engaged once he left the workplace, is my point.
11: I understand. That's not a good thing. You got to stay engaged doing something, period, even if it's not work-related. Create your own work. Create your own schedule. Do something. You know, every day can't be a Saturday.
2: Mm-hmm.
11: It's not typically healthy for most people. They gotta need something to keep them engaged, keep them on track, give them purpose.
2: Sure.
11: I think is the word.
2: Mm-hmm.
11: And it does matter.
2: It really does matter. Gosh darn it, it really does matter. All right. Well, we're getting close to the end of this segment. We have so much more we could talk about on this subject, but we have other subjects that we need to get to. So we'll get around to those in just a moment.
11: Absolutely. You know, what I like to do on the show every week is just at least offer the opportunity for people to get that help, get that second opinion, get that, you know, investment advice that maybe they're not getting, or the pension advice that they're not getting. There's so many areas of advice, Jackie, that people need. Social Security, Medicare, their estate plan, their will or trust. I mean, the list goes on and on of items that you have to decide on not only entering retirement, but through your whole entire retirement. So that's where we come in. We look at everything. We look at the details. We look at the tax strategies. We look at our clients' fee structure. We look at out-of-pocket medical expenses. We look at their risk level to maybe need long-term care or assisted living. And if they do, we can help them address that. But there's endless things that people are up against today, not only investing their money, but retiring, retirement planning decisions, goes on and on. So what you really need for listeners today, get that no obligation consultation. It's fun. It's engaging. We're fun. We get to know you. We're going to answer a ton of questions for you. We're going to educate you. We're going to answer your questions, and we're going to be on the right track to helping you know beyond a shadow of a doubt you got a great retirement plan, a great investment plan. But it all starts with that no obligation consultation. Be one of the next five on today's show to call us, text us, go to the website, send us an email. Doesn't matter. But get on our schedule to come in and get that no obligation consultation. $250K is all you need or more to qualify and get that good information we know you need to retire correctly. But I want to open the phone lines and the text lines for the next five people to inquire today, right now on today's show.
2: Great. 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
2: The Bank of Family. 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Can you hit me with my phone bill? Can you hit me with my car repair? 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These things can bubble up. They can bubble up.
11: I've heard it all, actually. With five kids, I've heard it all. So, Bank of Dad.
2: The Bank of Dad.
11: First National Bank of Dad.
2: Yes, you know it.
11: All the dads out there, I'm sure, are chuckling when they hear that because they know it's true.
2: It's so true. Well, I hope they're all on their own 2 feet these days, but people are so generous, especially the mom in the family wants to help and doesn't want to see the children suffer, even if they're adults.
11: True, but you have to set a precedent for that too. You want to be a safety net, not a hammock, if you ever heard that. Think about
2: what? You know, think about that best saying I've ever heard.
11: No, we don't want to be a safety net. You don't want to be the hammock. You don't mind being the safety net, but you don't want to be a hammock because that's going to set a not good precedent of every time the child needs something, that's where they go. Mm-hmm. That doesn't help the child. Does not help the child progress. Mm-hmm. And I didn't realize on the financial show that I'm giving out parenting advice, but that's what I'm doing here. Not intentional, but been through it myself. So it's about helping in the right way. Mm-hmm. You know, that's what I think we're talking about here. So, but it's out there. Kiplinger's report survey showing 63 to 75% of parents provide financial help to adult children. Ongoing, doing this ongoing can affect cash flow for the clients. It can create retirement debt. It can create less investment results because they're taking money out maybe when they shouldn't, when the markets are down, so to speak. It can create a lot of things for the mom and dad if they allow it. So I think you have to put up guidelines or guardrails if you're going to help. You have to do it your way.
2: Yes.
11: Is my advice. And I am giving financial advice here because think about it. Anything that affects your money takes advice, doesn't it? It takes thought. Mm-hmm. It takes what decision am I going to make?
2: Mm-hmm.
11: How am I going to go about it? Just like, am I going to Roth convert or not is one question. And how much am I going to Roth convert is another. So everything takes thought. Same thing. Am I going to help the child? But how am I going to help?
2: Yes.
11: How much am I going to help? See all that?
2: Well,
11: it's creating more questions or more thought. But it does matter because you want to do it in the right way is my financial advice of the day.
2: Very good. And Jules, he's been through it with his own children and many of his clients. So if you want to bat that idea around and see how it fits into your retirement plan or your current budget, maybe you have a retirement plan already and you're working with someone else, just, you know, it's good to have another set of eyes on things. 336-907-2322, 336-907-2322. Because Jules, that's a big number, 63 to 75% of American parents.
11: It is a big number. I see it so much. I see it so regular. I mean, if you look at the Gen Xers and the millennials both, a lot of times relying on the baby boomer parent who usually has more wealth. They have the wealthiest group so far. Not that other generations won't catch up. Mm-hmm. Not implying that. But but again, they kind of know the parents have the money, so they're going to go there. So I think parents have to be prepared, and they have to have guardrails. They have to have boundaries of what they're going to do and maybe what they're not going to do. Because if you don't watch that, I've seen parents that got themselves into real trouble.
2: Yeah.
11: Overdoing. And plus, when they continually do that, you know, human nature says the child's probably going to keep on going back as long as it's happening, right?
2: Yes.
11: Think about it. That's human nature.
2: It is. It is a psychology of money problem. Maybe a one-time gifting situation could help, Jules.
11: Mm-hmm. Yeah, that's right. And how much you can safely give without a tax encumbrance. You know, there's regulations about that as far as just gifting money. You can give so much without a tax impact. But if you give over the limit, then the gift tax can come in. You don't want to do that. So you need to be aware of what a reasonable gift limit is. But more importantly, it always should start with, am I giving away for the parent? Speaking to the parents, am I giving away a portion of wealth that I might actually need myself if I live long enough? That's something you always want to think about because you can't get the money back once you've given it. So, you know, you got to think about that as well. And I have people come in and ask me about this half for years. So I've addressed and answered and given advice on this topic many times. So,
2: well, what concerns me is if the parent does give money or helps in an ongoing way, there might be an unspoken assumption that the parents are going to then expect the children, adult children, to take care of them.
11: Yeah, that
2: there's no money
11: too,
2: left.
11: And
2: yeah,
11: that's right. And then sometimes your parents are also, they're accidentally enabling financial dependency.
2: Mm.
11: So are you going to enable, or are you going to be the safety net, or are you going to be the hammock, as I was referring to earlier? You got to figure out which one you're going to be.
2: Mm-hmm.
11: And you don't want it to be an enabler. You want to help, but you have to do it in the right way, you know.
2: All right.
11: And another good topic here that I like is, how does the family really support siblings evenly in an estate planning scenario? That's a
2: okay.
11: great topic.
2: All right.
11: Yeah, to talk about, because I have people come in and will ask about that too. How do I make sure everything is fair or equal, I guess is a good term as well.
2: Well, I was just reading in, I think it was MSN online, and they're talking about the big wealth transfer that's coming, which we've been talking about on our show here, Preserve Your Wealth, for years. But the new analysis is showing that, you know, the baby boomers are going to be sending down so much gosh darn money in the United States to the next generation. So Generation X and the millennials. And so you got to have a plan for that.
11: Well, you do. If not, you're going to be looking at, somebody's looking at bigger taxes and giving up more money to the IRS. And that's where inherited accounts come in. And under today's current new tax laws that started coming out in 2020 and 21 with Secure Act and Secure Act 2.0, they changed a lot of the inherited laws. Now IRA money is limited to 10 years. They also created non-qualified deferred money, can go on indefinitely, but it does have to have a life expectancy distribution taken every year mm-hmm. by the receiver of that. So mm-hmm. I do a lot of inherited account work here.
2: Okay.
11: Every day and every month, I'm actually working on some clients right now that I'm helping. The dad was my client for many, many years. He recently deceased, and now the daughter and a sister are receiving money from his accounts, and I'm helping roll that over into an inherited account, which means it doesn't become lump sum taxable, but there's guidelines or regulations with the IRS on how this has to go. And that's where you need the professional advisor to come in and set it up and actually help you run the plan. So I'm very well versed mm-hmm. on inherited money. I do a lot of it here, and there is going to be a lot of inherited money. You're absolutely right in your comments about the baby boomers mm-hmm. letting this wealth move on down to mm-hmm. the Gen Xers and millennials and on down. But how they handle that wealth and how they pay taxes on that wealth is going to become a big deal. There's always choices. There's always decisions. We're back to this language again. There's always reasons to know what you're doing and knowing what the best way to do it is. And that's where we come in, giving that levelized advice, making sure that the receivers, the inherited, whether it's kids or grandkids, what they call non-spousal beneficiary, we have to give them the correct advice on how to use this money so they don't pay too much tax.
2: Mm-hmm.
11: See, that's what they're concerned about, because usually retirement assets are what? They're pre-tax. So are you going to inherit it or not? And people sometimes think they can claim this money and then reinvest it in and be inherited. You cannot. It has to go right from the pre-tax account that the parent left into an inherited account. It has to be a direct transfer. You can't take it out and redeposit it. A lot of people think you can.
2: Oh my.
11: You cannot.
2: Okay.
11: And you have to set it up under the IRS guidelines or it doesn't work.
2: Oh my.
11: So that's why I'm bringing it to the forefront on today's show. It's an important thing to know and understand.
2: Mm-hmm. Well, you kind of cover all of the aspects, and you're happy to consult with the baby boomer parents who are going to be sending this money down to the next generation. And of course, the next generation, Gen Xers or millennials, who are going to be inheriting the money, both can benefit from a conversation so that not too much tax is paid. Now, what freaks me out about the taxes, Jules, is that people just don't have the information. And if they're thinking that this inherited IRA account from mom and dad, well, we'll just leave that to the kids. Well, this could have a big tax impact on that generation, and could really hurt them in tax-wise.
11: It can and will, and it does. I mean, yeah. I've seen it happen with many families over the years, and the tax impact could have been mitigated by the way the child chose to take that money out.
2: Right.
11: See, that's the point that I'm trying to make here for listeners, is you have choices about when and where this money comes out, and the when and the where is going to determine how much tax you owe. So if you don't get advice on that, mm-hmm. you're potentially going to take it out in a not good way for yourself. And that's not going to help.
2: Right.
11: So you want to exploit the tax rules, not let them dictate to you. So you want to have a choice in the matter. And that's where the inherited account right. consultation comes in.
2: Okay. And also, I was thinking that you could talk to the parents about getting some Roth money put together so that there is no tax implication for the kids.
11: That would be the best, a Roth conversion. You know, mm-hmm. So there's so many tools and so many mechanisms inside your retirement plan for listeners today. There's so many choices that you have. If you don't get the right advice, guess what? You're probably just not going to make the right choice. So it's all about getting the information in front of you so you can make the right choice. Just like a common one that I see, I have people that come in all the time that don't even know what the fee rate is that they're being charged. They don't even know how much their fees are. In a lot of cases, they don't know that a lot of mutual funds have back-end fees that they're not even aware of. I looked that up for them. I show them that it exists. So there's so many things that people don't know, just like all the tax strategies to doing a Roth conversion and how much tax money down the road it can save you. I put that information in my clients' hands every day. That's something we do here, just like another good topic, long-term care solutions.
2: Mm-hmm.
11: I have people that come in, they don't even know where to get a long-term care solution at. We do it here. We have a solution. We have an answer for that problem. So for listeners today, if this information is maybe thought-provoking for you and you're not sure that you have the total retirement plan in order like it should be, and it's a custom plan for you, you might need to call us or text us and get on our schedule and come in, get that no-obligation consultation. It's fun, it's engaging, it's educational, but more importantly, you're going to leave with real planning ideas and real information that's going to benefit you and your family. So it's all about getting that consultation. I open the phone lines and text lines. I do have to limit it to 5 every week, but we do have folks come in. We have a great time, but it's all about getting you the retirement planning advice that we know you need. But you just got to be one of the next callers or texters on today's show to get on our busy schedule. I'd like to open those phone lines and the text lines right now for the next 5 callers on today's show.
2: And let's get this done with the 336 number, 336-907-2322, 336-907-2322.
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2: You have questions, and Jules Harris has the answers. 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All right, I've got Michael in Greensboro asking. He says, I'm 64. My employer offered phased retirement. Is part-time work a financial win, or just delaying the inevitable? Oh, wow.
11: Great question. I think it's potentially, in most cases, it's a financial win as long as the client still wants to work at some level. Now, if they don't, just don't want to do anything anymore at a job, then it's not a financial win, of course. But I think staying engaged, doing something you enjoy, you're making some money, it's engaging you, I think is potentially good and healthy. And AARP, by the way, this is on their related report, found roughly 1 in 4 adults age 50 and older were not yet retired, expecting that they might never retire. So people going into their 50s are like, I don't know if I'm ever going to retire or not. So there's a lot of what this is saying. There's a lot of unknown in the retirement community about when they retire. And the reason I can speak to this, I ask everyone when they come in for their consultations, I always ask, when do you want to retire? And only 7 out of 10 people can answer that question. So there's at least 3 out of 10 people that do not know when they really want to retire. They just don't know. So there's some unknowns here. And that's what I'm speaking about. You want to try to nail that down so that you can coordinate things like Social Security, like a personal pension, like a regular pension. Like, when are you going to make it comfortable to retire and pay less tax and get your Medicare turned on and all of that? When you really start to nail all that down, that's when all the pieces can fit together and you can also know, is it going to work right or not? So phased retirement's okay because you're doing it a little bit at a time. So it does make it easier. It lets you test the water, so to speak, is what it does. Lest you give a trial run.
2: Okay. So it just depends. It's a good idea to bounce off your options with somebody who actually knows and understands and has seen it over and over. So if you want to contact Jules, 336-907-2322, 336-907-2322. But such a good question. Thank you so much. And looks like I have Frances, and she is in Winston-Salem. My pension pays more if I choose the single life option, but my spouse is nervous. So how do we compare this fairly, Jules? Such a good question.
11: Well, you have to compare who is at risk to pass first and how much income is the survivor going to lose. You know, that's the starting point of it. And you could tell I've helped people do a lot of this over the years. Typically, if the older spouse has a pension that's going to drop in half, and they have the smaller Social Security, then we know that those two things are going to go away for sure if that person passes first. So what we do there is we build in some additional income for the survivor to do what? Make up for what we know is going to be lost if this person passes first.
2: Mm-hmm.
11: And I've done a lot of work on this over the years. We have an income planning certification here. We do that all the time. We are income planners. We can help clients make the right decisions. So it's all about making sure we're protecting the right person. So if the person that's predicted to be the long liver wants to keep single life and get the most, that's probably the right decision or the best decision, because if they're going to be the long liver anyways, that's going to put the most money in the household.
2: Mm-hmm.
11: If they take joint survivor and don't need it, because they're going to outlive their spouse anyways, then they're just giving up money.
2: Mm-hmm.
11: Because the single life pays the highest amount, because it's only paying for one life. That's why you're getting the most.
2: I see.
11: And people wrestle with these decisions all the time, and that's why they come to us. And a lot of times we crunch the financial numbers and we show them on paper, financially or mathematically, why this is the best decision. So it does matter. You know, you just don't pick one.
2: Mm.
11: You know, when they give this list of decisions to pick your pension payout or your or whatever, it takes some thought. It should take some thought, and it should take making the right decision based on that family and what their ages are and who the long liver could be.
2: Mm-hmm.
11: And things of that nature. So we help with all that. It matters, you know.
2: I like that long liver. Who's going to be the long liver in your family? It's just...
11: Well, one person usually outlives the other quite a bit, what mm-hmm. I've noticed. So if the family makes the best decision for the Social Security or the pension or the personal pension that they've created, then you're putting more money in that home for a longer period of time. If you don't make the best decision, then you're going to put less money in that home. That's what it's about.
2: Mm-hmm.
11: You know, whether it's Social Security, whether it's a regular state or federal pension, or whether you've built your own personal pension plan out of cash, which you can do. Either way you go, all three of those take a decision, single or joint. So, you know, if you need some help with that, give us a call, send us a text. We do it every day. We help somebody make that decision every day.
2: Mm-hmm. 336-907-2322. Francis, give a call to Jules or text him and say, I'd like to come in and talk about that. 336-907-2322. Here we go. Here's some folks who are thinking about moving to a no income tax state. But doctors, friends, grandkids are all still here in North Carolina. Actually, they're up in Danville, VA, so in Virginia and North Carolina. So how do you help people decide this? Is it a tax decision? I mean,
11: yeah, you have to look at what the tax burden is to start with. And I'll use a story that I did with a person one time. I'll never forget it. But this person wanted to move to a no tax state. You know, they thought that was going to be the greatest thing since sliced bread. So I said, well, let's look at what your tax is for North Carolina that you're paying now. And it was very, very low. And I was like, The cost to move this state is going to cost you more than what your North Carolina tax is going to be for the next 10 years. And then the guy was like, yeah, I guess you're right. It wasn't enough to even to worry about or consider.
2: Mm.
11: So The first thing is you got to start with what is your state tax in your situation. You got to look at that number first before you make a decision to move to another state. And what's it going to cost you if you go there? You might not have no state tax, but what if your housing cost is higher? It's going to cost you more to buy the same house there. It may not help you at all. Mm-hmm. So it's about really crunching.

0: like kids will want you to stay for babysitting and whatever the case may be. But
1: right, yeah, they have a canted point of view, don't they?
0: Yes, they sure do. So go ahead and call Jules. He can sit in the middle as referee, 336-907-2322, on that decision anyway, 336-907-2322. All right, Jules, I think we can squeeze in another one here. This is coming from Mount Airy. We owed more than expected after taking IRA withdrawals. Do we need quarterly tax payments now?
1: Well, you can. The way the IRS looks at things now, they look at it, if you know you're going to owe, so as an example, if you've taken out an abnormally large IRA distribution 1 year, and you know that's going to up your federal and state tax, and you don't allow for it, they can penalize you the following year because you knew you were going to owe and you didn't withhold. So the answer is yes. At least the CPAs that I work with are all on board saying you need to withhold quarterly if you know you're going to owe. So that's a simple thing of if you took an abnormally large IRA distribution, which you know is taxable, and you don't withhold, the answer is yes, you could get penalized and you're going to wind up owing the money anyways when you file on the following April 15th. So this, again, is something you should look before you leap. That's what I tell clients. You always need to think about a pre-tax withdrawal and how it's going to affect you tax-wise, because it's always going to be taxable. So you're creating a bill called taxes. It's the way I like to talk about it, and people will then go, yeah, you're right. I didn't think about that. It's not just about the withdrawal. Mm-hmm. It's about the taxes on the withdrawal. So if you're not thinking about that, it can place you in a position the following spring that you don't want to be in. You get the uh-oh moment when you get the 1099-R in the mail. You're like, wow, I didn't think about this.
0: Oops, we weren't thinking about that part.
1: Wrong way to go about it.
0: Very good.
1: It's an oops moment.
0: Yes, oh golly. Thank you so much, Hank, for that question from Mount Airy, 336-907-2322. If you want to call Jules and ask him more questions in person, or book a time, a virtual visit, whatever. If you come down to Winston-Salem, he'll come up and see you in Mount Airy, should you like. 336-907-2322. Oh, gosh, Jules, that's it. That's the only all the questions I can fit in.
1: And good questions, too, by the way. And I don't mind answering them a bit, so I'll call and text in folks. We're happy to do it. But, you know, for all our great listeners, maybe you're a new listener or been listening for a while, either way, if you're wondering about your retirement plan, is it really headed in the right direction? Are you getting investment mileage out of your monies that you really should? Do you know if your fees are in line? You know, let's have a look. It's comprehensive. It's personalized. It's a review. It's penalty-free. It's no obligation. It's don't owe anything. It's couldn't be easier. It's fun. You learn a lot. We have great information we share. We put information up on the screen. We have whiteboard exercise. We do endless stuff to help make it easy for folks to understand retirement needs to be accurate, but it can be fun. And when you see your accounts are doing great and everything's in order and you got plenty of income, isn't that supportive? Isn't that something that's going to make you feel good? That's an important thing to think about. How do you feel about your retirement? If you don't really feel confident about it, you need to call us or text us and get in and let's have some time and let's get some fun things going. Let's learn something. But more importantly, let's get that retirement plan of yours built and headed in the right direction. Next five on today's show, you can call us, you can text us, you can go to the website. Couldn't be easier. But you got to be one of the next five on today's show to get that no obligation consultation. But I'd like to open it up right now for the next callers or texters on today's show.
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2: Strikes. I'm Paul Stevens, Fox News. The U.S. conducting another successful night of strikes on Iran, now the seventh night in a row.
3: U.S. forces are pounding the Iranians, cutting off the Iranian port of Bandar Abbas in the process, striking road and rail bridges also. And this is all in an effort to foil Tehran's loose and weakening grip on the Strait of Hormuz. The airstrikes also toppling a large white surveillance tower in Iran's southernmost city of Chabahar. It's on a key trade route for landlocked neighboring Afghanistan. Now, CENTCOM says that structure was part of the IRGC's maritime surveillance network used to track and target commercial vessels transiting the Strait of Hormuz.
2: And that's Fox's Kevin Cork. The U.S. taking out six bridges and Iranian media reporting over a half dozen casualties. Meantime, two outgoing GOP Senate members who recently lost their primary bids now breaking ranks, delivering a sharp rebuke to President Trump following that primetime address Thursday on election security.
4: During a Friday discussion at the Aspen Security Forum in Colorado.
5: 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And I want you to check them out when you have a chance because they really have some great products to improve your health and you'll save some money in the process. Okay, today I'm going to start with a question, so listen up. Are you in pain? Or if not you, do you know someone who is? Okay, well, we have the great fortune of having Dr. Janet McCarroll back in the studio with us today, and she's going to be talking about why pain has become an epidemic in this country and why so many people out there are suffering day after day after day needlessly. Well, Dr. Janet, it's great to have you back on the show. Great to see you again.
6: Oh, it's good to see you too, Chris. Thanks for having me back.
5: Oh, our pleasure. And for those that may not remember, Dr. Janet is an expert in alternative health and natural pain relief. She's a published author. She's dedicated the past 20 years of her professional career to educating and empowering others to be their own health advocate. She's made appearances on television programs such as Life Today with James Robison, the Christian Television Network, and Doctor to Doctor. She's also been a guest on over 500 secular and Christian radio and TV shows, including The Daily Buzz and Fox affiliates all over the country. Dr. Janet also serves as a member of the American Association of Pharmaceutical Scientists, and she's also a member of the American Association of Nutritional Consultants, and she's created several health formulas now that are literally helping millions of people out there regain their health and wellness. And Dr. Janet, I want to get right into this. I mean, we're talking about pain today. And it always amazes me that, you know, we have the technology to put men on the moon and bring them back again.
6: We do.
5: And yet we can't seem to get a handle on pain relief. I mean, what's going on?
6: The last time I was here, it was estimated that 43 million Americans were dealing with pain in their bodies.
5: That's just astounding.
6: But now that number's doubled to an estimated 86 million American adults. And that's why I'm here today. I really want to talk to you about this epidemic.
5: Well, what kind of pain are we talking about here?
6: All the itises, rheumatoid and osteoarthritis.
5: Mm-hmm.
6: We got the bursitis, the tendonitis. We have fibromyalgia, neck pain and low back pain,
5: mm-hmm.
6: hip pain, knee pain, joint pain. And of course, we have injuries, you know,
5: mm-hmm.
6: we have the
5: mm-hmm.
6: weekend warrior type things too.
5: Mm-hmm.
6: And actually, Chris, there's over 100 different types of pain syndromes. But the real issue, Chris, is we're failing to get to the root cause of the pain.
5: What's causing this pain epidemic out there? I mean, what is going on?
6: It's just the day that we live in right now. We have more stress than ever before.
5: Yeah,
6: and
5: exactly.
6: That causes pain syndromes ultimately. But I can tell you that there is a real natural solution that can help you get to the root cause of that pain.
5: Mm-hmm.
6: I created my glucosamine cream to take that cream, apply it exactly to where it hurts, mm-hmm. rub it in. It goes in instantly. Because I wanted to give targeted relief immediately.
5: Okay,
6: so,
5: all right.
6: If you're in pain, you want relief now.
5: Exactly. Well, how fast does your formula work?
6: Within 15 minutes.
5: Really?
6: 15 minutes. It's worked for me, my family, and hundreds of thousands of other people.
5: Now, for someone that may be interested in considering your glucosamine cream, I mean, what can it really do for you?
6: Okay, first of all, in 15 minutes, you're going to see a reduced pain.
5: Okay.
6: And it's going to help your body to lower inflammation. And with the inflammation lowered, you're mm-hmm. going to repair and rebuild your joints. That's going to in turn restore flexibility and mobility. You'll see daily, you'll begin to regain your life. You're going to play with your children and grandchildren again. You can get on the floor and get back up off the floor. You can exercise.
5: Right.
6: You can lose weight.
5: Right.
6: You got to get around with more ease and comfort. And sleep, very importantly, if you can start to sleep again, because I know from personal experience that if you're in pain, you can't sleep. And mm-hmm. that's very important mm-hmm. when it comes to repairing, regenerating, and reclaiming your life.
5: And people out there are using your formula and getting these benefits?
6: Absolutely. They are, Chris. I hear it every single day. As a matter of fact, I have a few emails and letters that I brought with me, if you have a moment to hear a couple
5: sure,
6: of them.
5: Sure.
6: This is one from Henry from Ohio. He says, I've been suffering from rheumatoid arthritis for many, many years. I'm 77 years old.
5: Hmm.
6: I've been using Celebrex and Vioxx and other medications, but never had favorable results. I decided to order your glucosamine cream and have been very pleased with the results. I am now pain-free, for which I thank you. I also have an email quickly from Florence from Hollywood who wrote, it's a miracle. I'm back to working in my yard and riding my bike thanks to you. So those are just little things that I've gotten, but there are hundreds to back those up. So there is a natural way to do this, and through the course of the show, we're going to give the listeners some real help.
5: Folks, I want to take a moment here to let you listeners know that if you want to try Dr. Janet's Extra Strength Glucosamine Pain Relief Formula, there's a special toll-free number to call. 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Okay, well, if you're just joining us, we've been talking with Dr. Janet McCarroll. She's a natural health expert. She's also an expert in dealing with pain relief. But we've been talking about how pain has a devastating effect on our overall health, and now how her glucosamine cream, this is a natural solution, is a way to really get to the, I guess, the root cause.
6: That's right.
5: Of pain in the body. Before we get into that, Dr. Janet, I'm going to ask, I know this is hard for you because this is emotional, but I think it's important for people to understand how you got to where you are today or why, what's driving you. And if you could share that story, I'd sure appreciate it.
6: Well, it was birthed out of a lot of personal pain and pain that my husband had years ago. He had severe osteoarthritis throughout his body. At the same time, I had fibromyalgia.
5: Right.
6: So I was really on a quest to find something all natural to help him have a better quality of life and for myself as well. I mean, I had to function and raise three children during that time.
5: Well, let's talk a little bit about what's in your glucosamine cream.
6: Well, I did a lot of research on glucosamine. I knew how good it was. So I came across the fact that emu oil is a powerful natural anti-inflammatory and can carry most any ingredient right through your skin and deliver relief to your area of pain.
5: Okay.
6: So I took emu oil and glucosamine. I used boswellia, which is an Indian herb that's an anti-inflammatory.
5: Okay.
6: Bromelain, that's an enzyme known to be an anti-inflammatory.
5: Okay.
6: MSM, a natural organic sulfur, that is also just as important as glucosamine in rebuilding and repairing our joints.
5: Yeah.
6: And so I put that all together in a cream that actually has no odor. It's greaseless. It doesn't freeze the pain. It doesn't burn the pain. It doesn't irritate your skin. Goes in 15 minutes later, you have relief. So that's why I'm here, to share what I know and share what I have.
5: Right.
6: Because it works.
5: And I have this here, by the way, folks. Glucosamine cream. It comes in a plastic dispenser that has a pump top on it.
6: It's a pump and it's metered. You'll need 1 to 2 pumps, depending on the area of pain, of inflammation.
5: Right.
6: If it's sanitary, you know, no contamination, so you don't have to worry about it becoming rancid.
5: Okay. Now, in terms of this getting into your body, then, you're talking about a couple things right here. Not only relieving the pain, but also
6: rebuilding.
5: The rebuilding part. So how does that work?
6: Once you apply the cream to that area that you're going to target, okay, you get the inflammation to go down and the body heals itself. The body heals itself provided you give it the raw materials it needs. I'm giving you what you need for your body to take over and do the job it was meant to do, and that's heal.
5: Okay. And this is safe. There's nothing that you have to worry about here?
6: You don't have to worry about a thing. If you're taking drugs for pain, it won't conflict with that at all. None of these ingredients
5: do. Ask that. Okay. So what is then a realistic expectation? If somebody calls today and wants to try your glucosamine cream, what would you tell them?
6: I would say within the first 15 minutes, you're going to notice that your pain is greatly reduced or even eliminated.
5: Okay.
6: And then over time, you're going to rebuild and repair your joints with that inflammation being taken down. That's going to restore flexibility and mobility. And sleep. I mean, if you can sleep again, that's where our bodies get all of our recuperative, regenerative ability to heal. And then with that being taken care of, all the things that you love to do, you can start doing again, traveling, exercising, so you can lose weight.
5: Right.
6: You can socialize with family and friends. You can be the life of the party.
5: Yeah. Pain really changes who you are because of all of these other things.
6: You just can't
5: do, or it's very difficult to deal with in terms of living a normal life
6: Well, you can't. You're right. You can't live a normal life anymore.
5: Right.
6: Your life has changed forever until you get this thing taken care of, and you can.
5: Yeah. And you've got people out there that are already getting great results, right?
6: I brought some more emails and letters if you'd like to hear them.
5: Sure.
6: Okay. Let's see. Chris, here's one from Beverly from California. I would love for you to know how happy I am with your product. My feet and legs are usually in pain from being overweight and on my feet all day. At night, I can hardly get to sleep from the pain. I discovered by applying glucosamine to the painful areas, I'm able to get a good night's sleep. Thank you so much for making this possible. Here's one more, Chris, from Darlene from Pittsburgh, Pennsylvania. It's a miracle in a tube that truly does take away the pain. It works as nothing else I've ever tried. It worked quickly and eliminated all of the pain. You know, so to me,
5: Are these kinds of responses unusual?
6: No.
5: Really?
6: They're the usual.
5: Really?
6: They're the usual. I mean, I must say that it does my heart good to hear these things because I know what it's like to suffer and I know what it's like to get relief. And every time, you know, I get one of these emails or these letters, it just confirms it. Hundreds of thousands of people have used my cream with great results.
5: That's great. Mm-hmm. All right, folks, I want to take a moment here to let you listeners know that if you want to try Dr. Janet's Extra Strength Glucosamine Pain Relief Formula, there's a special toll-free number to call. 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And I'll give that to you again. 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So what do you think, folks? This is pretty interesting, isn't it? You know, pain obviously is something that is a huge epidemic in this country. I don't think there's many of us, or any of us for that matter, that has not experienced pain from time to time, or maybe it's more serious, more chronic. And looking for a real solution here, understanding that perhaps the pharmaceutical approach is now we know is not the best approach at this point because there are so many side effects associated with these drugs out there.
6: That's right.
5: But looking at it from a natural standpoint, and Dr. Janet's glucosamine cream maybe makes some sense here. I mean, this is again putting back into your body. We do seem to discover time and time again that when you give your body what it needs, it knows what to do with it.
6: It
5: knows how to fix the problem. It's only if it doesn't get those things that you continue to have the problem. And again, we've been talking about Dr. Janet's glucosamine cream, and this is a number of ingredients that you put together.
6: Right.
5: And is this good for any type of pain?
6: If you have pain of any kind, it's going to make a difference. I mean, I don't care how extreme it is and how minimal it is. It's going to give you relief. Now, if it's more extreme, of course, it may take a little longer. Mm-hmm. If you can take your pain from a 10 to a 5 and on down the line with continued use, well, I'm telling you, that's very doable.
5: Yeah.
6: So this is really exciting to be able to share this with you.
5: Yeah. Again, I think one of the things that is important for people to understand, because it's very unique, this is a cream.
6: Yes.
5: This is not a supplement. Yeah,
6: no.
5: There are lots of supplements out there.
6: Uh-huh.
5: And what do you tell someone that comes into your office and says, well, Dr. Janet, you know, I've tried this, I've tried that, I've tried this, I've tried all of these things, and it did not work. So therefore, the natural approach doesn't work.
6: First of all, for glucosamine or MSM, for that matter, it takes 90 days for them to notice something, if in fact they're going to notice anything, because they may not be breaking down and absorbing
5: this
6: and utilizing
5: if
6: you're taking it orally.
5: Mm-hmm.
6: And after 3 months, people give up. People in pain, they want relief and they want it now.
5: Right.
6: And that's why I developed this cream. Again, 15 minutes. And I am telling you, you'll notice that it's going to the good.
5: Mm-hmm.
6: And so I just give you a challenge, you know, try it. You have nothing to lose.
5: Okay, again, we're talking about Dr. Janet's glucosamine cream here. And Dr. Janet, I mean, somebody calls today, gets your cream, and tries it. What should they expect, realistically?
6: Within the first 15 minutes, as you use the cream, you'll notice the pain diminishes. And just as slowly as you got out of life, you'll start to see yourself come back into life, and you'll see you'll want to call people again. You'll want to talk on the phone. You know, you'll want to go see your neighbors. You'll want to go take your kids to the park. You'll want to walk your dog again. Yeah. You'll want to do all these things.
5: I think it's just simple things. You'll wash the car.
6: The things other people take for granted.
5: Right, right.
6: You'll be able to do.
5: Right. But on the other hand, people want to know that this is not just you saying this. They want to know that other people out there have been in their situations and have gotten results.
6: Well, I have letters and emails from people all over the country. Does my heart good, you know, to hear back. I have an email from Kay from New York. She says, I have arthritis in too many places and recently broke my right wrist. All these aches and pains are lessened within a few minutes of using the glucosamine cream. Your dispenser is easy to use and was especially appreciated when my wrist wasn't working very well. I will not be without this product. Here's one more. I've lost the pain in my knees and I can walk without any problems, climb stairs, sleep at night without pain. I'm so glad I heard about the cream. It makes me want to wake up in the morning. And that's exactly what we were just talking
5: that's
6: about.
5: That's interesting. Makes me want to wake up in the morning.
6: You see what I mean?
5: All right, folks. I do want to take a moment here to let you know that if you want to try Dr. Janet's Extra Strength Glucosamine Pain Relief Formula, there's a special toll-free number you can call right now. 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It's 1-800-212-4787. Okay, well, this has been really, really enlightening. We've been talking about pain, which unfortunately is a difficult subject for so many people. And we've been talking about Dr. Janet's glucosamine cream, which contains proven pain-fighting ingredients that not only help to reduce or even eliminate your pain, but also help to rebuild. And
6: that's
5: that's so important. There is an opportunity here to get on a path back to ultimate health.
6: You know, with pain, you have this what if thinking. What if this isn't going to get better? Am I going to wind up in a wheelchair?
5: Yeah.
6: What do I have? Is this terminal? Is this going to take me out? What's going to happen to my family?
5: Right.
6: What's going to happen to my job? So this is what America is going through. And the stress only perpetuates the pain syndrome. And so I'm here to tell you that help is on its way. It's time to take charge, be proactive, pick up the phone and try this.
5: So your glucosamine cream is all natural.
6: All natural.
5: And you just rub this right in the area
6: of
5: pain.
6: Put it right where it hurts.
5: Doesn't stink.
6: No smell.
7: It's not greasy.
6: Won't ruin your clothes.
7: And this is safe. You don't have to worry about interactions.
6: No,
7: nothing
6: not
7: to be
6: at
7: concerned
6: all.
7: About there. I meant to ask you: is this something that you can continue to use or should continue to use after, you know, let's say that you don't have pain anymore, but
6: keep
7: you still
6: replenishing.
7: Keep, yeah, get
6: if it happened the, once, it can happen again.
7: Yeah.
6: So you want to keep replenishing all those building blocks that help us remain flexible.
7: Right.
6: So
7: right.
6: There you have it. It works. It works. I'm living proof. So.
7: And what should you notice when you start using it?
6: More flexibility, less pain. You'll have more mobility. You're going to sleep better. Mm-hmm. You're going to get back into life.
7: Mm-hmm.
6: You know, it's funny. I have people tell me the first and second day they use it. They go, you know, I have a feeling for the first time that my well-being's returning.
7: Mm-hmm.
6: I'm going to be all right.
7: Yeah. And there are literally thousands of people that have benefited already.
6: Absolutely. We know that for a fact. The letters don't stop coming in. So
7: well, can you share a few more with us?
6: Sure. Let's see. I've brought some more with me here. We've got Pam from Douglasville, Georgia. She says, my finger swelled and my doctor said it was carpal tunnel syndrome. And I couldn't get any relief, so I rubbed a glucosamine cream on my fingers and hand, and the pain was instantly gone. I keep this by my bed, in my purse, and at my workstation. Thank you, Dr. Janet. And Agnes sent this letter. I knit for hours at a time. It takes all the oil from my skin, and my hands were so bad that they were cracked, bleeding, and very itchy. Plus, my hands hurt a lot, too, sometimes waking me up at night. I would use your glucosamine cream on my hands, and I'd have to tell you that it's better than any hand cream or lotions. Plus, the aching and pain have faded, and my hands have never been so smooth. Emu oil also is an incredible skin conditioner, so that's a side benefit, too.
7: Yeah.
6: So, you know, there's just all kinds of things as the testimonies keep pouring in.
7: Yeah.
6: So.
7: Well, Dr. Jana, unfortunately, we're about out of time here. Any final words of encouragement you want to leave with our listeners today?
6: Yes, absolutely, Chris. You know, pain, it can be your friend because it alerts you to take action. But pain becomes your enemy when you fail to take action. And that's what the show is all about. 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
7: 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And be sure to join us again next week for another great show. I'm Chris McKay. Have a great day, everybody. A
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12: News Talk 94.5 WPTI, and you're listening to the Wealth Guardians Show with Doug Ray, helping you to retire that job but keep your paycheck. I'm your host, Doug Ray, and with me is Mr. Bryce Payne. Morning, Bryce. How you doing?
13: I'm a little on the warm side, Doug. It's I'm ready for a little bit of a break here in the heat. How about you?
12: Oh, I tell you, I'm looking forward to fall and football.
13: Football? What's that? Only about 5 weeks away now?
12: I'm tired of the soccer stuff.
13: Yeah. It is interesting. I played soccer many, many years ago, but I've never been a fan of watching it too much, oddly enough. But I think we're doing a good job of hosting it, at least.
12: You know, I was learning hockey with my younger son is an avid Hurricanes fan. So I was learning hockey as they went through the playoffs.
13: Right.
12: So I tried to watch the U.S. and Belgium and take those same hockey rules and apply it to the soccer.
13: Oh.
12: No, it doesn't work.
13: There's no icing.
12: Doesn't work.
13: Grassing, whatever it might be. Yeah,
12: right.
13: All right. Well, thank you, everybody, for joining us. We're glad you could share a little bit of your weekend with us here this morning. Wealth Guardians radio show. You maybe have listened to us before. What we are is holistic financial planners here in the Triad area with about 500 clients. And what we do every weekend morning is just take a few minutes and share with you some topics around retirement financial planning. And so hopefully you'll learn something by the end of this. Hopefully it won't be too painful for you. And Doug, why don't you lead us off by the Wealth Guardian Service salute, if you would, please, sir.
14: Amen. Yes, we always like to say thank you for all the sacrifices that our service members are making, our first responders, and our veterans, and especially keeping in prayer our service members who are in harm's way over in Iran right now. Thank you so much, and thank your families, because you sacrifice too. It's a tough job being a family member of a service worker. Thank you so much.
13: Indeed it is, and we'll double that over here. Thank you very much. All right, Doug, well, what do we do at the beginning of each show before we get into the meat and potatoes of the topic is we ask ourselves a question, better get to know your Wealth Guardian's financial planner, and I thought I'd make it easy this time and just ask, Doug, you went to East Carolina.
14: Mm-hmm.
13: What was your first choice? If you didn't go to East Carolina, where would you have gone if anyone out there would have taken you?
14: So my plan A was to play ball at Notre Dame.
13: Football.
14: Mm-hmm. And then later for the Packers, because you know I'm an avid Packer fan.
13: Indeed.
14: Well, that goal lasted through about my sophomore year in high school. I was a pretty decent football player, but not Notre Dame standards.
13: Pretty big guys there.
14: Not even close to it. So it was off to plan B, C, and D.
13: Okay. But you're not Catholic, though.
14: No, I'm not. I'm Anglican. I mean,
13: you don't have to be, but that's, you know, Notre Dame. Just curious there. All right. Well, if you ask me the same question, I was coming out of high school, I was pretty infatuated with all things California at the time.
14: Uh-huh.
13: And sure. I wanted to go to Pepperdine more than anything else. Uh-huh. I don't know if you've ever seen the Pepperdine campus, but man, oh man, where they are located at the top of the hill looking out over the ocean there.
14: Stanford's got a beautiful campus.
13: Supreme property. And mm-hmm. I wasn't even close to qualifying for that because, of course, everyone in California wants to go there as well.
14: Sure.
13: And so I ended up going to University of Colorado, my home state college. But yeah, that was my first choice.
14: Not a bad choice.
13: And then I wanted to, after graduating from Pepperdine, I wanted to be a professional surfer. And I maybe was able to stand up on a board a couple of times.
14: Ask Garrett about surfing.
13: Yeah, he does.
14: He's pretty good at it.
13: Garrett does surf for what you get in North Carolina waves. They're not you don't see too many professional competitions out here in the North Carolina coastline. But I see him have the surfboard in the back of the Jeep. So I guess he just keeps that in there for whenever he can get out to the coast still.
14: Yeah, we were on vacation a couple weeks ago, and we actually had some decent waves down at Oak Island, and he was teaching his son, my grandson, who's 10 years old, his first surfing lesson.
13: Oh, was he really?
14: It's kind of fun.
13: Oh, there
14: yeah.
13: you go. All right. Yeah. Very good. Doug, what we're talking about here today is learning through uncommon sense. So at first glance, each of these statements that we'll be going over seems like basic common sense that everyone agrees with. But when we look at the way people actually behave with their money, it seems that common sense is actually, maybe unfortunately, a bit on the uncommon side. So the first phrase that we'll go over here is buy low and sell high. And Doug, this is probably one of the more common or famous phrases or sayings out there when it comes to the financial planning or the investment world. Of course, buy low, sell high means that when you're investing, you buy at a low price and sell at a high price rather than the opposite. What are your thoughts on that statement, Doug?
14: Isn't it absolutely logical?
13: Well, yeah.
14: Well, why doesn't everybody do it? I've been in this business, what, 30, too many years to count now. I have always been amazed at the retail investor.
13: Yeah.
14: Because inevitably, if they don't have guidance, they always buy high and sell low. The reason is pure driven by emotion.
13: Yep.
14: Recent example, remember last month, SpaceX, biggest IPO in history.
13: Right, right.
14: Okay. We had clients calling in left and right, yep, wanting to buy SpaceX.
13: At the IPO, yeah.
14: At the IPO, which we couldn't get them IPO shares.
13: Yeah.
14: IPO'd at, 139-ish, I think, something like that. Okay. And, you know, we told them, said, wait, look, everybody who got the stock, like Elon and all of his employees, there's this thing called a lockup period. Mm-hmm. It's 6 months long. We tell our clients, wait till December. You're going to get the stock at a lot lower prices. Buy low, sell high.
13: Right.
14: But no. What did they do? They went in and they jumped on the stock the day after, 2 days after. Some of them bought it $190, $200 at the absolute
13: high.
14: That's
13: the worst time to buy it.
14: Absolutely.
13: A couple of days after the IPO, that's where all the people are trying to make the quick buck or selling.
14: Now, if they hold it, I think they're going to do well 2, 3, 4, 5 years down the road.
13: Oh, yeah.
14: But right now, I mean, I think that I'm going to, full disclosure, I plan on buying SpaceX stock for my own account, but not now. I think it's going to be cheaper in December.
13: All right. And you've been an avid investor for 40 years?
14: Quite a while.
13: Very good. What I see, Doug, you asked the question, why do people do it like that? I would say because somebody who's a novice investor out there, the amateur investor, let's say that they've got their eye on a particular stock. They want to make sure that it's going to go up. So they watch it and they watch it and they watch it. It keeps going up and keeps going up and keeps going up.
14: Yeah.
13: Now they feel confident that it's going to continue to go up. So then they buy into it. Well, at the same time that the novice investor has figured that out, that, okay, now it's had a long enough track record to go up that I'm going to jump in, the expert investors are keeping an eye out for the odd lots.
14: Mm-hmm.
13: Of when the amateur investors are buying in, so they now know, all right, now it's time to sell.
14: Yep.
13: And they sell when it's high.
14: Yep.
13: And they're the ones, I'm going to use another example here in a few minutes on another one of these, but that's my theory as to why people buy low and sell high.
14: Well, it's the old FOMO, fear of missing out too, and you're exactly right. Institutions will sell their shares to the retail investor as it comes down. Absolutely.
13: Yeah. All right, so that's the first one. And if you're just tuning in, you're listening to The Wealth Guardian Show with Doug Ray. And in this first segment, we're going to talk about it in the second segment as well, is learning through uncommon sense, some common phrases or statements out there in the financial planning world. And Doug, the next one here is don't pay more in taxes than you have to. One of the main things that we do here at The Wealth Guardians that we help our clients with, of course, is portfolio allocation. We put on the investment advisor hat, but that's one of the many hats that we wear as financial planners. But the other main hat that we wear is a tax mitigation hat. We help mm-hmm. our clients make sure that they're not giving Uncle Sam a tip unnecessarily. And there's a lot of ways that you can structure your accounts or create distribution strategies year in and year out that'll have you not accidentally jump up into a higher tax bracket, or some things that you can do to actually lower your tax bracket from what you would have done if you just handled things quote unquote normally. And so don't pay more taxes than you have to. Nobody voluntarily signs up to pay the extra taxes. Doug, I am glad that we help our clients with tax mitigation, because what is that phrase that we have? Investing is opinion and taxes are fact.
14: Right.
13: What does that mean?
14: You know, everybody hates paying taxes. I hate paying taxes. You hate paying taxes, especially, you know, what we've seen in the last several months about how it's just squandered at the federal level. So much fraud and everything going on. Our tax money is just wasted.
13: Yeah.
14: But at the same time, you know, people, I think, take it to too high of a degree of hating to pay taxes. Remember something. If you bought low and sold high, you made a profit.
13: Mm-hmm.
14: You're paying tax on that profit. But by goodness, you made money. Be thankful for that.
13: Yes.
14: And remember, long-term capital gains tax rates are lower than your income tax rate anyway. So, you know, you can take paying taxes, hating paying taxes, to an extreme is what I'm saying. But yeah, we do everything we can in order to limit a client's tax liability. We even have an equity model that does
13: couple
14: that.
13: A couple of equity models we do. Yeah, conservative ones, moderate ones, and aggressive ones. That statement that I said earlier, Doug, investments are opinion and taxes are fact. If somebody out there didn't understand that, what that means is you could go to 10 different investment advisors and ask them, what is the most sensible portfolio for me for the next 2 years? You would get 10 different answers mm-hmm. that probably aren't coming close to resembling each other. But if you went to 10 CPAs or tax attorneys and ask them, what should I do with my accounts over the next 10 years to pay as little in taxes as I can, you would get more or less very similar answers from all 10 of them, because there's an actual strategy behind that that you can't argue with. It's fact. It's on paper. Here are the tax laws. Investment strategy, yeah, that's opinion. You're gonna have 10 different people tell you 10 different things, and there's never a definitive right way or wrong way until we can look back after the fact.
14: Exactly.
13: All right, so that's buying low and sell high. Doug, we've got to get to our break here, so let's go ahead and do the trivia question, and then we'll get to the remainder of these three, learning through uncommon sense on the other side of the break. Are you ready for the trivia question? Doug always says no and laughs. Doug, are you ready
14: All right, I'm ready. Go ahead, give it to me.
13: Here we go. What U.S. state produces the most peaches? Easy and simple. What U.S. state produces the most peaches out there? I'll give you a hint. It might not be the state or states that you think. All right, well, stick around for the answer to that trivia question on the other side of this quick break. See if we stumped Doug. This is Bryce Payne. With me is Doug Ray. The show is The Wealth Guardians, helping you retire the job and keep the paycheck. And this is Newstalk 94.5 WPTI.
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13: 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I'm Bryce Payne in the Wealth Guardian studio, along with Doug Ray. And in this segment, we're going to continue our discussion on learning through uncommon sense. 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Let us show you in black and white how to retire the job and keep the paycheck. Okay, let's go ahead and get to that trivia question, Doug. The question was, what U.S. state produces the most peaches? And I warned everybody out there, it might not be the answer that you think. In fact, it might not even be the answers that you think. Doug?
14: Yeah, you know, it's interesting. I actually kind of saw a news segment about this just this weekend. And you're right. It's not the state you would think of. It's not Georgia, the Peach State, right?
13: That's correct. It is not Georgia, so good job so far.
14: And of course, South Carolina is always known for their peaches.
13: That is true.
14: But I didn't listen to the whole segment, but I think what they were getting at in that segment, I think it's North Carolina.
13: Oh. You were so close. On the right track, Doug. Right. You are absolutely correct. It is not Georgia. Everyone thinks it might be Georgia because it's the Peach State, right? 30 to 40 tons a year of peaches Georgia produces. Well, then those who are kind of familiar with the Southeast might say, nope, I know it's not Georgia. It's South Carolina. Well, if you said South Carolina, that's what I thought going into this, and I should have known better. South Carolina produces 70 to 90 tons of peaches. But you know what, Doug? There's another state out there that has five times the population of Georgia and South Carolina that is also peach-producing weather. Hmm. What state would that be?
14: I'm only guessing Virginia.
13: California.
14: Really? California?
13: California.
14: Okay.
13: 520 tons of peaches.
14: Wow.
13: A year. So it's not even close. So why Georgia is the peach state when they come in third, that's a mystery for the ages. We will tackle that on some radio show on another day. Why is South Carolina the peach state?
14: Let me tell you what I did learn about on that news clip about North Carolina peaches in particular this season. Supposedly because of the drought, it made them super sweet. So they're some of the best tasting peaches.
13: Really?
14: That's what they're saying.
13: Okay.
14: I haven't had one yet, but I plan to.
13: All right. I'll go out there and grab some of that. Thanks for the tip, the investment tip there, Doug. Invest in peaches. North Carolina peaches right now. Droughts, we should have droughts more often, right? All right. Well, we went through buy low and sell high in the first segment. We talked about don't pay more in taxes than you have to and how the Wealth Guardians help our clients not just with portfolio allocation, but also with tax mitigation. The next one is keep costs low. Now, Doug, when we sit down with somebody who wants to go through the financial planning process with us here at the Wealth Guardians, and we go over their expenses and their investments and their income and help them put together a distribution strategy and a portfolio strategy, when we get to when we're going over, hey, what's your income look like? People know that. They know what their income is. Now, of course, we talk about what your pensions might be in the future, what your Social Security is going to look like in the future. But people come to us, they generally have a pretty good idea of that. They like to have an idea of how much they're either making now or going to be making in the future. No surprises there. When we ask them about their assets, what they've already accumulated, people generally have a pretty good idea of that. They get their statements, they log into their accounts, they like to know if they're sitting at $1 million or $2 million or $5 million, whatever it might be. But when we ask them, what are your expenses? How much do you spend in an average month? When you retire, and maybe the mortgage is paid off or the kids are out of college, what is your monthly expense going to be then? That's when people don't know how to answer the question. They've never gone through that exercise. So when we say keep costs low, we're not talking just about expenses. That's one thing. But the other thing that we talk about in that is what are they paying on their portfolio? What is their total expenses on their portfolio? And I can ask you out there, if you're listening, do you know what your total portfolio costs you on a monthly or an annual basis, quarterly or annual basis? Doug, what are your thoughts on that?
14: I'll tell you right now, 90%+ of folks out there have no idea what they're paying.
13: That is true.
14: They think it's 1%.
13: That's the advisor fee. Yeah, that might be the advisor fee.
14: You know, there's two major things that we do for our clients when we design a retirement portfolio. Keeping expenses low is one. The other one is having some sort of a stop loss built in so that they don't lose 50% of their money like 2008.
13: Right. Defensive strategy.
14: If you can keep your costs low, that means in order to offset inflation, you don't have to go as far out on the risk spectrum.
13: Correct.
14: To get that return that's going to offset inflation. So why don't you understand? Why don't you know what your costs are? It's because you can't see them. There's a lot of hidden expenses, especially if you're running a mutual fund portfolio. And for you folks in 401ks, that's about all you have to invest in is mutual funds, right, unless it's a company stock. So we have software that can actually dig in and it can x-ray your portfolio and it can ferret out all those hidden fees that those mutual funds are costing you. If you're running a portfolio that just has stocks – ETFs and bonds.
13: Mm-hmm. Directly.
14: Your hidden costs are next to nothing because they don't have those.
13: Yeah.
14: ETFs have a little bit. A very little bit.
13: Yeah.
14: But mutual funds, even some of the low-cost providers out there have these hidden fees.
13: Right.
14: Our goal for every single person that walks in our door is we try to lower their costs in half. And we show you right up on the big screen what your fees are and what our fees are going to be. We compare them side by side. It's absolute transparency. You'll walk out of here knowing exactly what you're going to pay us.
13: That's exactly right. So usually when somebody goes through the planning process with us and they want us to see if we can help them better plan for retirement, that's usually a 4-meeting process. The first meeting is when we are accumulating all the information from them that we need to perform our fiduciary obligations. They ask all the questions they want to of us. In the second meeting,

0: 85% of the time that we lower somebody's fees from what they were paying before they came to us. Now, once in a while, I just had one last week where we actually had to raise the fee on what they were doing by about 20 basis points. But that's not very much, but 95% of the other times we are lowering their fees. So keeping costs low when it comes to your, the cost of your portfolio is huge. It's just like paying Uncle Sam unnecessarily. If you're paying fees unnecessarily, man, you want to be able to turn that around if you can. That's what we help our clients do. If you're just tuning in, you're listening to the Wealth Guardian Show with Doug Ray. I'm Bryce Payne. In this second segment, we're continuing our discussion on learning through uncommon sense. We're just taking common phrases out there and talking about the meaning of them, phrases that are common in the investment or financial planning world. And Doug, the next one is don't put all your eggs in one basket. I think people can kind of understand that. What does that mean, Doug? Don't put all your eggs in one basket.
1: It's diversification. And I think everybody understands that. You know, you want to diversify amongst different stocks, different industries, that kind of thing. Doesn't mean you have to have 20 different accounts. Like Garrett had a client come in last year that had 22 different left behind 401ks or something like that. But with the time remaining, Bryce, I want to jump into this next topic. Okay. Market timing is virtually impossible.
0: Okay, going to jump ahead.
1: People hear that all the time. And the reason I want to jump in on that is because I just mentioned about how we build portfolios and have those stop loss features in it.
0: Yes.
1: I hate this term market timing. It's not market timing. If you understand the market.
0: It's market understanding.
1: And you look at the cycle, the market cycle in and out. And it's no different than if you're at the beach and you watch the waves. Waves come in different sets.
0: There you go.
1: So does the market. So if you can study the market and you can determine when the market's at a high and it's about to turn and go lower, and there's tools to do that.
0: Yeah, you're a market analyst.
1: And there's stochastics, there's RSI, there's MACD, all these tools we use to determine that. It's not market timing, but it is understanding the markets and knowing when to get in and get out. Remember our first topic? Buy low.
0: Yep. Sell high. Right.
1: This is exactly what helps you do that.
0: We were talking about surfing earlier, and one of the things, if you're out in California or wherever, what you'll see is a bunch of surfers sitting above the ocean watching it for 20 yeah. minutes or so before yeah. they go out there. And what are they doing? They're understanding the wave patterns out there yeah. so that they, when they get out there, they know where to sit and they know how many waves are going to come in before there's that big wave and where that big wave is breaking. And that's just, if you're a good investor, you're going to sit there and watch the market for a while and understand what it's doing, or use the tools that you were talking about and look back and understand, well, what was the market doing a year ago, 2 years ago? Okay, then we have a better understanding. You're not just, when you say market timing, Doug, you're exactly right. That gives it the idea like you're just taking a dart and throwing it blindly at a dartboard. No, but what you're doing is you're understanding the patterns that are in the market and using that to your advantage, as opposed to somebody who just goes out there and says, now I think the time is right.
1: And Bryce, let me give folks a homework item here.
0: All right.
1: If you want to try to understand this stuff, surfers and the market, do a Google search or a ChatGPT, whatever you use for your AI, and search the golden ratio, mm-hmm. not the golden rule, the golden ratio. I promise you, you're going to be fascinated at what you find.
0: You will indeed. All right. Well, unfortunately, Doug, that's all the time that we have this week. Thank you for joining us. And I want to thank everybody else out there for joining us this weekend morning. We hope the rest of your weekend is everything you want it to be. This is Bryce Payne along with Doug Ray. The show is The Wealth Guardians, helping you retire the job and keep the paycheck. And I do want to remind you, sound financial plans do not create themselves. 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
2: Striking key targets. I'm Deborah Valentine, Fox News. CENTCOM announcing the U.S. military has carried out attacks on Iran for the seventh straight day. Fox's Chanley Painter reports.
3: The Trump administration denying Iran's claims that the U.S. is striking civilian infrastructure inside Iran. A White House spokesperson telling Fox that, quote, the United States military has carried out strikes exclusively on military targets, including military logistics infrastructure. One of the U.S. targets, an observation tower in the port of Chabahar, that CENTCOM says was being used by the Revolutionary Guard to coordinate attacks on commercial shipping through the Strait of Hormuz. Meantime, Reuters reports that Iran has ordered the Houthis in Yemen to close the Bab al-Mandab Strait, another critical oil route, if the U.S. hits Iran's power infrastructure.
2: Kuwait said today it intercepted Iranian missiles and drones and that a water desalination plant was struck. Iraq said it shot down attack drones over the city of Erbil. DHS Secretary Mark Lane Mullen announcing the Trump administration will be issuing so-called enhancements for voting machines in all states. It's part of their effort to help keep American elections secure. He tells reporters this is a vital issue for President Trump and vows DHS will go after anyone trying to cast ballots illegally in U.S. elections.
4: Illegal voter registration and illegal voting both carry penalties up to 5 years in prison and up to $250,000 in fines. We will pursue maximum pressure on this.
2: It comes after President Trump gave a primetime address Thursday in which he called for Congress to pass more restrictive voting laws. Democrats and voting rights groups have argued the president's comments are undermining Americans' faith in elections. America's listening to Fox News.
5: You're listening to 94.5 WPTI. If you're buying, if you're selling, if you're looking to buy or sell, or if you just own a home, we're going to get you some information that could help do all of those things. Back with me of the Ginther Group is Blake Ginther, who's been doing this forever. Welcome back.
6: Thank you. Just tell him I'm old.
5: Both the show and buying and selling real estate. You've been doing both things forever.
6: Yeah. You know, buying, I guess, 22 years and being in real estate, 24.
5: And I think we've been doing this show for over 2 years. And it blows me away every time I think about it that it's been a couple of years.
6: It has. Time is flying.
5: It really is. So one thing, we're just going to talk about some random things that we've been hearing this summer that I think is pertinent. I want to get your spin on it, especially from a local angle. But one of the things I want to start the show with is a lot of people feel weird about calling a real estate agent. Like, even if you're just kind of thinking you might want to do something, or maybe you know you don't want to do something, but you might want to do something a year from now or whatever, I want people to realize they can call you. They can talk to you about these things.
6: So I just recorded this on the podcast that will be coming out here any second now. And it is, this is a thing. I am meeting with people a lot right now who are years away. 1, 2, 3 years away. And some of the questions that I think we're going to go over today will answer why. But condition is going to matter for the foreseeable future. I don't see cost and the affordability changing much for in any time in the next several years. So therefore, people's ability to make improvements will be a little lower than it's been in the past. Therefore, the condition of your home will matter more than it has in the past.
5: And listen, it's convenient for me because I have your ear once a week. That said, you know, you and I have been talking for months about plans I plan for, you know, next year, for a year from now. So my point is, if you're just kind of tossing around the idea and maybe you're not set on something, there's no commitment. You're not signing anything, just having a conversation with Blake. How do they get a hold of you?
6: 336-283-8689, 283-8689, or just, you know, Google me, The Ginther Group.
5: And there's people who can't stand talking to human beings. My daughter being one of them. Like every time somebody calls her, you see her eyes roll and she's like, why don't you just text me? God. And you exist out there. And there's some really cool things that can help you with this decision that don't require you to talk to a person. We're going to talk about that in a minute.
6: Yes.
5: But I wanted to start with this one because it hits close to home for me. A lot of sellers are worried. We all know that home values are up. we all know that if you do the right things, you can sell your home and you're going to make a lot of money based on what you purchased it for, even if it was only a few years ago. The question becomes the timing of it, the uncertainty of it, and where do you go next? Because you can't live under the bridge. So all the things that are out there that make selling the home good make buying a home challenging.
6: Yeah, there's the, it's funny, all the Xers and older, maybe millennials and older, will get the Indiana Jones reference of the Fountain of Youth, where he's at the top of the canyon and he takes that blind step and he just has to trust that there's, I think he throws sand and he can kind of see some things out there.
5: Yes.
6: Anyways, that's a little bit of this. There is a little bit of quote unquote blind trust. When I tell people that it's now been 20 some years of me not of ever failing. I've never once not been able to find somebody the right property once they've decided it's time. Now, I will say, a lot of people are putting things under contract, having their home ready to go. We've been talking for months, and I can tell the listing agent, as your buyer's agent, when you go under contract, hey, we're ready to go, but they do need to sell to buy. And that is becoming more and more popular. And being able to tell the agent, by the way, that I've been talking to them for years, they are ready to go, which is what I'll be able to say right in your situation. And that's what, but either way, whether you find the home after or first, or you put your home on the market, you go into contract and then you find it. You know, the reality is you will find it. I've never not found someone the right property.
5: Well, there's this belief right now that inventory is low, and that is true. That's not, you know,
6: true-ish,
5: that affordability is a problem, all these kind of things. I think there's that fear, and I'll be honest, I have it. I have no fear that you're going to sell my home for a really good price. I really don't. I'm fearful whether I can find the right home to move once you make that sale, or I'm going to be stuck in an apartment for a year.
6: Well, what you just described is the market that we're in and we're going to be in for a while, which is the fear of the unknown, the fear of change. And I think, that is... it's very much out there. That's just very much the truth for most people. I'm going to say that for a lot of people, it's necessary. Change is going to be good. And like in your situation, you know that soon, very soon, sure, you're going to have a home that just is more than you need.
5: Right.
6: And so it will be good. And we will find you. And this change will bring about other positive changes that you're not even thinking about.
5: So the word is, don't freak out. It might be challenging, as are a lot of things in life, but he's got you.
6: The sooner we talk, the less challenges, honestly.
5: Well, certainly, you know, even right now, any home that I would find right now that I'd be interested in isn't going to be available when I move. But at least you knowing kind of where I'm at in the back of your head, you're kind of have that little counter going, okay, kind of keep track of that one, kind of keep, you know, what's happening there.
6: New neighborhoods are coming.
5: Yeah.
6: And the product that I think is going to work best for you, is it coming in that neighborhood? Oh, wait, yes, it is. You know, the sooner we talk and the more the your home will be ready and the more knowledge I have around what you're looking to purchase, the sooner, the easier it'll be.
5: So I think the important part of this conversation is get after it early. Like, you certainly can do this, but you're not doing yourself a service if you call Blake and say, I want to sell my home in 5 days and I need to move 2 weeks after that. You're not helping yourself. Getting out in front of it, sometimes even a year or two in advance, you're going to get the best result.
6: We do have those calls and we work with them and they will have less options. You just do. I mean, our renovation program, we can get in there and we can get it done. But I mean, it's going to typically take at least, you know, 5 to 10 days minimum for us to do what we need to do to get you top dollar at minimum. And if it's occupied, longer.
5: I realize it's a pain in your butt to have so many renovation projects going on, but I just don't understand why somebody wouldn't do this. It's literally free money.
6: Yeah. Some people just, they think it's harder. I don't know.
5: It might be a little bit harder, but it's a lot more money.
6: Yeah, that's true. If you're living in it, you know, contractors, there's a bit of sacrifice.
5: So obviously the biggest topic right now is affordability, interest rates.
6: Yeah.
5: You know, and it's not, and as you said it just a minute ago, and you've said no less than 1,000 times on this very show this year this is very likely not going to change. Could interest rates come down? Maybe.
6: Right.
5: Probably not. Is the price of your home going to like collapse and go down by 40%? You never say never, but probably not. This is sort of kind of where we're going to be for a while. So talk to me about some strategies to help buyers purchase these homes in this challenging market.
6: Yeah, well, I mean, if they own a home since they have this low interest rate. And so what I will tell them is, in this exact example, the people that just went under contract and then 9 days later were under contract on their home, they're going to clear a couple hundred thousand dollars. That is life-changing money for them.
5: Sure.
6: It's a big deal. And so they are only going to put, they're going to put down less than half of that. They don't have to put down that much, but that they're choosing to. So they are going to be doubling their interest rate. They're going from 3.25 to 6.25. So, you know, people go, wow, really? Well, look, that home is wrong for them. They were super, it was too small, super uncomfortable in it. They did it longer. I've been talking to them for years. We've been getting their home slowly ready for years. And how do they navigate those historical low rates that they had and where we are now? And to the question of feeling, quote unquote, locked in, I think that if the home is not right for you and you have a job that you feel confident you're going to be at for several more years, you are not locked in, right? And their payment, yes, it isn't doubling. Their payment isn't doubling because they're taking some of that cash that they're making on their home and putting it down. However, at the end of the day, they are going from 3.25 to 6.25, and they have no regrets. No regrets, because it is a great home that they are absolutely qualified for. It's still not nearly, they could go way higher. They're being very smart. And that's what I say to people who feel locked in. If the home is no longer right for you and you are gainfully employed, and I promise you, you have equity, you are not locked in.
5: Well, I think that's an important part. And I don't think we always think about this is, you know, look, a lot of people put the 20 and 30% down. A lot of you listen to Dave Ramsey and done even better than that. And for you, that's amazing. That is an incredible feat. Good for you. But for most, or for a lot of people like me, I put like 2 or 3% down, and you're taking that big risk because you could get underwater in a home. A lot of things can happen. You gain a lot more leverage when you have the ability to put 35, 40, 45% down on a home because you just sold one. The mortgages you get are different. Yep. The safety is greater. There's just so many differences.
6: Yeah, and you'll get a better rate because the banks know it's a less, you know, frankly, it's a less risky loan. So there are advantages. And what I say, because I get that question, I get this question often, like this, the people who feel quote unquote locked in because of how low their current lock of interest rate is. And it's just a simple matter of, is the home no longer correct for you, right? And are you still feeling gainfully employed? And are you going to be able to make money on your sale? And if the answer is yes and yes and yes, right, then it's time to move.
5: Yeah. I mean, and again, with enough advance notice, there's a very good chance you're going to get top dollar for your home. And you're going to get the home that you want. And you can't put a price tag on your happiness.
6: You shouldn't. And I'm super proud of these people that I keep referencing, because they ended up having to spend $25,000 more than they had hoped to get the home. Because, of course, at the last second, they got into a quote-unquote bidding war. And at the end of the day, they know they're going to be in this home until their kids go off to college. They'll be in this home for at least 10 years. They will never be upset with that extra $25,000. This house is right for them and their kids and their family. And at the end of the day, they can afford it. That did make their bill about $100 more a month. And it won't move that needle. And the $25,000, when I talk to them in 10 years, will not. They will be so glad they did it.
5: You know, that's the other thing too right now. We went through a period in time when sellers could literally just throw their house up and it didn't matter if there was graffiti on the front door. It kind of really didn't matter. Somebody was going to scoop it up in 3 days because it was so little inventory. Now that inventory has crept back up a little bit, buyers do have more options in what they're looking for. So talk to me how that has changed, if you are a seller, how that's changed the equation today.
6: I mean, look, I've already said in this show, I've said in a lot of last shows, pricing has always been, you know, what realtors go over and over and over, and they blame the pricing. I would say, you know, pricing is still there, but I would say it's 1B. Condition is 1A. And we've talked a lot about it, whether you utilize our renovation program, whether we talk for years and we get your home in optimal condition. But at the end of the day, not only do the renovations, but then also, frankly, I know this sounds crazy, but the thinning out your closets, the taking all the stuff off your countertops, the if it doesn't feel cold to you, it's not right. It's not in air quotes market condition. Then that's, we're back in that market and we're going to be here for the foreseeable future.
5: This is something that we talked about maybe last year, and it's been a while since we've discussed it on this show. But if I remember correctly, you are like a super fan of staging. You are like staging super fan.
6: I am, especially if the home is vacant, and it just can set a tone. And we have a stager who can come in and stage your belongings if need be. But typically, the staging is, if you're in your home, we all live 100% of the home.
5: Sure. You know, our home is well lived.
6: It's and oftentimes it actually probably 110, 115%. And so staging often is removing, thinning out. Sometimes it's putting more color. Sometimes people maybe are a little color adverse, especially like with things like towels and new shower curtains.
5: Purple
6: and,
5: wall.
6: You know, well, yeah. Possum color from a towel is acceptable. A purple wall, maybe not. And like those things, I think people watched, although I do think HGTV is probably not as popular as it was. It maybe peaked. But people were watching those shows so much pre-COVID and in the middle of COVID that it was all, I didn't have to do the whole staging conversation as much and the showing condition conversation. But we're very much in a market where if you have too much stuff in your closet, too much stuff on your countertops, if the house feels cluttered or frankly too well lived in, buyers can't see themselves living in it and therefore they won't.
5: Don't hoard.
6: And if you are a hoarder, there are ways to sell that maybe will be less painful, and maybe they should go with the cash offer scenario. And that is happening a lot right now.
5: It sounds like there's just a necessity right now. And it's by the way, for both buyers and sellers. So often in a market, buyers have all the leverage or sellers have all the leverage. It feels like buyers need to put their best foot forward when it comes to flexibility on the deal. Sellers need to put their best foot forward when it comes to preparing and doing it right.
6: Wow. It's just so weird that like people should do what's right.
5: You have to try.
6: You have to like put forward effort on both sides and like be normal humans.
5: Don't kid yourself. He can basically do most of the effort for you.
6: I will happily, if you'll let me and you'll trust. But at the end of the day, everyone's got different options and everybody can choose their own path.
5: All right. If you are an introvert and you just don't like talking to people, mm-hmm. and your thought is, are you kidding? There is no way I'm calling Blake Ginther or any other real estate agent for that. I'm going to figure it out on my own. Before you go to AI, and we'll discuss that a little bit, we have another way that you are going to love, and we're going to talk about it after the break. How do they get a hold of you, Blake?
6: 336-283-8689, 283-8689.
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0: Yes, this is for you. I'm here to tell you, and I want you to go through some of these. And it sounds commercially, but I got to tell you, there are so many great tools on your website that can help you decide whether to buy, whether to sell, kind of where you're sitting, whether the situation surrounding it. All these tools on your website that you can do without talking to a human being.
1: Trying to make it that way, right? But a lot of people aren't ready to commit. It's like, look, if you're like me and you go into a store and they say, can I help you? And you just naturally say, I'm good. I totally understand. And I wanted our website to be the same way. And what I'll tell you is we invested in a technology that was not free, but is worth it, in my opinion, where you can go and you can get three different quotes, bids, essentially, on what your home, the market value is. And then ultimately, it can be tweaked. I can edit it if need be, if people, and every now and then a client will text me and be like, hey man, went to your website. I think it's crazy. I think my home is worth blank. These days, it's usually they think their home is worth less than what the website is telling them. And by the way, depending on the condition and their updates, they might be right. But I think that getting three different, quotes and it gives you a range. And if you challenge it or you want it, to know what the human thinks, because of course this is all technology, then I'm happy to come in.
0: The other part I think that is important, step two, we talk so much about the value of your home. We talk about what you should be selling and buying it for, but I feel like we don't talk about the mortgage product enough. Yeah, we talk about 30-year versus 20-year versus VA loan, but different banks offer different mortgages and you should shop. You really should.
1: Yes, you definitely should. And look, there's companies and people there for you. And ultimately, I think that local is preferred and we've got several options.
0: Yeah. But on your website, you have a tool that lets you do a part of that shopping
1: for. Oh yeah. And get several different bids. Yes.
0: So yeah, just like the three offers for what your home is worth, you can look at three different mortgage offers and figure out what you should be looking for. Either you take one of them or you can take that information, which is super helpful in shopping for your mortgage someplace else.
1: Yeah, now it's two, and ultimately we've gone from three to two, and they're fantastic options. And look, I think weighing it out, by the way, APR versus interest rate, knowing what the fees are, getting all of the nitty gritty without having your credit pulled multiple times.
0: That is awesome. Not to mention, all of us, where do all of us start? Let's be honest. If we're looking for a home, where do all of us start? We start at the mega websites and we go and look, and there's an awful lot of homes there. But if I'm not mistaken, if you're working with a realtor, isn't there often some homes you can look at that may not necessarily be up on the big sites yet?
1: This is a sore subject. This is a sore subject because there are still what we in my industry call pocket listings. And look, they're still happening. They're happening a little less, fortunately, in my opinion, because I don't think they're a benefit necessarily to the consumer, both the seller or the buyer. However, yes, there are still pocket listings. And my firm is the biggest in the triad, and it ultimately we have probably the most, although, again, I think it's a dying breed. But there are a couple. If you're one of those people who really want to see things that the rest of the world can't, we have some options.
0: So just by working through your website, let me get this straight. I can get multiple offers for my mortgage. I can look at multiple sources for what my home should be worth. And potentially, I can even see some homes that aren't readily visible to much of the general public.
1: That is factual.
0: So that's a big deal.
1: Yeah.
0: Like, that's a big deal. What's your website?
1: TheGinterGroup.com. TheGinterGroup.com.
0: I think that's huge. It's sort of like, here's the difference between, I think, say AI and a situation like this. You can certainly ask questions to AI, and I gave this example last week. I asked AI, what is the current state of the real estate market? And I asked the question, quite honestly, 10 different times, and if I'm being honest, I got 8 different answers.
1: Yeah.
0: And some of them were significantly different.
1: Mm-hmm.
0: So my point to you is, if you're going to use AI, please ask the question in different ways and please ask it many, many, many times and take the average. But with your service, you just talked about if you think something's off or something doesn't look right, there's a human being
1: who
0: that has actual experience.
1: Yeah. Yep. Who can edit it and also go over. And I do, I love to help people, even if they're just refinancing, happy to help.
0: So it's like the best of both worlds, because I'm sure some of the data that it pulls on your side is probably coming from AI.
1: Yeah.
0: But then you get that human check that is so important with AI right now from an expert.
1: Oh, for sure. And will be for a long time, even though people like to say like AI is coming for us in the next couple of years. The reality is it's not anytime soon. And yes, the human element is very much on the website.
0: All right. If you're looking to buy, if you're looking to sell, I'm telling you, interview multiple agents and make Blake Ginther one of them, because I feel like he can help you. How do people get a hold of you, Blake?
1: They can Google us and read over 1,000 five-star reviews, or they can call us at 336-283-8689, 283-8689, theginthergroup.com.
0: Stay cool, everybody. It is still it's still wonderfully warm out there.
1: Oh, it is not cold.
0: Appreciate you having us on. It is the Triad Real Estate Solutions Show. We will be back next Saturday. 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
3: 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I'm your host, Doug Ray, and with me is Mr. Bryce Payne. Morning, Bryce. How you doing?
4: I'm a little on the warm side, Doug. It's I'm ready for a little bit of a break here in the heat. How about you?
3: Oh, I tell you, I'm looking forward to fall and football.
4: Football? What's that? Only about 5 weeks away now?
3: I'm tired of the soccer stuff.
4: Yeah. It is interesting. I played soccer many, many years ago, but I've never been a fan of watching it too much, oddly enough. But I think we're doing a good job of hosting it, at least.
3: You know, I was learning hockey with my younger son is an avid Hurricanes fan. So I was learning hockey as they went through the playoffs.
4: Right.
3: So I tried to watch the U.S. and Belgium and take those same hockey rules and apply it to the soccer.
4: Oh.
3: No. It doesn't work.
4: There's no icing.
3: It doesn't work.
4: Grassing, yeah, whatever it might be. Yeah.
3: Right.
4: All right. Well, thank you, everybody, for joining us. We're glad you could share a little bit of your weekend with us here this morning. Wealth Guardians Radio Show. You maybe have listened to us before. What we are is holistic financial planners here in the Triad area with about 500 clients. And what we do every weekend morning is just take a few minutes and share with you some topics around retirement financial planning. And so hopefully you'll learn something by the end of this. Hopefully it won't be too painful for you. And Doug, why don't you lead us off by the Wealth Guardian Service Salute, if you would, please, sir.
3: Amen. Yes, we always like to say thank you for all the sacrifices that our service members are making, our first responders, and our veterans, and especially keeping in prayer our service members who are in harm's way over in Iran right now. Thank you so much, and thank your families, because you sacrifice too. It's a tough job being a family member of a service worker. Thank you so much.
4: Indeed it is, and we'll double that over here. Thank you very much. All right, Doug, well, what do we do at the beginning of each show before we get into the meat and potatoes of the topic is we ask ourselves a question, better get to know your Wealth Guardian's financial planner, and I thought I'd make it easy this time and just ask, Doug, you went to East Carolina.
3: Mm-hmm.
4: What was your first choice? If you didn't go to East Carolina, where would you have gone if anyone out there would have taken you?
3: So my plan A was to play ball at Notre Dame.
4: Football.
3: Mm-hmm. And then later for the Packers, because you know I'm an avid Packer fan.
4: Indeed.
3: Well, that goal lasted through about my sophomore year in high school. I was a pretty decent football player, but not Notre Dame standards.
4: Pretty big guys there.
3: Not even close to it. So it was off to plan B, C, and D.
4: Okay. But you're not Catholic, though.
3: No, I'm not. I'm Anglican. I mean,
4: you don't have to be, but that's, you know, Notre Dame. Just curious there. All right. Well, if you ask me the same question, I was coming out of high school, I was pretty infatuated with all things California at the time.
3: Uh-huh.
4: And sure. I wanted to go to Pepperdine more than anything else. Ah. I don't know if you've ever seen the Pepperdine campus, but man, oh man, where they are located at the top of the hill looking out over the ocean there.
3: Stanford's got a beautiful campus.
4: Supreme property. And mm-hmm. I wasn't even close to qualifying for that because, of course, everyone in California wants to go there as well.
3: Sure.
4: And so I ended up going to University of Colorado, my home state college. But that was my first choice.
3: Not a bad choice.
4: And then I wanted to, after graduating from Pepperdine, I wanted to be a professional surfer. And I maybe was able to stand up on a board a couple of times.
3: Ask Garrett about surfing.
4: Yeah, he does.
3: He's pretty good at it.
4: Garrett does surf for what you get in North Carolina waves. They're not you don't see too many professional competitions out here in the North Carolina coastline. But I see him have the surfboard in the back of the Jeep. So I guess he just keeps that in there for whenever he can get out to the coast still.
3: Yeah, we were on vacation a couple weeks ago, and we actually had some decent waves down at Oak Island. And he was teaching his son, my grandson, who's 10 years old, his first surfing lessons.
4: Oh, was he really?
3: It was kind of fun.
4: Oh, there you go. All right. Yeah. Very good. Doug, what we're talking about here today is learning through uncommon sense. So at first glance, each of these statements that we'll be going over seems like basic common sense that everyone agrees with. But when we look at the way people actually behave with their money, it seems that common sense is actually, maybe unfortunately, a bit on the uncommon side. So the first phrase that we'll go over here is buy low and sell high. And Doug, this is probably one of the more common or famous phrases or sayings out there when it comes to the financial planning or the investment world. Of course, buy low, sell high means that when you're investing, you buy at a low price and sell at a high price rather than the opposite. What are your thoughts on that statement, Doug?
3: Isn't it absolutely logical?
4: Well, yeah.
3: Well, why doesn't everybody do it? I've been in this business, 30, too many years to count now. I have always been amazed at the retail investor.
4: Yeah.
3: Because inevitably, if they don't have guidance, they always buy high and sell low. The reason is pure driven by emotion.
4: Yeah.
3: Recent example, remember last month, SpaceX, biggest IPO in history.
4: Right, right.
3: Okay. We had clients calling in left and right, yep, wanting to buy SpaceX.
4: At the IPO, yeah.
3: At the IPO, which we couldn't get them IPO shares.
4: Yeah.
3: IPO'd at, 139-ish, I think, something like that. Okay. And, you know, we told them, wait, look, everybody who got the stock, like Elon and all of his employees, there's this thing called a lockup period. Mm-hmm. It's 6 months long. We tell our clients, wait till December. You're going to get the stock at a lot lower prices. Buy low, sell high.
4: Right.
3: But no. What'd they do? They went in and they jumped on the stock the day after, 2 days after. Some of them bought it $190, $200 at the absolute
4: high.
3: That's
4: the worst time to buy it.
3: Absolutely.
4: A couple of days after the IPO, that's where all the people are trying to make the quick buck or selling.
3: Now, if they hold it, I think they're going to do well 2, 3, 4, 5 years down the road.
4: Oh, yeah.
3: But right now, I mean, I think that I'm going to, full disclosure, I plan on buying SpaceX stock for my own account, but not now. I think it's going to be cheaper in December.
4: All right. And you've been an avid investor for 40 years?
3: Quite a while.
4: Very good. What I see, Doug, you asked the question, why do people do it like that? I would say because somebody who's a novice investor out there, the amateur investor, let's say that they've got their eye on a particular stock. They want to make sure that it's going to go up. So they watch it and they watch it and they watch it. It keeps going up and keeps going up and keeps going up.
3: Yeah.
4: Now they feel confident that it's going to continue to go up. So then they buy into it. Well, at the same time that the novice investor has figured that out, that, okay, now it's had a long enough track record to go up that I'm going to jump in, the expert investors are keeping an eye out for the odd lots. mm-hmm. of when the amateur investors are buying in. So they now know, all right, now it's time to sell.
3: Yep.
4: And they sell when it's high.
3: Yep.
4: And they're the ones, I'm going to use another example here in a few minutes on another one of these. But that's my theory as to why people buy low and sell high.
3: Well, it's the old FOMO, fear of missing out too. And you're exactly right. Institutions will sell their shares to the retail investor as it comes down. Absolutely.
4: Yeah. All right, so that's the first one. And if you're just tuning in, you're listening to The Wealth Guardian Show with Doug Ray. And in this first segment, we're going to talk about it in the second segment as well, is learning through uncommon sense, some common phrases or statements out there in the financial planning world. And Doug, the next one here is don't pay more in taxes than you have to. One of the main things that we do here at The Wealth Guardians that we help our clients with, of course, is portfolio allocation. We put on the investment advisor hat, but that's one of the many hats that we wear as financial planners. But the other main hat that we wear is a tax mitigation hat. We help mm-hmm. our clients make sure that they're not giving Uncle Sam a tip unnecessarily. And there's a lot of ways that you can structure your accounts or create distribution strategies year in and year out that'll have you not accidentally jump up into a higher tax bracket, or some things that you can do to actually lower your tax bracket from what you would have done if you just handled things quote unquote normally. And so don't pay more taxes than you have to. Nobody voluntarily signs up to pay the extra taxes. Doug, I am glad that we help our clients with tax mitigation, because what is that phrase that we have? Investing is opinion and taxes are fact.
3: Right.
4: What does that mean?
3: You know, everybody hates paying taxes. I hate paying taxes. You hate paying taxes, especially, you know, what we've seen in the last several months about how it's just squandered at the federal level. So much fraud and everything going on. Our tax money is just wasted.
4: Yeah.
3: But at the same time, you know, people, I think, take it too high of a degree of hating to pay taxes. Remember something. If you bought low and sold high, you made a profit.
4: Mm-hmm.
3: You're paying tax on that profit. But by goodness, you made money. Be thankful for that.
4: Yes.
3: And remember, long-term capital gains tax rates are lower than your income tax rate anyway. So, you know, you can take paying taxes, hating paying taxes, to an extreme is what I'm saying. But yeah, we do everything we can in order to limit a client's tax liability. We even have an equity model that does
4: couple
3: that.
4: A couple of equity models we do. Yeah, conservative ones, moderate ones, and aggressive ones. That statement that I said earlier, Doug, investments are opinion and taxes are fact. If somebody out there didn't understand that, what that means is you could go to 10 different investment advisors and ask them, what is the most sensible portfolio for me for the next 2 years? You would get 10 different answers mm-hmm. that probably aren't coming close to resembling each other. But if you went to 10 CPAs or tax attorneys and ask them, what should I do with my accounts over the next 10 years to pay as little in taxes as I can, you would get more or less very similar answers from all 10 of them, because there's an actual strategy behind that you can't argue with. It's fact. It's on right. paper. Here are the tax laws. Investment strategy, yeah, that's opinion. You're gonna have 10 different people tell you 10 different things, and there's never a definitive right way or wrong way until we can look back after the fact.
3: Exactly.
4: All right, so that's buying low and sell high. Doug, we've got to get to our break here, so let's go ahead and do the trivia question, and then we'll get to the remainder of these three, learning through uncommon sense, on the other side of the break. Are you ready for the trivia question? Doug always says no and laughs. Doug, are you ready
3: for
4: the trivia?
3: All right, I'm ready. Go ahead. Give it to me.
4: Here we go. What U.S. state produces the most peaches? Easy and simple. What U.S. state produces the most peaches out there? I'll give you a hint. It might not be the state or states that you think. All right, well, stick around for the answer to that trivia question on the other side of this quick break. See if we stumped Doug. This is Bryce Payne. With me is Doug Ray. The show is The Wealth Guardians, helping you retire the job and keep the paycheck. And this is Newstalk 94.5 WPTI.
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4: 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Welcome back to the Wealth Guardian Show, where we help you retire the job and keep the paycheck. I'm Bryce Payne in the Wealth Guardian studio, along with Doug Ray. And in this segment, we're going to continue our discussion on learning through uncommon sense. 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Let us show you in black and white how to retire the job and keep the paycheck. Okay, let's go ahead and get to that trivia question, Doug. The question was, what U.S. state produces the most peaches? And I warned everybody out there, it might not be the answer that you think. In fact, it might not even be the answers that you think. Doug?
3: Yeah, you know, it's interesting. I actually kind of saw a news segment about this just this weekend. And you're right. It's not the state you would think of. It's not Georgia, the peach state, right?
4: That's correct. It is not Georgia. So good job so far.
3: And of course, South Carolina is always known for their peaches.
4: That is true.
3: But I didn't listen to the whole segment, but I think what they were getting at in that segment, I think it's North Carolina.
4: Oh.
3: Oh.
4: You were so close. On the right track, Doug. Right. You are absolutely correct. It is not Georgia. Everyone thinks it might be Georgia because it's the peach state, right? 30 to 40 tons a year of peaches Georgia produces. Well, then those who are kind of familiar with the Southeast might say, no, I know it's not Georgia. It's South Carolina. Well, if you said South Carolina, that's what I thought going into this, and I should have known better. South Carolina produces 70 to 90 tons of peaches. But you know what, Doug? There's another state out there that has five times the population of Georgia and South Carolina that is also peach-producing weather. Hmm. What state would that be?
3: I'm only guessing Virginia.
4: California.
3: Really? California.
4: California.
3: Okay.
4: 520 tons of peaches.
3: Wow.
4: A year. So it's not even close. So why Georgia is the peach state when they come in third, that's a mystery for the ages. We will tackle that on some radio show on another day. Why is South Carolina the peach state?
3: Let me tell you what I did learn about on that news clip about North Carolina peaches in particular this season. Supposedly because of the drought, it made them super sweet. So they're some of the best tasting peaches.
4: Really?
3: That's what they're saying.
4: Okay.
3: I haven't had one yet, but I plan to.
4: All right. I'll go out there and grab some of that. Thanks for the tip, the investment tip there, Doug. Invest in peaches. North Carolina peaches right now. Droughts, we should have droughts more often, right? All right. Well, we went through buy low and sell high in the first segment. We talked about don't pay more in taxes than you have to and how the Wealth Guardians help our clients not just with portfolio allocation, but also with tax mitigation. The next one is keep costs low. Now, Doug, when we sit down with somebody who wants to go through the financial planning process with us here at the Wealth Guardians, and we go over their expenses and their investments and their income and help them put together a distribution strategy and a portfolio strategy, when we get to when we're going over, hey, what's your income look like? People know that. They know what their income is. Now, of course, we talk about what your pensions might be in the future, what your Social Security is going to look like in the future. But people come to us, they generally have a pretty good idea of that. They like to have an idea of how much they're either making now or going to be making in the future. No surprises there. When we ask them about their assets, what they've already accumulated, people generally have a pretty good idea of that. They get their statements, they log into their accounts, they like to know if they're sitting at $1 million or $2 million or $5 million, whatever it might be. But when we ask them, what are your expenses? How much do you spend in an average month? When you retire, and maybe the mortgage is paid off or the kids are out of college, what is your monthly expense going to be then? That's when people don't know how to answer the question. They've never gone through that exercise. So when we say keep costs low, we're not talking just about expenses. That's one thing. But the other thing that we talk about in that is what are they paying on their portfolio? What is their total expenses on their portfolio? And I can ask you out there, if you're listening, do you know what your total portfolio costs you on a monthly or an annual basis, quarterly or annual basis? Doug, what are your thoughts on that?
3: I'll tell you right now, 90%+ of folks out there have no idea what they're paying.
4: That is true.
3: They think it's 1%. That's
4: the advisor fee. Yeah, that might be the advisor fee.
3: You know, there's two major things that we do for our clients when we design a retirement portfolio. Keeping expenses low is one. The other one is having some sort of a stop loss built in so that they don't lose 50% of their money like 2008.
4: Right. Defensive strategy.
3: If you can keep your costs low, that means in order to offset inflation, you don't have to go as far out on the risk spectrum.
4: Correct.
3: To get that return that's going to offset inflation. So why don't you understand? Why don't you know what your costs are? It's because you can't see them. There's a lot of hidden expenses, especially if you're running a mutual fund portfolio. And for you folks in 401ks, that's about all you have to invest in is mutual funds, right, unless it's a company stock. So we have software that can actually dig in and it can x-ray your portfolio and it can ferret out all those hidden fees that those mutual funds are costing you. If you're running a portfolio that just has stocks, ETFs, and bonds.
4: Mm-hmm. Directly.
3: Your hidden costs are next to nothing because they don't have those.
4: Yeah.
3: ETFs have a little bit. A very little bit.
4: Yeah.
3: But mutual funds, even some of the low-cost providers out there have these hidden fees.
4: Right.
3: Our goal for every single person that walks in our door is we try to lower their costs in half. And we show you right up on the big screen what your fees are and what our fees are going to be. We compare them side by side. It's absolute transparency. You'll walk out of here knowing exactly what you're going to pay us.
4: That's exactly right. So in our usually when somebody goes through the planning process with us and they want us to see if we can help them better plan for retirement, that's usually a four-meeting process. The first meeting is when we are accumulating all the information from them that we need to perform our fiduciary obligations. They ask all the questions they want to of us. In the second meeting, one of the things that we go over is what the fees are looking like in their current portfolio. Like you said, Doug, we've got the software that can analyze that, helps us figure out what the hidden fees are, what the expense ratio is on the mutual funds, if they happen to be in mutual funds, and most people, unfortunately, are in mutual funds. We're not big fans of those because they are expensive. And we can help our clients figure out in that third meeting how much lower, based on whatever our recommendations are for portfolio allocation, how much lower their fees. And that's not 100% of the time, but I would honestly say, Doug, it's 95% of the time that we lower somebody's fees from what they were paying before they came to us. Now, once in a while, I just had one last week where we actually had to raise the fee on what they were doing by about 20 basis points. But that's not very much, but 95% of the other times, we are lowering their fees. So keeping costs low when it comes to the cost of your portfolio is huge. It's just like paying Uncle Sam unnecessarily. If you're paying fees unnecessarily, man, you want to be able to turn that around if you can. That's what we help our clients do. If you're just tuning in, you're listening to the Wealth Guardian Show with Doug Ray. I'm Bryce Payne. In this second segment, we're continuing our discussion on learning through uncommon sense. We're just taking common phrases out there and talking about the meaning of them, phrases that are common in the investment or financial planning world. And Doug, the next one is don't put all your eggs in one basket. I think people can kind of understand that. What does that mean, Doug? Don't put all your eggs in one basket.
3: It's diversification. And I think everybody understands that. You know, you want to diversify amongst different stocks, different industries, that kind of thing. Doesn't mean you have to have 20 different accounts.

0: And it's no different than if you're at the beach and you watch the waves. Waves come in different sets.
1: There you go.
0: So does the market. So if you can study the market and you can determine when the market's at a high and it's about to turn and go lower, and there's tools to do that.
1: Yeah, you're a market analyst.
0: And there's stochastics, there's RSI, there's MACD, all these tools we use to determine that. It's not market timing, but it is understanding the markets and knowing when to get in and get out. Remember our first topic? Buy low,
1: yep, sell high. Right.
0: This is exactly what helps you do that.
1: We were talking about surfing earlier, and one of the things, if you're out in California or wherever, what you'll see is a bunch of surfers sitting above the ocean watching it for 20 minutes or so before they go out there. And what are they doing? They're understanding the wave patterns out there so that they, when they get out there, they know where to sit and they know how many waves are going to come in before there's that big wave and where that big wave is breaking. And that's just, if you're a good investor, you're going to sit there and watch the market for a while and understand what it's doing, or use the tools that you were talking about and look back and understand, well, what was the market doing a year ago, 2 years ago? Okay, then we have a better understanding. You're not just, when you say market timing, Doug, you're exactly right. That gives it the idea like you're just taking a dart and throwing it blindly at a dartboard. No, but what you're doing is you're understanding the patterns that are in the market and using that to your advantage, as opposed to somebody who just goes out there and says, now I think the time is right.
0: And Bryce, let me give folks a homework item here.
1: All right.
0: If you want to try to understand this stuff, surfers and the market, do a Google search or a ChatGPT, whatever you use for your AI, and search the golden ratio, not the golden rule, the golden ratio. I promise you, you're going to be fascinated at what you find.
1: You will indeed. All right. Well, unfortunately, Doug, that's all the time that we have this week. Thank you for joining us. And I want to thank everybody else out there for joining us this weekend morning. We hope the rest of your weekend is everything you want it to be. This is Bryce Payne along with Doug Ray, the show's The Wealth Guardians, helping you retire the job and keep the paycheck. And I do want to remind you, sound financial plans do not create themselves. 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
12: Up. I'm Paul Stevens, Fox News. CENTCOM announcing the U.S. carrying out more attacks on Iran for a seventh straight day.
13: The U.S. has hit roads and bridges around Bandar Abbas, a strategic port city near the Strait of Hormuz. Their aim is to isolate the IRGC from resupplying. CENTCOM touted the destruction of one

0: observation tower in particular, which they say significantly weakens the IRGC's ability to coordinate attacks on ships. The U.S. is denying Iran's claim that it's hitting civilian infrastructure, arguing it's been striking military targets with one goal in mind. On the other hand, the U.S. says Iran has been the bad actor, carrying out these attacks on civilian ships and damaging a water desalination plant in Kuwait. Iran is refusing to back down, carrying out retaliatory attacks on U.S. targets in the Gulf region.
1: And that is Fox's Madeline Rivera in D.C. Two outgoing GOP senators who really lost their primary bids, or recently rather, are breaking ranks, delivering a sharp rebuke to President Trump. This following a primetime address Thursday night on election security.
2: During a Friday discussion at the Aspen Security Forum in Colorado, both Louisiana's Bill Cassidy and Texas's John Cornyn said the president's remarks missed the point. Senator Cornyn didn't understand the focus on events from 6 years ago.
3: Frankly, as a member of the Senate Intelligence Committee, there wasn't a whole lot new.
2: Senator Cassidy said people are more concerned about other issues.
4: We should be talking about what matters to the people around the kitchen table. And right now they can't afford their health care, their housing, their groceries, or the gasoline.
2: In his Thursday night speech, the president claimed that starting in 2020, China compromised U.S. election data. And that
5: 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Please consult with your tax or legal professional prior to making decisions related to these issues. This material is not endorsed or approved by the Social Security Office or any other government agency. An annuity is a long-term financial product designed largely for asset accumulation and retirement needs. All guarantees are backed by the claims-paying ability of the issuing insurance company. All opinions expressed by externally cited sources are solely their own opinions and do not reflect the opinions of Advisory Alpha. This is for informational purposes only and should not be relied upon for investment decisions. The case studies presented reflects the specific circumstances of one client and should not be considered a guarantee that another client or potential client may experience the same or certain level of results. This is for informational purposes only and should not be construed as investment recommendations or solicitation. Names have been changed to protect the anonymity of clients and are not testimonials in nature. This is Wealth Through Wisdom with Brian Geiser.
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7: I'm Heather Branch, here with Brian each week on the radio, asking for his ideas on ways that you can better prepare for this next phase of your financial life, focusing on everything that you want to do in retirement, taking that nest egg you worked so hard to earn and save, and now making that nest egg work hard for you. In this next phase is what Brian is here to help you with. 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If you want to reach out, set a time on the calendar, you can do so by giving us a call at 336-586-5861. You can also find us anytime online. 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That's G-A-I-S-E-R financial.com. Coming up this half hour, an interesting conversation about the current economy and how over 60% of financial advisors are adjusting their retirement strategies, many of them using a strategy they've never used before, which is an annuity. And annuities, interestingly enough, they've been around a long time, but they still continue to cause confusion for many people, Brian. They also, I think, are areas of controversy. A lot of people have this stigma, this prejudice against annuities as a strategy, but we want to unpack that a little bit because I know that it's something that you do use at Geiser Financial. Not something you necessarily use for every plan you build, though, right?
8: Of course not. I mean, it just all depends on what you're trying to do.
7: Right.
8: Are we looking for an income vehicle? You can't run out of money. Then maybe that's what we look at it for, just depending on the numbers,
7: yep,
8: how that rolls out.
7: Yep.
8: Is it advantageous?
7: Yep.
8: That kind of thing.
7: But as with everything,
8: you're exactly right.
7: It depends on what works for you. Listening to us on the radio today, you, the hardworking men and women of the Piedmont Triad, that's what Brian is here to help you figure out. A strategy that's geared towards your goals. So again, the number to dial as you're listening today, it's 336-586-5861, or find us at geiserfinancial.com. Another big area that you like to tackle with folks in the office, Brian, is tax strategies for retirement. Something that I think you've said before about how a lot of people think it's going to be medical expenses. That's their biggest expense in retirement. But you've seen cases where taxes are actually what people put most of their money towards in retirement.
8: Yeah. I mean, taxes are unpredictable. They can be changed.
7: Mm-hmm.
8: But, you know, if you a lot of money in tax-free, such as Roth,
7: yep,
8: makes a huge difference. Why does that? Because if they raise taxes 20%, still 20% of zero is still zero.
7: That's right. Which is
8: so that's when zero is your hero, when you have no taxes,
7: that's
8: right?
7: That's it. So many Americans continue to see the national deficit going up and up. They wonder what they can do to try to protect their savings from future tax hikes. The conversation around Roths is a big area that a lot of people want to know more about. Roth IRAs in particular is what I want to ask you about right now, Brian, because Roth IRAs, they have limits. So at age 50 and older, you're only allowed to contribute up to $8,600. That includes your catch-up contributions. Also, for higher income earners, if you make too much money, for folks that are single, if you make over $168,000 of income a year, or if you're married filing jointly over $252,000 per year, then you're shut out from Roth IRAs entirely. However, not all is lost. Wealth planner Tim Steffen was on Morningstar talking about how there is another option called the backdoor Roth. This is Tim Steffen.
9: If you're not able to contribute because your income's too high and you don't have any IRA dollars to convert, the backdoor is a way to do that. So you put money into the traditional IRA and then wait some period of time, sometimes a day, sometimes longer, depending on what people want to do. And then you convert that to a Roth IRA. So backdoor Roth isn't really a thing. It's really just a traditional contribution followed by a conversion, which anybody can do that. That's a perfectly legitimate strategy.
7: But it comes with its own intricacies, gotcha, shall we say. It sounds like it should be a straightforward thing, but as with many things, things can go wrong. So what are some flags that you would like to raise for folks in regards to trying a backdoor Roth?
8: That's funny you say that. There was a couple that came in here and they had an issue and they're saying, hey, look, we've been doing backdoor Roth for a few years now and all of a sudden we got a tax bill we don't understand.
7: Okay.
8: And I said, well, you know, and they kind of gave me what they did. And I said, well, we put $8,600 into the IRA and then we immediately converted it to a Roth. And I said, well, that's good. There's a problem, though. Do you have other IRA money? Of course we do. Blah, blah, blah. They tell me the numbers. I said, well, what they do is they look at all of your IRA money, not Roth IRA, but just traditional IRA money. Mm-hmm. And proportionately, you can do that backdoor Roth relative to the total. So what that basically means, and it's a little difficult to understand, yeah, especially explaining it over the radio,
7: right,
8: but the bottom line is if you have other IRA money, you can only have a percentage of that is tax deductible, right? In other words, you don't have to pay taxes on. Even though you've paid taxes on that money, you just stuck in to the IRA.
7: Yeah.
8: They look at your whole IRA and you're converting that piece. Now, because you put those funds in there this year,
7: mm-hmm,
8: that counts against you. And they're, in a sense, you're almost getting double taxed, double taxation. And so the Roth conversion, did you hear what this gentleman just said? He says, if you have no other IRA money, uh-huh, and your money's all in a 401k traditional, say, if you have traditional and it's in 401k, well, the traditional 401k doesn't count against you.
7: Okay.
8: So let's say I have no IRA money.
7: Yeah.
8: Traditional. And I want to do a backdoor Roth. So I stick $8,600 into an IRA and I convert it. Mm-hmm. Well, since I have no other IRA money, 100% of that I don't get taxed on because I've already been taxed on the money I stuck in the IRA. Then I converted it. But if I have $100,000 in IRA, now that it gets lumped in there and they pro rata, if you ever heard of that, pro rata means part of it is now taxable, even though I just stuck it in there, already taxed, and took it back out. You get what I mean? So it's a little confusing, but the bottom line is if you have all 401k, so you can, if you can roll your IRA into your 401k and taking it out of the IRA position, right? Then you can do those kind of things. But okay, if you notice that gentleman said, if you have no other IRA money, you can do these backdoor Roth IRAs. That's because you make too much money. So if you're single, that's $168,000. If you're married, filing jointly, that's $252,000 collectively. If y'all make that much money, mm-hmm, then you cannot contribute to a Roth IRA. A lot of people try the back door, but if they have a whole lot of other after-tax money in there in IRAs, chances are you're going to get double taxed in a sense. That's what I call it.
7: Is that, for example, somebody who has changed jobs over the years and they had a 401k at their old company and they rolled that 401k out into an IRA, their own IRA Correct. Accounts? That would be an example of a circumstance like this. If you're thinking about doing backdoor Roth, be careful.
8: Right. Well, here's the other thing you want to ask your company, if you're still working,
7: yeah,
8: especially,
7: yeah,
8: is that, and you're making that kind of money and you're still working, do they have a Roth 401k?
7: Right.
8: Contribute to that. Then you can roll that Roth 401k money out and into your own personal IRA, Roth IRA, and then manage it yourself instead of having limited choices.
7: It's still,
8: so in other words, they get you to jump through hoops.
7: It's That's a lot. I mean, I'm just thinking about, there's so many smart men and women who've done a lot of successful DIY investing and saving over the years, but this is a perfect example of where if you are thinking about this strategy before you start making moves, perhaps now is a time to sit down with Brian, get a second opinion, and ensure you're not going to do something like you were just pointing out. You get text twice. So how can people reach you, Brian?
8: Here's our number, 336-586-5861. Once again, that's 336-586-5861. I'll kind of look at your situation, see if you are eligible to do a Roth conversion without any gotchas. But I'll also have you, because I'm not officially a CPA or a tax person.
7: Yeah.
8: I do know a lot about taxes. I want you to confirm it with them.
7: Right.
8: You just don't want to get bit. This couple had 4 years of doing those conversions and all of a sudden they got a tax bill because they looked at it as the whole thing wasn't taxable.
7: Okay.
8: So you can get bit pretty quickly. And 4 years is a long time for the IRS to wait. But folks, once again, our number, 336-586-5861. This is a big part of you retiring, that, you know, getting that tax man under control so that you can have a livable tax rate instead of a tax rate that's just chewing you up and eating you up every year. Roths are still a great thing. Just these backdoor Roths, you got to be careful.
7: Well, if you've got questions about how a backdoor Roth may or may not work for your plan, let's begin that conversation. Again, the number to dial is 336-586-5861. 336-586-5861. You can also go to the website, geyserfinancial.com, GAISER financial.com. So many people have so many questions about Roths in general, not just backdoor Roths, but Roth opportunities. What are the other strategies that we might be able to utilize? What are there other gotcha moments perhaps that you want people to know about?
8: Well, I don't know if it's even gotcha moments. The gotcha moments at because you didn't do something sometimes as well.
7: Okay.
8: Oh, for the last 3 years, I could have been just, I don't know why I've been putting that money into my traditional 401k. Now let me put it into my Roth 401k. Think about, should I continue to put into traditional 401k and get that tax break now? Or would it be better for me in the long run to really build up a Roth? Everything's paid for. Yeah, I owe a little more in taxes if I put that money into the Roth. My company won't match it. Well, get the match first. Say your company matches 5% of your salary and it's $100,000. Mm-hmm. Put $5,000 into the traditional if they're going to stick five more in there. Mm-hmm. But then you still have over $22,000, $23,000 that you could put into your Roth 401k portion if they have that available to you, right?
7: Okay.
8: And then something you really want to do is look at and say, hey, are we allowed to do in-service transfers? Because you can stick it right in that Roth and transfer it into your own account. You self-management. I'm a big fan of the risk money is the Roth money. You know, your higher level of risk is, when do you have to take an RMD off of a Roth IRA? Never. Right.
7: Okay.
8: The only RMD is if it's an inherited Roth IRA.
7: Okay.
8: Someone passed away and that RMD is 10 years after that person passed away, 10 years from the following January. So, which means you can grow that money. So here's our number. Give us a call. There's a lot of things a lot of advisors don't think about or care about. I care about it because I think if it affects you, then I should care about it. That number is 336-586-5861. Once again, 336-586-5861. Really important. You get your ducks in a row. Really important. You understand what your taxes will look like in retirement. That's what we do for you in that first appointment. Here's the big picture. Here's your Social Securities. Here's your pensions. Here's the withdrawals off your money, drawing down that savings. Let's look at it. How do we sustain that savings? How do we grow it in retirement? How do we put the right money in your pocket at the lowest possible tax? If that's something you want to do, once again, our number, 336-586-5861. Give us a call. Love to sit down with you.
7: 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Has been helping folks all around the Piedmont Triad for over two decades, and he is here to help you as well. Before you start making moves, make sure that you know what all of those moves involve, things like backdoor Roth. Don't get a surprise tax bill. Brian is here to help you just get some information about what your options are. So let's begin that conversation. It's 336-586-5861. 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Then a new study found over 60% of advisors say they're adjusting retirement plans for the current economy and using a strategy that they've never used before. We'll tell you what that strategy is and how it may apply to you and your retirement plan when we're back with more Wealth Through Wisdom on 94.5 WPTI right after this.
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7: Well Through Wisdom, and hope you're enjoying your weekend so far. 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The number to dial to set a time on Brian's calendar, it's 336-586-5861. 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So a new study found, when they were asking financial advisors, folks doing what you do, Brian, how and if they are adjusting their retirement plans for the current economy that we're dealing with right now. And about 65% of advisors said, yes, they are changing their retirement plans and how they do things. Many of them are using a strategy they've never used before, which is an annuity. Annuities have been around, have they been around for like 30 or 40 years now?
8: Since the Roman days.
7: They've been around, okay.
8: Pardon me. A little bit, but not too bad.
7: Centuries.
8: It really was created during the Roman
7: okay,
8: days.
7: All right. So good to know.
8: A few years.
7: To my point then, they've been around for a long time, yet they continue to cause so much confusion for so many people. A lot of people have a very adverse reaction when you say the word annuity. They say, I don't want that. I've heard about annuities. Those things are scams. To the credit of annuity as an industry, there are bad annuities. There are good annuities.
8: Okay.
7: Just like there are good stock options, bad stock options. There is no perfect investment or retirement planning strategy out there. You got to find what works best for you. So, Brian, what is it about an annuity that's appealing to retirees where it might not have been in years past?
8: I think what it really boils down to, do you know how long you're going to live?
7: Well,
8: recently we... Yeah, then again, maybe not.
7: right.
8: So we're kind of glad we don't know that day,
7: right.
8: Unless, obviously we're dealing with some kind of terminal illness. But
7: right. The
8: bottom line is, if you don't know how long you're going to live and you want an instrument that says, hey, look, my bank account, my account balance, if you will, my annuity bank account has hit a zero balance. And I had this income rider in it that I took income from it a long time ago, and now it's at zero. I have a client that has 3-0 annuities. She's 90, but they still keep sending her a check.
7: Right.
8: She did not anticipate living to 90, although I looked at her, I'm saying, you were 72 she was 68 when I met her mowing the grass.
7: Yeah.
8: 10 years later, she was out there mowing her 3 acres.
7: Still mowing
8: still
7: the grass.
8: Still at 78. I said, man, you're going to be around a long time. Trust me on this one. So a good thing that people will use an annuity for that makes sense sometimes is in this respect, is like, especially for income in this sense. On this income side, hey, let me build the income I need. Let me, if you notice, every week I talk about surplus income in retirement. Mm-hmm. Let's create a surplus income with annuities, which is nothing more than Social Security or a pension. They work from the same math. So here's my Social Securities, mine and my spouse. We have a pension. Now we just, it's just not quite enough to give me surplus income or even give me enough income to live month to month. And they'll structure an annuity that more than pays what they need, have leftover surplus income, able to continue to invest in themselves on a dollar cost average basis for the rest of their lives. Mm-hmm. In other words, they never, you don't want to stop the system of working where you're contributing to yourself. That's my opinion. And now you've got this money coming in on a regular basis. If it hits zero, it's going to keep paying you and keep paying you until such day you can't fog a mirror. I mean, that's really what it boils down to. So the idea is that takes the pressure off all the other monies you have and you can invest them wisely. You won't panic when the market slips a little bit if it's in managed money. Mm-hmm. It's also a great way to have an alternative to bonds, because bonds are your safe money in the market per se, but they can go up and down as well, as we saw in 22. We saw a big change in bonds because interest rates, what happened to them? They shot up.
7: Right.
8: Right.
7: Right.
8: And when they did, your bonds die. When interest rates rise, bonds die. So the bottom line is it's all about balancing, taking that money you saved, that nest egg, and balancing it in a way. Your number one goal should be getting surplus income, no matter how you do that. And in addition to the surplus income, you're also wanting to say, hey, I've got to invest. It's more than just the surplus income. I've got to outpace inflation, and it takes both of those, investing wisely. And the other thing, you want to take panic out of investing.
7: Yeah.
8: You won't panic if you have more than enough coming in every
7: right,
8: month.
7: Right.
8: And so that's really what it boils down to. Folks, it really is just calculating intelligently all the assets you have to pay you the check you need, the money you need to be successful in retirement. Here's our number. Give us a call, 336-586-5861. We're here in Greensboro right off of Friendly Avenue at Guilford College on Dolly Madison Road. But we're right here, happy to sit down with you. It's at no cost, no obligation to us. We just want to share this information with you because I want you to be successful in retirement. I want you to hear some difference of opinions. Maybe you've got a plan, but you're just not certain about it. We'll review that plan with you. Once again, our number, 336-586-5861. The key is surplus income and retirement and grow the rest.
7: 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We've opened up 5 spots on Brian's calendar just for radio listeners today. You're going to call right now to reserve a time, set that appointment for that first meeting with Brian, 336-586-5861. You can also go to the website, geiserfinancial.com, G-A-I-S-E-R financial.com, or it's 336-586-5861. This initial review, it's no fee, no obligation. Ask yourself this right now. Do you know where your income will come from each month in retirement? If not, let's sit down. Let's begin the conversation about your own retirement income report. 336-586-5861. Brian, another stat from this study. The fear about being able to sustain a desirable lifestyle in retirement is apparently widespread. 95% of pre-retirees in this study said income protection. They list that as the key to their retirement dream. This is according to this study that was done. And it goes back to the thing that you're always preaching, creating that surplus income, which is the goal of every plan that you build, right?
8: That's absolutely what it is. If we have surplus income, we can continue to invest ourselves. Okay. We don't want to lose that habit you've built for years while working of continuing to invest in yourself. They said, well, why don't I just leave it in the investment? You're taking it from the secure, safe income stream and you're putting it back into your investments, mm-hmm. your dollar cost averaging inside of your investments. Maybe not your IRA, maybe not your 401k. It also helps you keep up your savings because hot water heaters go out.
7: I know,
8: you take
7: right?
8: an extra big trip, so you have more expenses in a single year, especially in those first 5-7 years. That's pretty much your go-go years. And then you start to slow down a little bit and it's mm-hmm. your slow go, then down to your no-go years, you know?
7: Mm-hmm.
8: And the bottom line is you want to be prepared for that. You want to have that back savings. It's like this couple that came in and here we are, we're just pulling money off our market account.
7: Mm-hmm.
8: Really no real plan. We feel like there's enough in there. We'll be fine, even if there's a dip in the market. Then when I showed them what 08 did to people, it put people back to work. Do you want to go back to work? Because if we have another 08 the way you're invested, here's what's going to happen to you. And they were like, well, hold on a minute. So we secured them with an additional 20, 25, I can't remember the exact number, but somewhere 20 to 25,000 extra a year. What's that doing? It's feeding the savings. It's feeding all the extras. It's helping them with their grandchildren and helping them with college.
7: Okay. Right? Yeah.
8: So in addition to that, folks, this is all about you. This is about not putting your money in the right buckets. You got your safe buckets. You got your growth buckets. They have different rules. You can't just pull off the growth bucket when you want, when the market's going to get bumpy. And at times we need for it to get bumpy. That's really a beautiful thing because that's when growth comes, but you don't want to freak out. Pull my money out of the market
7: right
8: at the worst time. And so many people do that.
7: Yeah.
8: If you have a consistent surplus income, it's less likely you'll make one of those impatient mistakes because the people that make money in the market are patient people, not impatient people. And it only makes sense. Folks, once again, let me give you our number and give us a call right now. 336-586-5861. 336-586-5861. Give us a call right now. Let's sit down. Let's look at your situation. Summertime. Let's get the second half of this year right.
7: Mm-hmm.
8: This is a great time to do it. I think Heather agrees. I think I heard a mm-hmm.
7: Well, can I get an amen?
8: But anyway, it really is. It really is that time. Let's just, hey, let's put it together. What have you been procrastinating?
7: Yeah.
8: Here's that number. Give us a call right now. 336-586-5861. Happy to sit down with you and just put it to you straight. And I'll tell you the good, the bad, and the ugly, and that's what you need to know because that's how you fix the ugly.
7: Right, exactly, which is, of course, what we want. We want to find out where the holes might be in our plan and get to work filling those holes and creating strategies to help better protect us in retirement. And to your point about the date, yes, listening to us on PTI today, we are halfway through the year. How often do you review plans with folks in the office, Brian? Twice a year, three times a year?
8: It just depends on the complexity of the plan, but anywhere from 1 to 2 times a year, even as much as 3 times a year. But we have an open door policy. The way we set folks up, within a year or two, they're in pretty good control of their assets,
7: right,
8: and that's what they want.
7: Right.
8: But they also want to have that confidant they can talk to and say, hey, let's, are we on the right track? Do you see any problems? Do you see any holes, Brian, that I might not see?
7: Yeah.
8: So anyways, it's normally anywhere from 1 to 3 times in a year, depending on the complexity of what we're doing with them. But open door policy means you can call up, set an appointment, and come on in. It's, you know, that's just, we got an open door policy, but it must be an open door policy with an appointment because we are very busy, but we're happy to help folks any way we can. I love what I do. I love helping the folks. You know, I just like being there for people. It's just, I had great parents and I want to respect other people's parents as well. And they know, it really feels good when the kids feel like they're in good hands.
7: Yeah.
8: And I just met with a lady the other day that's a client's daughter. Right?
7: Mm-hmm.
8: Who's thinking about retiring because this client, I've had this client for about 23 years
7: mm-hmm.
8: and she's thinking about retiring now. And they came in, sat down. And the thing that they said to me before they left is, I'm so glad my mother's with you.
7: Aww.
8: And I look forward to us creating a relationship too.
7: Yeah. So
8: it's a great thing. Folks, here's that number again, 336-586-5861. Call right now. 336-586-5861.
7: I think that to your point about open door policy, give us a call. 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All right, wrapping up for our time here on the radio today. As always, I'm Heather Branch. On behalf of Brian and his team at Geyser Financial Group, we appreciate you having spent some of your day here with us. And we'll look for you when we are back again next Saturday morning for more Wealth Through Wisdom right here on 94.5 WPTI.
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5: 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Please consult with your tax or legal professional prior to making decisions related to these issues. This material is not endorsed or approved by the Social Security Office or any other government agency. An annuity is a long-term financial product designed largely for asset accumulation and retirement needs. All guarantees are backed by the claims-paying ability of the issuing insurance company. All opinions expressed by externally cited sources are solely their own opinions and do not reflect the opinions of Advisory Alpha. This is for informational purposes only and should not be relied upon for investment decisions. The case studies presented reflects the specific circumstances of one client and should not be considered a guarantee that another client or potential client may experience the same or certain level of results. This is for informational purposes only and should not be construed as investment recommendations or solicitation. Names have been changed to protect the anonymity of clients and are not testimonials in nature.
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18: I'm great. I'm doing good. I had a great 4th. I hope you did.
17: I did. Thank you so much. Yeah, it was fun. And a lot of people took an extendo vacation there and either stretched it out the week of or the week after.
18: Yeah, a lot of employers gave the Friday off, so they had Friday, Saturday, Sunday.
17: Right.
18: Had a 3-day weekend, so that had to be nice for a lot of folks.
17: Mm-hmm.
18: Of course, it was a hot 4th, wasn't it?
17: Oh, my heavens.
18: It really has been extremely hot in the Carolinas for about it's tapering off now, they say. By the end of the week, it's going to be back into the 80s, which will feel like a walk in the park.
17: It will.
18: After 100 degrees for 4 days.
17: Yep. Well, it's a lot of lake traffic as a result.
18: Oh, yeah. Sunday traffic was terrible.
17: Mm-hmm.
18: So, yeah.
17: All right, let's talk about this. Americans plan to retire at 65. The actual median American retirement age is closer to 62. And I just looked it up, and North Carolina people want to retire at 65, but then 63 is the actual average. What do your clients represent that?
18: Yeah, I'm seeing some of this, and you've heard me talk about this on the show many times. I see a real trend now of people wanting to retire as young as possible. And the only really thing that holds that up, there's a couple things that really hold that up sometimes, and sometimes maybe not just having quite enough assets. And another thing is waiting on getting close enough to Medicare where they don't have to source private insurance for very long, which is pricey. But I'm seeing people retire younger, and then I see a lot of cases where one spouse is still working because they can keep the other spouse on their group plan at their job. So now they're covered, and so just one of them now works to 65. Mm-hmm. So there's a lot of different workarounds that I see.
17: Yeah.
18: But people are trying to retire younger. Mm-hmm. And what the point that brings up, which is a really good point to bring up, is the younger you retire, then the longer you potentially have in retirement and the more money you're going to need or the more income you're going to need over a longer period of time. So it does put you in a position to need these monies for a longer period of time.
17: Right. It's when you have a couple with an age difference, at least one of the fellows I work with, he's a little bit older than his wife. And when she hit 62, he said, go ahead and claim it, because she was a stay-at-home mom and might as well have that money coming in for her. And he keeps on working.
18: Makes sense for her. Yeah. He keeps on working. So, yeah, anytime that particular scenario right there, if you have a stay-at-home mom that has a much lower Social Security and they're not going to get penalized because they have no income, it always makes sense for that person to draw. Doesn't hurt a thing. And they're collecting this money earlier in life. And then the other person with the higher income is still working. They would get penalized. So it makes perfect sense for them to work on this 65, 66, possibly 67 FRA point to get the most out of it and not get penalized. So these are some of the scenarios that I help people, you know, make the right claiming decision. Mm-hmm. We do this all the time. We give Social Security advice here, and we run our 18-page reports, and it's just full of great information. And it allows people to know what Social Security is going to look like for them, and it shows them all their choices. And it's just one of the things we do to help aid our clients' retirements along the pathway.
17: Mm-hmm. Do you feel like this is a... Well, I'm going to give your phone number first. If we've covered something already here. 336-907-2322. Call or text Jules Harris on that line, won't you? 336-907-2322. Do you feel like this is a fragile time period that maybe people need the most help with, is deciding these dates?
18: I do. I think it's a pressurized time period. I think there's a lot of waffling back and forth between 62 and 65. Should I claim? Should I not claim? Should I retire? Should I not retire? You know, I think there's a lot of back and forth during these years. And then, of course, by 65, 66, or certainly by 67, then I see people are really drilling down into retirement. They're getting everything turned on, their pensions on if they've got one. They've got their income stream on if they have that set up. They Social Securities are on, and now they're living the life, you know. And but it takes a little bit. You know, you got to – it's all about decision-making, and I help people with that every day, and I can't elaborate on it too much, all the decisions that folks have to make today to retire. And that's where we come in, helping, you know, lay the groundwork, having information so they can make the right decision. That's really what people want to do. That's one of the fears, is people being afraid that they're not going to make the correct decision. See, that's why you need someone. That's why you need that guy. That's why you need that advisor to come in and say, hey, this is the best decision and here's why. And that's what we do here. So,
17: well, that's a relief, because blindly entering into these decisions could cost you some money. And if there's no plan at all, Jules, somebody could get to a situation and think, this is unexpected, but now I have to retire. So can you talk to us about how an unexpected retirement date might affect the income plan? Or better yet, how do we build a backup plan?
18: Yeah, it could disrupt it. Say, as an example, here's a common thing that I've seen where people are maybe 2 to 4 years away from what they want their retirement to be, or when they want to retire. And then either their job hits them with a layoff, or somebody has a health concern, and now they have to retire 3 years earlier. And so now it's dropping back in punt time.
17: Right, that's right.
18: So we have to make adjustments. So that happens all the time. And I tell clients this in meetings, you know, especially when folks say, well, I'm just going to work right on 70 plus, and I'll gently kind of say, well, what if things happen and you couldn't? What are you going to do then? Do you have a plan, a backup or a plan B, which is what you're alluding to? And you're absolutely right. We need to have a backup plan in case plan A doesn't work out. Now, what are we going to do? We're going to move to plan B. And that's something that we can and do here routinely because, you know, life is not written in stone. It's uncertain, right? Everybody knows that. And so if uncertainty arises, you have to have some flexibility and an advisor that's going to work with you during those unexpected times, so to speak. And let's find a way to make it work.
17: Sure.
18: So, yeah.
17: It's as easy as placing a call so you can get onto Jules' schedule. Now, we give the number often, and I feel sometimes people are, they listen to the show and they have written down your number or they've entered it into your phone, but they're waiting for the opportunity when these conditions are going to suit them, and that's fine. 336-907-2322. In other words, when they're ready, 336-907-2322, but it doesn't hurt to get going earlier than that.
18: No, it doesn't, and that's a good comment you're making, good point about people will usually call when they have a need of some sort, or say they're getting mm-hmm. close to retirement, and the light bulb finally goes off, and they go, I need to get this done. I need to make my decisions. I'm going to call somebody. That's kind of, so there's kind of like a triggering event that can happen
17: right.
18: in someone's world that says, I got to, you know, do some of this. So that's, mm-hmm. that's where, you know, we understand that, and we get those types of calls every week. And so we're ready to embark on any retirement challenge you may have. So for listeners today, great. If you have a retirement challenge or maybe just not sure, give us a call, send us a text. We're here to help.
17: Sure. 336-907-2322, 336-907-2322. What could some of those things be? Health? I was thinking an
18: health
17: inheritance,
18: concern,
17: you know?
18: Inheritance, a layoff from their job.
17: Mm-hmm.
18: I mean, there's numerous things that happen that change someone's trajectory of when they're going to retire.
17: Mm-hmm.
18: Stuff happens all the time, you know?
17: Yes.
18: This one, I saw this happen not too long ago. Couples getting a divorce. Now this one's going back single. Now I got to retire. You know, one of them has to do this. The other one's going to do that. That's a negative retirement trigger, but it is a retirement trigger. It's going to mm-hmm. make something happen, just like a layoff or just like a health concern. So there's events that happen.
17: Oh, yeah.
18: The inheritance. So say the parent passes and leaves a ton of money, and this person told me one time just a couple years ago, now they all this money came in, they said, I was planning to work 4 more years, but now I'm not.
17: Mm-hmm.
18: They told me that. So, I mean, again, it's a triggering event
17: mm-hmm.
18: is what it is. And same thing happens when people call us. There's usually a reason why they're calling. Something has occurred in their world or in their thought process that says, hey, I need some help on this. I want to get some questions answered.
17: Mm-hmm.
18: So, you know, that's why we talk about things in a way on the show every week. Hey, if you're not sure, give us a shout. Second opinion.
17: Mm-hmm.
18: Just want to make sure that your retirement's on track. There could be several reasons, but
17: right.
18: get some help. Get some answers.
17: Mm-hmm. In fact, that's really one of the questions that we're going to use later in the show, but I'm going to let it sneak out right now. But Randy is from Greensboro, says, I'm 63. My company is starting to hint at layoffs, but my wife and I were planning on 66. Retiring at 66 years old. So best laid plans, Randy, right?
18: Yeah, it could happen any day. It's like he's expecting it.
17: Mm-hmm.
18: So if that happens, more than likely, he's not going to go find or get another career job for 2 or 3 more years.
17: Mm-hmm.
18: He's just going to find a way to retire now. That's what's going to happen
17: mm-hmm.
18: if he gets laid off. And that's why I've seen this one happen many, many times. Somebody comes in I've been working with for 2 years. We got the regular plan laid out. And they come in one day and they say, hey, I'm getting laid off. I got to retire now. I mean, I've heard this numerous times. So.
17: I bet you have, yes.
18: Yeah, I have.
17: Yeah. Just to let people know, Jules has been in financial services for quite some time, helping out clients and everybody in North Carolina and other states, South Carolina, and people move away to other areas of the country, and you can help them then continue their paperwork and continue their retirement trail, if you will, right, Jules?
18: And we do. We do the Zoom yeah. meetings. I got a Zoom meeting today at 1 with a client out of state. We do Zoom meetings. People that were here now, they went somewhere else. We're still their advisors. It doesn't
17: That's
18: matter
17: good.
18: Where you go anymore.
17: No, because so. There's virtual meetings, but there's also trust that you've instilled and you've worked together. So
18: there is. We built up that relationship. We built up
17: yeah.
18: that trust, and that's part
17: mm-hmm.
18: of it. You know, when I talk about these topics on the show every week, it's all about making sure you're discussing and staying on top of your retirement for listeners today. If you're just not sure that your retirement is solid, sound, it's going to do what you need it to do, give us a call. Get our consultation. It's easy. It's fun. Complimentary. No obligation. Appointments are limited, though, so call in. Don't wait. But it's an open, relaxed conversation about your goals, your needs, your concerns. But more importantly, what about the stuff you want to do? What about your dreams for retirement? What about your bucket list? You know, it's all about you having fun. You don't have to do 40 hours anymore. So if you're not sure, come in, get to know us. We'll help you. We'll give you great recommendations. We'll give you great service. And you're going to leave with practical, actionable insights on how to move your retirement forward and feel good about it. It's a great feeling. $250K or more is all you need. IRA, non-IRA, 401K employer plans. Everybody has that. Give us a call. We can help work with it. Next five on today's show. It's easier than anything. 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You can text us. You can go to the website and send us an email. You make the call, but give us a shout. We're happy to help. I'd like to open those phone lines and text lines for the next five on today's show.
17: 336-907-2322. 336-907-2322. Or you can send an email through jharrisfinancial.com.
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17: 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All right, I've got Michael in Greensboro asking, he says, I'm 64. My employer offered phased retirement. Is part-time work a financial win or just delaying the inevitable? Oh, wow.
18: Great question. I think it's potentially, in most cases, it's a financial win as long as the client still wants to work at some level. Now, if they don't, just don't want to do anything anymore at a job, then it's not a financial win, of course. But I think staying engaged, doing something you enjoy, you're making some money, it's engaging you, I think is potentially good and healthy. And AARP, by the way, this is on their related report, found roughly 1 in 4 adults age 50 and older were not yet retired, expecting that they might never retire. So people going into their 50s are like, I don't know if I'm ever going to retire or not. So there's a lot of what this is saying. There's a lot of unknown in the retirement community about when they retire. And the reason I can speak to this, I ask everyone when they come in for their consultations, I always ask, when do you want to retire? And only 7 out of 10 people can answer that question. So there's at least 3 out of 10 people that do not know when they really want to retire. They just don't know. So there's some unknowns here. And that's what I'm speaking about. You want to try to nail that down so that you can coordinate things like Social Security, like a personal pension, like a regular pension. Like, when are you going to make it comfortable to retire and pay less tax and get your Medicare turned on and all of that? When you really start to nail all of that down, that's when all the pieces can fit together and you can also know, is it going to work right or not? So phased retirement's okay, because you're doing it a little bit at a time. So it does make it easier. It lets you test the water, so to speak.
17: Right.
18: What it does. Lets you give a trial run.
17: Okay. So it just depends. It's a good idea to bounce off your options with somebody who actually knows and understands and has seen it over and over. So if you want to contact Jules, 336-907-2322, 336-907-2322. But such a good question. Thank you so much. And looks like I have Frances, and she is in Winston-Salem. My pension pays more if I choose the single life option, but my spouse is nervous. So how do we compare this fairly, Jules? Such a good question.
18: Well, you have to compare who is at risk to to pass first, and how much income is the survivor going to lose? You know, that's the starting point of it. And you could tell I've helped people do a lot of this over the years. Typically, if the older spouse has a pension that's going to drop in half and they have the smaller Social Security, then we know that those two things are going to go away for sure if that person passes first. So what we do there is we build in some additional income for the survivor to do what? Make up for what we know is going to be lost if this person passes first.
7: Mm-hmm.
18: And I've done a lot of work on this over the years. We have an income planning certification here. We do that all the time. We are income planners. We can help clients make the right decisions. So it's all about making sure we're protecting the right person. So if the person that's predicted to be the long liver wants to keep single life and get the most, that's probably the right decision or the best decision, because if they're going to be the long liver anyways, that's going to put the most money in the household.
7: Mm-hmm.
18: If they take joint survivor and don't need it because they're going to outlive their spouse anyways, then they're just giving up money.
7: Mm-hmm.
18: Because the single life pays the highest amount because it's only paying for one life. That's why you're getting the most.
7: I see.
18: And people wrestle with these decisions all the time, and that's why they come to us. And a lot of times we crunch the financial numbers and we show them on paper, financially or mathematically, why this is the best decision. So it does matter. You know, you just don't pick one.
7: Mm.
18: You know, when they give this list of decisions to pick your pension payout or your or whatever, it takes some thought. It should take some thought, and it should take making the right decision based on that family and what their ages are and who the long liver could be.
7: Mm-hmm.
18: And things of that nature. So we help with all that. It matters, you know.
7: I like that. Long liver. Who's going to be the long liver in your family? It's just...
18: Well, one person usually outlives the other quite a bit, what mm-hmm. I've noticed. So if the family makes the best decision for the Social Security or the pension or the personal pension that they've created, then you're putting more money in that home for a longer period of time. If you don't make the best decision, then you're going to put less money in that home. That's what it's about.
7: Mm-hmm.
18: You know, whether it's Social Security, whether it's a regular state or federal pension, or whether you've built your own personal pension plan out of cash, which you can do, either way you go, all three of those take a decision, single or joint. So, you know, if you need some help with that, give us a call, send us a text. We do it every day. We help somebody make that decision every day.
7: Mm-hmm. 336-907-2322. Francis, give a call to Jules or text him and say I'd like to come in and talk about that. 336-907-2322. Here we go. Here's some folks who are thinking about moving to a no income tax state. But doctors, friends, grandkids are all still here in North Carolina. Actually, they're up in Danville, VA, so in Virginia and North Carolina. So how do you help people decide this? Is it a tax decision? I mean...
18: Yeah, you have to look at what the tax burden is to start with. And I'll use a story that I did with a person one time. I'll never forget it, but this person wanted to move to a no-tax state. You know, they thought that was going to be the greatest thing since sliced bread. So I said, well, let's look at what your tax is for North Carolina that you're paying now. And it was very, very low. And I was like, the cost to move this state is going to cost you more than what your North Carolina tax is going to be for the next 10 years. And then the guy was like, yeah, I guess you're right. It wasn't enough to even to worry about or consider.
7: Mm.
18: So the first thing is you got to start with what is your state tax in your situation. You got to look at that number first before you make the decision to move to another state. And what's it going to cost you if you go there? You might not have no state tax, but what if your housing cost is higher and it's going to cost you more to buy the same house there? May not help you at all.
7: Mm-hmm.
18: So it's about really crunching your numbers first and knowing what's on the table before you start and getting a raw number of what the no North Carolina tax would be.
7: Mm-hmm.
18: Or going to a state like Florida that doesn't have any state tax for seniors and mm-hmm. stuff like that. You know,
7: a lot of considerations.
18: I know that people do that, but it does help. And some people are in a real high tax bracket. That can turn into a really nice chunk of money. So for some people, yes, that's going to work. But it just may not work for everybody. That's all I'm saying.
7: Mm-hmm. Well, it's good to consult with someone who doesn't have a vested interest in your money, per se.
17: like kids will want you to stay for babysitting and whatever the case may be. But
20: right, yeah, they have a cancer point of view, don't they?
17: Yes, they sure do. So go ahead and call Jules. He can sit in the middle as referee, 336-907-2322, on that decision anyway, 336-907-2322. All right, Jules, I think we can squeeze in another one here. This is coming from Mount Airy. We owed more than expected after taking IRA withdrawals. Do we need quarterly tax payments now?
20: Well, you can. The way the IRS looks at things now, they look at it, if you know you're going to owe, so as an example, if you've taken out an abnormally large IRA distribution one year, and you know that's going to up your federal and state tax, and you don't allow for it, they can penalize you the following year because you knew you were going to owe and you didn't withhold. So the answer is yes. At least the CPAs that I work with,

0: called taxes. Mm-hmm. It's the way I like to talk about it, and people will then go, yeah, you're right. I didn't think about that. It's not just about the withdrawal. Mm-hmm. It's about the taxes on the withdrawal. So if you're not thinking about that, it can place you in a position the following spring that you don't want to be in. You get mm-hmm. the uh-oh moment when you get right. the 1099-R in the mail. Like, right. wow, I didn't think about this.
1: Oops, we weren't
0: Wrong
1: thinking about
0: way
1: that
0: to go
1: part.
0: About it.
1: Mm-hmm. Very
0: yeah,
1: good.
0: It's an oops moment.
1: Yes, oh golly. Thank you so much, Hank, for that question from Mount Airy, 336-907-2322. If you want to call Jules and ask him more questions in person or book a time, a virtual visit, whatever, if you come down to Winston-Salem, he'll come up and see you in Mount Airy, should you like, 336-907-2322. Oh, gosh, Jules, that's it. That's the only all the questions I can fit in.
0: And good questions, too, by the way. And I don't mind answering them a bit, so I'll call and text in folks. We're happy to do it. But, you know, for all our great listeners, maybe you're a new listener and, or been listening for a while, either way, if you're wondering about your retirement plan, is it really headed in the right direction? Are you getting the investment mileage out of your monies that you really should? Do you know if your fees are in line? You know, let's have a look. It's comprehensive. It's personalized. It's a review. It's penalty-free. It's no obligation. It's don't owe anything. It's couldn't be easier. It's fun. You learn a lot. We have great information we share. We put information up on the screen. We have whiteboard exercise. We do endless stuff to help make it easy for folks to understand retirement needs to be accurate, but it can be fun. And when you see your accounts are doing great and everything's in order and you got plenty of income, isn't that supportive? Isn't that something that's going to make you feel good? That's an important thing to think about. How do you feel about your retirement? If you don't really feel confident about it, you need to call us or text us and get in and let's have some time and let's get some fun things going. Let's learn something. But more importantly, let's get that retirement plan of yours built and headed in the right direction. Next five on today's show, you can call us, you can text us, you can go to the website. Couldn't be easier. But you got to be one of the next five on today's show to get that no obligation consultation. But I'd like to open it up right now for the next callers or texters on today's show.
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4: Iran infrastructure. I'm Deborah Valentine, Fox News. U.S. Central Command says American forces have carried out strikes on Iran for the seventh consecutive day. Fox's Madeline Rivera has the latest.
5: The U.S. has hit roads and bridges around Bandar Abbas, a strategic port city near the Strait of Hormuz. Their aim is to isolate the IRGC from resupplying. CENTCOM touted the destruction of one observation tower in particular, which they say significantly weakens the IRGC's ability to coordinate attacks on ships. The U.S. is denying Iran's claim that it's hitting civilian infrastructure, arguing it's been striking military targets with one goal in mind. On the other hand, the U.S. says Iran has been the bad actor, carrying out these attacks on civilian ships and damaging a water desalination plant in Kuwait. Iran is refusing to back down, carrying out retaliatory attacks on U.S. targets in the Gulf region.
4: CENTCOM has also added

0: that more than 50,000 U.S. service members continue to operate across the Middle East. The governor of Texas issuing disaster declarations following deadly storms.
1: Texas Governor Greg Abbott says a major disaster declaration declared for counties impacted by floods will allow
2: surprise
1: for federal
2: may
1: relief
2: not be
1: to assist
2: the
1: in rebuilding.
2: It could be the Social Security claiming gap or an old insurance form that suddenly becomes a tax question. We will cover it all today on The Ridge.
3: Welcome in to The Ridge.
4: Retirement's supposed to be fun. It's supposed to be happy.
3: Breaking down today's financial headlines.
2: They'll say, well, I saw this on this channel, and I saw this, and happy, unhappy. And I said, well, yeah, but what's the other channel show?
3: Uncover retirement concepts you need to know.
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5: Welcome into The Ridge. Your host, Ryan Niesemer, Luke Niesemer, father-son duo, Northridge Wealth Advisors, where you can find them right here in Salisbury, but serving Greensboro, High Point, Lexington, helping this area get ready for the future, get ready for their retirement. 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I'm Morgan Patrick. Pleasure to jump on with the team. And guys, before we dive in, I ask always every single week how your last week went.
2: Last week was a good week. Yeah, it's a good week. It's always a busy week, and we're so thankful for that, you know, but always looking forward to the next week because you know what? They're always different.
5: Yeah, they are. Luke, what about you?
6: I can't say much different. It definitely flew by. We were full and had a lot to do, so it really flew by.
5: Yeah. I tell you, it's that time of year. I mean, it just seems like things are starting to speed up. Temperatures are, you know, in and around triple digits. But we're going to talk about a hot topic, and that's Social Security and the timing of it. Now, it's often treated almost like a birthday decision, but in reality, it can be an income bridge decision that affects the rest of a retiree's life. So this is very, very important. Pay attention to it. A lot of people just feel like, hey, it's Social Security. I'm going to take it when I take it. No, you need to have a strategy. So Ryan, we'll start with you. You know, why should retirees think of Social Security claiming kind of as a bridge decision, not just an age decision?
2: Well, we've found here, you know, I would say over the last few years, in other words, no time to pinpoint, but one of the things that we have seen is retirement is actually happening earlier, and that actually has created a gap, so to speak. But we are starting to see a lot of people that have planned for that because really it's always been an age decision, age-based, basically. But from the standpoint of the bridge, you actually have more control of that because if we're seeing people are maybe leaving or retiring or being retired, so to speak, or their life changes and they have to do it, kind of having an idea or a plan as to, okay, I'm not at that point yet. That's okay. I know that was out there, but I want to bridge to that. So we actually see there's a lot of benefits and strategies that we've seen to get them to that. And actually, it makes it work out really, really good to do that. But it's like I said, the bridge is a good thing. Just got to be prepared for it.
5: I got to say it. We're talking about the bridge on the ridge. There's going to be an opportunity to get on the calendar with Northridge Wealth Advisors. And the appointments we open up through the program are no cost, no obligation. We'll tell you about the appointments as we move through. And you may have some questions on Social Security claiming. You may have some questions on your portfolio because you haven't started to strategize. You haven't started a planning process, or maybe you're halfway down that planning path and you're a little frustrated, need a second opinion. We've got the appointments. We'll tell you about them as we move through. We've got 10 of them this week. Again, no cost, no obligation. So here's the next question, since we're talking about the bridge on the ridge. What does a claiming bridge actually look like in a retirement income plan?
2: Basically, it looks like a bunch of different funding sources. So from the standpoint of, well, what ours would look like is if we know that they're going to, or the plan is going to be at, you know, 62, 63, or whatever it may be, the way we would do it is we actually have multiple sources with a time on them of when they're going to try to pull those things, a potential amount. And like we always say, those are part of the plan. And so basically looking at the different income sources. And you know, one thing that I find when we do that, Morgan, it really makes people think, oh, wow, well, okay, well, I wasn't thinking about that. Even though it's their stuff, they're saying it, they're vocalizing it, and it becomes an even, oh, wow. It's a good way to kind of have a potential solution if this was to happen. And so that's how it would look in a retirement plan. But the timing of each thing is the biggest thing. And so we like to lay that out for each of our clients.
5: Yeah, just talking Social Security, the timing of it, claiming, and the bridge. We're using that term today here on the Ridge. And it's very important, obviously, to have a strategy for this. And when we start talking about it, a lot of people just feel like, you know what, Social Security, I know it's coming. I know the earliest I can take it is 62. And some people are thinking, you know what, I may go early. So here's the next question. Why can claiming early feel right emotionally but still deserve maybe a second look?
2: So one note here that I was looking at, an article I was reading on Federal News Network, basically showed if we go back and we look at Social Security's model from when it first started in 1935, and we know that you couldn't claim until the age of 65. Well, if you look and you look at the life expectancy in that time, for men it was 59.9, and for women it was 63.9. So the average age there for life expectancy was 61.9. So there's a concern there. What happens between that? Well, maybe some say, were they ever planning on us getting that check? Was it something that we were ever going to receive? And so the gap there has a lot of people questioning. So from the biggest thing about taking a second look at that, I feel like it's going to give you a lot more control over those things, over the income, where the asset is. So this comes up a lot. We talk about this a lot. So, but I like to mention that part about the expectancy, because Morgan, what do we see now? Are people living longer, people living shorter? I mean, it's longer. And so that throws the statistics off everywhere. And again, we don't know, but it's important to have that conversation because that's all part of the plan.
5: Yeah, and you bring up a really good point. It kind of leads us to the next question, and it is longevity. We're living longer, we're eating better, we're exercising, we're trying to cut out the bad things that can shorten our lifespan, and a lot of us are doing this. And so we're seeing a lot of people live, you know, well past, you know, 70, sometimes 80, sometimes 90. We've got some triple digits out there too. I mean, people are living longer, and I always like to say you got to figure out a way that you're going to be able to pay for that longer retirement, because, I mean, if you get into your 90s, you're talking about 25, 30 years in retirement that you're going to have to plan for. So how does longevity, next question, kind of change the Social Security conversation? Because we're living longer. Should we go early? Should we wait? I mean, these are all questions and these are individual questions. And I think we need to point that out too, Ryan.
2: Right.
5: That everybody's different. Your situation may mean, you know, I may live longer, but I may actually need to take it early, or maybe I can wait.
2: That's right. That's right. And that's why I feel like the bridge is a good conversation. And I will tell you, the conversation is already talking about the thoughts people already have. And so I think it's good that we're going over this. But yeah, from the standpoint of longevity, Social Security Administration states that one out of every three people age 65 will live to at least the age of 90. So the biggest thing and jokingly they say this, well, I wish I knew how long I was going to live. And I said, well, if you did, you wouldn't need anybody. You would know the answers to everything. So the biggest thing that we see for longevity is when you withdraw, when you would take, when you would start, because the longer that it is, it has an impact on the overall amount. And so, you know, and there's a lot of things when we sit down with people, I always ask them, Morgan, well, what was your plan? You know, what are you thinking? Mm-hmm. And a lot of times, and we said this on a show or so ago where they were talking about 62. That's what a lot of people would say. But some say, well, why? Is there a better route? I don't know. Let's talk about it. But having options, having the conversation, I feel like in talking about the potential longevity or maybe not is the biggest thing. So,
5: yeah, I mean, sit down and start talking about you know, the big picture, that 10,000 foot view of what you want out of retirement. And one of the conversations you're going to have is, you know, the claiming bridge, Social Security. You know, are you going to take it early? Are you going to go 62? You're going to go full? You're going to wait till 70? And how does it fit in, you know, to your overall plan? Very, very important. Now, the opportunity to get on the calendar with Northridge Wealth Advisors, ask these types of questions and get these, you know, get the answers back as it pertains to you. Ongoing during the course of the show, we've got 10 appointments. There are no cost, no obligation, no pressure. And we like to say no judgment at all. This is about you. This is about your portfolio. And this is about your future. Just call the number. That's 800-560-7317. That's 800-560-7317. All right. So here's the next question for you. You know, couples, let's go to the couples scenario. Why should couples look at Social Security? And it needs to be a household decision.
2: Oh, yeah. This is, we like to look at this as part of one of our main questions when we talk about these plans, because one of the things that we would mention, we would ask whose check would be the highest.
5: Yeah.
2: And they're like, okay, well, this one is. And we're starting to see some of that's changed, because typically it may be the male. But we're seeing some changes in that. And they'd ask, why? And I'm like, well, when we look at that from the standpoint of who draws first or whose is the highest, that's the one that's going to be the constant in the household. So regardless of who passes away, that check will always be the one that's in the house. But when you look at that, they're like, well, you're getting the larger check, whether it be the man or the woman. They're still at a deficit, you know, and those numbers are all over the place. But from the standpoint of that, there's still going to be a deficit or a gap. So how do we fill that? It's the same thing as a bridge of when we start. So it should be looked at from the standpoint of the household, see what the impact is. It may not be much of an impact, but that's why we have a plan how to fill that gap.
5: 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And this is your opportunity to get on the calendar. 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Ryan, kind of walk us through how the appointment's going to go if they can grab one.
2: Yeah, just give us a call and we'll get you on the calendar, see what works for everybody, ask you some questions. 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
5: 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I'm Morgan Patrick. It's a pleasure to be on, and we're going to get into this conversation now, Ryan. And Luke, you can dive in too, but it's not the most pleasant thing, but we know it happens. Divorce after age 50 is not just a family law event. It can really reset everything that's going to go on towards the latter part of your life, including retirement income, insurance ownership, beneficiaries. I mean, think about that. Medicare decisions and the care plan. I mean, this is going to really come at you fast if there is a divorce. So, Ryan, we'll start with this. Why does gray divorce create such a big retirement reset?
2: Well, I feel from what we have looked at and we've experienced, I think the timing of it, you know, but unfortunately for families that, you know, have went through this. And, you know, Morgan, one thing that I will share, in some cases, it's actually been a good thing, you know, and that's the one thing, like we always say, there's no judgment, you know, it's not a bad thing, but
5: right.
2: When families go through these things, it can be late in life, hence why they call it the gray divorce, because it's usually when adults are 50 or older. It's late and it's like, uh-oh, what do I do now? Because we do see a lot of times it's a household decision when it comes to financial decisions. And if they were decisions that were banked on another person, like most families, I mean, it can be a reset. I mean, it could be an explosion and be like, oh, wow. So, you know, we were talking earlier, it could also make it to where someone may be in a situation or stay. And we don't want to see that either. And so these conversations are good for us to say, let's lay all the cards out. Let's see where we're at, you know, and make sure they have enough stuff to kind of figure out if they'll be okay or whatever, because, you know, we can't stop it, you know. So
5: look, divorce is tough. And at the same time, we did talk about before we started the program that sometimes, you know, you do find situations where people are together and they're mainly staying together so they can avoid what we're talking about right now. There's a lot of confusion. There's a lot of paperwork and people are just staying in relationships. And look, you know, you're going to do what you're going to do. But at the same time, if you're thinking about divorce, especially after the age of 50 and you're headed towards retirement and maybe you're in retirement, there are things you need to make sure you're taking care of. And obviously it would be fantastic if both sides were pleasant about it, but we also know that that's probably not always going to happen. So make sure you're planning for it. And if you have a plan and try to work together on this, it will be less of a headache. And you can move forward. So, Luke, let's ask this question of you. What insurance details are just easy to miss when there is a late life divorce like this?
6: Yeah, I think there's a lot of things that whenever you're in a, like you just said, these divorce situations can be very hectic. It's nice when they're not, but, you know, sometimes that's not always the case. And so some of the things I feel like, you know, people are overlooking is, you know, on certain policies you may have, who's the owner, who's the insured, you know, who the beneficiaries are, who's paying that premium on that life insurance policy, and, you know, things like that. And or if you have a life insurance policy that once protected a child or a mortgage, you know, that may now relate to spousal support, liquidity, or legacy goals.
2: Yeah, one thing that I wanted to add that we talk about a lot because we're talking about the age of this, hence the name. That's what this topic is all about. But one of the things that we have kind of tried to bring up and talk about this is, what is the effect on the rest of the family?
5: Yeah.
2: You know, if there's children, if there's grandchildren, we can't change those things. But if there is a reset, what does that reset look? Because they're already thinking about this. And so like Luke was talking about, whenever he's looking at, well, what about this policy? What about that policy? One of the biggest things, and we'll talk about this a little bit later in the show, is about the beneficiary stuff of that, because how is that going to be? Because I will tell you, Morgan, Luke and I both can tell you that is one of the most overlooked things. Because this is a big change. It's a huge reset. So make sure that all that stuff is up to date so that we don't have stuff going to people or whatever we don't want.
5: Well, and two, we've all heard the stats. I mean, people go into marriage and you want it to be for the rest of your life, but divorce is over 50% now in a lot of the marriages that we're seeing. So this is going to happen, and it doesn't stop, you know, once you get gray hair, right? Mm-hmm. You go into retirement and something happens and, you know, you're going to head off into divorce. Now, if you've got a plan in place for retirement and then this happens, at least you've got some structure that you can work with. But just understand that it's not really a walk in the park. It's not going to be very pleasant. But if you have strategy and structure, it'll be less of a headache. Now, talking about gray divorce, talking about the reset here on the Ridge, powered by Northridge Wealth Advisors. Again, we've got Ryan and Luke Miesemer. The opportunity to just come on in and talk about your big, you know, your big picture, and maybe this is something that you're dealing with and you just don't know how to go about it. You know, having a strategy or just a conversation about steps you can take will be a big stress reliever for you. Grab one of our appointments, 800-560-7317. That's 800-560-7317. And that goes for our, you know, people that are in a relationship and happily married and going off into retirement and they want to be able to enjoy it, it's very important to have the overall structure and strategy for that retirement. So here's the next question. Ryan, we'll direct this one at you.
2: Okay.
5: How can divorce impact Social Security assumptions? This is a good one.
2: Yeah, it is. You know, because we look at, especially with this type of topic, we look at the now. But it affects the previous, it affects the stuff that's in the past, and it also is going to affect the things in the future. So in reference to Social Security, one of the things that we look at is, and these are not the most, like you say, comfortable questions to ask. We do ask, has this happened before? Because we have seen that, meaning, have you been married before? Have you been, you know, divorced before? Why does that matter? Because in reference to Social Security, when you go to draw, Social Security will allow you to choose who you can get a check off of. In the event that that person dies, then you also, there's a lot of flexibility there. And there's a lot of rules around all that stuff too, but that's the biggest thing. So looking at what is available, and we always encourage people, contact Social Security, tell them this. They're not going to give you advice. They can't, but call them, let them know, and then we can kind of lay out and see, because those are benefits and monies that come into the house that can affect the spouse, can affect the children, family, all kinds of stuff. So the Social Security is the assumption. That's a big deal and a big, big topic.
5: Tay, it's not the most pleasant, you know, topic to hit on the program today, but this happens. And you may be out there driving around, maybe doing some chores around the house, and maybe you're in the middle of this and you've got some questions. You know, grab one of the appointments and come on in and talk to Northridge Wealth Advisors. 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And we always like to say no judgment. 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All right. So here's one. Health coverage. Why does that deserve special attention, especially if there's a divorce and you're 50 and older and headed towards retirement?
2: Well, I think the biggest thing and reason why it has special attention is depending on what the working dynamic is or the insurance dynamic from the standpoint of who's working, whose coverage is covering who, and that's really the biggest thing from that standpoint. And it doesn't matter whether it be, you know, Medicare or we're talking about Social Security or insurance or whatever it may be. But from the standpoint of health coverage, if that happens, it's an instant, where do I go? What do I get?
5: Right.
2: Who do I call?
5: Yeah.
2: You know, I've been dependent upon this the whole time. And so one of the things, we just make sure, know the people to call, know the ones that specialize in that, know your benefits, because again, then you're armed with the information and you can make a decision about it.
5: Okay. Last question. We'll throw this one at Luke and certainly Ryan, jump in if you want to. Beneficiaries and beneficiary forms, you know, how should they be handled after a divorce is final at this stage?
6: Yeah, kind of going back to what we spoke on a few minutes ago, you know, on different, you know, annuities, insurance, and retirement accounts. And a major one that a lot of people may have that they don't think about is, you know, the transfer on death assets. What, you know, what if you came up and something happened tomorrow and you just kept prolonging looking at those beneficiaries? I'll do it tomorrow. I'll do it next week. I'll do it next month, next year. It just, it's another thing that just keeps getting put off and put off and put off. And, you know, you're not promised tomorrow. So I think beneficiaries is a very important thing that you should be looking at, and it's one of the most simple ways, you know, to review or to reduce family confusion after a very difficult transition.
5: Well, I mean, and a lot of people don't even think about these things, and a divorce happens, and you know, right, you mosey on down the road of life, and all of a sudden your beneficiaries, when something happens, are not the ones that you intended because you never did a review, you never did an update.
6: Well, and you know, it's funny you say that. We, like my dad said earlier, we see that all the time. I mean, even whenever we're doing, not even on a issue like this, but whenever we're doing a new piece of business for somebody, we call them and say, hey, are you okay with these beneficiaries? And they're like, oh, I didn't even know they were still on there. And so that's, like you said, it's very overlooked.
2: Well, and you know, with the assumptions that we were talking about a little bit ago, and I will tell you, Morgan, that is one of the things that the assumptions that are out there surrounding this, I mean, it will blow your mind. Well, I was assuming this would happen, and this person told me this would happen. And you know what? If you just Google it,
5: yeah,
2: the court cases, oh my goodness, it is...
5: Right.
2: It's eye-opening, but it's scary, you know?
5: Yeah,
2: but
5: I mean, it's like, oh, no, it's in the will. Well, guess what? Beneficiaries trump a will every single time. Make sure you're updating your beneficiaries. All right, so we got appointments, and we need to fill these slots, and they're going to go fast. Ryan, real quickly, just kind of tell us about the appointment.
2: Yeah, just give us a call, and we'll get you scheduled and have time to sit down and go through these things. And, you know, one thing I'll say in reference to this, we want to make sure, you know, no obligation, there's no judgment, and we want you to feel comfortable sharing,
5: yep,
2: some of this information, the stuff you can share. So we just like to sit down with you, have a conversation, try to see if we're going to be a right fit, regardless of where you're at. Again, no judgment on all that. We just want to have a conversation.
5: Yeah, you don't have to do this alone. Work with a professional. 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
16: 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Having a plan for your future, very, very important. Ryan's the owner and operator, and again, helping his clients. Got 20-plus years of experience helping those clients get ready for their retirement. All right, so we're going to get into this right now, and it's the insurance paperwork can sit quietly for years, and we're kind of all guilty of this, kind of letting it sit over there. And then all of a sudden it shows up at tax time with a form nobody expected. Now, the form is the 1099-R. It's one of those pieces of mail that retirees should not, and I repeat and emphasize, not ignore. So I've got some questions for you, Ryan. Why can an insurance or an annuity transaction create a tax, surprise?
2: Well, it does create a surprise because, with specifically talking about these two products, there is a tax component. There would be a premium or a principal component. And regardless of whether these are a potentially safe plan or whether they're not, they still have a lot of the same components. So from the standpoint of money going in these things, money coming out of this, we'll talk about loans in just a little bit. But those are things where you need to make sure that you know what is going to happen with that dollar. You need to know what type of dollar that is. And, just sometimes sitting down, we were actually talking about it the other day when we talk about cost basis, mm-hmm. and the cost basis being a sum of what is put in and things like that. So all the details and everything, and I actually encourage people, I say, well, hey, when you get your statement, you read it, you look at that. Well, no, I did after I took the distribution. Well, what'd you take the distribution from? Yeah, so it's a good conversation to have from the standpoint of annuity, insurance, any type, as to, hey, if this is going to happen, make sure that you're aware of this. And we're not giving tax advice. They have professionals for that. But making sure people are aware of it before they do it. If they're going to make a mistake, when would you want to know?
16: Yeah. And again, it's all about education. I mean, knowledge is power, and we're talking about the 1099-R surprise. What should retirees check first when this form arrives?
2: I jokingly say, well, it depends on what it is. If it is retirement type plan, if it's an annuity, things like that, we encourage them to check specific boxes because they'll have a code in that box. And that box will basically dictate what type of transaction that it is. And we do see sometimes those things are incorrect. So we tell people, look, if it's not correct, we know it was this type of distribution or whatever it may be. So that's one of the things that we do look at. And from the standpoint of federal, state, whatever it may be, those are all the things that we look at, because if there was not enough or whatever it may be, they may have to catch up on that. So we always look at the what was taken out, what was paid or whatever. The taxable component of that is very important when you're looking at that.
16: Tell you, taxes, it's not the most pleasant conversation, but it is a needed conversation just to be aware of it. Now, opportunity to talk about your big picture, talk about maybe your current plan or maybe lack thereof. If you're sitting on a portfolio, you have not started planning yet. If you're thinking, you know what, I've done a nice job. Really, the market's been great for the last 15 years. It looks fantastic. I'm just going to pick a withdrawal percentage and I'm going to hope it goes well in retirement. Well, we've said this before, hope is not a plan. Now, if you're in the middle of something and you need a second opinion, or if you haven't started yet, here's a way you can do it. And you can do it at no cost, and you can do it no obligation to become a client. Just see if you're on track. Call the number, 800-560-7317. That's 800-560-7317. Grab one of our 10 complimentary appointments and get her done, right? Come in, have that conversation, and see if you are on track for what is going to be your future, your retirement. So I've got this next question I'm very interested in because I didn't even think about this. How can life insurance create unexpected tax issues later in retirement?
2: Wow, it can create a lot of issues because I'll tell you one of the biggest issues when we're talking about later in retirement, the biggest question we get is, well, hey, all right, I'm at the finish line or I'm getting ready to cross the finish line, meaning retirement. So I don't need a lot of this stuff that I had whenever we first started, whether it be the house or the house is paid off or all of that. So the one thing is you have some policy cancels, you have some people doing away with those things. And I will tell you one of the things that I just say in general, don't think about, because in people's minds, if you're talking about life insurance, it's in most cases tax-free, not always. So they're thinking, well, okay, I'm going to close it out. It's not a big deal. Not thinking if there's any cash value that's in there, it's a component of premium or excess and interest. And so it can actually create some issues because then they get the 1099 and they're like, wait a minute, this is life insurance. This was tax-free. Death benefit is. Okay, in most cases, potentially. And then, you know, something that comes out of it may be tax-free. But that's the biggest thing that we see is if you're going to do away with those things, make sure that you know all components of getting rid of it. Because if there's money coming back, stuff like that, it depends on the type of policy that you have too. So it can create a lot of issues.
16: Yeah, we're talking about, again, in this portion of the show, the 1099-R surprise. And you need to be careful here, need to be aware of it. So sticking on that same subject line, Ryan, why do policy loans need careful monitoring?
2: Well, the loan side of it, they need to be monitored big time, because when people think about loans, a lot of times, you know, what Luke and I see is it may be a loan on a 401k and things like that, you know, and those work completely different because people in some cases are still putting money back in there. And so there's the loan works different with those. The component's completely different. So on loans, from the standpoint of an insurance policy, the impact to benefits, if it's a healthcare benefit that you have that's on there and there's a loan, it changes those components. Why? Because if there's a loan, one of the things that can decrease is the death benefit. And if there's benefits in the policy, they may be decreased by that. So loans have a completely different effect. And they can be good, because why would we think of a loan? Because in a lot of cases, not always, it can be potentially tax-free. You know, so they need to be monitored because you want to make sure that you know what the effect is. And if you're paying it back, know when and everything. So that's a great question. Wanting to make sure you keep track of those loans.
16: Again, talking about 1099-R surprise insurance paperwork. I mean, it can sit around quietly for years and then show up right around tax time with a form that nobody's really expecting. So just being aware of the 1099-R, it's one of those pieces of mail that retirees absolutely need to pay attention to, and we're talking about that today. The overall scope of this program is the importance of strategy and planning and being prepared for what is going to come your way, and that is retirement. And a lot of you have worked really hard for many years, and you've accumulated, you've amassed this nest egg, and it's in the form of your portfolio. You've probably got multiple pieces to this portfolio, this puzzle. 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All right, final question. What is a modified endowment contract, and why does it matter?
2: Well, and I will tell you, this is with some of the changes that we've seen with life insurance contracts specifically over the last few years, there's a lot of talk, Morgan, about income
5: Yep.
2: Benefits, potential income benefits. You know, we're talking about distributions and things like that, but the components of some of the policies have changed. And so for that to take place, we're not just talking about what you're getting. There's got to be money that's going into these things. And so that's when a modified endowment contract, or what a lot of times is referred to as a MEC, as an acronym, is it changes the tax component of that. And that's very important for people to be aware of. Now, from the standpoint, if they're just looking at the death benefit, it may not be a potential issue. But from the standpoint, if they're ever looking at accessing benefits or potential cash value, the MEC changes the rules of the game. So it doesn't mean that it's devastating and it scares you when you read it. You just need to make sure you understand it. So with these things, we tell people, hey, bring your stuff in. And you know what? When in doubt, we'll call your company. And they record those calls, which is good because we want to find out the answers, you know. So this is some stuff that does require us to dive into some details and stuff. But yeah, it's a it matters a lot from the standpoint if you're taking money out.
5: We're talking taxes. We're talking life insurance. We're talking about your future. And there's a lot that goes into your planning and just showing up with a portfolio. If you listen to this show, you'll understand that you really need to have a strategy. And the opportunity to kind of bring that into, you know, the forefront of your conversation is right now. We've got appointments. They're complimentary. We open up 10 each week. You'll come on in to Northridge Wealth Advisors. You could do a Zoom call. You could do a regular phone call. And again, really starts with the conversation where you talk about retirement goals and you talk about portfolio. And then you create that plan, that strategy in the middle to get you there. But there are a lot of things that are going to come at you as far as questions that you need answers to. Grab one of the appointments and get it done. All right. So, Ryan, real quickly, just tell us exactly what's going to happen. I let's just say hypothetically, I call the number. What's going to happen?
2: Yeah, you give us a call. We'll try to find a time that works best for you, whether it be a phone call or in office, which we really love. We love sitting down face to face and talking to people and just try to determine kind of where you're at. No judgment, no obligation. Just want to make sure we always say that we're a right fit. And that's your decision, you know, and our decision too. So, yeah, we just look forward to sitting down with everybody and just having a conversation and see if we can help.
5: 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We've gathered them from around the country, in and around a lot of the subject matter we talked about today. We'll throw them at the team, see what they come up with. It's all coming up next. 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
16: 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So these scenarios, guys, we've gathered a few from around the country and in and around a lot of what we've talked about today. So this first one is, I'm 62 and tempted to claim Social Security because the headlines make me nervous. I'm kind of worried it might not be around. Should fear be the reason I start Social Security?
2: No. I think fear for all of us may jumpstart that. So sometimes, you know, Morgan, we always say sometimes some of us need a kick in the pants. Or what was it you were talking about? Need to get off the procrastination couch.
16: That's it. That's it.
2: But from that standpoint, I think it starts a conversation. But the biggest thing, like we've always said, we don't know how long we're going to live. And if we knew that we were going to live in our upper 90s from the standpoint of what we draw, it is a big difference, you know. So I think that's the biggest thing, knowing what you're going to get. And I will tell you, predominantly when we talk to a lot of families, 62 is usually the go-ahead, whether it's a need, whether it's a want, whether it's part of a plan. But I think that's really the biggest thing. So, no, we wouldn't encourage you to let fear drive that. And we don't want any pressure. But you know what? If you're watching TV, if you're listening to things, it's going to drive that, because that's probably going to drive you to their narrative and not yours.
5: Well, and, you know, and I can talk directly to Luke, too, on this one. You know, our smartphones, the algorithms, what you look at, what you listen to, what you're you know, doom scrolling on. And if you're looking at if you see something on your phone and it's Social Security and you stop on it, or you go ahead and take a look at it, you're going to get 10 more, you know, probably in a very short period of time. And everybody's got the right answer for you, right? And they're all over the place. Take it at 62. Here's why. You know, take it at full retirement age. No, wait till 70. I mean, it's everywhere.
2: That's right.
5: What you need to remember, and again, what Northridge Wealth Advisors is going to do is they're going to take a look at the big picture. How does it fit into your overall plan? Everybody's different because, man, how many times have we heard, well, my neighbor took it at 62, I'm going to do that.
2: They'll wreak havoc on you. Better watch out.
5: Yeah. I mean, come on. Have a plan, you know, have that strategy. 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Not bills down in the corner, not Aunt Lou at the family reunion. This is about you. All right. Now, the opportunity to have this kind of conversation about your very own retirement scenario ongoing during the course of this show. 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You leave the checkbook at home. You're not obligated to become a client. They're not obligated to take you as a client. This is an opportunity to see if it's a good fit. And if it's a good fit and you feel good about it, comfortable, move forward if you want to. 800-560-7317. Jump into this question, guys, and here it is. My sister is getting divorced at 68. And has not changed beneficiaries in years. What should she be checking first?
2: Check to make sure who the beneficiaries are on there. And, I mean, make sure that you know, number one, what policies that you have, how many of them. But, you know, one of the things, too, some people may only look at their investments. They may not look at bank accounts. Typically, life insurance is one of the things that they look at. But, you know, we encourage, without too much work, because it can be stressful, is kind of have a ledger of those things, making sure they know. And so we actually have something we print out and say, hey, this is a good thing to get together so that when something happens, that's usually what we say. Let's go there. Let's look at it. Go down the list. who? A lot of times, Morgan, I don't know. Let's check it out. Print it out. Call them. It's a good thing. And if you're doing this, that's good. That's what you want, because you want to make sure you're taking control of that. Because unfortunately, Luke and I see a lot of times they don't get to do it. It's usually the beneficiary, the lack thereof, finding it. You know, so definitely good to check that stuff.
5: I tell you, scenarios really get you thinking about your own. And if you wrote your own scenario down and sent it to us and we talked about it, I mean, think about that. I mean, what is your scenario? So here's the next one, guys. And we just talked about taxes. So I received a form, 1099-R, from an insurance company and don't understand why I received it. What should be my first move here?
2: Talk to someone who does know. And, you know, from the aspect of that, we tell everybody, you know, it is a scary thing. You get this, it says, you know, it's an IRS form or whatever, but there's sometimes forms that look like a 1099, 5498. It's dealing with money that went into something. So definitely let's make sure that it is a 1099. Make sure it's a company that you recognize. We always look at that because we've seen some where it wasn't a company they thought they had. It wasn't the name. And I said, so, you know, it could be a mistake. But the biggest thing is, let's talk about, do you remember this? Do you know what this was? And kind of talk through those scenarios. But I will tell you, in doing that, we have seen that it was not as bad. They just looked at it, but doesn't always mean that it's bad. It's like we say, a variable of what happened during the year, you know. So just go through it, talk about it, make sure that you know, and we can always dive into those details.
5: Absolutely. It's about you, and it's about strategy. It's about having, you know, a plan, a proactive approach to your what is going to be your future, your retirement, and to just have the conversation, get the ball rolling. 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And again, we're talking directly to Greensboro, High Point, Lexington, and right here in Salisbury. This is about helping you just get ready, right? 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Bring your own scenario, you know, to that appointment and talk about it. 800-560-7317. All right, so here's a question. What happens if the insurance company behind, say, a life policy or an annuity that I'm involved with gets in financial trouble?
2: So that's a great question, because it does happen. As we know, not all life insurance or annuities are guaranteed. They may have components of them that may be potentially guaranteed, but that's a component of this company. And so if, let's say, you have a company that has trouble, it's very important to make sure that you know where to go and what to do. One of the things that we do, if we are talking to a client about maybe one of these plans, we discuss the Guarantee Association, okay? And all states have them, so and they are different. So you need to make sure that you know, first of all, what state this client is a resident of. That's very important. Now, from the standpoint of who to contact, and there's a number on every state Guarantee Association, so you know who to contact to ask them, and there are limits that's on there. So you definitely want to look at that and see, but one thing that you want to do is look and see the person that you worked with and see if they can help, because a lot of times they can help guide you with those things. But it is something to talk about. If it does actually end up being a financial issue, what happens? The State Guarantee Association is there for that if it happens. And one of the things in each state is to make sure that the account holder, policy holder, knows their rights and knows their benefits. That's the point.
5: 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Procrastination can be an absolute killer when you're talking about planning. 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We're moving to another state after retirement. 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
6: You know, that's a good question, Morgan, because, you know, a lot of people do not think about things like that. They think, oh, well, if I just go a state over, the laws are the same and everything. We see that a lot more often than you would think. And I mean, there's things such different in companies. There's different forms depending on the state you live in. I mean, there is a lot of differences, and that's what we're here for. So I mean, if you're making that step to another life, that reset, and moving away to your near your family, your grandchildren, or whatever, that's what we're here for, to make sure that you have life insurance coverage, stuff like that, that it's still going to work, or we can help you make it work.
2: Yeah, no, I agree with that, Luke. That's a good point.

0: big. Doesn't mean couldn't happen, but it is definitely something to talk about. And when you relocate, we want to make sure that you know what you're coming from and going to. So great question.
1: Yeah, I mean, dot the I's, cross the T's, work with professionals, and, you know, don't miss anything, right? It's all about you. It's all about your plan. Opportunity right now to get on the calendar with Northridge Wealth Advisors. Meet with the Meesimers, Ryan, Luke, and their team. Ryan, walk us through what's going to happen when they call.
0: Yeah, give us a call, and we'll get a time scheduled. Love to have a conversation with any of you and kind of see where you're at in this retirement thing, whether you're new into it, in the middle of retirement, or if you've been at it for some time. Never too late, no obligation, and there's no judgment. And we just would like to have a conversation and see if we can enhance that, get you guys to a better place, or actually make sure that you understand where you're at, but also make sure that you know where you're going. So, yeah, just love to have a conversation with y'all.
1: Yeah, I mean, think about it. I mean, you're in your 30s maybe. You got plenty of runway. A lot of room for planning there. Work with a professional. You're in your 40s. You're creeping up on it, right? But you got time. You got time. Now you're in your 50s, and you're out there, and you're listening, and you've been on what? Procrastination's couch. Got a great portfolio, but you haven't had any planning. This is an opportunity for you. And then, as Ryan just mentioned, you might already be in retirement. You may already have a plan in place, but you're frustrated. You can get a second opinion. 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For Ryan and Luke Meesimer, I'm Morgan Patrick. 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
5: More strikes. I'm Deborah Valentine, Fox News. The U.S. carrying out a seventh round of strikes in Iran Friday night. Fox's Lucas Tomlinson reports from Tel Aviv, Israel.
6: The Pentagon says 13 U.S. troops, 10 soldiers, and 3 sailors have been wounded in action this week at various bases in the Middle East, likely from Iran's continued attacks in Bahrain, Kuwait, and Jordan, and particularly a large attack on that base in Jordan, housing hundreds of U.S. troops and fighter jets. Now, the U.S. military has been fighting hard the last few nights, including a number of strikes around the Strait of Hormuz, trying to get more shipping through that critical on the Strait of Hormuz. Now, shipping traffic has slowed to a trickle in the Strait.
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2: I'm great. I'm doing good. I had a great 4th. I hope you did.
5: I did. Thank you so much. Yeah, it was fun. And a lot of people took an extendo vacation there and either stretched it out the week of or the week after.
2: Yeah, a lot of employers gave the Friday off, so they had Friday, mm-hmm. Saturday, Sunday.
5: Right.
2: Had a 3-day weekend, so that had to be nice for a lot of folks.
5: Mm-hmm.
2: Of course, it was a hot 4th, wasn't it?
5: Oh, my heavens.
2: It really has been extremely hot in the Carolinas for about, it's tapering off now, they say. By the end of the week, it's going to be back into the 80s, which will feel like a walk in the park.
5: It will.
2: After 100 degrees for 4 days.
5: Yep. Well, it's a lot of lake traffic. As a result.
2: Oh, yeah. Sunday traffic was terrible.
5: Mm-hmm.
2: So, yeah.
5: All right. Let's talk about this. Americans plan to retire at 65. The actual median American retirement age is closer to 62. And I just looked it up in North Carolina. People want to retire at 65, but then 63 is the actual average. What do your clients represent that?
2: Yeah, I'm seeing some of this, and you've heard me talk about this on the show many times. I see a real trend now of people wanting to retire as young as possible. And the only really thing that holds that up, there's a couple things that really hold that up sometimes, and sometimes maybe not just having quite enough assets. And another thing is waiting on getting close enough to Medicare where they don't have to source private insurance for very long, which is pricey. But I'm seeing people retire younger, and then I see a lot of cases where one spouse is still working because they can keep the other spouse on their group plan at their job. So now they're covered, and so just one of them now works to 65.
5: Mm-hmm.
2: So there's a lot of different workarounds that I see.
5: Yeah.
2: But people are trying to retire younger,
5: mm-hmm.
2: and what the point that brings up, which is a really good point to bring up, is the younger you retire, then the longer you potentially have in retirement and the more money you're going to need or the more income you're going to need over a longer period of time. So it does put you in a position to need these monies for a longer period of time.
5: Right. It's when you have a couple with an age difference, at least one of the fellows I work with, he's a little bit older than his wife. And when she hit 62, he said, go ahead and claim it, because she was a stay-at-home mom. And might as well have that money coming in for her. And he keeps on
2: and that
5: working.
2: Makes sense for her. Yeah,
5: yeah.
2: He keeps on working. So, yeah, anytime that particular scenario right there, if you have a stay-at-home mom that has a much lower Social Security and they're not going to get penalized because they have no income, it always makes sense for that person to draw. Doesn't hurt a thing. And they're collecting this money earlier in life. And then the other person with a higher income is still working. They would get penalized. So it makes perfect sense them to work on this 65, 66, possibly 67 FRA
5: mm-hmm.
2: point to get the most out of it and not get penalized. So
5: mm-hmm.
2: These are some of the scenarios that I help people, you know, make the right claiming decision. Mm-hmm. We do this all the time. We give Social Security advice here, and we run our 18-page reports, and it's just full of great information. And
5: oh, nice.
2: It allows people to know what Social Security is going to look like for them, and it shows them all their choices. And it's just one of the things we do to help aid our clients' retirements along the pathway.
5: Mm-hmm. Do you feel like this is a... Well, I'm going to give your phone number first. If we've covered something already here. 336-907-2322. Call or text Jules Harris on that line, won't you? 336-907-2322. Do you feel like this is a fragile time period that maybe people need the most help with, is deciding these dates?
2: I do. I think it's a pressurized time period. I think there's a lot of waffling back and forth between 62 and 65. Should I claim? Should I not claim? Should I retire? Should I not retire? You know, I think there's a lot of back and forth during these years. And then, of course, by 65, 66, or certainly by 67, then I see people are really drilling down into retirement. They're getting everything turned on, their pensions on if they've got one, they've got their income stream on if they have that set up, they Social Securities are on, and now they're living the life, you know. And but it takes a little bit, you know. You gotta, it's all about decision making, and I help people with that every day, and I can't elaborate on it too much, all the decisions that folks have to make today to retire. And that's where we come in, helping, you know, lay the groundwork, having information so they can make the right decision. That's really what people want to do. That's one of the fears, is people being afraid that they're not going to make the correct decision. See, that's why you need someone. That's why you need that guide. That's why you need that advisor to come in and say, hey, this is the best decision, and here's why. And that's what we do here. So,
5: well, that's a relief, because blindly entering into these decisions could cost you some money. And if there's no plan at all, Jules, somebody could get to a situation and think, this is unexpected, but now I have to retire. So can you talk to us about how an unexpected retirement date might affect the income plan? Or better yet, how do we build a backup plan?
2: Yeah, it could disrupt it. Say, as an example, here's a common thing that I've seen where people are maybe 2 to 4 years away from what they want their retirement to be, or when they want to retire, and then either their job hits them with a layoff or somebody has a health concern, and now they have to retire 3 years earlier. And so now it's dropping back in punt time.
5: Right, that's right.
2: So we have to make adjustments. So that happens all the time. And I tell clients this in meetings, you know, especially when folks say, well, I'm just going to work right on 70 plus. And I'll gently kind of say, well, what if things happen and you couldn't? What are you going to do then? Do you have a plan, a backup, or a plan B, which is what you're alluding to? And you're absolutely right. We need to have a backup plan in case plan A doesn't work out. Now, what are we going to do? We're going to move to plan B. And that's something that we can and do here routinely. Because, you know, life is not written in stone. It's uncertain, right? Everybody knows that. And so if uncertainty arises, you have to have some flexibility and an advisor that's going to work with you during those unexpected times, so to speak. And let's find a way to make it work.
5: Sure.
2: So, yeah.
5: It's as easy as placing a call so you can get onto Jules' schedule. Now, we give the number often, and I feel sometimes people are... they listen to the show and they have written down your number, or they've entered it into your phone, but they're waiting for the opportunity when these conditions are going to suit them, and that's fine. 336-907-2322. In other words, when they're ready, 336-907-2322, but it doesn't hurt to get going earlier than that.
2: No, it doesn't, and that's a good comment you're making, good point about people will usually call when they have a need of some sort, or say they're getting close to retirement, and the light bulb finally goes off, and they go, I need to get this done. I need to make my decisions. I'm going to call somebody. That's kind of, so there's kind of like a triggering event that can happen in someone's world that says, I got to, you know, do some of this. So that's where, you know, we understand that, and we get those types of calls every week. And so we're ready to embark on any retirement challenge you may have. So for listeners today, if you have a retirement challenge, or maybe just not sure, give us a call, send us a text. We're here to help.
5: Sure, 336-907-2322, 336-907-2322. 23, 22. What could some of those things be? Health? I was thinking an inheritance.
2: Concern? You know, inheritance. A layoff from their job.
5: Mm-hmm.
2: I mean, there's numerous things that happen that change someone's trajectory of when they're going to retire.
5: Mm-hmm.
2: Stuff happens all the time, you know?
5: Yes.
2: This one, I saw this happen not too long ago. Couples getting a divorce. Now this one's going back single. Now I got to retire. You know, one of them has to do this. The other one's going to do that. That's a negative retirement trigger. But it is a retirement trigger. It's going to make something happen, just like a layoff or just like a health concern. So there's events that happen.
5: Oh, yeah.
2: The inheritance. So say the parent passes and leaves a ton of money. And this person told me one time just a couple years ago now, they all this money came in. They said, I was planning to work 4 more years, but now I'm not.
5: Mm-hmm.
2: They told me that. So, I mean, again, it's a triggering event is what it is. And same thing happens when people call us. There's usually a reason why they're calling. Something has occurred in their world or in their thought process that says, hey, I need some help on this. I want to get some questions answered. Mm-hmm. So, you know, that's why we talk about things in a way on this show every week. Hey, if you're not sure, give us a shout. Second opinion.
5: Mm-hmm.
2: Just want to make sure that your retirement's on track. There could be several reasons, but
5: right.
2: Get some help. Get some answers.
5: Mm-hmm. In fact, that's really one of the questions that we're going to use later in the show, but I'm going to let it sneak out right now. But Randy is from Greensboro, says, I'm 63. My company is starting to hint at layoffs, but my wife and I were planning on 66, retiring at 66 years old. So best laid there plans, Randy, right?
2: Yeah, it could happen any day. It's like he's expecting it.
5: Mm-hmm.
2: So if that happens, more than likely, he's not going to go find or get another career job for 2 or 3 more years.
5: Mm-hmm.
2: He's just going to find a way to retire now. That's what's going to happen if he gets laid off. And that's why I've seen this one happen many, many times. Somebody comes in I've been working with for 2 years. We've got the regular plan laid out. And they come in one day and they say, hey, I'm getting laid off. I got to retire now. I mean, I've heard this numerous times.
5: So. I bet you have, yes.
2: Yeah, I have. Yeah.
5: Just to let people know, Jules has been in financial services for quite some time, helping out clients and everybody in North Carolina and other states, South Carolina, and people move away to other areas of the country, and you can help them then continue their paperwork and continue their retirement trail, if you will, right, Jules?
2: And we do. We do the Zoom meetings. I got a Zoom meeting today at 1 with a client out of state. We do Zoom meetings. People that were here now, they went somewhere else. That we're still their advisors. It doesn't matter where you go anymore.
5: No, because there's virtual meetings, but there's also trust that you've instilled and you've worked together. So
2: there is. We've built up that relationship. We've built up that trust, and that's part of it. You know, when I talk about these topics on the show every week, it's all about making sure you're discussing and staying on top of your retirement for listeners today. If you're just not sure that your retirement is solid, sound, it's going to do what you need it to do, give us a call. Get our consultation. It's easy. It's fun. Complimentary. No obligation. Appointments are limited, though, so call in, don't wait. But it's an open, relaxed conversation about your goals, your needs, your concerns. But more importantly, what about the stuff you want to do? What about your dreams for retirement? What about your bucket list? You know, it's all about you having fun. You don't have to do 40 hours anymore. So if you're not sure, come in, get to know us. We'll help you. We'll give you great recommendations. We'll give you great service. And you're going to leave with practical, actionable insights on how to move your retirement forward. And feel good about it. It's a great feeling. $250K or more is all you need. IRA, non-IRA, 401K employer plans. Everybody has that. Give us a call. We can help work with it. Next 5 on today's show. It's easier than anything. 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You can text us. You can go to the website and send us an email. You make the call, but give us a shout. We're happy to help. I'd like to open those phone lines and text lines for the next 5 on today's show.
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5: Some households still have a pension. 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I'm Jackie Selby with Jules Harris here. And let's talk about pensions. Who's getting one? And how do households kind of shape this concept to make it work?
2: It's a great topic. You know, what people like about pensions, that there's still plenty of entities out there that have it. I'll name a few. State employees.
5: Oh, there
2: still
5: you have it.
2: Pensions.
5: Yes.
2: A lot of county employees have pensions.
5: Uh-huh.
2: Federal employees and what they call thrift savings plan, like postal uh-huh. employees, government employees, military, all of them have pensions. And then here's another one that a lot of people don't know, that, you know, you can build your own personal pension off of part of your own portfolio. You can have a growth and income account built that says that once you turn it on and start receiving the income from it, it works just like a pension. They have to pay you as long as you live. Doesn't matter if the cash were to go to zero or not, depending on how long you live, they're still going to pay you. So when you said a moment ago, I wish I had a pension, you can. You know, anybody can. So a lot of times that's one of the tools in our tool belt, is we segregate some assets within someone's portfolio just to give them dedicated income to go along with their Social Security or any other income streams or dividends or passive income or mm-hmm. anything else they might have. And the reason this becomes so important and helpful is the more income streams that you can count on inside your retirement plan, the better your household's going to run, the mm-hmm. more money you're going to have to spend, and the funner your retirement's going to be.
5: Yay,
2: so think about what
5: fun.
2: I'm saying here.
5: Yes.
2: It's all about happy, healthy retirement, folks.
5: It is. Happy and healthy. Those two go hand in hand. So, Jules, if somebody wants to talk to you about planning this, it's you can counsel folks, because this is just part of the puzzle, right? The retirement puzzle, the claiming strategy, or you can do one life or two lives. Am I correct in assuming that some federal employees and state employees can choose to have this pension of theirs pay for both the husband
2: they
5: and wife?
2: They can.
5: Okay.
2: And those choices you just talked about, single life pays the most.
5: Okay.
2: Joint survivor pays the most. And
5: joint survivor,
2: what they call 10-year period certain.
5: Oh.
2: There's like usually a handful of choices that all kick out a different amount.
5: Mm-hmm.
2: And state, federal government still has pensions. The NFL has pensions.
5: Sure.
2: There's plenty of companies that still have pensions. They're not as prevalent as they used to be, but it's still out there. And then, of course, there's what they call, a lot of private business sectors have what they call a DB, which stands for defined benefit plans.
5: Oh.
2: Now, many years ago, DBs were all the rage. Everybody had a DB, but now you see very little of it. But what's great about a defined benefit plan, a small business can put a ton of money into the DB over, say, a 5-year period, 10-year period. They get to take it off their books. And then when this person that works for this business finally retires, they turn on the defined benefit plan, and now it becomes taxable now when they're taking it out. But during the period of years where they built it, they paid no tax on this money. And you can put a big chunk into a DB every year. And a lot of business owners use them to defer income and not pay tax on it now, and then take the money out later on in life and pay tax on it later when the business income has gone away and you've now fell back into a lower tax bracket. So there's a real strategy here.
5: Hmm.
2: And, you know, and we know this stuff inside and out. We've helped so many people do it. So for listeners today, if you think that's something that might be helpful to you, for Mr. Business Owner listening today or Mrs. Mm-hmm. Business Owner, give us a call, send us a text. We can talk all about defined benefit plans with you.
5: Great. 336-907-2322. That helps a lot, knowing somebody who understands it from all angles. 336-907-2322. The pension, it's not a problem. It's a pension decision. isn't it? How to fit it in. Now, what about state employees, federal employees? Do they also get Social Security? Because just fill me in, because I'm a novice.
2: Most of them do. Most of them do. But some military employees that have a really large military pension, what happened with them, and I see this sometimes, all of their money went into the military pension and none was paid into Social Security, so they didn't qualify.
5: Oh.
2: But they're still okay because their military pension is really high, so it makes up for Social Security. But the thing about Social Security that a lot of people don't understand, if you don't pay into it for long enough, which is 10 years or 40 quarters, if you don't qualify, you can't draw anything. When you get to 62 or beyond, and I know that got your attention when I said that, but
5: yes,
2: I see that not a lot. I'll see a family come in where one of them didn't work long enough, didn't work 10 years or longer, and they didn't qualify. They don't get anything, and they wouldn't even get their husband's or wife's full Social Security. If that husband or wife passed before them, they only get 65% of it because they didn't qualify.
5: Absolutely.
2: A lot of people don't know that one either. The Social Security rules and regulations is full of gotchas.
5: It totally is.
2: I mean, people get unpleasantly surprised all the time with Social Security when they assume they know the rules and they really don't. That's why you need our report. That's why you need our help to make the best claiming decision. And that's an important part of your retirement for anyone listening today.
5: Good. You mentioned in the last segment, it's an 18-page report.
2: It is. It's a great report. It shows all your decisions. It shows all your claiming ages. We always do 65, 67, and 70.
5: Okay.
2: Those are the three most important claiming ages.
5: Right.
2: 62 is the earliest you can claim. 67 is FRA, or full retirement age for most people. And 70 is the end of the line. You can't let it go any further than 70. It ends right there.
5: Mm-hmm.
2: So, and I've seen people run past 70 and still not have it on. And I'm like, why don't you have your Social Security on? They're like, I don't know. I've seen this happen a couple times. I'm like, well, better late than never.
5: Let's turn it on.
2: get it on. It's not going any higher. It's stuck right there.
5: Right.
2: Turn it on, please.
5: Right. Because, you know, how long are we going to live past 70? Hopefully till 90, but we don't know.
2: Really, the gambit is you want to get it on as early as possible. But if you're still working, you got to wait to 67 or get penalized. So 65 and 67 are still the most popular ages, respectively. 65 is simply because of Medicare. You can get your Medicare at that point.
5: Right.
2: And 67 is your FRA. So if you're still working, once you get to FRA, you could not get penalized. You can draw it, invest the money if you don't need it.
5: Hey.
2: But you started getting it out. You're getting back some of that money that you paid in for 25, 30 years. So it's a big deal.
5: For heaven's sakes, way longer than that. Most people are putting in there for their... Right? Since they were teens.
2: Yeah. Some people are lifers. They never stop working, but everyone doesn't get that luxury either.
5: Mm-hmm. What about you, Jules? Do you personally, you think you'll be there a while?
2: I do. I absolutely do. I'm one of these people that just loves what I do. And
5: I know you do.
2: It's not physically demanding, and it's I have such great clients, and I enjoy, you know, working with them and helping them solving problems. And it's been a real vocation for me. It's just something I enjoy doing. So, yeah, we're at it here every day because we choose to be.
5: Mm-hmm. And you take really good care of your health. That's an interesting note that you've used to.
2: Totally.
5: Yeah, you're very involved in taking care of your health and you and your family. And you're a new grandpa. Congratulations.
2: Yeah, thank you for that. Yeah, absolutely. But all the different activities, the healthy lifestyle, there's just... a lot of things that impact anyone's longevity.
5: Sure.
2: So I think the healthy lifestyle, happy lifestyle is all part of that. Staying engaged, I think, is part of it, too. I think
5: that's a big part.
2: It's a huge part. So staying engaged, doing something, no matter what it is, even going on your trips and completing your bucket list for all the people that want to spend a busy day in retirement. But the difference is you're doing what you want to do, not what maybe the XYZ company wants you to do.
5: Mm-hmm. So truly, I want to throw in a story here after I give your number again, 336-907-2322. Call Jules Harris or text him. Get on his schedule and let's get planning for you, 336-907-2322. You can build a personal pension with your savings or talk about the pension that you know you have coming. Either one of those subjects, 336-907-2322. But that part about staying engaged, Jules, my brother, who is early 70s, he retired when he was 62. He was done with it, you know. But he retired, right, and he was single. And he, just for 10 years, 8 years, just not doing too good. He called me 2 years ago and said, hey, guess what? I'm done driving. What do you mean you're done driving? I think I'm too old to drive. Well, he was really diminishing and starting to lose his memory, but he was not engaged, and he did not have high food quality. You know, he didn't have access to nutritious food because he had put himself in these restrictions. I don't know. But anyway, we've got him living with my sister now, and he's doing a lot better. But he was not engaged once he left the workplace, is my point.
2: I understand. That's not a good thing. You got to stay engaged doing something, period, even mm-hmm. if it's not work-related. Create your own work. Create your own schedule. Do something. You know, every day can't be a Saturday. Mm-hmm. It's not typically healthy for most people. They got to need something to keep them engaged, keep them on track, give them purpose.
5: Sure.
2: I think is the word. Mm-hmm. And it does matter.
5: It really does matter. Gosh darn it, it really does matter. All right. Well, we're getting close to the end of this segment. We have so much more we could talk about on this subject, but we have other subjects that we need to get to. So we'll get around to those in just a moment.
2: Absolutely. You know, what I like to do on the show every week is just at least offer the opportunity for people to get that help, get that second opinion, get that, you know, investment advice that maybe they're not getting, or the pension advice that they're not getting. There's so many areas of advice, Jackie, that people need. Social Security, Medicare, their estate plan, their will or trust. I mean, the list goes on and on of items that you have to decide on, not only entering retirement, but through your whole entire retirement. So that's where we come in. We look at everything. We look at the details. We look at the tax strategies. We look at our clients' fee structure. We look at out-of-pocket medical expenses. We look at their risk level to maybe need long-term care or assisted living. And if they do, we can help them address that. But there's endless things that people are up against today, not only investing their money, but retirement planning decisions. Goes on and on. So what you really need for listeners today, get that no-obligation consultation. It's fun. It's engaging. We're fun. We get to know you. We're going to answer a ton of questions for you. We're going to educate you. We're going to answer your questions, and we're going to be on the right track to helping you know beyond a shadow of a doubt you got a great retirement plan, a great investment plan. But it all starts with that no-obligation consultation. Be one of the next 5 on today's show to call us, text us, go to the website, send us an email. It doesn't matter. But get on our schedule to come in and get that no-obligation consultation. $250K is all you need or more to qualify and get that good information we know you need to retire correctly. But I want to open the phone lines and the text lines mm-hmm. for the next 5 people to inquire today, right now on today's show.
5: Great. And don't be shy. 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But don't be shy. 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
5: The Bank of Family. Oh yes, Mom and Dad, they can help me out. Welcome back to Preserve Your Wealth with Jules Harris. And Jules, you have a lot of experience with this. Family help starts with a phone bill. Can you hit me with my phone bill? Can you hit me with my car repair? Can you hit me with my short-term rent gap? These things can bubble up. They can bubble up.
2: I've heard it all, actually. With five kids, I've heard it all. So,
5: you do.
2: The Bank of Dad. First National Bank of Dad.
5: Yes, you know it.
2: All the dads out there, I'm sure, are chuckling when they hear that because they know it's true.
5: It's so true. Well, I hope they're all on their own 2 feet these days. But people are so generous, especially the mom in the family wants to help and doesn't want to see the children suffer, even if they're adults.
2: True, but you have to set a precedent for that, too. You want to be a safety net, not a hammock, if you ever heard that. Think about
5: what? You know, think about that is the best saying I've ever heard.
2: No, we don't want to be a safety net. You don't want to be the hammock. You don't mind being the safety net, but you don't want to be a hammock because that's going to set a not good precedent of every time the child needs something, that's where they go. Mm-hmm. That doesn't help the child. Does not help the child progress. Mm-hmm. And I didn't realize on the financial show that I'm giving out parenting advice, but that's what I'm doing here. Not intentional, but been through it myself. So it's about helping in the right way. Mm-hmm. You know, that's what I think we're talking about here. So, but it's out there. Kiplinger's report survey showing 63 to 75% of parents provide financial help to adult children. Ongoing, doing this ongoing can affect cash flow for the clients. It can create retirement debt. It can create less investment results because they're taking money out maybe when they shouldn't, when the markets are down, so to speak. It can create a lot of things for the mom and dad if they allow it. So I think you have to put up guidelines or guardrails if you're going to help. You have to do it your way.
5: Yes.
2: Is my advice, and I am giving financial advice here because think about it. Anything that affects your money takes advice, doesn't it? It takes thought. Mm-hmm. It takes what decision am I going to make? Mm-hmm. How am I going to go about it? Just like am I going to Roth convert or not is one question, and how much am I going to Roth convert is another. So everything takes thought. Same thing. Am I going to help the child, but how am I going to help?
5: Yes.
2: How much am I going to help? See all that?
5: Well,
2: it's creating more questions or more thought, but it does matter because you want to do it in the right way is my financial advice of the day.
5: Very good. And Jules, he's been through it with his own children and many of his clients. So if you want to bat that idea around and see how it fits into your retirement plan or your current budget, maybe you have a retirement plan already and you're working with someone else, just, you know, it's good to have another set of eyes on things. 336-907-2322, 336-907-2322. Because, Jules, that's a big number, 63 to 75% of American parents.
2: It is a big number. I see it so much. I see it so regular. I mean, if you look at the Gen Xers and the Millennials both, a lot of times relying on the baby boomer parent who usually has more wealth. They have the wealthiest group so far. Not that other generations won't catch up. Mm-hmm. Not implying that. But but again, they kind of know the parents have the money, so they're going to go there. So I think parents have to be prepared, and they have to have guardrails. They have to have boundaries of what they're going to do and maybe what they're not going to do. Because if you don't watch that, I've seen parents that got themselves into real trouble overdoing. And plus, when they continually do that, you know, human nature says the child's probably going to keep on going back as long as it's happening, right?
5: Yes.
2: Think about it. That's human nature.
5: It is. It is a psychology of money problem. Maybe a one-time gifting situation could help, Jules.
2: Mm-hmm. Yeah, that's right. And how much you can safely give without a tax encumbrance, you know, there's regulations about that as far as just gifting money. You can give so much without a tax impact, but if you give over the limit, then the gift tax can come in. You don't want to do that. So you need to be aware of what a reasonable gift limit is. But more importantly, it always should start with, am I giving away for the parent, speaking to the parents, am I giving away a portion of wealth that I might actually need myself if I live long enough? That's something you always want to think about, because you can't get the money back once you've given it. So, you know, you got to think about that as well. And I have people come in and ask me about this half for years. So I've addressed and answered and given advice on this topic many times. So,
5: well, what concerns me is if the parent does give money or helps in an ongoing way, there might be an unspoken assumption that the parents are going to then expect the children, adult children, to take care of them.
2: Yeah, that
5: there's no money
2: too,
5: left.
2: And
5: yeah,
2: that's right. And then sometimes your parents are also, they're accidentally enabling financial dependency.
5: Mm.
2: So are you going to enable, or are you going to be the safety net, or are you going to be the hammock, as I was referring to earlier? You got to figure out which one you're going to be.
5: Mm-hmm.
2: And you don't want it to be an enabler. You want to help, but you have to do it in the right way, you know.
5: All right.
2: And another good topic here that I like is, how does the family really support siblings evenly in an estate planning scenario? That's a
5: okay.
2: great topic.
5: All right.
2: Yeah, to talk about, because I have people come in and will ask about that too. How do I make sure everything is fair or equal, I guess is a good term as well.
5: Well, I was just reading in, I think it was MSN online, and they're talking about the big wealth transfer that's coming, which we've been talking about on our show here, Preserve Your Wealth, for years. But the new analysis is showing that, you know, the baby boomers are going to be sending down so much gosh darn money in the United States to the next generation, so Generation X and the millennials. And so you got to have a plan for that.
2: Well, you do. If not, you're going to be somebody's looking at bigger taxes and giving up more money to the IRS. And that's where inherited accounts come in. And under today's current new tax laws that started coming out in 2020 and 21 with Secure Act and Secure Act 2.0, they changed a lot of the inherited laws. Now IRA money is limited to 10 years. They also created non-qualified deferred money, can go on indefinitely. But it does have to have a life expectancy distribution taken every year mm-hmm. by the receiver of that. So mm-hmm. I do a lot of inherited account work here.
5: Okay.
2: Every day and every month. I'm actually working on some clients right now that I'm helping. The dad was my client for many, many years. He recently deceased, and now the daughter and a sister are receiving money from his accounts, and I'm helping roll that over into an inherited account, which means it doesn't become lump sum taxable, but there's guidelines or regulations with the IRS on how this has to go. And that's where you need the professional advisor to come in and set it up and actually help you run the plan. So I'm very well versed mm-hmm. on inherited money. I do a lot of it here, and there is going to be a lot of inherited money. You're absolutely right in your comments about the baby boomers. Mm-hmm. letting this wealth move on down to mm-hmm. the Gen Xers and millennials and on down. But how they handle that wealth and how they pay taxes on that wealth is going to become a big deal. There's always choices. There's always decisions. We're back to this language again. There's always reasons to know what you're doing and knowing what the best way to do it is. And that's where we come in, giving that levelized advice, making sure that the receivers, the inherited, whether it's kids or grandkids, what they call non-spousal beneficiary, we have to give them the correct advice on how to use this money so they don't pay too much tax.
5: Mm-hmm.
2: See, that's what they're concerned about, because usually retirement assets are what? They're pre-tax. So are you going to inherit it or not? And people sometimes think they can claim this money and then reinvest it in and be inherited. You cannot. It has to go right from the pre-tax account that the parent left into an inherited account. It has to be a direct transfer. You can't take it out and redeposit it. A lot of people think you can.
5: Oh my.
2: You cannot.
5: Okay.
2: And you have to set it up under the IRS guidelines, or it doesn't work.
5: Oh my.
2: So that's why I'm bringing it to the forefront on today's show. It's an important thing to know and understand.
5: Mm-hmm. Well, you kind of cover all of the aspects, and You're happy to consult with the baby boomer parents who are going to be sending this money down to the next generation. And of course, the next generation, Gen Xers or millennials who are going to be inheriting the money, both can benefit from a conversation so that not too much tax is paid. Now, what freaks me out about the taxes, Jules, is that people just don't have the information. And if they're thinking that this inherited IRA account from mom and dad, well, we'll just leave that to the kids. Well, this is, could have a big tax impact on that generation and could really hurt them in tax-wise.
2: It can and will, and it does. I mean, yeah. I've seen it happen with many families over the years, and the tax impact could have been mitigated by the way the child chose to take that money out. Right. See, that's the point that I'm trying to make here for listeners is you have choices about when and where this money comes out. And the when and the where is going to determine how much tax you owe. So if you don't get advice on that, you're potentially going to take it out in a not good way for yourself. And that's not going to help.
5: Right.
2: So you want to exploit the tax rules, not let them dictate to you. So you want to have a choice in the matter. And that's where the inherited account consultation comes in.
5: Okay. And also, I was thinking that you could talk to the parents about getting some Roth money put together so that there is no tax implication for the kids.
2: That would be the best, a Roth conversion. You know, so there's so many tools and so many mechanisms inside your retirement plan for listeners today. There's so many choices that you have. If you don't get the right advice, guess what? You're probably just not going to make the right choice. So it's all about getting the information in front of you so you can make the right choice. Just like a common one that I see, I have people that come in all the time that don't even know what the fee rate is that they're being charged. They don't even know how much their fees are. In a lot of cases, they don't know that a lot of mutual funds have back-end fees that they're not even aware of. I look that up for them. I show them that it exists. So there's so many things that people don't know, just like all the tax strategies to doing a Roth conversion and how much tax money down the road it can save you. I put that information in my clients' hands every day. That's something we do here, just like another good topic, long-term care solutions. I have people that come in, they don't even know where to get a long-term care solution at. We do it here. We have a solution. We have an answer for that problem. So for listeners today, if this information is maybe thought-provoking for you and you're not sure that you have the total retirement plan in order like it should be, and it's a custom plan for you, you might need to call us or text us and get on our schedule and come in, get that no obligation consultation. It's fun, it's engaging, it's educational, but more importantly, you're going to leave with real planning ideas and real information that's going to benefit you and your family. So it's all about getting that consultation. I open the phone lines and text lines. I do have to limit it to five every week, but we do have folks come in. We have a great time, but it's all about getting you the retirement planning advice that we know you need. But you just got to be one of the next callers or texters on today's show to get on our busy schedule. I'd like to open those phone lines and the text lines right now for the next five callers on today's show.
5: And let's get this done with the 336 number, 336-907-2322, 336-907-2322.
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5: You have questions, and Jules Harris has the answers. 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All right, I've got Michael in Greensboro asking. He says, I'm 64. My employer offered phased retirement. Is part-time work a financial win or just delaying the inevitable? Oh, wow.
2: Great question. I think it's potentially, in most cases, it's a financial win as long as the client still wants to work at some level. Now, if they don't, just don't want to do anything anymore at a job, then it's not a financial win, of course. But I think staying engaged, doing something you enjoy, you're making some money, it's engaging you, I think is potentially good and healthy. And AARP, by the way, this is on their related report, found roughly 1 in 4 adults age 50 and older were not yet retired, expecting that they might never retire. So people going into their 50s are like, I don't know if I'm ever going to retire or not. So there's a lot of, what this is saying, there's a lot of unknown in the retirement community about when they retire. And the reason I can speak to this, I ask everyone when they come in for their consultations, I always ask, when do you want to retire? And only 7 out of 10 people can answer that question. So there's at least 3 out of 10 people that do not know when they really want to retire. They just don't know. So there's some unknowns here. And that's what I'm speaking about. You want to try to nail that down so that you can coordinate things like Social Security, like a personal pension, like a regular pension. Like, when are you going to make it comfortable to retire and pay less tax and get your Medicare turned on and all of that? When you really start to nail all that down, that's when all the pieces can fit together and you can also know, is it going to work right or not? So phased retirement's okay because you're doing it a little bit at a time. So it does make it easier. It lets you test the water, so to speak, is what it does. Lest you give a trial run.
5: Okay. So it just depends. It's a good idea to bounce off your options with somebody who actually knows and understands and has seen it over and over. So if you want to contact Jules, 336-907-2322, 336-907-2322. But such a good question. Thank you so much. And looks like I have Frances, and she is in Winston-Salem. My pension pays more if I choose the single life option, but my spouse is nervous. So how do we compare this fairly, Jules? Such a good question.
2: Well, you have to compare who is at risk to pass first and how much income is the survivor going to lose. You know, that's the starting point of it. And you could tell I've helped people do a lot of this over the years. Typically, if the older spouse has a pension that's going to drop in half, and they have the smaller Social Security, then we know that those two things are going to go away for sure if that person passes first. So what we do there is we build in some additional income for the survivor to do what? Make up for what we know is going to be lost if this person passes first.
5: Mm-hmm.
2: And I've done a lot of work on this over the years. We have an income planning certification here. We do that all the time. We are income planners. We can help clients make the right decisions. So it's all about making sure we're protecting the right person. So if the person that's predicted to be the long liver wants to keep single life and get the most, that's probably the right decision or the best decision, because if they're going to be the long liver anyways, that's going to put the most money in the household.
5: Mm-hmm.
2: If they take joint survivor and don't need it, because they're going to outlive their spouse anyways, then they're just giving up money because the single life pays the highest amount because it's only paying for one life. That's why you're getting the most.
5: I see.
2: And people wrestle with these decisions all the time, and that's why they come to us. And a lot of times we crunch the financial numbers and we show them on paper, financially or mathematically, why this is the best decision. So it does matter. You know, you just don't pick one. You know, when they give this list of decisions to pick your pension payout or your or whatever, it takes some thought. It should take some thought, and it should take making the right decision based on that family and what their ages are and who the long liver could be, and things of that nature. So we help with all that. It matters, you know.
5: I like that long liver. Who's going to be the long liver in your family? It's just...
2: Well, one person usually outlives the other quite a bit, what I've noticed. So if the family makes the best decision for the Social Security or the pension or the personal pension that they've created, then you're putting more money in that home for a longer period of time. If you don't make the best decision, then you're going to put less money in that home. That's what it's about.
5: Mm-hmm.
2: You know, whether it's Social Security, whether it's a regular state or federal pension, or whether you've built your own personal pension plan out of cash, which you can do. Either way you go, all three of those take a decision, single or joint. So, you know, if you need some help with that, give us a call, send us a text. We do it every day. We help somebody make that decision every day.
5: Mm-hmm. 336-907-2322. Francis, give a call to Jules or text him and say, I'd like to come in and talk about that. 336-907-2322. Here we go. Here's some folks who are thinking about moving to a no income tax state. But doctors, friends, grandkids are all still here in North Carolina. Actually, they're up in Danville, VA, so in Virginia and North Carolina. So how do you help people decide this? Is it a tax decision? I mean,
2: yeah, you have to look at what the tax burden is to start with. And I'll use a story that I did with a person one time. I'll never forget it. But this person wanted to move to a no tax state. You know, they thought that was going to be the greatest thing since sliced bread. So I said, well, let's look at what your tax is for North Carolina that you're paying now. And it was very, very low. And I was like, the cost to move this state is going to cost you more than what your North Carolina tax is going to be for the next 10 years. And then the guy was like, yeah, I guess you're right. It wasn't enough to even to worry about or consider. So the first thing is you got to start with, what is your state tax in your situation? You got to look at that number first before you make a decision to move to another state. And what's it going to cost you if you go there? You might not have no state tax, but what if your housing cost is higher? It's going to cost you more to buy the same house there. It may not help you at all.
5: Mm-hmm.
2: So it's about really crunching your numbers first and knowing what's on the table before you start and getting a raw number of what the no North Carolina tax would be, or going to a state like Florida that doesn't have any state tax for seniors and stuff like that. You know,
5: a lot of considerations.
2: I know people do that, but it does help. And some people are in a real high tax bracket. That can turn into a really nice chunk of money. So for some people, yes, that's going to work. But it just may not work for everybody. That's all I'm saying.
5: Mm-hmm. Well, it's good to consult with someone who doesn't have a vested interest in you know, your money, per se. Like, kids will want you to stay for babysitting and whatever the case may be. But
2: right, yeah, they have a canted point of view, don't they?
5: Yes, they sure do. So go ahead and call Jules. He can sit in the middle as referee, 336-907-2322, on that decision anyway, 336-907-2322. All right, Jules, I think we can squeeze in another one here. This is coming from Mount Airy. We owed more than expected after taking IRA withdrawals. Do we need quarterly tax payments now?
2: Well, you can. The way the IRS looks at things now, they look at it. If you know you're going to owe, so as an example, if you've taken out an abnormally large IRA distribution one year and you know that's going to up your federal and state tax and you don't allow for it, they can penalize you the following year because you knew you were going to owe and you didn't withhold. So the answer is yes. At least the CPAs that I work with are all on board saying you need to withhold quarterly if you know you're going to owe. So that's a simple thing of, if you took an abnormally large IRA distribution, which you know is taxable, and you don't withhold, the answer is yes, you could get penalized, and you're going to wind up owing the money anyways when you file on the following April 15th. So this, again, is something you should look before you leap. That's what I tell clients. You always need to think about a pre-tax withdrawal and how it's going to affect you tax-wise.
5: Mm-hmm.
2: Because it's always going to be taxable. So you're creating a bill called taxes. Mm-hmm. It's the way I like to talk about it. And people will then go, yeah, you're right. I didn't think about that. It's not just about the withdrawal. Mm-hmm. It's about the taxes on the withdrawal. So if you're not thinking about that, it can it can place you in a position the following spring that you don't want to be in. You get the uh-oh moment when you get the 1099-R in the mail. You're like, wow, I didn't think about this.
5: Oops, we weren't thinking about that part.
2: About it.
5: Very good.
2: It's an oops moment.
5: Golly. Thank you so much, Hank, for that question from Mount Airy, 336-907-2322. If you want to call Jules and ask him more questions in person or book a time, a virtual visit, whatever, if you come down to when

0: It's penalty free. It's no obligation. It's don't owe anything. It's couldn't be easier. It's fun. You learn a lot. We have great information we share. We put information up on the screen. We have whiteboard exercise. We do endless stuff to help make it easy for folks to understand retirement needs to be accurate, but it can be fun. And when you see your accounts are doing great and everything's in order and you got plenty of income, isn't that supportive? Isn't that something that's going to make you feel good? That's an important thing to think about. How do you feel about your retirement? If you don't really feel confident about it, you need to call us or text us and get in and let's have some time and let's get some fun things going. Let's learn something. But more importantly, let's get that retirement plan of yours built and headed in the right direction. Next five on today's show, you can call us, you can text us, you can go to the website. Couldn't be easier, but you got to be one of the next five on today's show to get that no obligation consultation. But I'd like to open it up right now for the next callers or texters on today's show.
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4: More strikes. I'm Deborah Valentine, Fox News. The U.S. carrying out a seventh round of strikes in Iran Friday night. Fox's Lucas Tomlinson reports from Tel Aviv, Israel.
5: The Pentagon says 13 U.S. troops, 10 soldiers, and 3 sailors have been wounded in action this week at various bases in the Middle East, likely from Iran's continued attacks in Bahrain, Kuwait, and Jordan, and particularly a large attack on that base in Jordan, housing hundreds of U.S. troops and fighter jets. Now, the U.S. military has been fighting hard the last few nights, including a number of strikes around the Strait of Hormuz, trying to get more shipping through that critical on the Strait of Hormuz. Now, shipping traffic has slowed to a trickle in the Strait in recent days to highlight how dangerous it is right now to sail through there. U.S. warships have not attempted to transit the Strait of Hormuz in more than 2 months.
4: Iran retaliated with strikes on U.S. military bases and civilian power and water facilities in Jordan and Kuwait, leaving about 10,000 people without running water. Texas is beginning the long road to recovery after deadly flash flooding tore through the central and southern parts of the state. Fox Weather's Brandi Campbell is in San Antonio, Texas, with the latest.
6: Several cities, including Uvalde, Texas, received over 2 feet of rain in just a few days. Catastrophic flooding began as rivers, creeks, and streams began rising, flooding roads, sending water into homes and businesses. Local leaders have expressed they were grateful for early warning, saying those saved lives. In Uvalde, the Texas game wardens rescuing a flood victim by helicopter. Texas Governor Greg Abbott says the state rescued more than 270 people, but hundreds more were saved by local first responders.
4: Two people were killed after being swept away by floodwaters this week. America's listening to Fox News.
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4: Welcome on into the show. I'm your host, Gary Nolan. 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Robin is back.
3: Hi, I'm back.
4: Nice.
1: Back in all her glory.
3: Yes.
4: Yes. We missed you. We did.
3: I missed you. I've missed the show. It's been, I've had a great time being on vacation, but I am ready to get back at it, and have some fun here. Catch
4: all right,
3: everybody
4: we'll talk,
3: up on things.
4: We'll talk more about your vacation later because we want to hear all about it. All right.
3: Oh, yes.
4: Yeah, we'll get into that a little bit later. The final years before retirement used to have a simple message, save more if you can. In 2026, some catch-up money comes with a tax location decision attached. Why does the 2026 catch-up rule matter for people trying to make the last working years count, guys?
1: Well, I mean, setting every single community up for retirement under the Secure Act 2 basically changed how some higher earners to get some additional catch-up strategies and make up if you're maybe underfunded on your 401k. So if you're 50 or older with prior Federal Insurance Contributions Act FICA wages above the index threshold, you may be able to make additional catch-up contributions in your 401k. The catch-up contribution, so the base contribution for a 401k is $23,500. You can put, if you're over 50, you can put an additional $8,000 into the 401k. So two things regarding that. One, the $8,000, the catch-up, has to go into the Roth account. Okay, so let me repeat that. It has to go into the 401k Roth account. If your employer is doing a match contribution and you're exceeding you're putting the entire $31,500 into either the pre-tax IRA, into the pre-tax 401k, or into the Roth account, the employer contribution piece of that can only go into the pre-tax. So the employer cannot make a contribution into your Roth account. So it's very important to understand. Very important to understand that. If you're between the ages of, and I talked about this earlier in the tease, if you're between ages of 60 to 63, you can qualify for a higher contribution amount during those 3 years. I think that expires in 2028. And so there's some tax law, the additional deduction that you got if you're over age 65. And now that Robin's here, I can get some clarification on that. I believe that expires in 2028, right? Unless they extend it.
3: And then I also wanted to clarify the elective deferral for the 401k, 403b, 457b, Roth 401k is $24,500 for this year, not 23. It was 23, it's 24.5. Yep. And then the 50 to 59, or if you're 64 plus, the catch-up provision is $8,000. And then, like Kevin was just getting ready to describe, if you were between 60 and 63, you have an additional $3,250 you can contribute. So that puts the catch-up provision for age 60 to 63, $11,250. So it is a great time if you were getting ready to retire, you know, after age 63, to take advantage of those higher.
1: And that has to go into the Roth, right?
3: Yes.
1: Yeah,
3: yes.
1: The catch-up contributions all have to go into Roth.
3: Yeah, and it depends on your your other income, but the point is you have an opportunity to be able to increase your contributions into those tax deferred accounts for your retirement. 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
4: 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Reminder, if you miss any of the show, catch the podcast, Wealth Over Taxes, wherever you get your podcasts. It is completely free. If you're just joining us, the show is Wealth Over Taxes with Kevin Sullivan and Robin Whitlock. I'm Gary Nolan, your host. What should someone ask their employee before assuming the plan is ready, guys?
1: Well, I mean, I think the big thing is that you have to make sure that the employer is offering a Roth as part of the 401k, because if they're not doing that, then you're not going to be able to make the $8,000 plus $3,250 if you're 60 to 63. You're not going to be able to make those additional contributions because it's not going into the Roth account. So the big question is there a Roth 401k? I haven't come across a lot of employers that have a 401k that do not offer the Roth. So I'll say that again. I have not come across a lot of employers that offer 401ks that do not have a Roth. So most of them have Roth. But before you start increasing your contributions, you want to validate that. And you can talk to your HR people and they can take care of that. They can take care of that issue. As I think I said earlier, the employer match piece of that, the employer match is always going to go into the pre-tax. So they're not going to be able to make a Roth contribution for you if you're above and beyond the $24,500 contribution limit in the 401k. Talk to your benefits administration people. If you can't do that, you can't do the makeup in the Roth, you can always put $8,000 into an individual Roth IRA account. So that's another way to do it. Just remember that you've got a 5-year rule for that money to be vested. That's not a rolling window, so it's a single 5-year. So if you put money in there in January of 2025 and you come to January of 2026, that's a whole year. Then 4 years after that, then you can take that money out and then you can save that. I think that from a makeup point of view, one of the things you want to really look at, and this is more from a planning perspective than anything, and I just did this with somebody this past week. So guy had a large amount of money in his 401k, about $2.4 million or so. And we were talking, and I was helping him gather information and forecast out what a Roth, because he's getting ready to retire, what a Roth IRA conversion would look like. And he's probably still 2 or 3 years out from retiring. And so, we were talking about moving money from the IRA account into the Roth account once he actually retires and he's not making wages and, his income tax bracket goes down. And what I told him was that it probably is worth assessing whether he should continue to put money into the IRA, into the 401k, because eventually that's going to go into his IRA. And eventually we're going to have to convert that into a Roth account. And so we were doing some math to figure out whether he's just better off making a Roth contribution now, putting all the 401k contribution into Roth. His employer has got a pretty good match. I think it was 8%. So that's automatically going to go into pre-tax. But the Roth contribution, should, if again, if you're deploying Roth conversions as you move through the retirement process, it might be beneficial for you to start making just Roth 401k contributions, because you're eventually going to have to move that money out of the pre-tax and into the Roth account. So it's just something to think about. It's complicated. You know, it's not, you know, if you're sitting there listening, you know, I said this last week, and one of the things I find that the last probably 3 or 4 weeks people have come in and said, yeah, you know, I've been listening to you guys for the last 2 years or 3 years or coming up, you know, now 4 years. And, you know, and I finally, you know, I finally got the bug and I'm making the telephone call. You know, we talk about a lot of this stuff every single week. And if we're hitting a hot button with you, you should reach out and talk to us, particularly if you have a lot of money in your 401k. And you're likely going to be making, you know, Roth IRA conversions once you go through the retirement process. There's some things you can do, you know, pre-retirement that are going to help you kind of navigate that road once you get through the retirement process. And that's one of the reasons why we keep openings on the schedule every single week for listeners to come in and visit with us. So if you come in and visit with us, we will do 3 things for you. One, we'll develop an action plan for you. We'll look at cash flow. We'll look at your 401k. We'll look at your Roth account. We'll look at the best way to elect Social Security. So electing Social Security is a strategy. So look at the best way to recommend Social Security. We'll forecast your required minimum distribution so you can see what that's going to look like. So if you're born pre-1960, your required minimum distribution is going to start at 73. If you're born 1960 or after, they're going to start at 75. So that's step one. Step two, risk. Number two thing that Robin and I do every week with clients is manage risk. Two types of risk that we're concerned about. One, your emotional risk tolerance. So that's just your emotional responses to the market. The bigger of the risk to the two risk profiles that we do is really capacity. So capacity means what can my portfolio withstand from a risk point of view before I'm potentially out over my skis and I might get myself in trouble if there's a big market correction. So the major things you need to be, those are two big things you need to talk about. And then, of course, the one thing that nobody wants to talk about, and that's the income tax piece of that. Robin, how do we deal with that?
3: I'm even scared to talk about it. Once your income plan is created, I will prepare an income tax analysis for you. The tax analysis is based on your specific income plan in your scenarios moving forward. I will focus on RMDs, pensions, Social Security, other investments if you've got rental property. I make these tax assessments based on things that are coming up, not what has already taken place.
1: Yeah, I mean, you really can't manage taxes retrospectively. You got to do prospective tax planning, and that is something that we do on a regular basis. Our strategies are used by people that have millions and millions of dollars saved for retirement. And they will work for you. What we can't do is get you on the schedule. That's on you. You got to get that. You got to take that first step. We try to make it as easy as we can. So, Gary, if people want to get in touch with us, how do they do that?
4: Well, it's very simple. They just pick up the phone and dial this number, Kevin, 800-757-6062, 800-757-6062, or text IWA. That's IWA to 600-700. You could also go to wealthovertaxes.com. 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It is break time. 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Segment two is called Permission to Spend. 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
4: 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If you're just joining us, Robin is back. Robin, take a moment. Tell us about your vacation. I heard it was great.
3: It was great. It was 3 weeks away. Had such a wonderful time. I want to give a shout out to Carlos and Aaron. We travel with them. My son was on a soccer trip over in Portugal. This is our third year. And we usually extend our trip so that we can do some family activities. And this year we were able to not only spend some time in Portugal again, but we also spent a few days in London. Then we took a 7-day cruise up to Norway and Belgium, which the weather was amazing. It was cold. I had to wear a sweatshirt. I was so happy about that. I saw snow. It was beautiful. And then we came back to London for a few days, the most crowded city on earth, I think.
4: Oh,
3: and
4: yeah.
3: Then back into Portugal and back home yesterday. So it has been a wild ride, but beautiful, beautiful, beautiful countries that we visited. But yes, I was so happy because the weather was amazing while we were away. So we missed all of the heat and hot.
4: And you come back and it's 100 degrees in North Carolina.
3: 100 degrees and I have a headache today. So from all of that. But yeah, it was amazing. We had a wonderful time. And
1: wait till next week when we're in Arizona visiting with clients.
4: Yeah, exactly.
3: I always tell our Arizona clients, I'm never coming to visit you in July.
4: In
3: it is so hot, but
4: yep, 115 out there. Absolutely,
3: yes, I know. I'm gonna have to take some ice packs or something.
4: Anyways, all right, well, glad you're back, Robin.
1: The hose were down before we
4: yeah, exactly.
3: Yeah, it's super hot out there, but happy to be back and happy to get back on the show with you, Gary. And
4: We're glad you're back. We missed you. Glad you had such a great time.
3: Yeah.
4: All right, let's get into segment number two. Some retirees are not running wild with withdrawals. They're doing just the opposite, delaying trips, gifts, projects, and memories because spending down savings feels emotionally wrong. Why do some retirees with enough money still feel like every withdrawal is dangerous? What is going on with that?
1: Well, I mean, we talk about this all the time. You know, Robin and I have our 60-40 rule. 60% of what we do is behavioral finance. 40% of what we do is actual management of finances. When you're making emotional decisions, which is the 60%, by the way, you're probably not making the best decisions that you can. So one of the things that we try to do during the planning process is to turn the decision-making, into numbers, into figures, so you can actually see what happens. And it's very enlightening. It really is, because it's not a made-up story. One of the reasons why we actually develop plans for people in advance, so, plan the work the plan, is because math doesn't lie. Okay, let me say that again. Math doesn't lie. So if you sit down and you do the math, you figure out what it is that you can spend, and you stay within those parameters, you're going to tamp down a lot of those emotional decisions that you're thinking about. Well, should I do this or should I do that or should we go there or should I buy that car or should I?
3: And I'm going to interject, because being that I just returned from a 3-week sabbatical, I do have some insight on this, because the cruise that I was on, and I haven't taken a cruise in 20 years. Our friends love to cruise, so we decided to do that. But it takes some planning. And so to Kevin's point, we started planning this trip because our trip planner, Carlos, he likes to plan way ahead. So we started this venture in December with the planning and the budgeting. And I think that if you were like most of our clients who do enjoy traveling, especially when you do retire, or even if you're not retired and you want to travel, just sitting down with your advisor, with us, and looking at the options and preparing your plan and your budget and saying, okay, this is what I want to do in 6 or 9 months or 10 months or whatever it is. And just coming up with your plan and doing it ahead of time so you're not stressed out over the decision making, it makes it easier. And that's why when we're we're creating your income plans, we are taking into consideration all of those what-if scenarios. Now, obviously, our main priority is to make sure that we can accommodate your current income plan right now as you see it for retirement. And if we can accommodate that, then any other things that you want to do in retirement, whether it's buying a new car, or going on a trip, or you know, whatever the case may be, buying another home, we can work that into your plan and we can make provisions for that. And I can run tax analysis for you so that you are prepared, because half of the problem, you know, or majority of your problem with making those expenditures is just the fear of the unknown. But when you sit down and you create a plan and you know what the expectation is, whether it's okay, if we withdraw this from this account, it's going to create this tax liability. So maybe we should take it from here, take it from there. If you just do that extra planning, which is what we do, and it's our job as your advisor to help you walk you through those scenarios, it makes your stress level, it brings it down a notch. So very, very important.
1: Yeah, I mean, I think that the other thing to think about is that, you know, remember that you're doing a complete life change. I mean, you're making contributions into your 401k, you're saving, you know, you have your after tax accounts. Maybe you're not spending as much as you could or would while you're saving for retirement. And then all of a sudden, retirement comes along. You know, you punch the time clock, and now you're drawing out of that account. And when I tell you that's 180 degrees in the opposite direction that where you've been going for the last 45 years, I mean, I'm here to tell you that it's a huge change. And it takes time to make the adjustment to start to do that.
3: That's why it's important to practice retirement. We can help you practice retirement just by coming in, sitting down with us, and let's go through and practice the income plan. Let's look at your assets. Let's look at your income needs. Let's determine where those retirement assets are going to be deployed from to make those withdrawals and see what makes sense. You know, get it done ahead of time. Don't wait until the last minute. Now, I know we've talked about this on the show time and time again. We've had situations where people are forced into retirement and then all of a sudden they're retiring in like 2 or 3 weeks and we have to kind of jump through some hoops. That is scary, but we have done that. We have helped people who have been put in that position, and just sitting down and planning and talking through it can ease some of the, you know, some of the tension.
1: Seeing the stuff in writing, I'm telling you, makes a huge difference when you can actually see, like, oh, well, I'm actually in better shape than I thought I was. And you can actually see that, watch, you know, see how that works out in your income plan. And see what the forecast looks like. And we're not forecasting, you know, huge returns. You know, we're typically forecasting somewhere between 4 and 6%, you know, returns. I mean, you got to pick a return number.
3: Right.
1: And, you know, 6%'s not, even 6%'s not unreasonable. I mean, you got treasuries today paying 4.5%. And so you can see what that stuff looks like. Robin is exactly right. It's going to take the temperature in the room down several degrees and probably make you much, much more comfortable. One, making the decision to retire, but more importantly, and to the issue of permission to spend, of actually taking money out of the account that you spent your entire life putting money into, and start to withdraw some of those accounts down so that you can enjoy the fruits of all the labor that you put in order to build all that stuff. And I'm here to tell you, we understand that. We yes. deal with it every single day with clients, and we'll help you navigate through it. It is, I'm not going to tell you it's easy. It's more difficult for some people than it is for others. But, you know, our responsibility to you is, one, from a financial point of view, is to write a competent plan, help you with the investment side of that. But there's an emotional aspect of it that, you know, most advisors don't get involved with clients on that. I mean, they don't really understand that. We get it. I mean, we do. We both get it. We completely understand it because we're interacting with the client
3: every
1: on a regular basis.
3: Yes.
1: And so we understand the stresses that come up and the things that make you not want to make the decision, or, you know, or the fear that happens, you know. And I think this is a couple of weeks ago, but I said, you know, fear is not a bad thing. Fear is a good thing. Fear gives you what's called a heightened sense of awareness. Okay. You get that adrenaline rush. Fear gives you a heightened sense of awareness. And so You need to pay attention to that. But you also need to make sure that you don't let fear run wild, and you need to make sure you have it under control. And the way you do that is to have quantitative numbers that you can look at and say, hey, this is what this is going to look like, you know, when I go through the retirement process. And that is precisely why we go through the engineering process of developing a plan for people. So if you come in to visit with us, we will engineer a plan for you. We will coordinate your investments, your income, taxes. The entire process is it's just like engineering something. Okay. And what you want to do is you want to engineer that thing out, figure out how it's going to work, and then go back to the beginning of the plan, and then figure out the things that you need to do in order to make it successful. And so that's step one of our process. So if you come in to visit with us, we're going to develop that plan, and that's going to include things like Social Security, required distribution, how the assets need to be managed, et cetera, et cetera, et cetera. The second thing we're going to do is we're going to look at risk, and that risk is the number two thing that we do here in this office, is management of risk. And the two types of risk that we're concerned about is your emotional risk tolerance for the market, but the more important of those two risk management tools is risk capacity. What can my portfolio withstand from a risk point of view before I'm out over my skis and I'm actually getting myself in trouble? And by the way, the way you control the fear aspect is to understand what your risk capacity is, okay? And then last but not least, every dollar that comes into your bank account from the retirement process, Uncle Sam's going to take a piece of that. So, Robin, how do we deal with the tax issues?
3: Yes, we deal with it by planning. So once your income plan is created, I will prepare an income tax analysis for you. That tax analysis will be based on your specific income plan and your scenarios moving forward. I will focus on RMDs, pensions, Social Security, other investments, if you have rental income. All of this is part of a cohesive income plan.
1: Yeah, those three items, by the way, they're the bedrock of what we do every single day for clients, and they will change your perspective. But you got to go through the process, okay? So you got to come in. Got to go through that process. The consultation is designed to help you determine how you and your portfolio are to prevent, to handle dangers like inflation, market volatility, and taxation. Our strategy is used by people that have millions and millions of dollars saved for retirement, and they can help you. What we can't do is get you on the schedule. You got to take that first step, Gary. People want to get on our schedule. How do they make that happen?
4: 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What do we mean by that? We'll explain coming up. Stick around. We'll be right back.
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4: And just like that, we're back. Welcome back to the show. This is Wealth Over Taxes with Kevin Sullivan and Robin Whitlock. They're advisors of Infinite Wealth Advisors. They've helped hundreds of clients plan for the retirement years. Over 40 years combined experience in retirement planning business. And they're both accredited investment fiduciary. That's a very important distinction when you're looking for a financial advisor because it sets them apart from the other guys out there. Let's dive into our next segment. Automation has helped millions of workers avoid emotional investing, but as retirement gets close, the question changes from is this easy to is it still built for me? Why should people near retirement review investments that have been running on autopilot, guys?
1: Well, so I'll give you my honest opinion about it, and I'm going to skip ahead a couple of paragraphs on the show notes because one of the things that I get questioned about a lot are target date when people that have money in 401ks and they're in target date funds. A target date fund basically lumps everybody together. So you got 500 people who work for a company, and 250 of those people are between the ages of 50 and 55. And despite the fact that the 250 people all have different risk tolerances, all have different strategies, all have different goals and objectives, all save at a different rate. A target date fund basically lumps you together, and everybody has the same holdings in the portfolio. I am and this is not financial advice. I am not a big fan of target date funds. I am a big fan of developing a plan, figuring out what your risk tolerance is, and then aligning the portfolio or the holdings that are in the 401k or the holdings that are in your IRA or in your managed account, holding those things based on, one, and primarily your plan, and two, your risk tolerance, and what your risk number is. And I think if you're not doing that, you're probably not doing what's best for you. You're not like your neighbor. You're not like your workmate or your cube mate or people that are your colleagues in your office. Every one of you is different. And so from our perspective, we think that the portfolio ought to be managed specifically to the person and to the circumstances, and not necessarily, lumping you in with everybody else. What do you think about that?
3: No, I agree, because we've seen that year after year after year. Now, again, if you're younger, just entering the workforce, and you choose one of the target dates, I think that's okay.
1: Because you're usually carrying a lot of risk, because you have a lot of time on your hands.
3: But changing up, it's really important, because we've seen a lot of, for newer clients that come in, we see more often than not, they're just all slammed into the target date fund, and not blaming or anything. That's just, what the options are. It looks good. Maybe there's only four or five options. That one looks like it works. And then you just set it and forget it. And when you start approaching that, within those few years of retirement, you need to start taking a solid look at, where those qualified plan investments are allocated. Because a lot of times, of course, we see this, a lot of times where clients have money sitting in savings or checking, a lot of money in savings. And to me, a target date fund and a savings account, in my opinion, of course, are kind of one and the same. Obviously it's two different types of investments, but just as far as the risk tolerance, that they're kind of one and the same. So you just want to make sure that your total asset base matches, your next phase of life. And sometimes the target date fund doesn't always mean that, for someone entering into retirement. So
1: yeah, I mean, I'm not throwing target date funds under the bus. I'm not, but when you're 10 years out, 10, 12 years out from retirement, so if you're in your mid 50s or early 50s, and your punch out date's going to be 60 or 62 or 63, you need to start tactically managing the 401k, and we can help you do that. If you come in and we board you as a client, we're going to help you. We're going to look at the 401k, and we'll make some recommendations based on what your risk tolerance is, and try to get that stuff aligned where you're not really just putting stuff into the target date fund and hoping that the way that that's being managed is going to align with what your objectives are.
3: Yeah. Hope for the best.
1: Yeah, that's a fairly big gamble.
4: 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Reminder, if you missed any of the show, catch the podcast Wealth Over Taxes. 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So my next question to you guys is, why does the two retirement versus through retirement design matter?
1: That is an excellent question. And those are two completely different approaches to the retirement process, with no pun intended.
3: It depends on your retirement plan. And some target date funds aim to reach their most conservative mix at the retirement date, while others continue changing after retirement.
1: Yeah, so that's the difference between two retirement and through retirement. And again, target date funds, you're just like everybody else, okay? So you're not doing something that's specific to what your plan dictates and what your distribution rates dictate. I mean, you're skipping over, you know, some of the more critical steps that you need to have because you're going to go into some type of a target date fund. That is not, I am not a big fan of that. I said that, and I'll say it 50 times between now and the end of the show. I am not a big fan of target date funds. I think they have their place, but generally speaking, I tend to tell people to avoid them.
3: And don't stress out just because we're making these, you know, comments on our podcast. You know, if you want to be clear about what your direction should be, then get on our calendar and come see us. Because again, it may not be where you need a dramatic overhaul. It may just be a couple of tweaks, you know, maybe keep some fun, you know, money in the target date fund. But again, you know, the key here is pay attention to those assets because you're approaching retirement, or if you're already, you know, if you're closer to the retirement window, you know, more than what, 2 or 3 years, you want to make sure that you are set up based on your total portfolio and not just the assets that are in that 401k.
1: And by the way, keep in mind that when you get through the when you get into the retirement and through the retirement process, or through retirement, you know, which you should be planning on, you know, age wise, and we talked about this last week. You know, we do our plans out to 100, and we just do. You know, if you're, I think life expectancy for a male right now is 84, and for a female is 87. I will tell you that if you turn, so if you're in your late 50s or in your 60s, and by the time you turn 84, I can almost assure you that life expectancy is going to be into 100. Okay.
3: No, I agree. I mean, we have, and just in our client base, I mean, obviously there's people all different ages, but we have seen more and more of our clients living well into their 90s.
1: Yeah.
3: And so our planning, we want to make sure that our planning sustains them.
1: Yeah, you don't
3: all
1: want
3: the
1: wheels to fall off at 91 and you decide you're going to hit that longevity benchmark of 100 years old. So that's, again, that's one of the reasons why, you know, what you want to have, why we harp on the fact that you need to have a, you know, a plan. You know, again, the target date fund is not really designed to tactically change when you change. So, you know, major changes that can happen. You can go into a nursing facility. You could have to take care of a parent. A child can move back into the house. You could, we got an email this morning from some clients in Florida, and they want to move into a retirement community. Okay.
3: Yeah, their plans changed from last year.
1: And they literally just bought a house down there last year.
3: Right.
1: And so, so those things change, and target date funds are not going to accommodate those kinds of things, or they make it's much more difficult to be, let's see, what's the best way to describe that? So target date funds are not as nimble as having an actively managed portfolio that we can go out and accommodate, you know, those changes. As those changes happen in your life and you and your spouse, we want to make sure that we're able to redirect what we're doing, change the portfolio, and make sure that we continue to accommodate, you know, the needs that you have as you move through the retirement process. So again, I've said that, you know, we engineer these things, and we do. So if you're one of the next 10 callers, we're going to do three things for you. One, we're going to engineer that plan. We're going to look at things like investments, income, risk, and we're going to coordinate goals and objectives. And that's what your plan's going to look like. And it includes things like Social Security, required distribution, whether you should have a target date fund, whether you should have an actively managed portfolio. So that's step one. Step two, risk. Two types of risk: emotional risk tolerance for the market. Okay. If you don't have a plan and the market starts to get real volatile, you have a heightened sense of awareness. And so, because you're going to be nervous about that because you don't have a plan. So that's going to make you more nervous. Get your plan. That will help you manage the emotional risk tolerance that you're going to have. I think that the more critical thing that you want to look at from a risk point of view is really risk capacity. So what can my portfolio withstand from a risk point of view before I'm potentially out over my skis? And you want to make sure you've got that under control. And of course, you know, every penny that comes through your front door, Uncle Sam's going to want to try to get a piece of that. And so, Robin, how do we deal with the income tax issues that inevitably are going to be on everybody's front door? Death and taxes.
3: Yes, death and taxes. taxes. So once your income plan is created, I will prepare an income tax analysis for you. My tax analysis will be based on your specific income plan in your scenarios moving forward. I will take into consideration RMDs, pensions, Social Security, other investments, rental properties. All of that is part of a cohesive income plan.
1: Are you saying that we cannot do income tax analysis on target dates? So I think that's what she's saying. So because it is, it's specific. You want to get something that's done specific to your circumstances. Right. Those three items, by the way, they're the bedrock of what we do every single day for clients. 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
4: 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We'll step out for just a minute. Don't go anywhere. We'll be back with Q&A coming up next, so stick around.
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4: 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I heard there's a new senior tax deduction. Does that mean Social Security is now tax-free? I don't know about that.
3: No, it is absolutely not tax-free, but that senior deduction is just an enhancement to the standard deduction. If you are age 65 and older, you qualify for that $6,000 deduction. It's $6,000 per person or $12,000 per couple. There's some income requirements, $75,000 if you're single, $150,000 if you are married filing jointly, that your income has to fall below in order for you to get the full deduction. So does not mean that Social Security is tax-free. It just means that you get an additional deduction on top of your standard deduction for being age 65 and older.
1: Wasn't that like the replacement for remember when they did the One Big Beautiful Bill last July and they said it was not going to be any tax on Social Security? Is the $6,000 sort of the compromise for bigger people that are over 65?
3: Yes, because you can't.
1: Kind of a gimme.
3: Yeah, because you can't, or they can't not tax Social Security.
1: Right. Again, watch your income limits. If you're not sure whether you fit into that, get in touch with us and we'll talk to you about it. So
3: there's a scale on that, but there's modified adjusted gross income phase outs. They can reduce or eliminate the deduction for higher income retirees. We have seen that with some of our retired clients. But again, if you want to know for sure what that's going to look like for you, come on in, see us. That'll be part of the planning process. That obviously I keep up to date tax software so that when I'm running those numbers, we can make those projections for you so that you'll know whether you're going to fall into those categories, whether you receive the whole benefit, partial benefit, or none of the benefit. Just depends on your specific scenario.
4: Another advantage to getting old, that and the discount at McDonald's for coffee.
3: They do
4: get that senior discount for coffee.
3: Wow.
4: Exactly. Yeah, how about that? All right, how about this one? We're 62 and 60, and one of us is still working. Should we be using the new catch-up rules or focusing on Roth money, guys? What do you think?
1: So the answer is...
3: Depends on your situation.
1: It depends on your circumstances. Yeah. If you have a large 401k or a large IRA, and you're eventually going to move yourself into deploying some Roth strategies, my response, and I talked about this in the first section, my response would be to put money into the Roth account. I think that the bigger question is, or the bigger response is, let's take two steps backwards. Let's get a plan developed for you and let the plan determine whether you should be making Roth conversions or whether you should be doing Roth contributions. Because again, the numbers aren't going to lie. You want to, if you look at that stuff, it's difficult to answer the question when I don't have all the facts sitting in front of me. But I will tell you that if you do a plan, we will tell you precisely what you need to be doing based on what your plan is showing. The catch-up contributions, again, if you're doing Roth catch-up contributions, we talked about this in the first segment. One, you want to make sure the employer has Roth 401k. If they don't have Roth 401k, you're not going to be able to do the catch-up because the catch-up has to go into the Roth account. In the final working years, having a Roth account can make a big difference. A lot of people, almost all their assets may be tied up in qualified accounts. IRAs, 401ks, 403bs, 457 plans. So if you have a major expense that's coming up, you don't want to take $40,000 or $50,000 out of your IRA account because you're going to get taxed on that. So having those Roth accounts are really beneficial. One, they grow tax-free. And two, you draw them out tax-free, and that can make a huge difference when you've got some of those big expenses.
3: Yeah, and I just, again, another clarification point. If you are age 50 or older and your income exceeds $150,000, you must make that catch-up contribution to your 401k as a Roth contribution, meaning you pay taxes on those dollars. Now, I know we've had people reach out specifically about the income, and a lot of times, when you're approaching retirement, those are your higher earnings years. And a lot of times you exceed the threshold. So your contributions, those makeup contributions or catch-up contributions have to go into that Roth account.
1: Yeah, I mean, isn't there a phase out to making a Roth IRA contribution, right? If you're married filing jointly, but it's like $175,000.
3: Right,
1: and then all of a sudden you can't make a Roth IRA contribution, so that makes that Roth 401k contribution even more critical.
3: More value. That's right. even more valuable. Yeah, mm-hmm. And those are things that if you need help with that,
1: get on our calendar
3: and come see us. Yeah. Because as you enter into a higher earnings potential, you are limited on certain contributions. So it just makes sense for you to have a plan so that we can help guide you through that and help you to make some decisions about whether it makes sense to do the catch-ups, or you set up additional accounts, or you do other things, possibly Roth conversions. A lot of moving parts.
4: Yeah, absolutely. We're doing Q&A for our final segment. These questions came in from the phone line at 800-757-6062 or the text line, text IWA to 600-700. They also came from wealthovertaxes.com. Like I said earlier, those go directly to Kevin's inbox. Maybe you have a question or two about today's show. I want to set yourself up with an appointment. There's no cost. There's no obligation. WealthOverTaxes.com. The show is Wealth Over Taxes with Kevin Sullivan and Robin Whitlock. I'm Gary Nolan, your host. We have time for a couple more questions. I know Kevin won't like this one. My target date fund has done fine, but now I'm 5 years from retirement. What should I look at first?
3: Great question for Kevin.
1: Yeah,
4: exactly.
1: I think I've got several answers or several ways to address that. One, the target date fund is going to change between now and 5 years from now. So maybe for the last handful of years, it's done pretty well. But as you get closer and closer to the target date, you're going to get less and less exposure to equities. And if you've got high returns, you're probably going to see some of those returns getting turned, tail down a little bit. So my response to that is to get it planned on and then make a determination if the target date fund is the right place for it to be or if it's not the right place for it to be.
3: And let me just give you some bullet points on that. So Vanguard-related coverage reported widespread use of target date funds and very low trading among 401k participants. That history may be a positive, but retirement adds withdrawal timing, tax buckets, and income needs, which is what we talk about all of the time. So you don't want a static plan, especially as you're approaching retirement. So you want to review the glide path of that target date fund, stock exposure, fees, outside accounts. We want to look at everything to determine if that fund actually matches up with your anticipated retirement date. Yeah, and more often than not, it does not.
1: Yeah, I mean, if you think you're like everybody else and you want to be just like everybody else, then you can. I mean, I'm not trying to be smart.
3: Yes, he is.
1: But stick with the target date fund. But generally speaking, people that come in here that have target date funds, if we're doing an assessment and we write a plan for them, we're doing a custom portfolio based on what the plan is stipulating and trying to move you away from those target date holdings. Again, I said the first segment, I'm not a big fan of those. I'm not telling you I blow them up every single time they come in here. Generally speaking, those are changes that we'll make. There are circumstances where a target date fund is going to be a good place for you to be, but don't do it based on guesswork. You want to do it based on what the math tells you, based on what your plan stipulates. That's when you're making a good, smart decision as to whether you want to leave it in the target date fund or not. So I think we have time for one more, Gary.
4: Yes. Yeah, let's squeeze it. We got about a minute left. Let's squeeze in one more question. I'm afraid to spend because I don't know what later life will cost. Is this caution smart or excessive?
1: My answer to that is get a plan. So a plan is going to help you look and see how much you can spend, what you can, how much and when. Look at what your risk tolerance is in the market. You want to have a bucketing strategy for unforeseen expenses that are coming up. Again, that's what the development of your plan is going to address all those things. And it's one of the reasons. Again, that precise question is one of the reasons why we leave openings on the schedule every week for people to come in here to visit with, because you want to get that plan done. So if you come in here, we'll do three things for you. One, we're going to develop your plan. We're going to look at cash flow, Social Security, required minimum distribution. Should I be in the target date fund? Should I have, is my risk tolerance aligned with what my portfolio stipulates? We're going to look at all that stuff and determine and make it. It doesn't mean we're going to toss the baby out with the bathwater, but typically changes need to be made in order to get you properly aligned with the objective at hand, which is retirement through the retirement process, not to it. Okay. Second thing is risk. Again, two types of risk. Your emotional risk tolerance for the market. More importantly is risk capacity. Risk capacity is your portfolio's ability to withstand big changes in the market without getting out over your skis and getting overexposed. And then, of course, Uncle Sam comes in last, and he's going to take a piece of everything that comes through the door. So how do we deal with that, Robin?
3: Yes, he does. So once your income plan is created, I will prepare an income tax analysis for you. Your analysis will be based on your specific income planning needs and your scenarios moving forward. I will focus on things like RMDs, pensions, Social Security, other investments, any rental properties. All of this is part of a good, comprehensive income plan.
1: Look, we know how hard you've worked for your money, and we're going to work just as hard to help you protect it and grow it. Take the income that you need and get you through, not to. Well, we get you to as well, but get you to and then through the retirement process.

0: 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It is completely free. That is it for today. I'd like to thank everyone for listening. Hope you found the information we presented helpful. Look forward to all of you being back next week. 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Robin, glad you're back. We'll talk to you guys next week. Take care.
1: Sounds great. Thanks, Gary.
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6: I'm Paul Stevens, Fox News. U.S. carrying out more attacks in a seventh straight day, according to CENTCOM, against Iran.
7: The U.S. has hit roads and bridges around Bandar Abbas, a strategic port city near the Strait of Hormuz. Their aim is to isolate the IRGC from resupplying. CENTCOM touted the destruction of one observation tower in particular, which they say significantly weakens the IRGC's ability to coordinate attacks on ships. The U.S. is denying Iran's claim that it's hitting civilian infrastructure, arguing it's been striking military targets with one goal in mind. On the other hand, the U.S. says Iran has been the bad actor, carrying out these attacks on civilian ships and damaging a water desalination plant in Kuwait. Iran is refusing to back down, carrying out retaliatory attacks on U.S. targets in the Gulf region.
6: And that's Fox's Madeline Rivera. Showers expected to clear up some lingering Canadian wildfire smoke today and over the weekend in the mid-Atlantic.
8: Earlier in the week, we saw most of the really heavy smoke around Chicago, Detroit, up into Milwaukee. As of this morning, that has pushed to the east. Pittsburgh, an area where you're seeing really intense smoke. And actually, most of that smoke now in Pennsylvania, West Virginia, those were the highest numbers on the board. Those are significantly lower than they were a couple of days ago, back across Wisconsin, back across Minnesota. But that smoke's going to continue to move into New England. So if you're in front of this rain, expect the smoke to get worse through the day until the rain ultimately does clear it up. Then a true cold front back behind that. So more in the evening hours, that could bring some severe weather, but it's going to bring some heavy rain, and that will finally knock some of this smoke out of the air. That could be severe isolated risk of tornadoes.
6: And that's Fox Weather's Adam Klotz. 8 people killed, more than 60 hurt in Russia by an overnight Ukraine drone attack aiming to undermine Moscow's war effort. 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
8: 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Next week on Netflix, Tuesday, it's a comedy special as Bill Maher accepts the Kennedy Center Mark Twain Prize for American Humor and the debut of the third season of WWE Unreal. Next Wednesday on Netflix, the premiere of the French action drama Elite Force, as well as the documentary film A Toxic Love Story. Next Thursday, the launch of season two of the Netflix romantic drama Ransom Canyon, starring Josh Duhamel and Minka Kelly. Next Friday on Netflix, the debut of the new comedy film 72 Hours, starring Kevin Hart and SNL's Marcelo Hernandez. Next Monday on Hulu, the 15th season start of King of the Hill. Next Wednesday on Hulu, the second season premiere of the Korean drama A Shop for Killers. Next Thursday on Paramount Plus, the fourth season launch of Star Trek Strange New Worlds. Next Friday on Apple TV, the debut of the comedy film The Dink, starring Jake Johnson. Next Friday over on Tubi, the start of the new adult animated comedy series Breaking Bear. And next Sunday on AMC Plus, the third season premiere of The Walking Dead, Dead City.
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11: Hey, we are on. Welcome to The Real Money Pros. After, about a week off, we're back here again. Same time, same place, here for you. I'm Jeremiah Bates. She is Alexandra Lundgren. We are fiduciary financial advisors here to talk about anything you have top of mind in your financial sphere. If you've been listening to this program, or if this is the first time you're hearing it, got to make it clear, we're not here to sell anything. We are a sponsor-driven program. We're here to provide education. The more educated you are, the better decision-making protocol that you have in your toolbox. And you also understand dynamics in the market. You understand tax efficiencies. You understand where certain allocations actually fit in your overall plan. Meaning it's not this haphazard shooting from the hip or some pitch on some product that is the end-all be-all and will fix everything in your financial picture, especially in retirement, where you won't lose any money, but you'll also get gains and you're guaranteed this and guaranteed that. You gotta be leery of that stuff. And bottom line is, we're here to help you decipher those things, look past the myths, look past the muck, if you will, to arrive at, hey, you're a real person who's got a family. There's things that are important to you. And obviously your financial picture is going to make you, it's going to be a source of peace or it's going to be a source of stress and anxiety. So we're here to help you clean up a mess. We're here to talk through, hey, how do you keep more in your pocket from tax efficiencies? And also, how do you avoid traps? It's funny, like the, you know, one of the big topics that we're going to hit on today, Alex, is understanding taxes, especially when you are in retirement, because there's this old adage where if you are younger, you're in your higher income earning years, you're working, gathering a wage, that, well, I'm working, and which means I'm making more income, which means I'm paying more in taxes now than I will when I retire, because when I retire, I'm not working, which means I'm not getting income. So in theory, I will be paying less in taxes when I'm older and retired than what I'm going to pay right now while I'm earning more income. That is the general consensus. And obviously I'm painting with broad brushstrokes here, mm-hmm. but you get the point. And I'm here to say that there's some myths behind that. There's a little bit deeper dive that we need to get into and get into the education, the logistics, the moving parts of actually how you recognize taxes, even though you've cut the corporate cord or you sold your business. Because if there's one thing I want to make extremely clear is that when we're talking about headwinds, taxes, things that are going to work against your resources as far as quality of life impact in retirement and even before retirement, it is the burden of taxes. It's very surprising for many of my clients that I meet with, or new clients, where, you know, we're doing their projections out. And right. if there's one thing that we make a point of is, hey, we're looking at the lifetime picture of your tax obligation. We're not looking at it in 2026. Okay, now that's done. Now let's look at 2027, meaning we're not looking at each tax year on an island on its own.
12: Right.
11: We're looking at the lifetime of your taxes. And it's a pretty significant number when you look at that number that we're projecting of your lifetime tax obligation. It's quite an eye opener.
12: Yeah, it's usually the biggest obligation anybody has in their lifetime, even quite often exceeding anything medical, just yeah. because of it never goes away, right? It's always there. So, and sometimes what saves you money this year costs you money down the road. So you have to decide not just, you know, how much do I want to pay now, but it's like, when do I want to pay the taxes if I'm not going to get out of them?
11: It's not about what you earn, it's about what you keep. So yep. when you're in retirement, the idea of being tax efficient is that you're keeping more money in your pocket at the end of the day and sending less to the IRS, sending less to your state taxing authority. As much as I would love to know that every single tax dollar is being responsibly spent and responsibly used, we don't need to go down that path, but yep. I think a lot of people are hearing that and agreeing with me that historically, now and in the future, there will be misuse, pretty obvious misuse of our tax dollars. So that's where we are of the adage, don't pay more in taxes than what you have to.
12: Right.
11: So let's find efficiency and just don't fall into these traps. I mean, if you're out in the woods and you're hiking through your life, through the woods and trees and potential traps. I mean, obviously if you see a bear trap, it's going to be pretty obvious, pretty big. It's going to probably have a little sheen or shine to it. You step around it. But if there's a pit covered with leaves, yeah, everything looks safe until all of a sudden you fall into it. Quicksand, a snare, like getting lost on the trail, getting turned around, right? It's a lot of times this is unfamiliar territory, but most traps don't catch people because they're weak or, you know, just don't have the mental capacity. It's because they never realized the trap was there.
12: So absolutely.
11: Awareness is the first step, which obviously we're going to cover. And then obviously we'll cover the execution of awareness. It's like, okay, now I see it, I understand it, so now what do I actually do? And the yeah. doing, I think, is probably the most extreme part. So let's get into it.
12: Well, I think the other thing that makes it different in retirement is you now suddenly have not just a paycheck that you're trying to figure out taxation on, or maybe a paycheck and a little bit of interest from a savings account and should you put in your 401k. Money is coming from places that are taxed differently. And then also, you know, now you have to figure out, okay, there's a table for this and a different number for that and a different number for how much I pay for Medicare and a different number for this, and trying to coordinate the different sources and the different tables. That's a lot.
11: It is.
12: And especially if you don't even know some of them.
11: Yeah. And that's the kicker too. Like, I can't tell you how many times I've heard this said during this year is, oh, what? There's no tax on Social Security. So what's going on with that? It's like, okay, well, no, that's not the case. Your Social Security certainly is still taxable, meaning when you are looking at all of your sources of income. So let's just paint a picture of retirement where, generally speaking, you're going to have Social Security at some point. And we're going to talk about this the next hour. We are a live 3-hour program. We are going to dive into Social Security for hour number two. But for most individuals, you're going to take Social Security, maybe as early as 62, maybe delay it as age 70. But Social Security will be an income source.
12: Right.
11: And that's a whole separate conversation when we talk about actually how the taxability of Social Security is actually calculated and how it flows through to your actual tax return. But let's just use easy numbers. At most, 85% of your total Social Security benefit will flow through your tax return as actual taxable income. So if you're getting, I mean, let's just imagine you're getting $100,000 of Social Security in some crazy quasi land. I don't know. Fast forward the clock and look at the cost of living projections. I mean, married household, falling of two. I mean, hey, in your advanced stages, wouldn't be surprised if you have around $100,000 of Social Security.
12: Right.
11: Talking with inflation growth, cost of living adjustments. But just to point the numbers out, if you as a household, you're receiving $100,000 of Social Security, only 85,000 would actually flow through your tax return as taxable income. So that's one source of income. Maybe you have a pension.
12: Mm-hmm.
11: Okay, so that pension, that'll be taxable as income as well. Now, what if you're doing IRA distributions?
12: Right.
11: That will be taxable as ordinary income. And it's important to understand the ordinary income because that is what's subject to your marginal tax brackets.
12: Right.
11: And the marginal tax brackets depend on what's your filing status and what's your income. Like, meaning we have 10%, 12%, jumps all the way to 22, then it goes to 24, then it goes to 32, then it goes to 34. So you see the trend there.
12: Yeah.
11: So again, painting this this retirement picture. So you have Social Security, pension, you're doing IRA distributions. And
12: what if you sell some stock and take that money?
11: So now we're getting into the non-qualified side of things, where let's imagine that you opened up just a brokerage account, you were buying some stocks, you bought some ETFs, some mutual funds. Any activity that happens inside of that account throughout the year, I don't care if you sell something or you buy something, meaning if it's just in there and it's generating a dividend or it's generating interest, that will flow through your tax return.
12: Yeah, even if you don't take the money out of the account.
11: Now, that's entirely different from an IRA, meaning you could have a stock that generates $100,000 of dividend income inside of an IRA or a Roth IRA for that matter. Nothing taxable to report. The only time you actually have rubber hitting the road as far as a taxable event is when you do the distribution out of the pre-tax IRA.
12: Right.
11: But in the non-qualified account, completely different. Meaning this is just an account that you own in your name. It doesn't have the Roth designation. It doesn't have the IRA designation. Maybe you and your spouse own it. It's a non-qualified account. Or maybe it's even in the name of your trust. Any dividends or income that's derived off of that, that'll be reported and you got to put that on your tax return. If you sell something at a gain, that will be taxable to you as well. So you can see that we're kind of painting this picture here for you to understand, okay, hey, I have these. I have a pension. I have Social Security. I have a retirement account. I have a non-qualified account. How do these all coordinate together for my taxes, and how do I reduce it? That's what we're going to talk about when we come back. This is The Real Money Pros. Stay with us.
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7: Here's what you've made popular by getting your stream on. 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That's followed by Cape Fear on Apple TV. The second season of The Agency on Paramount Plus holds the 8th spot. Debuting at 7, the new emotional drama, The Five-Star Weekend, starring Jennifer Garner on Peacock. With From on MGM Plus holding at 6. The new Harlan Coben mystery, I Will Find You, on Netflix remains at 5. And the final season of The Bear on FX on Hulu slips back to 4. House of the Dragon on HBO Max roars into the top 3. Season 3 of Silo on Apple TV holds on to number 2. And once again, Widow's Bay on Apple TV is on top, your number one streamed show.
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12: Time twister.
11: Oh, yeah, too early on a Saturday morning. Phone lines are open, 979-59-MONEY. That is 979-596-6639. You can send us a text message to that number as well.
12: Yeah, I have to tell you, we can't be the FFA. That's already claimed. I'm out in the West. I grew up out here, so I actually know what that is. But we can't be that.
11: Nope.
12: It's a whole different thing.
11: Nope. Absolutely. Again, visit therealmoneypros.com. One of the best way to get access to our educational content, show archives. And we're talking, and we do this every weekend. We talk mm-hmm. about financial topics. And generally speaking, most people, when they hear this, they're just trying to, they want to make sure they're not paying too much in taxes. They want to make sure that they're financial picture is in alignment with what the quality of life they want to look like. It's like,
12: yeah,
11: am I saving enough? Am I spending too much? Like, now I'm retired. Like, how should I file for Social Security? How should I view the taxes? How should I view my estate plans?
12: What account am I supposed to take the money from?
11: That's,
12: and does it matter?
11: And Alex, you brought up a great story about this. I think this was a couple months ago, which I want to get into. But reality is, you want clarity around your financial picture, and having the right guidance certainly matters. Good financial decisions do not happen by accident. 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Bad financial decisions do not happen by accident, right? 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So bottom line is, the right guidance matters. 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And again, phone lines are open, 979-59-MONEY. That's 979-596-6639. So Alex, important point about understanding the taxability, the taxable implications when you think it's just a simple move. And right. I think this definitely falls in the categorization of a retirement tax trap. And that
12: absolutely.
11: Is where you're pulling money from accounts.
12: Yeah. Absolutely. Because if it's a non-qualified account, your taxes depend on what transactions happen to fund it, versus if it's coming out of an IRA, it's all taxable. So it also affects when you take it out, your spendability of the money. So that has to be figured in. You're like, you know, people are like, well, what? How much do I need? Unfortunately, that answer is depends, because it depends what kind of account it is in. How much are you going to spend? I mean, I can look at anybody's balances and tell you what you can spend. But if you just want a number, I can't give you that. That it doesn't work that way, because taxes are such a big part of these calculations.
11: Well, and you could run into a scenario, and Alex, this is kind of what I was referring to, where if you're not paying attention to that, you could just look at the account balances. Say it's a traditional IRA, for that matter. Let's say you got $1 million in a traditional IRA, and you're like, you know, it's time for car replacements. We've had, you know, me and my spouse, we've had these cars. They got north of 200,000 miles on it. Like, we don't really care about having a fancy car, but like, obviously these things might become a little bit of a liability.
12: Legs.
11: Yeah. We really don't want to be like on the freeway doing like a cross country, maybe not cross country, but maybe going to a different state or, you know, a 6-hour.
12: Maybe even the next town.
11: even the next town. It's like bada bing, bada boom. All of a sudden it's like you're on the side of the road, the tranny's blown up, or the motor, whatever the case is. So it's like, okay, that's a reasonable thought process to have of like, okay, well, we got $1 million in our traditional IRA. Yeah. So let's
12: spend some money.
11: Well, you know, we trade in the cars, get a little bit of the value for that. Maybe you add in, you know, maybe it's $60,000 all in for two car replacements, right? And that's even on the conservative side. Maybe you're buying them used, not even new. So you pull that money out of your traditional IRA, $60,000. Well, guess what happens from a tax standpoint? Wherever you hold your IRA, they're going to kick off what's called a 1099-R. Which is the formal tax document, which tells you, hey, when you file your tax, like, this is what we sent the IRS. They know that you took $60,000 out of your IRA.
12: Yeah.
11: So make sure you include that as income on your tax return. So you're self-preparing, or your CPA or tax professional, they're going to punch out your return. So you're handing them all the tax documentation. So maybe your Social Security income statement, or your tax statement for the year, your pension income statement, you know, your 1099 DIV showing your interest income or dividend income from your other investment accounts. But then you're going to produce that 1099-R that has that $60,000 number on it. Well, so when they start adding everything in to the tax returns, like, okay, here's how much you owe. It's like, whoa, what? Why do I owe that much? Well, the last few years, you haven't taken any money out of your IRA, so that hasn't happened. So that Social Security that you were paying no tax on, or maybe 50% tax on, now you're up to 85%. So that affected that. And also, by the way, your Medicare Part B premiums, which are based on your gross income. Yeah, when you fast forward the clock 2 years, you're going to get the IRMA charge. You're going to be a higher Medicare Part B premium. Meaning,
12: every month for each of you.
11: And then let's imagine if you had a capital gains tax, where maybe now you're paying more capital gains tax because maybe you sold some stock in your non-qualified account on top of that. Meaning
12: So you went from a zero capital gains for a small amount to now it's 15% on all of it.
11: And it's just from the standpoint that you pulled that money out of an account that maybe there should have been a deeper dive into, where what if you could split that up over a year? Like a prime example, I've run into this a number of times where, you know, it's a big goal for retirees that a lot of times to make sure they're debt free. It's a,
12: yeah,
11: it's an admirable financial goal to
12: Absolutely.
11: Have where you're debt free. I mean, hey, the peace of mind that you have, that you don't owe anything to anyone in that regard,
12: you could argue
11: it's worth its weight in gold. But when you look at if you have all of your money tied up in a pre-tax account and you want to do some big expenditures like this, like home improvements or cabin remodel or car purchase or whatever the case is, the issue with that is that you run out of room to be tax efficient. So I've done this analysis a number of times where it's like, okay, I understand your goal is to pay off debt and I love it and you don't have it. But if we fund these goals, this year entirely from your pre-tax account. Here's how far you're gonna be throttled up through the marginal tax brackets. Here's your IRMA charge. We can no longer do Roth conversions. Your Social Security is now taxed at a higher rate. Like,
12: oh, and now that stock you sold has an extra tax on it.
11: Net investment income tax.
12: Yep.
11: So
12: yeah. The IRS decided you make too much money, and they made that number of too much money up.
11: And there's a point why I'm late, like giving these specific line items or bullet points, if you will, which could be the result in doing that. But a lot of times, a good answer to that is like, hey, you're sitting on this incredible amount of equity in your home or maybe your non-qualified brokerage account, like let's use a little bit of leverage, meaning that allows us, I mean, we can still pay it off. You'll carry it for maybe 2 years, maybe three. So you have a little bit of interest charge, but let me show you the actual side-by-side comparison of why we're doing this.
12: The little interest you pay is nothing compared to what the tax bill and you're still going to pay tax on that money coming out of the IRA. Absolutely. But let's do it at, 12% instead of 24.
11: Understanding the taxation is incredibly important. But the reason why I wanted to label those all out is because, not to be like, oh man, like just pulling money out, is this confusing? It's like, no, you can see it. Like there's no longer assumptions or shooting from the hip of like, okay, well,
12: I think my taxes will be
11: You're just waiting. You're just kind of like cringing, like, okay, I'm waiting for that response from my tax professional of like, how do I owe? Or you're self-preparing and you look at that number up on the left.
12: That's the worst.
11: And it just keeps going up. You're like, ah, no, like why
12: is there stays red.
11: And what my suggestion is, no, like do the protocol beforehand. Understand the implications of you have the desired outcome. You definitely have the resources to do it. So have the time, take the time or get the guidance to understand, how do I keep more money in my pocket from a tax standpoint? Because there's so many strategies, and we'll talk about that more.
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17: I'm Paul Stevens. Canadian wildfire smoke impacting millions of Americans. Ohio Republican Senator Bernie Moreno on Fox.
18: The third time this has happened, and we're not going to put up with it. This is totally avoidable, and it's not due to climate change. It's due to leadership change in Canada that's caused this problem.
17: Now, South Carolina Republican Congressman Ralph Norman says he is running for the Senate to succeed the late Senator Lindsey Graham, and explaining why.
19: America First, and it starts with the Save America Act. We'll nuke the filibuster, and I will be a vocal vote and a supporter to make this happen. And it's not happening in the Senate right now. That's why I'm doing it.
17: Congressman Norman on Fox's Saturday in America. Lindsey Graham's sister was appointed earlier this week to serve out the remainder of her late brother's Senate term. 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
11: At the tax side of things, we got a complicated tax code. Whether you agree with it or not, or you agree it's fair or not, I mean, you can give us your opinions on that.
12: But you kind of have to flow chart it to see where it makes the changes and how, what affects what.
11: Well, I geek out on the tax side of things. Interestingly enough, I don't know why, because it's like, it truly is kind of that puzzle solving piece where
12: absolutely.
11: It's like, okay, so here's what we have, here's what we want to do. And there's these different routes to get there. So what if we took this route, that route, this route? Or what was a combination of route A, B, and C? And then how does it all work out? And then what gives us the most efficient net number, which again, keeps more money in your pocket? That's really what we're talking about when it comes to taxes. And I'm not a fan of, you know, it's like this term tax loss harvesting. And it's like, oh, I have some losses, so that's great because I can use it to offset taxes. But it's like,
12: but you still took a loss.
11: I know.
12: I don't disagree with the idea, and there are times it's really efficient and it's really something that is something that should be done, but I'd really rather you had money that you paid taxes on than not have money that you don't pay taxes on.
11: If there's one thing that is a real takeaway for me at this point in my career and observing just human nature, psychology around money, it's if there's friction that gets in the way of one tapping into their accounts. Because generally speaking, it's all the good behaviors that you've done through a lifetime to basically have you arrive at an incredibly successful retirement picture, meaning your lifestyle is great. You're funding all the goals that you want. You're still going to leave money left over to your kids, your grandkids. So you're still tapping into that generational wealth. We have the long-term care side of things handled. Like, you just look at that picture. There's really nothing to worry about. But there's still like an underspending of the plan where it's like, no, you could absolutely spend more like that. Those trips that you take, why don't you fly first class?
12: Well, right? And you know why? It's because if they were that person, they wouldn't have gotten there.
11: Exactly.
12: It's just the same behaviors that got you there make it more difficult for you to actually enjoy what you've accomplished.
11: So the reason why I make that point is because the tax side of things is largely looked at as a reason why one won't tap into like maybe selling some stock, like a highly appreciated stock, or tapping into their IRA, or doing the Roth, like those types of items. A prime example is talking to a client, and he owns a, I mean, a position that has done incredibly well. I'm not going to mention it, but it's up. I mean, he's up probably over 2,000%. And I mean, he's got a sizable position in now. And we were talking a few weeks ago. He's like, you know, I was like, what should I do with this? I'm like, well, let's take the like emotion, kind of like our gut feeling off of this. And let me show you the tangible numbers of if you actually made this movement, like what right. it would look like. Because I guess the biggest hesitation was the taxes.
12: Yeah, let's just look at numbers.
11: Well, then when we really dove into it, because he's like, well, then we can't do Roth conversions. I'm like, what is going to have the biggest impact of quality of your life, economic impact for you and your spouse? And he's like, well, yeah, selling the stock. I'm like, also, do you feel emotionally tied to this? Like, meaning if the stock's up and the stock's down, like you're watching every day and it's just kind of putting you through this whipsaw. He's like, well, yeah, that's the biggest thing why I want to sell. Because it's like, it's just so high. We have such a high degree of our wealth in this stock. So he's like, I feel a little overconcentrated. And, you know, this thing could easily drop 50% based on the growth that it's had over the past couple of years. So, yeah, I just don't want that to happen. So I said, those are the two answers that we're going to hold in highest regard. We're not going to let taxes, the taxes will influence our decision, but it's not going to be the primary focus. So right. now that we know the game plan, now let's talk about how we execute it and making sure that we understand the tax obligations so there's no surprises. So when we really dove into it, he's like, but then it's going to be taxed on income. No, it's taxed at long-term capital gains rate. Right. So what this means is that, and I was explaining this to him, like, let's look at gross income, how it affects gross income. Let's talk about the actual taxes that will be owed on the sell. Let's look at the net investment income tax. And then let's look at the ordinary income tax. That's really the three buckets of taxation that we're looking at. And for them, they're not on Medicare yet. They're early retirees. So we don't necessarily have to worry about, there's nothing from a gross income standpoint that would cause a direct effect of higher costs of like just standard lifestyle, because they're not getting a tax credit for their health care. So we don't need to worry about that. They're not on Medicare. They're not receiving Social Security. So the receiving more gross income isn't going to necessarily move the needle. So they have some rental properties. They've sold some rental properties where they're carrying the note. So that will be subject to ordinary income taxes, which is pretty low. So, I mean, their effective ordinary income tax rate, I think it would still be around 10%. So I said, yeah, that number might look high from the capital gains that we're recognizing, but you're married filing jointly, which means your taxable income can be all the way up to close to $600,000. And all of those capital gains will be taxed at ordinary income tax rates. He's like, but the net investment income tax. I'm like, well, that's a whole different formula, and I don't want that to dissuade you, but let's calculate that. And that was only going to be, I don't know, like a few $1,000s.
12: Yeah,
11: like,
12: it's not a huge percentage.
11: So when we looked at it, it's like, so now he moved forward. He sold the stock. And now, by the way, we're going to do a donor-advised contribution with some highly appreciated stock as well. So that'll help lower the tax bogey too. So it's a long story.
12: And can be carried forward if there's too much of it.
11: So if you look at that protocol that we identified it, we looked at what the desired outcome was, we looked at all the resources, then we analyze the numbers from a tax standpoint and everything else to arrive at this is the best plan that covers tax efficiencies, economic impact, and the emotional side too, like the psychology side.
12: Right.
11: And he's like, gee, this is
12: sometimes
11: great.
12: Sometimes it just needs to be just the numbers.
11: Yeah.
12: I had a gal come in who had a regular stock account. She had some shares in there. They'd been there since her divorce a long time. It was something she got. And she literally had ignored this account. And she thought there was like $2,000 or something in it. Well, over time, because of what some of the holdings were, when she went to look at this as she's retiring this fall, it's worth closer to $100,000 now. I mean, it's been a while, but it's of a significant value. And she came in and she's like, I have a tax problem. I'm going to have a $20,000 tax bill. And I said, yes. And you're going to have an $80,000 windfall you didn't expect. And she's like, oh, yeah, that's okay. It's just how you look at it, right? Mm-hmm. I mean, does she want to hand over $20,000 of this in taxes? No. But she's got a lot more than she thought she had before she opened up the account.
11: Yeah. So all that ultimately arrive at when, like, when it comes to the tax side of things, I'm a huge fan of being tax efficient, but the way to be tax efficient is to dive into it. And one thing I want to add into this too, by the way, and this is not to upset any tax professionals out there, but this has just been my own anecdotal experience really over this past year where I'm a huge fan of coordinating with client tax professionals because it makes it better. Mm-hmm. And I'm not afraid to ask dumb tax questions, but I'm a huge fan. I mean, I know enough in taxes to be dangerous. Like, I'm not completely inept, but yeah, we'll come up with some ideas. And I've been surprised at the response from a few tax professionals to where it's like, no, like the savings really aren't there. Or it's just some kind of vague response as to why it probably shouldn't be, there should be a deeper dive into it or to really explore it. I would be extremely careful with that, where it's like, okay, mm-hmm. well, if that is your response, like even if the tax idea is not coming up from your advisor, like maybe you read an article online or you saw something or you're hearing something in our program and you present that to the CPA and their response is just kind of like, like
12: a vague blow off.
11: And it's not even a deep dive, like not even a dive. Like
12: or not they, even a,
11: they didn't, it, put the, they it, didn't,
12: here's the numbers.
11: They didn't even put their toes in the water. They're just saying, like a 1 cent response, and you're just thinking, okay, it's like, I would be extremely leery of that. I would want to know the why behind it. Like, actually show me the numbers that you are seeing that's letting you arrive at this simplified response. Mm-hmm. And
12: yeah. And if it's just because my tax bill will go up this year, but maybe it's less the next 5 years, let me decide.
11: Yeah.
12: And maybe I don't want to. That's fine. But I mean, I like more information than that. That's kind of why I do what I do.
11: Well,
12: it's your bill. You should too.
11: If you're paying the professional, generally you're paying them because you like that they have experience or they're professionals mm-hmm. in this regard. So then if you're paying them, it's like, yeah, I want your expertise as to why you're saying this is a good idea or a bad idea. So just wanted to throw that little caveat in there from a tax standpoint. But again, when you're retired, understanding how these income retirement sources interact are extremely important. You got the traditional IRA or 401k withdrawals. Maybe you have the pension. Maybe you have Social Security, capital gains. Let's not forget about Roth distributions, taking money out of your Roth.
12: Inheritance, gifts.
11: Inheritance, or if you receive inherited IRA, and how the withdrawal sequencing of these are extremely important, because taxes aren't created by one account. They're created by how your income sources work together. So again, visit therealmoneypros.com. We're going to talk about all this when we come back from our break. Again, phone lines are open, 979-59-MONEY. You can also text us, 979-596-6639. You have tax questions, or you want a deeper dive into some decisions that you made that gave a tax surprise, or you want to get ahead of the tax file, not necessarily tax filing or tax strategies now, give us a call. We'll be right back.
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11: 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So we have some text messages, some text questions coming through the text line. So I kind of want to dive into these because these will kind of hit on some of these items that I wanted to hit on. I'll try to summarize this. My wife and I are thinking about taking a big IRA withdrawal this year to remodel our house. It's our first full year of retirement. We want to make the house the way we want it. I totally agree with that. Sounds like it's not as simple as just paying more income tax. We're 66 and 67.
12: Yeah, it's not as simple. Now, the fact they said first full year of retirement clues me into the thing that we don't have W-2 wages probably from a paycheck for a partial year, mm-hmm. which sometimes gives you a higher income that you're dealing with these than you will in a full year of retirement. So sometimes that's the first suggestion is like, let's wait till next year to pull them. 66 and 67 may be taking Social Security, may not.
11: Yep.
12: They're on Medicare, so yep. We just need to stay under certain brackets so that we don't bump up their IRMA. So it's one of those where we look at, it's back to what you were saying earlier. Can we do some of it this year and some of it next year and still have you accomplish what you want to, maybe with a HELOC or some money in a non-qualified rather than an IRA account? Because you don't want to drain all of that, but you do want some. So, but there's still, for a lot of people, there's still a lot of room in that first IRMA bracket. It's like, is it like 216,000 or something?
11: 218. So,
12: 218,
11: so
12: yeah.
11: So to be clear about IRMA, so this is regarding your Part B medical, your Part B Medicare premium. So your Part B Medicare premium is based on what your annual gross income was 2 years prior. So meaning for your 2026 Medicare Part B premium, that's going to be based on your income from 2024. Now we've talked about there's a form. I mean, yep. You can basically have the IRS reevaluate your income to make
12: and
11: sure.
12: And if you retire, you absolutely should if your income's going to be less than it was while you were working.
11: Exactly. So
12: I mean, don't wait 2 years.
11: So in this question, there, I mean, we'll make some rough assumptions here because we're missing some context on a few things. But like the biggest things to pay attention to, right? Where if you're going to do a significant IRA withdrawal, I mean, when I hear the term significant, I'm thinking around 100,000.
12: I'm thinking that or more.
11: Yeah.
12: In my brain, when you say significant, now they could mean 20,000. We don't know, but I'm going to assume 100,000 or more.
11: So there's a few things that you need to pay attention to. One of which is if you do a significant IRA withdrawal this year, what are your other income sources and combine those together? Like, what is your projected gross income going to be, assuming you do that IRA withdrawal this year? I would say that'd be step number one. And then there's two things that are likely going to be impacted by that. So obviously your Medicare IRMA charge, let's see where you're going to fall in regards to that. And are you only going up one bracket? Because for 2026, just to give you an idea, if you're filing a joint tax return, your gross income is $218,000 or less, you pay around $203 a month for your Part B premium. If you're above 218 but below 274,000, your premium jumps up to 284. So there's about an 82 difference between there. But the next
12: times 12 times 2.
11: Yeah, the next bracket goes up to 405. Like, that's a pretty dramatic jump going from, you know, not as big of a jump going from 202 to 284 per month. Jumping from 284 to 405, that's a pretty big jump. So
12: yeah, the other one with a two-person household is about $2,000.
11: Yeah. So again, we want to weigh those. So gross income, look at how would that potentially impact the Medicare Part B premiums. And again, take that with a grain of salt, because I mean, if this is an unusual, like, one-time high income year, then it's like, okay, well, you know, if we're looking 2 years prior, that means that would affect your Medicare Part B premiums for 2028. Maybe it's just 1 year. Maybe.
12: I mean, well, and then the other thing to keep in mind is that we have this four-year window where they're over 65, where with a two-person household, we get an extra $12,000 of standard deduction.
11: There you go.
12: So that's an extra $12,000 potentially have the income.
11: So you bring up a really good point on that, right? So we're looking at what could that income potentially affect. Obviously, that's going to affect your marginal tax brackets. Also could affect your state income tax wherever you reside. It could potentially affect your Medicare Part B premiums and also the taxation of your Social Security, right? So let's pay attention to that. And then, Alex, you bring up a really good point. And we're going to talk about this the next hour around Social Security, because there's a big myth right now that Social Security is not taxable. That's not the case. What did in fact happen is now seniors, 65 or older, you get what's called an enhanced senior deduction. Yep. So for a married couple, that could be up to $12,000, because $6,000 per person. Now that is based on your gross income.
12: Right.
11: If you make more than $150,000 married filing jointly,
12: it phases out.
11: It slowly starts to phase out. So those are the things that I would look at. So now let's imagine you do that protocol, whether you're doing it or you have your tax professional or your advisor look at all this, and then you see that number. Then we want to say, okay, is there different routes we can take to then, because now we're talking about, you have the money, you've saved enough, you know you can do the remodel, but now it's, let's make sure we don't have to, like, we can keep more in our pockets. So maybe that does look like splitting up those IRA withdrawals instead of all in 1 year, like in 2026, maybe you do half of it in 2026, the next half, January 1st, 2027. Most remodels, you're kind of paying as they go.
12: Yeah.
11: I mean, the contractors.
12: Makes it a little hard to split it like that.
11: There's one piece of advice. Never prepay the contract. Like, pay them. Like, they might have some criteria, but like, never pay 100% of like that work that needs to be done before it's done. Like, I have some clients that have some horror stories, meaning you're usually going to have some held back at the end of the day. Like, when the work is complete, then you can make good on what you actually owe them. So,
12: Maybe if this is like a house and a landscape thing, maybe do the house this year, landscape next year, or whatever. I mean, who knows?
11: Yeah, or maybe you split it up over 3 years. Or if it's something that has a tremendous amount of urgency on it that you want to get done, maybe you look at tapping into some of the equity that's in your home. Like, maybe it's through a home equity line of credit, and then you're going to, those people who are afraid of debt, you know, or they said, no, I don't want any debt. Like, no debt, bad. No, it's like, well, look at the finance cost. I mean, like, look at the finance cost compared to the taxes that you would pay. And a lot of times there's a big gap between those. So honestly, the interest cost that you would carry maybe a year, maybe 2 years, maybe 3 years is going to be negligible compared to the tax savings that you would have. So
12: just do the numbers. The numbers give you an answer.
11: So to answer this question directly, where they said, it sounds like it's not as simple as just paying more income tax. You are absolutely right. It is not as simple as paying more income tax. There's a lot more things that could be affected. I mean, those waves will lap across all these shores. So just follow that protocol. Just get an idea. And then also on top of that, once you get that whole plan set, then you can look at, okay, how do I look at paying taxes this year? Like, should you start making some estimated tax payments? How much withholding, or if any withholding, you should do out of your IRA distribution? So there's a lot of things that branch off from that. But bottom line is, yes, remodel the house. You're going to live in that probably. It's probably the last house you're going to live in. So get it the way you want. It's full year retirement. It's where you're going to be spending majority of your time. So yes, get the remodel done. But just look at the numbers. Make sure you're cognizant of the tax picture here. Again, phone lines are open 979-59-MONEY. That's 979-596-6639. We got another text message coming through. I want to go back to work part-time. I'm needing something to get me out of the house. So that's not too uncommon for people who are retired. I'm 64, and I just have Social Security and small IRA withdrawals as needed. So working will reduce my Social Security benefits? Question mark. The extra cash would be nice. I'm not looking to reduce my income at this stage. Okay, there's some parts of this, and we are about a minute out from a hard break. So, Alex, let's carry that question into our number two, because
12: maybe
11: there's some misconceptions around this where if you have filed for Social Security and then you go back and enter into the workforce, maybe that's through a W-2 or through self-employment, there's a misconception that, well, if I make money on top of my Social Security, then they're going to reduce my Social Security and I don't want to have my Social Security reduced.
12: Sometimes. And sometimes not.
11: And at the end of the day, you're not losing that money.
12: Absolutely.
11: It's just kind of delayed because now you're earning more income. So again, this is The Real Money Pros. 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We'll be back for the next hour. 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
7: Missions continue. I'm Paul Stevens, Fox News. U.S. carrying out more attacks in a seventh straight day, according to CENTCOM, against Iran.
8: The U.S. has hit roads and bridges around Bandar Abbas, a strategic port city near the Strait of Hormuz. Their aim is to isolate the IRGC from resupplying. CENTCOM touted the destruction of one observation tower in particular, which they say significantly weakens the IRGC's ability to coordinate attacks on ships. The U.S. is denying Iran's claim that it's hitting civilian infrastructure, arguing it's been striking military targets with one goal in mind. On the other hand, the U.S. says Iran has been the bad actor, carrying out these attacks on civilian ships and damaging a water desalination plant in Kuwait. Iran is refusing to back down, carrying out retaliatory attacks on U.S. targets in the Gulf region.
7: And that's Fox's Madeline Rivera. Showers expected to clear up some lingering Canadian wildfire smoke today and over the weekend in the mid-Atlantic.
9: Earlier in the week, we saw most of the really heavy smoke around Chicago, Detroit, up into Milwaukee. As of this morning, that is pushed to the east. Pittsburgh, an area where you're seeing really intense smoke. And actually, most of that smoke now in Pennsylvania, West Virginia, those were the highest numbers on the board. Those are significantly lower than they were a couple of days ago, back across Wisconsin, back across Minnesota. But that smoke's going to continue to move into New England. So if you're in front of this rain, expect the smoke to get worse through the day until the rain ultimately does clear it up. Then a true cold front back behind that. So more in the evening hours, that could bring some severe weather, but it's going to bring some heavy rain, and that will finally knock some of this smoke out of the air. That could be severe isolated risk of tornadoes.
7: And that's Fox Weather's Adam Klotz. 8 people killed, more than 60 hurt in Russia by an overnight Ukraine drone attack aiming to undermine Moscow's war effort. 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
13: 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And the first hour, we were talking about, hey, when you're retired, the taxable headwinds that arrive with that with retirement, and you look at all the various sources of incomes and how withdrawals out of certain accounts can really make or break how much money that you're keeping in your pocket. And you could also argue that same consideration with how you view your filing of Social Security, meaning Social Security strategies. And before, and hey, if you want to call the program and give your commentary on what you feel about the state of Social Security and how it's the Social Security fund is going to run out by what? What's the latest number, like 2035 or 2032?
9: Yeah.
13: Something along those lines. You got to take it with a bit of a grain of salt. I mean, listen, there's a lot of risks that we are up against when it comes to your financial picture. And a lot of it's legislative changes, right?
9: Absolutely.
13: Like, we know what the tax code is right now. So we couldn't have speculation on where taxes are going to be in the future, but we got to make our decisions based on what we know is right in front of us. And also be prepared. Hey, if there is a change, okay, then here's how we can potentially prepare. And you could also look that through the lens if you had a disability event, if you have a long-term care event. It's like, we're not anticipating these changes or these curveballs, but it's not a bad practice to say, well, if that were to happen, let's just go through this practice of if it were to happen, what would it look like? How would it affect things? So if in the event that curveball did come across your home plate and you got to try and swing and hit that thing for a base hit, it's like, you can change your stance. I mean, you're not caught left on your heels and missing it completely. So from the Social Security standpoint, yeah, I think you should plan for it to be there. Now, yeah. In my case, I got many years from retirement. Maybe I'm not necessarily leaning on that, but hey, at the end of the day, I'm still paying into Social Security. So I do have some level of expectation that I will receive some level of income when I'm in retirement, and hopefully that money doesn't go to nothing because it should go to my benefit. But for those of you who are approaching retirement and they're looking at, hey, what is the best Social Security filing strategy that's in front of us? This is an important thing to talk about, because when you look at the dollar amount, what that represents from a cash flow standpoint, I think it catches a lot of people off guard of like,
9: right.
13: You know, especially when I'm doing planning with clients and we're going through like that projected cash flow sheet, and you also look at the cost of living adjustments that's within Social Security, they're extremely surprised of, wow, that's going to translate into that much income when I actually file for Social Security and my spouse files for Social Security. I'm like, yeah, that's exactly what it is. So yeah. It should not be slept on. And with Social Security, it's not a one size fits all. There's a lot of the answer that everyone loves is, well, it depends. It certainly does depend on your age. It depends on, are you married? Are you single? Like, how do you treat the household finances when it comes to these types of things? So, Alex, you are our in-office resident Social Security expert. And let's just put it out. I mean, where are you arriving at with, like, what's the base case with Social Security? Like, let's imagine you're 60 years old.
9: Okay.
13: And you're like, hey, I want to retire in 2 years. How should I be viewing Social Security? Let's just make this easy.
9: Yeah.
13: Both spouses are age 60. They're both working. They both paid into Social Security. It's like, what would your initial guidance be of, well, here's what you got to do, and here's how we got to arrive at doing that? And we can make up some hypothetical numbers
9: right.
13: on how you would look at it.
9: Well, I think the biggest thing is, don't discount that you are going to have Social Security, because it is there, and it is a part of a whole network of payment systems, not the least of which is Medicare is part of this same batch of things. Disability is part of it, that even if they have to reduce benefits, the total disappearance of this, it would be catastrophic in this country, honestly, because there's such a large percentage of Social Security is pretty much what they live on, these households. But I think the questions that come up are, when, you know, do you have health issues or not? Are you expecting longevity? Are you expecting to not live very long? What is the financial picture look like outside of the Social Security benefits? Is it something where we're going to need to make sure whichever spouse lives longest is getting as much as possible from a source that we know won't run out, as far as like the account's empty and there's no more payments? Are you going to keep working? Are you going to stop working? What's your other sources of income? Because sometimes we want to delay Social Security, but we like that same amount of income, so we create a bridge from other sources. Some people say, I want to take it early and save it. Well, let's just let it grow what we know it will grow if you don't take it, because I can't guarantee those kind of rates of return outside of it. Because that increase in payment is an even larger increase in what the the account itself needs to do to fund it. But just all different kinds of things that way that come into this. What I can tell you is almost never the answer is, what did your neighbor do?
13: Yeah.
9: People come in and they've heard this and they've heard that and they've heard the other. It's what somebody else did or should have done may or may not apply to your situation at all. Like, not even close.
13: Like, is it safe to say that the biggest, like, one of the biggest questions is, should I file early? Should I file at full retirement age? And should I delay? And what does that even mean?
9: Yeah. So if you start, you can file for Social Security as early as age 62, unless you are receiving a spousal benefit from a deceased spouse, and then that's as early as 60. But 62 is the earliest. They do have earnings restrictions on that. Up until you hit 67, there's a few people that are still in the 66 and so many months, but so, 67, which is full retirement age now.
13: So earnings restrictions, real quick, let's cover that. So that basically means that if, let's say, you filed for Social Security at age 62.
9: Okay.
13: So obviously you're receiving a reduced benefit. We'll get into actually what that reduction is. So obviously you're receiving a reduced benefit. But you still continue to work, meaning you have earned income. That's the key word there, earned income.
9: IRA withdrawals do not count.
13: Rental income, income from rental properties don't count. Pension income doesn't.
9: Most pension incomes don't count. There are occasionally pensions that do, and they're unique. And most people who are in them are aware of that. Not always, but usually.
13: So that reduction essentially is Social Security saying, hey, if you make a certain dollar amount of earned income in a year, and there's a threshold to that, then you could be seeing a reduction in your Social Security benefit just until you hit age 67.
9: Right. So what happens is, it is meant to be for people who no longer have income. And so if you're still working, they really don't want you to start taking it. That's the whole purpose of this. Every year, the amount that you can earn goes up just a little bit. It's, hang on, I got to check as it goes up. It's $24,480 right now.
13: So meaning if your earned income through self-employment or W-2 is below $24,000 for 2026,
9: they won't do a reduction next year.
13: But as soon as you go above that, then you could be looking at a reduction.
9: Yes. And so, high level, basically for every $2 or over that you earn, they reduce your benefit by one. For the next year. And they do this year over year until you hit age 67. And then at age 67, they will re-amortize your balance and throw in whatever they didn't pay you to that. And it might increase your monthly check by like $1 over the rest of your life, or $2 over the rest of your life. But you do get it back.
13: Okay.
9: So you didn't lose it forever, but they're saying, hey, you're telling us you didn't actually need it.
13: So now if we go back to, so 67...
9: is generally, you can earn as much as you want.
13: So, but full retirement age, that's generally like the number. So that full retirement age of age 67, that is what the IRS looks at as like the...
9: It's the pivot point for everything.
13: The pivot point of basically saying, well, if you delay it till age 70, then 66...
9: Now we're going to add to it.
13: We would add to it. And then if you take it early, you're seeing a reduction based on what that amount would be
9: at 67.
13: At 67. So that's where you can really dive into, okay, what do things look like if I actually file early or if I file later? And is that the right decision to make? And I appreciate you saying that, Alex, where, you know, there is this thought process that comes in the equation. Well, no, I want to get it as soon as possible so I can get that money and I can invest it, because I've been crushing it with my investments in the technology space over the past few years. You might want to hesitate against that, because you might be having some lofty expectations on that. We got to take a break. Stay with us.
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13: We are back. This is The Real Money Pros. We are live here to talk about any topic that you want to, that you want guidance on, or you have questions on when it comes to your financial picture. You want to talk about estate planning. You want to talk about taxes. You want to talk about the rough go that we've seen in the markets really over maybe the last week, week and a half. And I hesitantly say markets because really where we've seen just a little bit of a pullback in these high-flying semiconductors, chips, the AI narrative. It seems like we're seeing a little bit of a pivot. We're seeing oil prices continue to gain as that conflict with Iran continues to escalate to an extent. But if you want to talk about, you want to talk about markets, you want to talk about how that could potentially affect your retirement picture, you want to talk about investing, SpaceX now below that IPO price, finished Friday down 5%. A lot of moving parts going on, but if you, right now we're talking about Social Security strategies, but if you want to change the topic, fair game, call us 979-59-MONEY. You can also send us a text message. That is 979-596-6639. I want to get to the text line because we got a good question. I'm wanting to go back to work just part-time as I need to get out of the house. I'm 64. I'm receiving Social Security. I take some small withdrawals out of my IRA. So will working reduce my Social Security benefits? The extra cash would be nice, but I'm not looking to reduce my income at this stage. So that kind of goes in line, Alex, exactly what you said before we went to the break of what the reduction actually looks like when you're receiving Social Security and then you add wages on top of it. So bottom line is if you want to go out because you want to, you know, fill in some time, maybe you want to work part-time at Lowe's, Home Depot, whatever the case is, yeah, and you feel good about your cash flow, but you just inevitably through what you want to do with your time, you're going to get some income for 2026. As long as that gross income is below
9: basically 24,000,
13: is below 24,000, you will not see a reduction in your income at this stage, meaning reduction from your Social Security income. Now, if you go over that amount, yeah, you probably will. You'll see a reduction in your Social Security income, and how much really depends on how much income you earn above that $24,000, number one. And then secondly is when you hit age 67, there's no reduction anymore. And if you did have a reduction starting at age 64, and then you had it at 65 and 66, then you get basically a re-amortization. So that reduction you don't lose. It's just basically added back into your Social Security benefit when you're actually at 67, which is full retirement age.
9: Yeah. And the other thing to be aware of is that when they reduce your benefit, you don't get a letter that says, hey, instead of $1,200 a month next year, you're going to get $1,182 a month every month next year. You'll get a letter that says, hey, you're not going to get your February check and your March check is going to only be $503. They just like hold it up front.
13: So what? How does
9: because
13: that,
9: if you die, they can't get it back.
13: Yeah, that's a good point. Now, is it done like in a meaning? So let's imagine, you know, he filed for Social Security. So he's been receiving a Social Security benefit. Let's just imagine it started January 1, 2026. And obviously when he applied, going through those questions, he probably said, no, I don't plan on working. So he's getting that full projected benefit, right? So no surprises. And then let's say he starts working halfway through 2026. I would assume that that activity that he received in 2026, assuming he goes over the amount of reduction, that would take place in 2027?
9: It will, as soon as the report gets to Social Security that shows how much you earned. So the same records that track what you earned and you put in over the years, it's not necessarily your tax filing. That comes from your employers and gets reported. So as that gets updated and in there, that's what they'll utilize. So, and it can be delayed. I mean, it's not like they're going to have it January 1, but you will get a letter and there you go.
13: So there you go. There's your question. So to answer it directly, will working reduce? Yeah, the answer everyone loves.
9: It depends.
13: It depends on the amount of money you earn, but we also went into those specifics. So
9: The other thing I want to make sure everybody is clear on is we use that term retirement a lot. Retirement and when you start Social Security benefits are not necessarily the same thing. You can retire at age 64 and not turn on your benefit until age 68. You can turn on your benefit at 67 and not retire until 70. Whatever it is, they're not aligned necessarily. Sometimes they are and sometimes they're not, but they aren't dependent on each other.
13: Well, a prime example of this, we met with a prospective client earlier this week and we're doing the whole retirement plan, cash flow plan. It's like, he works, he likes his job, but he's like, hey, my whole plan. And I mean, that he's followed to a T. He's like, my whole plan has been just work until I'm basically 70. And he turns 70 January of 2027. He's like, no, that's the plan. I was going to work until basically the end of 2026. Makes good income. I'm going to maximize my Social Security benefit. That'll pay in. Actually, there was a takeaway from that meeting I meant to ask you on Friday. But I think I had other appointments. And by the time I came back in mind, I think you were out of the office. But he brought this up. So he's like, well, I just got a raise. Mm-hmm. So in 2026, I mean, basically through halfway through the year, I mean, we're over halfway through the year. So basically the last 6 months, he'll get a raise. I don't think it's huge, but maybe let's just say it's another $10,000, right? And he's like, that make a big difference on my Social Security? And he's like, and then maybe if I worked a few months going into 2027, would that also increase my Social Security benefit? And from what I understand, I was like, yeah, I mean, possibly, but
9: that not would, a large.
13: That, that's all I was like, I think
9: because it is your 35 highest earning years. So if this 26 becomes one of your 35 highest earning years, they will use that for the calculation. But it's an average, and then it's turned into an income level. It's fun. It's calculator math.
13: But meaning six months of increase, like meaning 1 year. And even if it's, I mean, it doesn't sound like it's a substantial raise.
9: It'll
13: affect it, but it might be negligible. Like meaning it's not going to be like a make or break of like, well, I should delay my retirement because I'll increase. Like meaning it's just not, it's not going to move the needle enough as far as increased
9: retirement.
13: It's going to
9: be probably anywhere from $1 to $12 a month, maybe. Okay. And 12 is a big leap. Mm-hmm. It depend. That's only if some of the early years were really bad.
13: But you bring up a good point around this. It's important to understand these concepts, if you will, where yeah, retirement doesn't necessarily mean Social Security. Like, I got plenty of clients that retire early to mid-50s. Yeah. It's like, we know that Social Security isn't going to be considered for another 10 to 12 years at the soonest, right? And obviously, we put that in the forecast, which also helps us arrive at a good distribution plan pre-Social Security, because it's like, well, yeah, arguably, the money that you're withdrawing out of assets over the next 10 years, that isn't necessarily sustainable all the way up to age 95. But hey, guess what? We turn on that Social Security spigot, then it completely game changes, because you're not taking that same level of withdrawal.
9: And that's the part that has to happen, that sometimes they forget to tell us. Or you just kind of like the extra. That is one of the big cautions I will tell people is, even if you hit age 67 so they don't care how much you earn, please don't start while you're still working. It becomes part of your required income.
13: Interesting. There's a lot of moving parts with Social Security. Obviously, when there's less moving parts, there's a little less sophistication that goes into the decision making when it comes to filing for Social Security. Now, let's get into the ones where it gets kind of fun, where you kind of really get to do some puzzle piecing. Because where I would argue that there's a tremendous opportunity to look at various filing strategies is when you have one spouse that may have a higher one spouse has a lower one, a difference in ages, lots of stuff to think about, not only from cash flow. Does one file early? Does one delay? Do you both file it for retirement age? How does this affect the surviving spouse via the widow benefit? How does this affect taxes? You got options. Let's make sure we explore the right ones. 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
22: This is a Fox News alert. I'm Carmen Roberts. The U.S. military says two troops are dead and one is missing after Iranian attacks on a base in Jordan. We get more from Fox's Lucas Tomlinson in Tel Aviv on ongoing attacks.
23: The Pentagon says 13 U.S. troops, 10 soldiers, and 3 sailors have been wounded in action this week at various bases in the Middle East, likely from Iran's continued attacks in Bahrain, Kuwait, and Jordan.
22: And Iran is warning people to stay away from U.S. military bases in the Gulf region as that conflict takes another dangerous turn. A judge blocked South Dakota's ban on abortion advertising by a nonprofit.
24: The ruling does not strike down the law. The plaintiffs filed a suit in May, arguing the abortion advertising ban violates freedom of speech.
22: Deborah Valentine, America's listening to Fox News.
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13: In a few months. So obviously she's getting involved in more, you know, activities. We're, you know, more involved with things that are going on at school. So you meet other parents and you just get connected to other people. And inevitably the question comes up, oh, what do you do? And my response is, well, I don't know, 70 to 80% of the time I'm a wealth manager, fiduciary financial advisor. And then the other 20 to 30% of the time I am a financial radio show host, right?
9: I just say 40% of the time I'm a counselor and 60% of the time I'm a teacher.
13: There you go. I mean, there's a lot of half a dozen one way, six the other, right? But it's funny because when I say that, it obviously it's true, but you know, I really think when I think about this, it's how well these two things complement each other. And you know, obviously we have our standard practice during the week, Alex, Monday through Friday, where we're rocking and rolling, and then
9: which is so fun.
13: And obviously there's radio components that are involved in that during the week, and then on Saturdays we're rocking and rolling for probably an entirety of 4 hours doing all the stuff with the radio show, because we got the 3 hours live broadcast, and then we got generally we got time to prep, and I'm usually up in the morning prep. I mean, you get the whole picture. But the reason why they complement each other so well is because we can take topical news, like we got to be on top of obviously what's happening, and we can take these complex or maybe dry or boring financial topics and make them more interesting. And then also the real life interactions that we have with real people who are navigating life, trying to do the right thing, trying to figure this whole thing out. It's like we can take those same scenarios, and obviously we're going to be cognizant of personal information. We're not going to share that on the radio.
9: Right.
13: But we can take those real life experiences and apply them to, like, hey, here's this topic that we're covering. And this may, and we'll talk about it high level, but then we can say, here's how this has actually been executed in these various situations that are real, by the way.
9: Yeah.
13: So the whole idea of saying that is, yeah, that's when you call in, change the topic. We can talk about estate planning. We can talk about RMDs. We can talk about Roth conversions. We can talk about IRMA charges, net investment income tax, or some hot topics that you may have seen online that you might need to dive a little bit deeper into. So give us a call, 979-59-MONEY. Send us a text message, 979-596-6639. Social Security. Now let's get into strategies, because if there's one thing that I've certainly noticed is where the opportunity with how you really ring this Social Security chamois, it opens up when you are married. Like, meaning,
9: oh, for sure.
13: Like you have a Social Security benefit and your spouse has a Social Security benefit. And also, by the way, I actually ran into this a couple weeks ago where
9: your child may have a
13: child
9: benefit.
13: But the spouse, meaning she was a state employee, so she was not paying into Social Security. So she was like, No, I don't have a Social Security benefit.
9: Oh, because they pulled back all the windfall and the spousal stuff.
13: So, I mean, there was not any dollar amount that she paid into it. So her expectation was like, no, I'm not going to have any. And then my husband off Social Security. Well, it's actually...
9: She gets a spousal.
13: Well, it was funny because we were kind of looking at the projected cash flow, looking at the whole plan. She's like, well, why is there a Social Security benefit showing for me? I'm like, oh, you get the spousal benefit. I get the spousal what? And she's like, no, I don't get it. I was like, well, let's dive a little bit deeper. And yes, you actually do get a Social Security benefit. It's not your, like it, when we're really talking about the nuance, it's not yours. It's deemed as the spousal benefit. So I digress. Alex, when you're looking at spouses and the opportunities that are available, like what are things that people should consider before they just go to the Social Security office or jump online and file?
9: I think the overall financial picture, if only one of them were living, should be considered because that whichever of the checks is the highest is the one that continues. But costs don't go in half. I mean, that is one of the things people, in fact, costs really don't go down at all because you have the same housing expense. You have the same to heat or cool your house. You still eat. You still do things. The costs don't reduce much between a one and a two person household. So if this is your entire income is your Social Security and one check disappears, that's really all you're left with. And so it's really important to know that whoever lives the longest, there is enough for them. And sometimes it may be only an extra, $60 a month. And you're like, that's nothing. That's not going to count for anything. Why would I wait for that for the spouse? Well, if their check disappears, the smaller check disappears, and this one's $60 a month more, that helps. Plus, all the cost of living for the rest of the time gets applied to an extra $60 each time, a month. So it over time can be a substantial difference in the dollar amount.
13: And then specifically including the Social Security terminology of what you're talking about. And These are two terms that I think get mixed up a bit. You have the spousal benefit, and then you have what's called the widow's benefit. And
9: right, Alex, or what, survivor benefit. Yeah.
13: So, Alex, what you're referring to is, okay, if Social Security is making up the majority, if not all, of your retirement income, meaning for the two spouses, and obviously we know, and what we're talking about is potentially delaying, like meaning... What if one spouse were to delay their Social Security filing to, let's say, maybe age 70 to maximize the benefit that you have? And one of the considerations that you could take in doing that is, well, let's look at health, even though we don't have a crystal ball, but that's something that could be taken into consideration. But bottom line is if the higher receiving Social Security spouse passes away, then the lower receiving Social Security spouse gets the higher of the two benefits.
9: Correct. So let's say there's a $800 check and the other one delays until 70 and it's $1,200. That's $2,000 a month coming in, right? The $800 might be like, you know what? If I take it a couple of years earlier, it's only $700 and that's okay. Well, fine. Because that's the one that goes away. But if the $1,200 is the one you get to keep and you take that one earlier and now it's only $900 and $800 and the $800 goes away, that's a much larger percentage of the total income you've lost. And those expenses did not go down by that.
13: Indeed. Now, that's something to take into consideration for the delaying, but also as well, understanding that there is the potential benefit, like there's a lower income earning spouse. So, for example, this is a situation that happened a number of years ago where we were analyzing Social Security, and the higher income earning spouse, meaning the one that paid more into Social Security, rock and rolling with work. I mean, had no desire to retire early, like the job, was getting significant income increases along the way.
9: Yeah.
13: So he's like, yeah, like, no, let's keep going. So in doing that, delayed his Social Security filing just because he had no intention to leave the work. He was working by choice, which is kind of completely changes your mindset on how you approach work, in my opinion.
9: Yeah, a little
13: bit. But we arrived at that. And then we looked at the lower income earning spouse, Social Security, her benefit, not the spousal benefit, just her benefit. It's like, yeah, let's turn it on. She actually turned it on at 62. It wasn't very much, but I was like, yeah, we can get an injection of discretionary income that the spouse certainly would have and it wasn't going to move the needle entirely. It wasn't going to cause any tax implications. Oh, and then, by the way, when the husband hits full retirement age, it's like, yeah, then we can turn on the spousal benefit. Meaning, and this is something that I want to get into, Alex, when we look at the behind the scenes, like how we arrive at actually what the spousal benefit is. And maybe that's a good place to start. What is the spousal benefit?
9: So the spousal benefit is basically, Social Security has said, if you look at what the full retirement age, which is now 67, calculation is of each party's benefit. And let's say one is a much higher earner and at 67, their benefit's going to be $3,000. And the other spouse has, you know, stayed home with the kids. They worked when they were little, work some more now. But their time of money put into Social Security wasn't nearly as much. And so their benefit at 67 is going to be $500. That's their benefit. That's the one that if they continue working, that all that we're calculating on, they could take early at 62, whatever the situation is. However, Social Security says that as a spouse, you will be entitled at full retirement age to a minimum of half the value of what your spouse's full retirement age benefit is.
13: So let's just do that scenario. So let's imagine it's you and me, right? Let's just use it easy, okay? Alex, your Social Security benefit, assuming you take it at 67, which is full retirement age, $1,500 a month. Assuming I take my Social Security at full retirement age, $500 a month. So there's a $1,000 difference. So under the assumption is this, if you file at full retirement age and then I file at full retirement age, I will get an amount that's half of yours.
9: $750.
13: Okay. Yep. So $750. I think that, but the original number used $3,000.
9: That's
13: right? Okay. All right. We'll refine these numbers when we come back.
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13: 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And again, we're a live program. So if you want to change the topic, you want to talk about Social Security filing strategies, that's what we're covering right now. Call us 979-59-MONEY. That's 979-596-6639. You can send a text message as well. Okay, Alex, let's go back to that scenario.
12: Okay.
13: With the opportunity of filing Social Security strategies when you are married. Because again, you have the spousal benefit. So the spousal benefit essentially says that, hey, we are going to assume that both spouses are going to file at age 67, which is what Social Security deems is your full retirement age.
12: Yeah, it's the pivot number for everything. Everything is calculated off the full retirement age benefit.
13: Pivot number. And the general idea, what most people can kind of know some level of what the spousal benefit is that the lower income earning or the lower paid into Social Security spouse, they get 50% of the higher income earning spouse. So here's the numbers that we're going to look at. We're just going to assume Alex and I, we're a married couple, right?
12: Oh, so that would be a mess.
13: I feel bad for you, Alex.
12: Joe could give you some warnings.
13: We're a married couple. Alex has been the higher income earner throughout our lifetime. So what Social Security has calculated for her benefit is $3,000 a month when she files at age 67. What my calculation is $500 a month, assuming I file at age 67. Now, if you're listening to this, it's like, well, wait a minute. Half of Alex's Social Security is $1,500, not $500. So where are we getting this? Okay, this is where we get into the nuance of this spousal benefit. Because even though my benefit is $500 a month, when I file at 67, also assuming Alex files at 67, I'm going to get an additional $1,000.
12: Right.
13: So how this looks like in practice, like the logistics of you actually getting that deposit into your bank account, I'm going to see $1,500 and Alex is going to get $3,000. That's how this is going to look like. But on the back end, the $1,500 that I receive is actually split up between two amounts.
12: Yep.
13: The benefit that I had calculated of $500 and then the spousal benefit
12: of $1,000,
13: which is $1,000.
12: Right.
13: And the reason why I'm pointing this out, because now we understand how that flows logistically, because if I were to file early,
12: yep,
13: if I filed, let's say at age 62 or 65 or whatever, what's going to happen? It's going to reduce my benefits.
12: Yes. And if
9: I have not filed yet. You can't get the extra 1,000 spousal anyway, so they can't reduce that yet. But your 500 is going to get whatever reduction is appropriate for how early you file below age 67. So if you file at 62, it'll be 70% of the 500. Or if it's at 64, it'll be 80% of the 500. When you file the spousal, which if we're married, you have to wait for me to start my benefit. And if we're the same age and I wait till 70, you don't start your spousal till 70. So that's part of the calculation and the trade-off.
13: Important to note there too, is if you delay till age 70, my spousal benefit is not based
9: on
13: your increased benefit that you receive at age 70. Still based on that $67.
9: Correct. Okay. Correct. And that's a good point to bring up. But let's say I only wait till 67 and we're the same age and you're now at 67. You got the early and you got 300 of the 500. Well, now you're going to get the 1,000 and it'll be 1,300. It's not half.
13: Correct.
9: Because a portion started early. If we're, I'm a couple years older than you and I start at 67 and you decide and you kick on the spousal at 65, your 1,000 will now be reduced because it was taken before age 67. It's two columns that they're looking at and it's confusing and it's not typically explained very well. It's difficult to explain without looking at somebody's exact numbers and drawing it up, but it is how it works, and it doesn't mean that the person at Social Security can explain it to you correctly either.
13: I think that's an important thing to note too, is that when you file
9: these, you can get a lot of wrong information.
13: You can get wrong information and it's kind of a crapshoot of who you're actually getting this information from. But additionally, you have to know the questions to ask.
9: Yeah, because they can't volunteer it.
13: They're not going to give you some consultation time. It's like, no, they're there to be, essentially be an order taker,
9: yeah,
13: or answer direct questions that you have, which are kind of like black and white answers, not open to left open to interpretation. So
9: they won't give you advice. They'll answer questions. And the other caveat I do want to bring up is in a divorce situation, if you were married 10 years or longer, you are, if you're not remarried, entitled to a spousal benefit on your ex-spouse. If you had three marriages that were all 10 years or longer and you're not married to somebody else at this point, you can pick which one you want. And the other thing is they don't have to have filed. As long as you've been divorced for 2 years, you can file independently and get the full spousal portion. So you don't have to pay attention if they're filing or not. They won't even know you filed. You're not reducing their benefit. You still have that ability to file.
13: So this it's so important to understand the sequencing of filing, when especially if there's an age difference or there's a big gap between one spouse's Social Security benefit and the other's, because it just opens up the planning opportunities from a tax standpoint, from a longevity standpoint, from a tax consideration, from all of this, like whether delaying makes sense for one spouse, maybe taking Social Security early for the other spouse makes sense, maybe both filing at full retirement age, understand the spousal benefit, that there's impacts based on when that one spouse would file and when the other spouse would file. Quick question for you, Alex.
9: Yeah.
13: So let's imagine that same scenario. You and I were kind of coordinating our spousal benefits between
9: right.
13: each other. If I were to file
9: the lower,
13: let's imagine, because on my full retirement age is 67, we assume that it's 500. So let's assume that I file at age 62. When I file at age 62, or let's imagine a different scenario so this really makes sense. Let's imagine you're a little bit older, right? So
9: okay.
13: When I turn 62, you turn 67.
9: Okay.
13: So you file yours at $3,000 a month. When I file at age 62, can I just turn on my benefit and delay the spousal benefit until I hit age 67?
9: Technically you can, but you have to be really specific that's what you're doing, because they'll automatically do both unless you ask for otherwise.
13: Because in that scenario, if I were to turn on both, then obviously I'm getting a reduction on my
9: both.
13: Benefit, and I'm also getting a reduction on the calculated spousal benefit.
9: Yeah.
13: So that.
9: But
13: that,
9: your survivor benefit will still be the higher one.
13: Exactly. But if you could turn on your Social Security benefit or mine, let's say it's a reduced amount, I don't know, $300, but that $1,000 benefit, I could keep kicking down the road and actually get it all when I file at age 67. So just even painting these hypotheticals, I hope that you're getting this picture painted of Wow.
9: So many options.
13: It's not black and white. And there's special situations that certainly warrant a deeper dive. And again, we're really talking about Social Security in a vacuum on its own, right?
9: Yeah.
13: Like that's part A. And then part B on top of that analysis
9: should be
13: everything else that you have. So then you can come at the conclusion from cash flow, from expenses, from tax headwinds. It's all part of this cohesive picture. Make sure you're getting the right guidance. 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
5: Casualties reported. I'm Paul Stevens, Fox News. The military, U.S., saying two U.S. service members were killed in action yesterday after an Iranian attack on a base in Jordan. Iran's supreme leader issuing a warning, telling the U.S. it will suffer, quote, unforgettable lessons, unquote, if the attacks continue. Lucas Tomlinson in Tel Aviv.
6: The Pentagon says 13 American service members, 10 soldiers, and 3 sailors have been wounded in action this week after continued Iranian attacks on Bahrain and Kuwait and Jordan. And Kuwait said a water desalination and power plant were hit by Iranian drones and missiles. About 90% of Kuwait's drinking water comes from this reverse osmosis process. Shipping traffic has slowed to a trickle in the strait in recent days. To highlight how dangerous it is to sail through the strait, U.S. warships have not attempted it in more than 2 months.
5: Meantime, Iran has also launched strikes against Qatar in recent days. In China, at least 8 people killed, 34 missing after a landslide in the southwestern part of the country. The collapse in Chongqing's Pengushi County buried more than 10 residential buildings after a heavy rain triggered tons of rock and soil to come down the mountainside. A Canadian woman in ICE custody after allegedly slapping a teen who was wearing pro-Trump memorabilia.
7: The Department of Homeland Security has labeled Caitlin Tracy a maple leaf menace. On social media, DHS has shared video appearing to show Tracy slapping a girl at the Jersey Shore during 4th of July weekend. Fox News Digital obtained court documents explaining that the victim was with a group of friends wearing sweatpants with the words Trump and ICE when Tracy confronted and later hit the teen in the face and body. The court documents say that Tracy refused to identify herself after the violent encounter. So Tracy's husband told a local outlet that it was Tracy who was shoved and hit.
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8: Severe thunderstorm watch continues through 9 o'clock tonight. Scattered showers and thunderstorms for us here as we head through this evening. Some could be strong to severe. Strong, gusty, damaging winds, hail, heavy rain possible with the storms. Clearing skies later tonight, middle part of the 70s. It'll be hot and humid again Sunday. Mix of clouds and sun. Again, scattered afternoon and evening showers and storms possible where some could be strong to severe. Low 90s, heat index around or even over 100. Scattered showers and storms Monday, upper 80s. I'm meteorologist Ken Boone from the Weather Channel on News Talk 94.5 WPTI. Stay connected.
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1: Welcome in, Clay and Buck. I am down in Atlanta as Buck's beloved English soccer team is prepared to play against Argentina. I cannot wait for this game. I am at News Talk Extra 106.3 in Atlanta. Thank you to that station for hosting me. You can watch us on video now in addition to the 600 AM FM stations as well as satellite radio that you are currently able to listen to us on. Yesterday was the debut of all 3 hours of the show. It was imperfect, but it went quite well. Something around 10,000 of you came and hung out and watched the debut episode of Clay and Buck video version. You can go subscribe on YouTube. You can click the live button and you will be able to go in and share your thoughts on who's going to win the big soccer match coming on later today, as well as many other of the topics with which we will be discussing with all of you. Bunch of different things out there. We are going to talk about the border, what should happen when it comes to ICE being able to stop cars. That is a bit of a controversy as President Trump has reversed the rule that came out yesterday that stopping people fleeing in cars was no longer going to be occurring. Trump said, no, we're going to be doing that. Joe Biden's got a new book, Fauci Destroyed Records and Lied, according to Rand Paul, who is preparing for that interaction. We got continued fallout on the Strait of Hormuz and what's going on in Iran. Trump sat down with Fox News's Trey Yangst, who typically is in the Middle East and Israel, reporting on things from there. We got some fun daylight savings time potentially being made permanent. The House voted overwhelmingly to not change the time anymore. A lot of people with big thoughts about that. Todd Blanche is testifying as he is preparing to be the next attorney general. It seems clear that he is going to be able to be confirmed. And Sean Duffy, transportation secretary, is going to be on with us at 1:30. But we begin, Buck, with the controversy coming out of Maine. Another shooting involving an individual they were trying to arrest fleeing in a vehicle. Initially, ICE came out and said, we are no longer going to be stopping vehicles. And now President Trump, when someone is fleeing, President Trump has said, no, we're not changing the policy at all. Let's dive in here. Tom Homan talked about this earlier. We probably should get Tom Homan on the program again in the near future. We've had him on quite a lot. He said that we are seeing record amounts of deportations. I believe this is cut five.
2: Will this change on vehicle stops lower the rate of deportation during your
3: policy? No. Let me address that for a minute. I'm sick and tired of reading about how the administration has lost their guts with, you know, mass deportations. And do you know June, last month, ICE arrested more aliens than any month in the history of the agency? So, you know, people say ICE is not serious about their job. Last month, the most aliens arrested in the history of the agency, more than last year, more than when you had the FBI, ATF, DEA, Border Patrol, ICE all out there, ICE by themselves, with their 287G partners, had the most arrests in history of the agency.
1: Buck, reports are that ICE was getting up to 10,000 deportations a day, arrests, that the process had accelerated. This story out of Maine, we will see whether it changes any of the storylines, whether it becomes somewhat akin to what's going on in Minneapolis. I would say what is different a little bit about Maine is it is a high-pressure, high-intensity Senate campaign that is going on there, where Susan Collins is trying to fight off whomever the nominee ends up being for the Democrats. But what did you think about this shift, this counter shift, the story surrounding whether or not ICE is going to be able to stop people who are fleeing in vehicles?
4: Okay, couple things about the change in tactics from Immigration and Customs Enforcement here, which is under Mark Wayne Mullen's purview, and we should have Secretary Mark Wayne on, or Secretary Mullen on, to talk. If you say Mark Wayne, everybody knows you're talking about, so that makes it easy. But we should have him on as soon as we can to address this, because everyone who, like me and you, has been very concerned about the state of illegal immigration into this country under the Biden administration is now looking at this saying, okay, guys, I understand that you're better than Biden, But that's like being better than the worst ever. So that's not really that encouraging. I understand you've secured the border, and you and I told President Trump face to face last June that that was just incredible and a promise made and a promise kept. And we were high-fiving, if you will, President Trump on that one in the Oval Office. Okay, now let's look at this, though. The problem that we have on the first end of it is the number is not enough, meaning 10 plus million under Biden, and we're looking at 700,000 actual removals a year. Now, I understand this year we're only midway through, but last year it was something like 600,000 or 700,000. And then they say there are these self-deportations, which I do think it's fair to look at the self-deportations as part of the equation, because those are people who are not supposed to be here who are leaving. Question about that, though, is, of course, will they come back? Right. I mean, are they planning on staying out of the country, or are they just going to wait for a Democrat administration? But beyond that, Trump said very often and repeatedly back in 2024 when he was running, the largest, you know, the greatest, most beautiful deportation operation in the history of this country. And I don't think we're quite there yet. And people are looking at this midterm as, OK, time is starting. The clock is feeling like it's really running. So that's part one of this, which is I think they're doing good things and the administration is trying to keep. This isn't a betrayal of the promise or indifference to it. I think that they set a very high goal. They haven't gotten there yet and people are frustrated. And I think that's very fair. Right. If you promise that something amazing is going to happen, you know, then you get a B plus. There's going to be some frustration. And I think on the deportation number, Clay, it's fair to say we're maybe in B territory, maybe B minus, maybe B plus, depends who you want to ask. Okay, that's one part. The other part, though, and this is maybe even more immediate, we should absolutely not have law enforcement operations being changed because of leftist outcry. We saw this in Minneapolis, and that actually led to, in part, I think, the change in DHS leadership. Clay, we cannot allow street communists to chant that we no longer enforce via these road stop operations, which are very effective, immigration law, and concede. And this feels like a concession. So you know what I mean? There's the numbers and there's the concession part, and that's not good.
1: Well, also, the people who are violating the law are smart. And I understand some people out there don't necessarily buy into this, but they will adjust their tactics based on what they know the law to be. My concern is if you say, hey, we're no longer going to be stopping people who are trying to flee in vehicles, that's actually going to create far more incentive for people to flee in vehicles, right? Because you know, hey, if I get in a car, they can't stop me, right? And so my concern is that immediately leads to more people rushing to try to get in vehicles, which actually could put more ICE agents in danger than would be in danger if they hadn't said anything at all. It is interesting, I will say, that this ends up happening in Maine, and that before it ended up happening in Minneapolis, it feels like this story in many ways is designed to try to take away from the story being that the Democrat Party is in chaos, Graham Plattner, everything else. Suddenly, it's like they wave that memory stick from Men in Black, and the storyline becomes, oh, we're going to talk about ICE in Maine now, as opposed to talking about how corrupt and dishonest and dishonorable the overall process of selecting a Democrat candidate in Maine has been. And Buck, remember, they don't pick their candidate until the end of July. This feels like they have upped the amount of angst and antagonism in their ICE protests. They've now got a shooting. We'll see what happened with that shooting. But I go back to what happened in Minneapolis when those two individuals got shot. That was for communists. That was for people who don't believe in the rule of law. That was the best thing that could have happened to them because it turned the story from deportation to, oh, ICE is killing innocent Americans, even though when the videos came out with Renee Good, and then remember that guy, Alex Preti, that they were trying to turn into a hero. He kicked a taillight out. He was on video screaming at people. He was carrying a gun. These people were not psychologically well, but their deaths, I really do believe this, for Democrats and far left wingers, that was the best gift they could have given because it changed the narrative course of the conversation.
4: So you look at these two incidents on July 7th in Houston and on July 13th in Maine. We'll start with the Houston incident, Clay. So you had a 52-year-old Mexican national. He'd lived in the U.S. for a long time. What happened, according to DHS, and they're going to do a full investigation on this, and we're still, there are more facts to come in, but agents were conducting an immigration stop, and they said that he, this guy, allegedly tried to evade them in the car, rammed an ICE vehicle, ignored commands, and tried to run over an officer, and an agent fired in self-defense. Okay, that's one. In the second incident in Maine, a 26-year-old Colombian man was, he was a food delivery driver during an immigration enforcement operation stop. He was not the intended target, but they say that he accelerated his car toward an officer and the agent fired, fearing for himself and public safety. This is very straightforward. If your car is used, even if you're just panicking, and this is maybe the part that people understand. If you freak out and you hit the accelerator and there's a cop in front of your car and they shoot you, it's sad, but it's not the cop's fault.
1: Correct.
4: That is a lawful use of force under the circumstance. They trained us on this even in the CIA. A car is a weapon when you need it to be. All right, we did a lot of this stuff. It's very easy to use your car. They've used cars in terrorist attacks, never mind on one individual officer in a situation like this. They can be used for mass casualty attacks. A car can be a weapon, a very effective one. And so if you, you know, hit the accelerator now, there's body camera. People are like, oh, but they're lying. There's body camera footage. We're going to see it. There's eyewitness testimony. We're going to hear it. All these things. But that we would stop these enforcement operations because of outcry, not in response to facts that are established, but outcry from people who don't want any enforcement. Clay, this is the time that has to be used to do these operations. We don't have time to waste. So I view the concession here very negatively. These enforcement operators, the reason they were doing these stops is they work, and now they're not doing them. And they can, and you know, I'm like a Tom Holman big time fan, and he's going to the numbers. And if Tom says it, I believe it's true. Still, I think the administration and I think DHS is making a mistake here by pulling back because of public pressure and not just going. Now, we'll have Tom on. He knows a lot more about the nuts and bolts of how these operations function than anybody. We'll invite him on to talk about this, too. But Clay, this is a critical campaign promise.
1: Yes.
4: This affects everything that Trump has been trying to get done.
1: I will say a part of me wonders whether part of the miscommunication here is if they announce, hey, we're stopping and then we restart in a week, do they think that the overall story gets tamped down and gets less attention? In other words, is that the underlying intent here is not to represent a long change of policy, but just to take some heat off in the short term and then come back to it when people are paying less attention? I would guess that's probably the goal. The problem is here, now the shift and the shift back has gotten more attention than if you had just done nothing at all to change anything, right?
4: Yeah. Yeah. No, I think that my sense is they're going to have to go back and mount these operations up again. By the way, you know, we're speaking of operations, Clay, we're blowing up more stuff in Iran.
1: Yes.
4: Yeah. Blowing up more stuff in Iran. How is that all going? Well, we will have a talk about that. I think it's important that we look at what's really happening there. So that's coming up as well.
0: Level up your brain. Mental Mugging with Clay and Buck.
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1: There's a lot to do this summer. 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
4: A couple of years ago, I went on a health journey and found Chalk to provide me with the energy for better workouts and more energy to get projects done. 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

0: in here to Clay and Buck, and we have many things to talk to you about today. The Strait of Hormuz situation continuing to be what it has been, which is a stop-start ceasefire. When it stops, when the ceasefire stops, the bombs are dropping, and that has been going on again. Trump was asked, by the way, this is Cut 15, guys, about a ground campaign as part of this operation. This is what he says. Play 15.
1: Do you still intend to take Kharkiv?
2: So I can't say that to you because if I did, it would be foolish, right? But it would be nice to make a little headlines, but it would be foolish. But I'll tell you about Kharkiv. And so,
1: are you ruling out a ground campaign in a limited capacity?
2: I don't want to say that either, but I would say no if I thought it was appropriate. It's like sometimes you need a ground campaign, but we have other people that will do the ground campaign for us. But we already hit Kharkiv, as you know, twice, even three times. I said hit everything but the oil. Just leave that little area from 25 yards out. Leave that little area. Don't touch the oil, because I don't want that in terms of the world economy. It's a, you know, it's a chunk of the world economy. So we haven't hit that. At some point we could, but I think it's unlikely.
0: Clay, there's a mismatch here with what we have been told about the pain of the Iranian oil industry for Iran's bottom line and what we are seeing play out. That's the part of this that we were told, oh, they're about to be able to, you know, they can't even find a place to put the oil and it's all going to come crashing down. Apparently not.
3: Well, I think we gave them a little bit of a get out of jail free card with the first 30 days. Supposedly they got out tens of millions of barrels of oil. And now we've ended that. The blockade is back in place for everything relating to Iran. But I think we forestalled the challenges that they were going to have from a storage and production capacity with our decision to give them basically 30 days off. So I don't know how many days we would have to put the blockade back in to get back to where we were.
0: We're going to be on the 30 days on, 30 days off, Iran war, Iran selling its oil program. Wow, we'll talk about it.
3: By the way, speaking of the way to go get some Crockett coffee. CrockettCoffee.com right now. Buck is drinking it. We've got a new mushroom blend. We've got light, dark, light roast, medium roast, dark roast. We got organic. We got decaf. We got tons of gear. We're available in the Alamo now. Thousands and thousands of you have signed up. You love the coffee as much as we do. I am drinking it right now. I have Crockett coffee every day when I sit down to do this show. And I keep drinking it during the course of the day because I absolutely love it. You will too.
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0: 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Countries like Israel, for instance, founded just 78 years ago.
3: Years ago, President John F. Kennedy said, "Israel was not created in order to disappear. Israel will endure and flourish." Those words captured the spirit of a young democracy determined to survive.
0: Two nations thousands of miles apart, yet united by shared values of democracy, faith, freedom, and resilience. As America celebrates 250 years of independence, the International Fellowship of Christians and Jews turn to God in prayer, asking that his wisdom will guide elected officials and lead America and Israel to moral clarity and national unity.
3: The IFCJ created USA Israel Flag Pen for this moment. 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
5: Stevens, U.S. Central Command saying two U.S. service members have been killed, one missing after an Iranian attack on a base in Jordan. All this coming amid air raid sirens sounding earlier across Kuwait City. Kuwait saying it intercepted missiles, but officials say some strikes did hit water desalinization plants and power plants as well. Some of that wildfire smoke from Canada should be clearing in the mid-Atlantic.
6: That smoke really moving off towards the east a little bit now. That's going to be driven by some rain we're going to see that'll probably knock a lot of this out of the air. And as of this morning, some of the worst areas, Pittsburgh down towards Baltimore, think D.C., the mid-Atlantic, that is where that smoke is at its worst, pushing itself off towards the north and east. That's the direction the winds have been.
5: And that's Fox Weather's Adam Klotz. 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
7: Severe thunderstorm watch continues through 9 o'clock tonight. Scattered showers and thunderstorms. For us here as we head through this evening, some could be strong to severe. Strong, gusty, damaging winds, hail, heavy rain possible with the storms. Clearing skies later tonight, middle part of the 70s. It'll be hot and humid again Sunday. Mix of clouds and sun. Again, scattered afternoon and evening showers and storms possible where some could be strong to severe. Low 90s, heat index around or even over 100. Scattered showers and storms Monday, upper 80s. I'm meteorologist Ken Boone from the Weather Channel on Newstalk 94.5 WPTI. Stay connected.
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1: Welcome back in, Clay and Buck. We are rolling through the Wednesday edition of the program. I'm down at News Talk Extra 106.3 in Atlanta. Appreciate them hosting me. Buck is up in New York City. We had a fun day in the city yesterday. Hopefully some good news to come out of the way that we spent our time. You may be reading about that soon. But, Buck, I wanted to hit you with this. Yesterday when I landed in Atlanta last night late, I saw that a story was starting to circulate. This is me being a media nerd, but I do think it's an interesting one. So Paramount is trying to buy Warner Brothers. A lot of you probably haven't been paying attention to that. But really, the battleground now is to a large extent about CNN. David Ellison, who owns Paramount and is trying to buy Warner Brothers. Warner Brothers owns HBO. They own CNN. They own a lot of different assets. They're being sued by 12 total blue states. California is leading the lawsuit. They're saying the merger can't happen. This is really about what has happened to CBS News and 60 Minutes, just trying to be somewhat of a mainstream news organization that isn't far left-wing propaganda. David Ellison wants to do that with CNN too. So there are 12 states suing to try to stop the merger. The Trump administration has said merger is fine to go. Paramount has huge assets, as one does if you are a movie studio, a TV studio, in California. And now Paramount is thinking, because the state of California is suing them, that they may take their tens of billions of dollars in yearly spend into the California economy and potentially move. I am told the state of Tennessee, my home state, is in the midst of a significant recruitment that could lead to Paramount leaving California and moving to Tennessee. And yesterday, maybe we can reach out and get the governor on to talk about this of Tennessee, Bill Lee. He tweeted yesterday in response to me. I said, come to Tennessee, Paramount. I'd like to have Paramount. Buck, we were talking about this off air. Nashville is an entertainment capital. What have we been talking about on this program for years now? Make a Lewis and Clark television show. Embrace American history. Tell awesome stories. Do movies that people really want to see, as opposed to a lot of this woke slop propaganda that we see regularly being put out into the marketplace. And so the governor of Tennessee, after I tweeted the letter, they've been negotiating and hadn't gone public yet. The governor tweeted, Tennessee is a place where innovation and creativity thrive. Paramount has played an important role in shaping American culture, and we'd welcome the opportunity to see the next chapter of that story unfold in the Volunteer State. Buck, you and I have talked a lot about how politics is downstream from culture and how we have to win a lot of culture battles. I know there's apprehension in the state of Tennessee over a California company coming to Tennessee, but I have to say, I think Tennessee would change Paramount more than Paramount would change Tennessee. I think they might well start making different movies if they were based in the heartland of this country, as opposed to in New York and LA, where most of these entertainment companies are. What do you think? How would you see this? And do you think, alongside of me, that this could be an important cultural move?
2: I think it could be fantastic, because one of the things that has been a huge frustration on the right for, well, as long as I've been alive, is just the total dominance. I mean, think about this. The dominance that has occurred in our lifetimes, Clay, of the internet and technology sector because of Silicon Valley and the San Francisco Bay Area, and the entertainment capital, not just of America, but of the world, for movies and TV shows has been Los Angeles. And that's a force multiplier. It's not just those are big industries with a lot of dollars attached to them. They shape perception. They allow and shape and dictate communication. These are power centers that the woke left in California is in the process of fully destroying and expelling to other places. It takes time. It's going to take a while. But if you were able to, say, have some successful major production set up for movies and TV set up in the Tennessee area, you'd be combining the capital of country music for America with a growing movie industry there, because people want and will pay for good content. This is one of the lies that we have heard. And this was, remember when they, the RIAA, the recording industry, was like suing 12-year-olds for using Napster, you know, suing like a 90-year-old grandma because her grandkid downloaded a few Metallica songs or whatever.
1: And they do remember that. Yes.
2: That was a real thing that happened. You guys got to go back 20 years. You remember this. That was the way that, and everyone said, this is not the way people, there's still ways to monetize music. There's still a lot of listening. You know, people want content. You just have to maneuver with, you have to give them the content that they want first and foremost. That's not what has been going on. I mean, Netflix shows, you can see the quality of Netflix shows over the last 10 years has just plummeted. It went from creating one hit after another, incredible stuff, whether you love them or not, you could at least respect the production value. But they've gotten worse. The same thing with a lot of these Amazon Prime shows. They have huge budgets, but it's run by the left-wing oligarchy, if you will, of the people that are greenlighting content at these places. If you expand that and you have, or you know, you expand where these things are made to include Tennessee, I understand that the company doesn't necessarily align immediately with the state's values. There would be an influence and there would be a shift as well, where you have, I think, many, many more people who could be brought into the creative industry who, it's not even about like, oh, they're Trump people, they're so aligned with us politically. They just want to tell great stories and love America and take a pro-American point of view in our content. That has been sorely lacking for a long time now. And also, you know, you don't have to deal with the DEI stuff anymore. It turns out you can make a good movie about the British royal family without making it a trans one-legged Eskimo as the Queen of England. Like, you can do this.
1: Well, one reason I want to see Young Washington is just because it's a white guy playing George Washington. I was expecting it to be a black
2: woman.
1: That's
2: almost a bold take right now, isn't it?
1: Yes.
2: A guy who kind of looks like George Washington, somewhat playing George Washington. Really, it should be a boss girl female, but she's also non-binary. That's who should play George Washington.
1: I was really kind of holding out hope that George Washington was going to be played by an Asian androgynous person, just because I feel like that's what his vibe really was. But I mean, look, the way you win is by getting people to recognize that your arguments are better. And I do think it's easier to win arguments if you're not immersed in New York City and L.A., and if that culture doesn't drape over you. I've got a good buddy who's very successful in the entertainment industry. And he pointed out to me several years ago, and I've said it on the program, but I know a lot of you out in LA are going to kind of nod along with this. It used to be, Buck, that LA, first of all, was a city that everyone in America wanted to visit. I didn't go to the state of California for the first time until I was 21. I think is when I went. I had a roommate from San Francisco. He didn't introduce me to Polish sausages like your roommate, Buck, but he was a good guy. And we went out to San Francisco, and it was just getting to see the Golden Gate Bridge. Getting to go to Los Angeles was a big deal. First trip. I remember I got interviewed for a job, and I got to go to L.A., and I went out to Santa Monica Pier, and I got to go visit L.A. and see the Hollywood sign, all those things. I remember thinking how awesome it was. L.A. was a city of hopes and dreams that many people in America aspired to go to. So, too, was California. And it used to be a city that really represented eccentricity and creative types who had different opinions on a large variety of issues. And now it's become a monolithic place. And I was talking with my buddy who's pretty high up in L.A. entertainment. And he said, as a result, the movies are getting worse. Right. You have to have diversity of thought, which is the only real diversity that matters, and diversity of opinion to create conflict, which creates something new, something great. And we haven't seen that in a long time. And I do think Nashville is becoming a thought capital inside the state of Tennessee for a lot of different thought processes, some of which I agree with, some of which I don't. But based on the country music heartland example, I think Paramount could thrive in Tennessee. And I applaud the governor and Stuart McWhorter, his chief economic advisor, for trying to get this done. And they say there's real optimism here that Paramount might just turn their back on California and say, we're done with you guys. I think it would be a big culture win.
2: I love the whole thing. I mean, look, I like overall that Taylor Sheridan, for example, just took fate and his future into his own hands, became his own content creator, and has been massively successful, and clearly is trying to make entertainment for the people that are watching it, right?
1: Yeah.
2: Not for his buddies at a cocktail party that he wants to look like he's, you know, doing, you know, White Guys for Kamala ad or something.
1: Yes.
2: He's actually trying to make... Now, some of the things, some of the stuff is better than others. I like one of his movies, some of his shows. The soap opera for Cowboys thing with Yellowstone gets a little crazy and the last season's a disaster. Put that aside, though. Put that aside. I respect what he's done. There's a lot more room for that. People want good content.
1: Yeah.
2: Remember when we were all told that if we didn't have Twitter with the hand of the left just completely on the scale all the time, making sure that what trends is what they want to trend, suppressing accounts that they don't like, all this kind of stuff. And they pretended like it was all going to be anarchy and there would be white nationalists marching in the streets ever. The neo-Nazis would take over America. No, it's just not true. It was all hysteria and lies and everything else. The belief that somehow people don't want content now because we don't want a trans one-legged Eskimo queen of England is a left-wing delusion.
1: Yes, if you don't want trans Eskimo one-legged queen of England, then Paramount should move to Tennessee. And I would be ecstatic if we could make this happen. So I think it's a story worth paying attention to. And I think you have to win cultural battles ultimately to be able to win political battles. And I am optimistic that good things could be coming there based on the insanity of California. Making poor choices has real results. Buck, you live in Miami. Ken Griffin was with Citadel in Chicago. Got too dangerous, he left, and now he's evidently pulling out a lot of his assets in New York and going to Miami.
2: I just want to tell you, I think that this is all a good thing, though, because this is nature healing. This is the yin and yang. This is the balance. This is bringing it back. Of course, businesses, of course, Tesla left California. Of course, Paramount's thinking about leaving California. Of course, Ken Griffin left or is in the process of leaving a lot of the investment that he would put in New York, in Mamdani's New York, into Florida. That's the way the system's actually supposed to work, too. This is the thing. It's a good thing. And we should all welcome this because, okay, you want to betray the principles of capitalism, free markets, and rewarding winners and risk takers for doing amazing things. You know, you can either be on board with those principles and benefit from it, or you can try to trash it, tear it all down because of, you know, envy, resentment, and laziness by other people and see what happens.
1: There's a stat yesterday, Buck, I was reading as I was flying down, reading the New York Post print copy, as I always like to get my print copy. $12 billion in 2022, according to the New York Post, left New York for other states that would have been in their tax revenue. And they say in one study, I think it was $7 billion of those dollars per year is now in Palm Beach County by itself in the Florida, West Palm Beach, where President Trump is. The amount of money that is going into Florida tax coffers because of awful decisions made by New York, it's a real story, and California and New York are going to be suffering over these decisions.
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0: Welcome back into Clay and Buck. Is it just me or is a lot of our rejoin music 70s? Feels a little 70s. We pump up some 80s tunes in there. Producer Mike is DJing. I'm just saying, a lot of 70s. I mean, my dad loves it, Mike. My dad.
1: I would say we need more 90s is what I would say.
0: Well, that would be fun too. But I'm just saying,
1: your boys. I'm down here in Atlanta. I'm actually, if England wins, one of the things that I think is going to be the coolest about England winning, from my perspective, is getting to see everybody sing Wonderwall together.
0: Oh yeah.
1: I was in the car with my son after England won that game, and I said, you really need my 15-year-old. I said, you really need to, he's finding all different sorts of types of music and everything else. And I said, you really need to check out Oasis back in the 90s. Champagne Supernova.
0: They were
1: Wonderwall.
0: A phenomenon for like 3 years. They were everywhere. Yeah. They had a few songs. You heard it everywhere all the time. And then that one guy was like, we're bigger than the Beatles. And everyone was like, oh my gosh. And they freaked out and the whole thing. So that's what ends up happening. Dean in New York, you want to talk Paramount? Let's go, Dean.
2: Thanks for taking the call.
0: Hey.
2: Yes, can you hear me?
0: Yes, sir. Go for it.
2: Hi, fellas. Thanks for taking the call. First-time caller, long-time listener. Certainly look forward to checking out the video stream. Relating to Paramount Plus, I think rather than looking at it as a comparable of whether Nashville will impact Paramount or vice versa, I think it's more of a realignment of cultural values. Paramount, I think, represents those values pretty well with their products, mostly the Taylor Sheridan stuff, the Landman and the Yellowstone and that whole tree of products. The Tulsa King, all that stuff kind of represents those values. So why does it make sense to make those products in California? They're not representative of those values. So I think it's a great alignment, and I look forward to seeing how that turns out.
0: I was going to say, it would be amazing to do a really good Davy Crockett movie with the sort of aesthetic of like Last of the Mohicans, like Michael Mann at his peak, Last of the Mohicans. You do like a really peak Davy Crockett movie, obviously ending in the Alamo, but you could actually do Davy's life before that.
1: That would be incredible. Daniel Boone.
0: Oh, yeah.
1: There's a moment.
0: Crockett Coffee, by the way, is Davy Crockett's favorite coffee, so go check that
1: out. Crockett Coffee, get signed up today, America's favorite coffee. There's a moment in Undaunted Courage where Daniel Boone meets Lewis and Clark Buck. That actually happened. One of the coolest, unbelievable, Daniel Boone had made it all the way, I believe it was out to Missouri at the time, and the fact that he actually met the Lewis and Clark guys as they were beginning their escapade. The Daniel Boone stories are also incredible. We'll take some more of your calls, 800-282-2882. We need to win back culture, and I say move to Tennessee, Paramount, make it happen. Buck, what you got for us when we come back on the flip side here?
0: We're going to talk Lions, Tigers, and Bears. Oh,
1: Biden's new book. How about Biden's new book and a med school dean doesn't know?
3: News, politics, sports, and a little fun thrown in too. Clay and Buck, it's a whole vibe.
0: It's Clay Travis and Buck Sexton, and this is News Talk 94.5 WPTI. According to the FBI, a break-in occurs every 26 seconds on average nationwide. If someone forced their way into your home tonight, what would you do?
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0: 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Countries like Israel, for instance, founded just 78 years ago.
1: Years ago, President John F. Kennedy said, "Israel was not created in order to disappear. Israel will endure and flourish." Those words captured the spirit of a young democracy determined to survive.
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2: Casualties reported. I'm Paul Stevens, Fox News. The military, U.S., saying two U.S. service members were killed in action yesterday after an Iranian attack on a base in Jordan. Iran's supreme leader issuing a warning, telling the U.S. it will suffer, quote, unforgettable lessons, unquote, if the attacks continue. Lucas Tomlinson in Tel Aviv.
3: The Pentagon says 13 American service members, 10 soldiers, and 3 sailors have been wounded in action this week after continued Iranian attacks on Bahrain and Kuwait and Jordan. And Kuwait said a water desalination and power plant were hit by Iranian drones and missiles. About 90% of Kuwait's drinking water comes from this reverse osmosis process. Shipping traffic has slowed to a trickle in the strait in recent days. To highlight how dangerous it is to sail through the strait, U.S. warships have not attempted it in more than 2 months.
2: Meantime, Iran has also launched strikes against Qatar in recent days. In China, at least 8 people killed, 34 missing after a landslide in the southwestern part of the country. The collapse in Chongqing's Pengushi County buried more than 10 residential buildings after a heavy rain triggered tons of rock and soil to come down the mountainside. A Canadian woman in ICE custody after allegedly slapping a teen who was wearing pro-Trump memorabilia.
4: The Department of Homeland Security has labeled Caitlin Tracy a maple leaf menace. On social media, DHS has shared video appearing to show Tracy slapping a girl at the Jersey Shore during 4th of July weekend. Fox News Digital obtained court documents explaining that the victim was with a group of friends wearing sweatpants with the words Trump and ICE when Tracy confronted and later hit the teen in the face and body. The court documents say that Tracy refused to identify herself after the violent encounter. So Tracy's husband told a local outlet that it was Tracy who was shoved and hit.
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5: Severe thunderstorm watch continues through 9 o'clock tonight. Scattered showers and thunderstorms. Force here as we head through this evening. Some could be strong to severe. Strong, gusty, damaging winds, hail, heavy rain possible with the storms. Clearing skies later tonight, middle part of the 70s. It'll be hot and humid again Sunday. Mix of clouds and sun. Again, scattered afternoon and evening showers and storms possible where some could be strong to severe. Low 90s, heat index around or even over 100. Scattered showers and storms Monday, upper 80s. I'm meteorologist Ken Boone from the Weather Channel on News Talk 94.5 WPTI. Stay connected.
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0: Listen as Clay Travis and Buck Sexton recap another week of exposing hypocrisy and fight to protect our freedom. This is Clay Travis and Buck Sexton. Sound off.
1: Okay, second hour of Clay and Buck kicks off right now. And just want to remind you all, if you like to watch the video, if you like YouTube, you can check us out there. The YouTube channel is rocking. So please come a knocking. You will enjoy it very much. And it's just Clay and Buck on YouTube. We're streaming the 3 hours of show now, so check it out. And with that, Clay, a few things that I wanted to speak about here. Interesting. No one really wants to, just based on the calls and the emails we're getting, no one really wants to talk about immigration enforcement. No one really wants to talk about Iran right now. Everybody, at least who's writing in, calling in, whatever, they all want to talk moving Paramount to Nashville, content creation, the next generation of Taylor Sheridans, if you will, making great American content that people will actually consume, enjoy, want their kids to watch with them. In some cases, not all those Taylor Sheridan shows are kid friendly, but you know what I mean? Enjoy with the family. So I think that really does strike a nerve, especially when we see the success of the Young Washington movie, which is Angel Studios in partnership with another studio, I forget.
2: Which is also, Buck, largely based in the Nashville area.
1: Well, there you go.
2: So, you know, there's an ecosystem that I think could, you got Nate Bargatze, who made, is the most successful comedian that lives here. I think there's a lot of creative talent that could go to the next level, and Paramount could become the company that tries to speak to the middle part of the country, like, Buck, Walt Disney used to do back in the day before they decided that every animated character had to be trans.
1: Well, the funny thing is that Paramount has this opportunity, and it reminds me of the old Roger Ailes joke about Fox News, which is he found this niche audience of half the country that would appreciate the news point of view from Fox. The content that the woke left wants to create, I'm not even sure the woke left really necessarily watches it. They just like to know that it's there, or that they're ramming this down the throats of everybody in America via Netflix and other things. But the content that we're talking about, even silly commies might enjoy it if they were to watch it. It's just entertaining. The whole purpose of it is not to politically brainwash people over time, but to entertain people and to bring us together with shared experience and shared values. Kind of like what the sports professional sports was supposed to be for a long time, and still is in different ways. But, you know, you've spent a lot of time talking about how it's lost that mission in at different moments. That's for sure. So there's that. So we'll get into some more of your calls and all of it on that. This is one of these things where people are really okay. I was going to do the time change bill, because I get some people are so passionate about
2: this. I'm super passionate about this.
1: I was going to do the Biden memoir just because memoir about a guy who can't remember anything is quite a thing. But you want to talk about this first? Okay, fine. Well, then we'll talk about the time, because you time Eastern Standard, Eastern Time, daylight saving. You people are like radicals. You are clock jihadists. Like, you are all about whatever version of the time clock switching thing should have. I just don't want to be winding my clocks twice. I think it's super annoying and we shouldn't be doing this. It's a weird manipulation. But, okay, here we go. Biden will release a memoir just after the November midterms. The book, Promise Me America, will come out on November 17th. We'll cover the tumultuous aspects of his presidency as well as his reelection bid. The fact that they are holding this until after the midterm election, I think, tells you a lot.
2: Yes.
1: which is that I'm sure the publisher was like, look, there's going to be a lot of people who are going to say they don't really want Biden's, even though no one will read this book. No one will read this. This book will be bulk bought by not even that much, because the Biden name, I think the Biden brand has been essentially destroyed, nullified as a political entity. But the people that buy this book will just buy a hardback of it to put in a prominent place, like almost as a coffee table book to show people who they voted for. No one will read this book except people like you and me who work in, which one of us, but do we have to do rock, paper, scissors?
2: I read the Kamala's book. I will not read. I will tell you that I read the the Jake Tapper book, which I actually thought was not awful. I mean, it just confirmed what a lot of us already knew. And then I just bought the new one, Regime Change, or whatever it's called.
1: The Jonathan Swan book. People say it's pretty good.
2: Yeah, I've got it in my my travel bag, so I've been reading it a bit as I've been traveling around this week. So so I'll read that one. There is, I actually think this is very funny. Making someone read Joe Biden's book should be a fantasy football punishment for people out there. You know, you win first place, you usually get money. You come in last place, you have to do something. A book report on Joe Biden's book would be an incredible punishment. Making one of your kids, instead of grounding them, making them read Joe Biden's book and do a book report on each chapter. If you really want to torture your children and you want to threaten them if they don't obey you, what you're going to be requiring. I think that this is the level of what people are going to read. But I don't even know that there is a Biden base. Right. I mean, this is where it feels like more and more people are willing to at least acknowledge there's no way Joe Biden legally got 81 million votes. No way. Now, what number did he actually get legally? You can dispute and we can argue about that. Do you even think any Democrats truly believe that Joe Biden got at this point, now that we've seen what Kamala could do? Now that we've seen what what Barack Obama could do, what Hillary could do, all three of those people at least have bases, I think, of support that like them more than anybody likes Joe Biden. The idea that Biden got 81 million votes, that he outperformed Obama by 13 million votes, that is crazy town.
1: Yeah, I just wish that we had the clear, like, I wish that it was something where you could say to anyone, okay, how did they create, if you will, assuming this, how did they create over 10 million votes that shouldn't have been? Like, yes. What is now? People will start screaming when I say that, oh, this or oh, that. But you'll notice there isn't actually one answer to the question, which is a problem.
2: Yes.
1: Because that means there's not a definitive, we all agree, we know what the cheat was. So that alone, you've got
2: to. The easy way to put it is, what could you prove in a court of law beyond a reasonable doubt occurred that was fraudulent?
1: Yes.
2: I think you can look at the end result and say there's no way that happened. It's almost like, Buck, you can look at a guy who wins a bodybuilding competition, and just looking at him, you can be like, I don't think that guy just ate a lot of steak and protein and he has 0% body fat. And, you know,
1: if you're in a bodybuilding competition, like a real one, you're on steroids. I mean, there's no.
2: Yes.
1: Right
2: now. But everybody says they aren't.
1: A lot of
2: everybody says, oh, it's all natural. Like
1: the funniest thing in the world. That's a whole other story, by the way. The rise in steroid usage in this country over the last decade, I think, would blow people's minds if they actually had any idea how much more common it is. And also HGH being used for therapeutic, might be one way of saying it, purposes, human growth hormone. These are things, by the way, that are not like FDA approved, not legal. Not legal meaning if you're taking it outside of a doctor's care, etc. But there's a lot more of that going on. Anyway, side note. But yes, you're right about it's super sketchy. It's super sketchy that Biden is supposed to be the highest vote receiving president of all time.
2: Yes.
1: He's number
2: one. And that, again, even with population increasing, I think there's a decent chance that in 2028, no one will get 81 million votes on either side yet again in that race.
1: What do you say to somebody who would come back and, let's say you get a person on the right who is not pro Biden, is not trying to make excuses, but says, you know, honestly, it's really just because COVID was became so political for Democrats. The whole COVID thing became a rallying cry among them, and they got massive expansions of mail-in voting. And that actually, it's not that there was a systematic cheating for Biden. It's that the rules were bent and or, you know, eliminated, but openly so broadly that COVID was actually the difference maker for Biden, not a systematic campaign to cheat.
2: That argument would entail, as you just mentioned, that the rules that allowed him to get 81 million were bent and or broken and also didn't exist elsewhere. I would even strip away COVID, though, and I would just look. I think we have the data, and steroids baseball era is actually a good one, right? Like, you can go and watch, hey, somebody hit 50 home runs. I'm sitting within viewing distance of the Atlanta Braves stadium. I think it was Brady Anderson 1 year hit 50 home runs. Now his biceps suddenly went from 20 inches to 35 inches or whatever the heck they are. And you could see him in his uniform and you could say, wait, he never did this before. So all of the data circumstantially was there, which is why I always like to say circumstantial evidence sometimes is very strong. And one of the ones they teach you in law school is if you go to bed and there's no snow outside and then you wake up the next morning and there's a foot of snow on the ground, the evidence is circumstantial that it snowed overnight because you didn't see it. You were sleeping, but the evidence is there. It's pretty self-evident. Circumstantial evidence can be quite strong. I think we can look at 3 years of Trump. I mean, three election cycles of Trump and just say that if that were the case, Kamala would have been able to at least come close to equaling what Joe Biden did. And what did she end up with? 6 million fewer votes than Joe Biden in 2024.
1: So if you were to even say, and I think this can be a good way of A-B testing theories, I'm a Grok guy, so I use Grok constantly now. And I've replaced Google with Grok. So I'll even be like, I need a drugstore near me. Yes. I go to Grok, not Google.
2: I do too. Exact same for me.
1: I'm Google. You betrayed my trust too many times on too many things over too many years. I'm a Grok guy now. And by the way, that's a pretty... Just as an aside, 10 years ago, if you told me that I was going to have something that would be more in my data, you know, Googling it became a phrase for it. They went from total search domination to, I know they still have their own AI and stuff now, but there's other, look, I use Grok more than Google. So that.
2: I'll give you an example of something I used, and I would encourage everybody, like I just needed to buy sunglasses recently, and I was in a city, I think I was in Los Angeles. I didn't know where I was. I was like, where's the fastest place I can walk and get a pair of sunglasses? Just ask Grok. Boom, it says, hey, there's half mile away. You can go to this location. They'll have the sunglasses that you're looking for.
1: You get aviators? That's pretty amazing. You strike me as an aviators guy. What'd you go for?
2: I did go aviators. Yeah. In fact, they're the ones that I've got sitting right here right now. I like the Maui Jims, but I went with the Ray-Bans because the Maui Jims were not in. But this is my preferred sunglasses.
1: You know what your SEC frat brethren, who all love you, by the way,
2: yes.
1: You know, you are like the godfather from old school. Like whenever there's SEC fraternity brothers, they're like, there he is, the godfather. They like all start cheering. But the thing where they have the connector behind the sunglasses,
2: oh, yeah.
1: So you can, you know, sometimes neon colored, sometimes even maybe like a little.
2: The croaky,
1: you
2: know, I think those are called, that like keep you from losing your sunglasses.
1: I've become, because I'm a dad now, I can go full dad mode. Like I can wear my New Balance sneakers and have that thing. And I might even go fanny pack. By the way, not a mid strap on the chest. That's not. Go. You own the fanny pack.
2: My wife is obsessed with the fanny pack.
1: Dad, there's nothing wrong with the fanny pack. The crossbody bag for a guy, unless you're carrying like a cig in there or something, I don't think and even then, do a fanny pack. But anyway, where was I on the, when I come back, Clay, how about this? When I come back, I went into Grok. Give me the strongest factual statistical argument that Biden's 81 million is crap.
2: Oh, I'm curious.
1: I will give it to you. But you have to hang out with us through this break.
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1: Welcome back in to Clay and Buck. Clay, sorry, I jumped the gun there because I wanted to just get this out and let you react.
2: This is your Grok. This is for a reminder for people who don't know. You looked up what Grok said. Give us the query again, and I'm actually curious to know what the result was. What did it tell you?
1: Question is, what is the best argument that it's just simply implausible Biden got 81 million votes? And it says a few things. No single smoking gun proves impossibility with Biden at 81.28 million votes, but it does strain credulity when viewed against election baselines. Again, I'm reading from Grok yes. right now. One, bellwether counties and geographic narrowness. Dozens of counties that reliably predicted the winner for decades, some since the 1800s, overwhelmingly backed Trump in 2020. Of the 19 perfect bellwethers, only one went for Biden and the rest went for Trump by wide margins. So that's one. These are stats. There's nothing here other than numbers that everyone agrees on and everyone can look up and check. 26%, a 26 plus accurate bellwether showed Trump outperforming his national popular vote share dramatically, while Biden would have been underperforming expectations compared to Obama 2008. Biden supposedly won nationally while losing those bellwether counties by double digits. And Biden won the fewest counties of any modern winner, about 25% of counties. This is statistically anomalous. That's just off the top of the... And then they get into the implausibility of the turnout. And they simply say that population rose 2 to 3% since 2016, 7 million votes beyond Biden had a 7 million vote popular edge. Basically, Clay, what they're saying is no models predicted this. They predicted the opposite of this. Where did it come from? That's from Grok.
2: Yes. I mean, again, I think you're just hearing more and more people, because I do think the 2024 outcome was significant. If Kamala Harris had gotten 83 million votes, I think some people would have taken a step back. But the fact that she came 6 million votes short of what Biden was able to produce, I think a lot of people are just saying it feels Biden's 2020 victory. It feels a lot like the steroids era in baseball when suddenly Barry Bonds is going out and hitting 73 home runs. And then nobody else can come close to equalizing it after. And so it's a statistical anomaly that definitely makes you say, okay, what happened here? Something different right. than
1: if you were the
2: expected.
1: Kid that stole the test before the math exam, you don't want to get 100 on that test, Clay, if your average was a 75. You know what I'm saying? You got to keep it within the realm of reasonable.
2: It raised eyebrows. Up next, Secretary Sean Duffy.
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4: 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That's T, the number 2, T.
5: And Roberts, two U.S. troops are killed in action in war with Iran, and another is missing.
6: Central Command says that this happened Friday as these U.S. service members in Jordan came under missile and drone attacks from Iran. One service member is missing, and four others were evacuated to Jordanian hospitals. Secretary of War Pete Hegseth just posted the following quote, "Godspeed, heroes. Their sacrifice only stiffens our resolve."
5: Fox's Alex Hogan. Since the war began, 16 U.S. service members have been killed. Parts of Texas are dealing with severe and widespread flooding, but it could have been worse. Fox Weather's Brandi Campbell.
7: Local leaders have expressed they were grateful for early warning, saying those saved lives.
5: Still, at least two people died and hundreds needed rescuing. 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
8: Severe thunderstorm watch continues through 9 o'clock tonight. Scattered showers and thunderstorms. For here as we head through this evening. Some could be strong to severe. Strong, gusty, damaging winds, hail, heavy rain possible with the storms. Clearing skies later tonight, middle part of the 70s. It'll be hot and humid again Sunday. Mix of clouds and sun. Again, scattered afternoon and evening showers and storms possible where some could be strong to severe. Low 90s, heat index around or even over 100. Scattered showers and storms Monday, upper 80s. I'm meteorologist Ken Boone from the Weather Channel on News Talk 94.5 WPTI. Stay connected.
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1: Welcome back in here to Clay and Buck. We're joined now by Secretary of Transportation Duffy, Secretary Duffy, appreciate you coming to hang out with us here on Clay and Buck.
19: It is great to be with you. Thanks for having me, man.
1: Appreciate you. So this was we wanted to check in with you regardless. We have a number of topics that we are going to cover with you today. But having just experienced this myself and having had a plane full of people who were, let's just say, at their wit's end, I wanted to get the best possible explanation for what is going on with air travel these days. And for anybody who's wondering why I think this is an imminent question, the numbers, Secretary Duffy, for extreme delays on tarmacs have been getting worse, at least according to what's publicly available data over the last couple of years. There's, I know, a lot of reasons for this, but when something in the airline industry is getting worse, and especially when there's not some Democrat communist in charge in the White House, people ask questions like, hold on a second, why isn't this getting better? What's going on with the delays, and specifically tarmac delays? What's being done to address it, and why is it that this feels like it's an area that is so stubborn to resolve?
19: Well, so first off, in we get flights that when they're around weather, which I think was, you know, Buck's flight, what happens is you have ground stop. And when you have a ground stop, you have airplanes that are still at the gate. They're supposed to take off, push back a half an hour before. Well, they don't because they can't take off. And that's the gate that you're supposed to go to. So you wait on the tarmac until they get cleared for takeoff. And that is an issue of weather. And you know, sometimes here's what I think the problem is. You should have pilots on airplanes say, hey, everybody, this is what's going on. There's a ground stop or gate's not open. You might look out your left hand side of the window and you see open gates. Those are not our gates. They're not our employees. They're not our equipment. We can't go into those gates. You might see them, but we can't go there. We're waiting for our gates to open. I think it's a communication problem first off, so people know what's happening. But when you say that things, so the numbers have gone up from 2024 to 2025. There's more tarmac delays.
1: Just to be clear, like extreme, these are delays that are going for hours. This is not like a 5-minute delay. Go ahead.
19: Right, sure. And the reason that's happened is number one, last year we had a significant problem for delays in one event in New York City where they got inches of rain. We had 60 plus planes that had a long delay on the tarmac. But you can't forget, we had the longest government shutdown in American history led by Democrats. And you guys covered this on your show. We had air traffic controllers that weren't coming to work, air traffic controllers that were taking other jobs. And that created significant gridlock during that time frame that made the numbers go up. So let's level set this. Here's what's happening. You have weather. You have mechanical issues with airplanes. That's a majority of the delays that you'll see, and significant delays. A portion of it, though, is air traffic control. Right, that's what I have control over. I can't control the weather. You guys know that. I can't.
1: Yeah,
19: control.
1: I know. But the weather also, Secretary Duffy, hasn't gotten worse in the last 2 years. Like, that's not a thing. So we understand. Everyone understands that there's thunder and lightning. No, the plane can't take off.
19: Listen, I looked at the numbers just like you did. So I looked at, why did the numbers go up? And we had a couple of incidents in 2025 that caused the numbers to pop, and then we had a significant shutdown. So I'm not an apologist for delays. They're horrible. I'm doing all I can to make the system better. So let's talk about that. Yeah. I inherited a system that we talked about a lot. It's old, it's antiquated. No one has done anything for 20 years, 25 years to fix it. So I got $12.5 billion from Congress. We're putting in new fiber lines, replacing copper. We're 60% done with that. We're going to go from analog to digital. We have 1970s radios. We're staticky. We're going to put in brand new radio crisp communication, new radar, new technology in the tower. So that's all the infrastructure of what the controllers use. But that doesn't really change. It a little bit changes, but it doesn't fully change the experience of the traveler. I need to drive efficiency. How do I make the airspace operate better? How can I have airplanes navigate storms better so you don't see a 2-hour delay on a tarmac? Right. How can we have
1: So and again, I'm not trying to interrupt you, Secretary, but just so people understand, I just experienced a 2-hour delay with 180 other people after landing. So it's not like we couldn't take off. It was, no, we're just going to sit here. We're going to sit here for two hours after a 3-hour flight. Because then, so that brings me to American Airlines, which is the flight that I was on. I have been told by people who would know, has made a decision for cost-cutting reasons to run on bare bones skeleton crew in terms of rampers, in terms of basically the ground crew when you land. The idea being, we're just going to pass the delays and the frustration on to passengers, but that keeps our cost down day to day. So deal with it. As long as we have you out before 3 hours, if you've landed, too bad for you. Is that true?
19: Well, I don't have that sort of like you have. But I don't think airlines are in the business of trying to piss off passengers.
1: I don't know.
19: If you have an airline.
1: Okay, go ahead. Airline, sure.
19: But I'm going to talk about your flight. Okay. So if you have a ground stop, you were allowed to land, but at your gate, there's still a plane that was supposed to leave 45 minutes before you got there. It's still at the gate because it can't take off. You don't have a gate to go to. So where were you going to go? Right. That's why you said on the tarmac, your gate was not available. There was a plane in it because it couldn't take off because of the weather in the Northeast. That's what happened to you. And then you looked out your window and you saw open gates. You were flying on American and you were seeing Delta gates, right? So you don't have American employees at the Delta gates. You don't have American equipment at the Delta gates. And we don't, because of safety and they have different equipment, I don't have Delta employees operate equipment that they don't know for an American airplane. Like, we don't do that. So if that was your situation, fully looked into it. Now, I think the pilots could have expressed that to you. You see gates. These are Delta gates. We can't go there. We have airplanes in our gate that we're supposed to go to. They can't leave because there's a ground stop. That might make you feel better about what's actually happening.
2: Secretary Duffy.
19: In the area, it was not a situation where there wasn't enough staff. It was weather. Confirmed by the FAA and the other airlines on the day of your flight.
2: Secretary Duffy, one of the things that's super frustrating to a lot of people is your predecessor, Mayor Pete, thanks for coming on with us. Your predecessor, Mayor Pete, focused on DEI when it came to hires. And oftentimes that is really detrimental to the overall environment. I think for most people, when you get on a plane, the number one thing you care about is, can the pilot land the plane safely? Not what is the race or gender or sexual orientation of a pilot. And certainly when it comes to air traffic control, there's even been reports that one of the issues was the air traffic controllers were over-indexing for white men. That's some of the reports that I've seen. What does the data reflect that you have been able to uncover since then? Was that actually occurring? And what can be done and what have you done to potentially make that better?
19: So this actually is not, this wasn't Pete, Mayor Pete. This was actually a program implemented under the Obama administration. They thought that there was too many white men as air traffic controllers. They wanted to diversify air traffic controllers. And so they tried to bring in people that were non-white men. And they successfully brought people into the academy when they did that, but the rules of the academy didn't change on who can graduate and who can't. And even though they brought in more diversity hires, when they did that, we had some of the lowest throughput of the academy. They didn't pass. So we didn't get the controllers, you know, get into the school. So you still have to go through the schooling. You still have to pass the test. You still have to get certified in the airspace. So they weren't able to get into towers through the DEI program, but the effort was made. And so what we do is we look for the best and the brightest. I don't care your sex, your race, your preference. We don't care. What we want is the best air traffic controllers, which is why this year we put out a request for gamers. We had 12,000 applications in 12 hours, 8,000 plus qualified. We have more throughput in the academy for air traffic controllers than we've had in 6 years. The best controllers are the oldest controllers. Instead of having them retire, I've offered them a 20% upfront tax bonus to stay on and keep working because we do have a shortage. But I have 4,000 in the pipeline right now for air traffic controllers. We have 11,000, again, the most we've had in 6 years. We're supercharging our controllers coming through the system. But I guess to the both of you, you haven't seen anybody focus more or do more in aviation in 30 years. This modernization is a huge effort. I think it's one of the most significant economic investments that the country is making. And we're doing it under budget and we are on time. Now, the software part of it, the Congress didn't give me the money for software. I need money to finish the software build. Because we've saved money, we're doing it even without Congress giving us the cash. But that is the magic. You want efficiency and safety in the airspace. And using, again, think about Windows 95. Who would use Windows 95 today when you have all the tools and technology that you have today? We're using a version of air traffic control that would be like Windows 95. You don't have the benefit of all the technological advancements that we've seen over 30 years. We want to give that to air traffic controllers and deploy that in the airspace, which is going to bring way more efficiency, which means there's way more delays.
2: I know you have 9 kids that you're responsible for in addition for all travel across the country. One of your son-in-laws, I believe, is endorsed by President Trump to be in Congress. You served in Congress before. You get to brag on the kids and the in-laws, probably not as much as you would like. Tell us about your son-in-law, his campaign, and what you think he could bring to bear when it comes to adding some more talent to Capitol Hill.
19: So his name is Michael Alfonso. He's a remarkable, hardworking, smart young man, 26 years old. One of these kids that got involved in politics once he saw Charlie Kirk's murder. He was, a huge fan, had met Charlie. And you've seen this younger generation who were inspired by him getting involved in politics. And so if you look at what the left has done well, the youth movement, the socialist youth movement in America is afoot. The Democrat socialists of America are expanding and growing. If you want to blunt that with young people, old people are not effective in delivering that message. You need young people in positions of leadership to deliver the message of free enterprise and conservative values to young people. So, and again, President Trump has met him, loved him, endorsed him. This kid's he's a fighter. He's a math major, smart young man. And we come from a pretty big district in northern Wisconsin. I think all are part of 26 counties. Born and raised here and loves the place, hunts, fishes, and will represent the people of this district really well. So, all races, they're tough. And he's working his tail off. Nothing is given to anybody. 7 days a week, 12 hours a day, which is what you have to do if you want to represent people.
1: Secretary Duffy, Transportation Secretary Duffy with us now. We just have about a minute, sir, so I wanted to jump in real quick with tell us about, because this is another positive initiative you guys are working on, the Build Grants. What are they and what are they doing for everybody?
19: So, we changed from the last administration. The last administration didn't call the build grants. They called them raise grants, where they wanted to focus on diversity, equity, and inclusion. And so we now have gone back to what it's a build grant. We're $1 trillion in need in American infrastructure, roads and bridges. The last administration took 20% of this grant, $200 million, and instead of building roads and bridges, they built bike lanes. Now, again, love bikes, but when you don't have enough roads and bridges, we should not be building bike lanes, and especially from the federal government. If your community wants a bike lane, do it. We've taken out the bike lanes, and we're going back to core infrastructure, the project that Americans drive on every single day. But we're getting back to common sense policies that make this country actually work, as opposed to the crazy ideas of the leftists that ran the last administration.
1: Transportation Secretary Duffy, thank you so much for explaining what's going on today to everybody. Appreciate you being here and good luck.
19: Thanks, Ben.
0: News, politics, sports, and a little fun thrown in there too. Clay and Buck, it's a whole vibe.
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0: 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Buck, this is one of the crazy things that's going on. The Democrats are staying committed to the idea that men can be women. This is going viral. I don't know if you have seen it. This is a UC San Francisco med school dean, chancellor, high-level person saying the vast majority of pregnancies occur in women.
1: Of course, the vast majority of pregnancies are in women, and I have absolutely no problem with using the word pregnant women. I use it myself.
2: Has a non-biological woman ever had a baby?
1: A transgender person can.
2: That's not a biological woman. Has a non-biological woman ever had a baby?
1: I would reiterate,
2: we take ridiculous. Care.
0: Buck, this is where we are. They're going to the mat on this one.
3: Yes, they are. And you are going to a soccer game.
0: I am, Buck. How nervous are you for on behalf of jolly old England?
3: Clay, England's going home with a trophy. They're going to win the whole thing. You're going to be cheering for them in the stands. We'll be back with the third hour here. Stick around.
4: Level up your brain. 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
5: It's Clay Travis and Buck Sexton, and this is News Talk 94.5 WPTI. As we celebrate our nation's 250th birthday this month, this milestone is a reminder of the impact our nation has had on people around the globe as well. Countries like Israel, for instance, founded just 78 years ago.
0: Years ago, President John F. Kennedy said, "Israel was not created in order to disappear. Israel will endure and flourish." Those words captured the spirit of a young democracy determined to survive.
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0: has an Iranian ballistic missile and drone attack in Jordan. Another service member is missing. Fox's Lucas Tomlinson has more from Tel Aviv.
1: Four American service members were wounded. They were transferred to Jordanian hospitals and have since been discharged. This all coming after at least two intermediate range ballistic missiles fired from Iran hit a base in Jordan not long after U.S. Air Force personnel had arrived, part of President Trump's reinforcements. It is the first American casualties in months since those six U.S. Army personnel were killed in the early days of the war in the attack on Kuwait.
0: And Iran issued a chilling warning today, telling people they should stay away from U.S. military bases in the Gulf. Smoke from the Canadian wildfires is still hanging over the Midwest and northeastern U.S., but Fox Weather's Adam Klotz in New York City says that's expected to clear soon.
2: It has been really smoggy. That's been the big story here the last several days. And even this morning, that smog was the big story. But we've known that there's going to be a shift in the weather. There's a cold front currently moving across the eastern United States. That's pushing that smoke. So as long as you're in front of it, you're going to be seeing heavy smoke. It's going to be difficult to breathe. Your eyes are going to burn. And then we start to see these frontal boundaries move on through. There are going to be rounds of, at times, heavy showers.
0: And the Akron Zoo in Ohio was forced to close today because of a bomb threat. Zoo official says it is consistent with threats received at other major zoos, including facilities in Cleveland, Phoenix, Seattle, and Miami. There have been a string of bomb threats, as well as some swatting incidents at zoos in the U.S. for the past 3 months. 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
3: Severe thunderstorm watch continues through 9 o'clock tonight. Scattered showers and thunderstorms force here as we head through this evening. Some could be strong to severe. Strong, gusty, damaging winds, hail, heavy rain possible with the storms. Clearing skies later tonight, middle part of the 70s. It'll be hot and humid again Sunday. Mix of clouds and sun. Again, scattered afternoon and evening showers and storms possible where some could be strong to severe. Low 90s, heat index around or even over 100. Scattered showers and storms Monday, upper 80s. I'm meteorologist Ken Boone from the Weather Channel on News Talk 94.5 WPTI. Stay connected.
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4: Hour three of Clay and Buck kicks off right now for this hour. Just Buck. Clay is, as you know, on the way to the fancy soccer game called football in many parts of the world, where my jolly English team is squaring off against Argentina. That's where the tango is from, right? Tango is Argentina. Samba is Brazil and tango is Argentina for the dances, right? That sounds right. Whatever. Close enough. I'm not good at either of those. But yes, there's a game that will be going on right after the show. So you can listen to this whole hour. And then you can, if you choose to, turn on the semifinals of the World Cup. I hope England brings home the trophy. And we shall see. And I will be somewhere, probably with my family here in New York, doing English soccer chants. Although I'm worried. Those Argentinians, they're a crafty bunch on the field. So he'll be at that game. We have a couple things I want to talk to you about this hour. First of all, I want to open the lines. We just had the Secretary of Transportation Duffy on, and he's a good man for giving us his time to show up. And I have met the secretary previously when he was a congressman. And I like him. That said, I am entirely unsatisfied with what is going on with the airlines right now. You can take my thoughts and opinions on these things. There's also just, the facts and the figures, which I think is a good place to go. I don't know how many of you fly frequently. I fly much more than I would like to, so this is something that comes up. But, for example, if you ask, are airlines, this is on Grok, cutting ground crews as a cost-cutting measure, and is that creating an increase in tarmac delays? Tarmac delays over the last couple of years are up over 100%, everybody. When I say delays, I mean long delays, hours, over three. So the delays are skyrocketing. That's happening. Now, we could say it's COVID, and that's fine. We could say it's staffing issues from COVID and Biden being a moron, and that's fine. We're 2 years into Trump. A lot of things are being fixed. Let's fix this. So 3 hour plus domestic delays have risen significantly. And there's also now the reality of the staffing on the grounds. I asked that question to Grok. It said this is the direct response, okay? When you ask the question, are they saving margin? As in, are they saving dollars by making you, the passenger, wait. I'm not talking about weather. No one thinks you should go fly in a thunderstorm. I get it. But have they decided that they're going to increase their margin by making you wait up to that 3 hour mark when the fines actually kick in? The response on Grok, yes, there are ongoing crew staffing challenges in aviation. Some of it is tied to post-pandemic recovery and cost pressure, and these are creating delays, including the tarmac delays you were talking about. So, yeah, they have cut staff or they have insufficient staff for planes that land so that you can get off the plane. And I'll tell you this, for people who don't like the rule went into effect in 2010. The rule went into effect under the Obama administration, for what it's worth. And you say, I don't like rules, Buck. First of all, the airline's been bailed out by the taxpayer twice in the last 24 years or so, 25 years. Two bailouts, one during COVID, one after 9/11. The airlines are also among the most heavily regulated industries in the entire country right now. Now, you can say that's bad and we should have less regulation, and that's fine. And I think there's certainly an argument for that. But regulations that prevent you from being held captive on a plane for 10 hours at a time, I think that's probably a good thing. That used to happen to people. People would be on a hot tarmac in Phoenix, and they would have to wait for 8 hours, unable to exit. You're on the ground, 8 hours, can't go anywhere. Because of costs. Because, well, they don't want to have to refund your ticket. They don't want to have to rebook you, you know. Tough for you, right? So they passed the three-hour rule. But more to the point, on-time departures, cancellations, long tarmac delays, all of it is up over the last 2 years. All of it. And substantially up. It's not the weather. And I think that some of the leadership of the airlines has a big part in this, which should be looked at. But for those of you who have experienced this, a lot of people need to be on time and flying places for work and have to deal with things. Why is it getting worse? I'm not, but what about a thunderstorm? Yeah, of course. No one's saying we're going to have perfect aviation, but it's gotten a lot worse in the last 2 years. And that's the part of this that I find unacceptable. That's the part of this that, and the data speaks to that. On-time departures down, cancellations up, ground tarmac stuff up. If we need a lot better, and Secretary Duffy was talking about this, we need better air traffic control. Okay, that needs to be an imminent priority. I mean, this is important because this can't just be done by the private sector. Unfortunately, for better or for worse, the government is deeply involved in the aviation industry. So it has to be something of a government fix. It has to be a government option. So that's, I want to take your calls on this and hear from especially any of you. If you work on a ground crew, if you're a former pilot, you want to weigh in on this stuff, or you have a horror story. You know why my thing went viral? People are like, oh, it's because you know how many flights I've had canceled, delayed over the last year? Tons. There's something different about landing and being, and landing in calm weather, by the way, and being told, yeah, you're just going to sit here for 2 hours. We don't have a gate for you. There are gates, but not a gate for you. How different is the technology, really? How about take one of those little rampy things that can go along the side of the plane and let us get off there? Oh, my gosh. Oh, it's a crazy idea. We got Elon trying to get us to Mars, but we can't figure out a way to be able to get 200 people off a plane that's already landed on the ground. It's unacceptable. It's unacceptable. And, you know, they send out somebody because my thing went viral on X. And that's why, they send out somebody from the airline to be like, I'm sorry about your frustration. So I'm like, I don't want sorry. You're not sorry. You didn't do anything. I'm not a jerk. I'm not going to yell at you. I'm not mad at the airline attendants. I'm not mad at the pilot. Let's fix the system. Let's make the system better. That's my only, I it's not about being mad. It's not about being somebody, you know, who's going to like yell at people. I don't do that. Of course, because also someone could video me and I look like a jerk. That's not the only reason I don't do it, but that would be one reason. I want this to get better. And if for anyone who says it can't get better, well, why has it gotten a whole lot worse in 2 years? If it's staffing, if it's funding, if it's training, if it's whatever, then this needs to be absolutely prioritized across the board. And there, I mean, also, we got members of Congress. They got plenty of say on this. Ted Cruz on the Transportation Committee for the United States Senate. Let's have some of the airline CEOs explain, why is this getting worse? Don't tell me it's because there have been so many more thunderstorms in the last 2 years. That's not true. It is getting worse. A lot of people fly. It's a huge industry. It matters. Let's make this better. So that's my little say on that. Let's go to something else that just crossed my radar, which I thought was so interesting as well. On the let's fix things side of the equation, I stumbled across, I don't usually watch standard television, so much so that when I'm in a hotel room, I have to like remember again how to use the guide and everything else because I just have a smart TV at home with some streaming services and that's it. Everything is internet based. I don't have cable, so I'm going through and I stumbled upon this A&E show called Squatters. Have you guys seen this? I love this show. This show is amazing. And I've really done a lot of research into it because I have not experienced this, but I have close friends who have where, and it's usually the same. People go, oh, it's about the fat cat landlords. Those people are morons. They don't know anything. It's usually someone with like an elderly family member and they pass. And then, you know, during the sort of post period of figuring out everything, there's someone who just knows and they move in. Someone from the neighborhood, some transient or takes, or it's somebody has an investment property that they're hoping is going to be part of their nest egg for retirement. They have one home that they want to rent out and they're hoping that you know, they'll build the equity and all these other things. And then some guy or gal, because by the way, this is one of those crimes where it actually is, you know, you're talking about shootings. It's like 95% guys. Squatting, you get a fair amount of women that do this too. It's not, this is a both sides of the gender spectrum issue. The laws in so many states about squatting are insane, and it is so unfair. It is, and I'll give you some examples, and this is why the show, I think, has caught on so much. This is the first A&E show I've watched probably since the one, what's the one where they're really cold with the crabs? And, you know, Deadliest Catch. Thank you. Yeah, the one where the Alaska guys are like, you know, I'm going to make 80 grand in 3 weeks as long as I don't lose a hand pulling these crabs out of the freezing cold water. Like, that show was cool. But this A&E show, it has this guy, I'm not forgetting his name, but he's the squatter hunter. And he has this thing where he's realized if you have a lawful lease, how can a squatter, because the problem is the squatter has all these protections built in to stop landlords from being able to evict you. In California and in New York, those are the two worst states for this, no surprise, but there are a lot of states where this is the case. It is so expensive and time consuming to get rid of somebody who is not paying rent and who has no lawful right to be on your property that you end up having to pay them off to leave. This happened to a friend of mine. He bought a home, wasn't his primary residence. He was going to renovate it and then rent it out or sell it. But he bought a home in Washington, D.C., which, as you can imagine, is pretty much as bad as New York on this stuff. The guy broke in, okay, never had lawful access to the place, breaking and entering, but they know the rules. These squatters know the rules. It was a nice, by the way, it was a nice home, and it was under reno, but it was a, you know, nice place. Got utilities set up in his name. It took a year to get rid of him, a year of court and legal stuff. You can imagine what those expenses were. And in the end, he had to give him a $40,000 check to leave. No recoup of rent. No penalty for the squatter. And there are people who have systematically done this. Because think about that. You get to live rent free and you might even get a payoff at the end. And all you have is some person like, hey, like my life savings went into this. And like, now I can't pay my bills. Haha, tough for you. That's what ends up happening. So it is. And I know tons. I'm sure some of you have stories like this. I know tons of people who have dealt with this or know somebody who has dealt with this. So this guy, what he does, this squatter hunter, is he shows up and he says, look, I have a lease. So now he's essentially the roommate from hell. Now he's in a position where he is going to Flash Shelton. Now that is a cooler name than Buck Sexton. Flash Shelton? That's legit. By the way, can we invite him on? I would love to have him on the show. Can we invite him on the show? You know, I know we don't really do a lot of like more pop culture stuff here, but I would love to talk to this guy because especially what people saw during COVID, there were people who owned an investment property during COVID who ran out of money, you know, went bankrupt or close to bankrupt while somebody was squatting in their property and used all these sort of COVID exceptions and as if that had anything to do with anything. You can't leave because you can't move because you might get a cold. The whole thing was absurd. And remember, the Supreme Court had to overturn the Biden administration on just saying, yeah, you can't evict anybody at all during COVID. I mean, that thing was nuts. States are beginning to address this more aggressively and they need to. And they're changing. Like Florida just got better on this. Now you can call the sheriff. Because this has gotten completely out of control. And it's just an injustice. It's an injustice enabled by statute. It's an injustice enabled by representatives, depending on what. Now, I know it's not every state. Some of you in Oklahoma are probably like, you know, they got like 30 minutes to get out of my property. I mean, it's very different depending on where you are. But in a lot of these states, it is completely wrong what happens. And it's because of idiot politicians who want to seem like they're tenant friendly, when in reality, they have just enabled this whole class of absolute grifters. And then, of course, these costs are passed on to people and the legal costs and everything. It's madness. So if you have any stories about that, too, by the way, but I got to tell you, this show with this Flash Shelton guy, it's great. Because he does what I would do. He's like, okay, I'm now your roommate. You know what? Let's blast some death metal. Let's have the cops come and you tell them that I, meaning Flash, have a lease. You don't. And you want me to go because my music is too loud? Cops aren't going to do anything about that. Good luck. You've got a roommate problem now. And guess what? The squad. I looked this up because I was like, this has to be entirely staged. This has to be. No, I think it's pretty real, actually, because I looked up the statute. I know that the squatter problem is entirely real. And then his reaction to it, there's no way the person who is squatting could try to take the new roommate from hell to court. But guess what? Now they're in the court process, too. So if they change the locks or they do anything, now they're going to be on the wrong side of the law very quickly and face real fines. So anyway, I love that. I've watched like five. I don't watch anything. I watched like five episodes of this in a row on A&E last night. I thought it was a great show. We'll talk either airlines or squatting. How about that? Get you guys fired up.
3: Looking for normal in a world of crazy? Clay and Buck have your back.
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4: All right, welcome back into Clay and Buck here. We got a lot of calls. Let's get to them. We'll take some now and also on the other side of the breaks. If you're on hold, stay with us. Bill in Sacramento, you want to talk? What's up, Bill?
14: Buck, you know, you guys are the best. I've listened to you since you guys started, and I was a big Rush Limbaugh listener. And Mark Levin is really, I met him in the Reagan Library, but, you know,
4: Mark is great. You know, Mark let me go onto his show twice to talk about my book. So I've also been a longtime Mark Levin fan, but go ahead.
14: Oh, yeah. I mean, I know. Mark, he's, you know, a legend talks about a legend. And Mark thinks so highly of you, and you guys work together and like that. But no one can pull one over on you.
4: But so what's top of your mind, Bill? I appreciate the kind words. We only got a minute here. Get to it.
14: Oh, yeah. You know, the airline thing, I think, my opinion, I've been following the talk radio for like 11 years all over the place and the far left and all that. Sean Duffy really didn't address the delay on the tarmac on a crystal clear day. I mean, it's the staff. I could see through that. And
4: Bill, I appreciate you calling in. We're about to get into a break here. We'll take more calls on the other side of this. By the way, a lot of you want to talk about this and also the eviction thing. I'll just say this. Look, if the airlines are cutting corners and cutting hours out of your life as a result, we should at least know that. And I'm telling you that that's what's happening. So you can care about it or not, but this whole thing about hiding behind weather or whatever, that's not true. That's just not true. We all know that there's weather. Weather hasn't gotten worse in the last 2 years. Airline staffing has, and they're doing this as a cost-cutting measure, and they're doing this with a lot of federal help and, you know, regulation and everything else. Anyway, I can't fix it all right this second, but I want to fix it overall for all of us.
3: 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Clay and Buck owning the airwaves.
4: 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Countries like Israel, for instance, founded just 78 years ago.
5: Years ago, President John F. Kennedy said, "Israel was not created in order to disappear. Israel will endure and flourish." Those words captured the spirit of a young democracy determined to survive.
4: Two nations thousands of miles apart, yet united by shared values of democracy, faith, freedom, and resilience. As America celebrates 250 years of independence, the International Fellowship of Christians and Jews turned to God in prayer, asking that his wisdom will guide elected officials and lead America and Israel to moral clarity and national unity.
5: The IFCJ created USA Israel flag pen for this moment. 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
15: I'm Paul Stevens. We get word of American casualties Friday in the Middle East.
16: Two American servicemen have been killed. One is missing and four wounded in an Iranian missile attack on a base in Jordan. About 4.5 hours from here is the Muwaffaq Salty Air Base in Jordan, where the U.S. Air Force has a tremendous presence.
15: Lucas Tomlinson in Tel Aviv. Smoke from Canadian wildfires lingering above the Midwest and angering some in D.C. and Ontario Premier Doug Ford after Canada to offer help to the U.S.
17: I find it a shame the administration in the U.S. and Congress people writing these letters and blaming us and so on and so forth. They have a very short memory. We had the water bombers, everyone ready, going over to California. It was last year.
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18: Severe thunderstorm watch continues through 9 o'clock tonight. Scattered showers and thunderstorms. Force here as we head through this evening. Some could be strong to severe. Strong, gusty, damaging winds, hail, heavy rain possible with the storms. Clearing skies later tonight, middle part of the 70s. It'll be hot and humid again Sunday. Mix of clouds and sun. Again, scattered afternoon and evening showers and storms possible where some could be strong to severe. Low 90s, heat index around or even over 100. Scattered showers and storms Monday, upper 80s. I'm meteorologist Ken Boone from the Weather Channel on News Talk 94.5 WPTI. Stay connected.
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4: Welcome back in here to Clay and Buck. Got a lot of calls. A lot of people are talking about all the things going on. Let's do some of that. Linda in Florida. What's going on, Linda?
1: Hey, Buck. Listen, I don't hardly ever get through, so I'm so excited. You know, I listened to Rush for years, and when he died, I didn't know what I was going to do, and then I found y'all. So I wanted to say that.
4: Thank you.
1: And I had three quickies. Because I trust your knowledge of what really is. Mm-hmm. So squatters, if somebody breaks into my house, I can shoot them dead. If I walk into my house and there's somebody broke in, what's the difference in the law? Number two, how did Senator Lindsey Graham's sister qualify to become a senator? I know interim, but what are her qualifications and what was she doing before she got picked? And then the third one, oh my gosh, it slipped my mind. Oh, the TSA workers, they don't get paid squat. You can get out of that job and go anywhere and make what they pay those people.
4: Okay. Linda, I got a lot here. Hey, I appreciate that you had them lined up. You got right to them. I'm taking a little note here as I go. Thank you, Linda, for calling. I promise I'm going to address your stuff, but thank you for calling in. So we had the first one was about kind of like Castle Doctrine squatter. And then the second one was about Lindsey Graham, sister. And then what was the third one she just threw in there? TSA. Okay. Oh, whew. All right. Cracking the knuckles on this one. Okay, here we go. Diving in, Linda, diving in. Definitely do not shoot or use any form of force whatsoever on a squatter. If you were to, you would face likely assault and or manslaughter charges. Okay, that's part one. Part two of this. The reason for that is for you to make an active, let's say, Castle Doctrine self-defense claim, there has to be an imminent threat to you, right? This is a little similar to someone breaks into your home and then runs out and runs across the street and you chase them and, you know, you've got your pistol and you put three in their back, you're going to prison, right? Because there's no longer an active threat. They have left your property, your premises, you have chased them. If you arrive at a premises and there is a person there who has belongings, who perhaps has utilities, and now you may say, well, I don't know this. Look, if you go into your home and a squatter attacks you and you had no idea they were there, you would have a viable self-defense claim. If you go into your home and it's, you know, daylight, and you knock on the door and you're like, hold on a second, I didn't sign a lease for anybody. They come to the door and say, you know, hi, my name is John Smith. I live here now. And, you know, you can call the sheriff. Go ahead. If you use violence or force on that person, you're going to prison. It has to do with your justification for force and self-defense. Now, I know for a lot of you, you're going to say, well, that's so unfair. That's crazy. But yeah, that's why squatters are able to get away with what they do. So you'd have to, if you pulled the gun and shot somebody who was on your property, you're going to have to explain what the threat was to you. And if you don't live there and you're entering that property to, let's say, inspect it or check on it, you'd have to say they attacked you or threat to you. Because if you just shoot them and there's, like, you know, a sleeping bag on the ground, a cook stove that's been used, they've got some mail that they've got set up there, you're going to prison. Okay, so that's the long and the short of that. The other one was standard process under South Carolina law for filling a Senate vacancy is the governor appoints an interim replacement. So, you know, she said she will carry on his work and honor his legacy. So it's just totally legitimate in terms of, like, it's totally legal to do this. I think her question, Lynn's question, was more, What qualification does she have? You know, this is sort of a tradition thing. There's an election coming up. It's not going to be for very long at all. So it's a temporary inheritance of this seat via governor's appointment. You know, some people like it, some people don't. So I think it's a very valid question Linda asks. And what's she gonna do? Hopefully just vote along with the Republicans and that's that. But it's a fair question. Is she qualified to be United States Senator? No, except for the fact that she's appointed by the governor. So that's a reality. Let's see here. Oh, Ray in Massachusetts. Oh, man, Massachusetts, the People's Republic of. I think I know where this conversation is going to be going. You know, Ray, I lived in Massachusetts for 4 years. It's the politics are rough up. There's some beautiful parts of it, but the politics are rough. What did you deal with?
6: My sympathies. Okay, I want you to underscore this. No one in this country listening right now, unless they have been through what I'm going to say, has any clue how bad it is. The tenant land law rules in the state of Massachusetts and most blue states are not only unconstitutional, they're communistic. I lost $200,000 being a landlord in the state of Massachusetts. I had 14 evictions in 5 years. I had one judge tell me, and I quote, "I don't care what the law says." That tenant stayed 14 months without giving me a dime. I would be a multimillionaire today if I didn't give up in 2001 after those 14 evictions.
4: Man, I'm so sorry to hear that. It's and when you go to the court, I'm just wondering, because you really dealt with this, Ray. The judge, I mean, there's no sense of justice when you're dealing with these squatters, right? I mean, they just keep delaying and delaying, and you really get the sense that the system is on the side of the people who are unlawfully taking your property.
6: You have no idea unless you've been through it. I'm a poor kid from the projects. I work two jobs full-time. I'm a college graduate. The day I graduated college, if you told me that's what I was going to experience in this country, I would have said, you're out of your mind. It can't happen. I can give you horror story after horror story, and I can prove every word that comes out of my mouth. 50% of the reason I'm not a multimillionaire is because of the state of Massachusetts tenants' communistic laws. The other 50% of the reason is I ended up in divorce court in the state of Massachusetts, which is just as bad as the housing court.
4: Right, well, that's a different segment, but but my buddy, hey, Ray, my sympathy for you on all the challenges therein, but I appreciate you calling and sharing your experience. And you know, again, these things that I talk to you guys about, as people will say, oh, why are you complaining? Or don't be a Karen or something. I'm addressing problems and want redress of this. I'm not complaining about this to complain. There's a problem right now with airlines. It's real, and people need to understand that it's real, and I think it can be fixed, and it should be fixed. There's a problem with property rights and squatters. I would also extend it to, you know, what's going on here in New York City with they now have this, like, pied-à-terre tax. Now, that's purely more ideological, but I'm just saying they're making – housing has never been more expensive than it is right now in New York, where I currently am. Never been more expensive. And Mamdani, the new mayor, his whole thing is he's going to make – now, I understand it hasn't been that long, but it's going in the wrong – it's one thing to say it's the same as it was. It's going in the wrong direction. It's getting more expensive. And the things he's doing is going to make it more expensive. So there's complaining, and then there's addressing a problem so you can fix it. And I want to be clear. State of Florida, for example – I'm sure there are some other states. State of Florida has gotten much better about, and I mean in the last couple of years, about evicting squatters. And do you know why? Because of the horror stories of people, just like Ray who called in. Now, that was Massachusetts, but the same thing. People just completely take advantage of the system, you know, just run you through the gauntlet of the courts as long as possible. And you're burning all of this money. They're getting a free stay. And by the way, if you go into bankruptcy, or if the home that is being squatted on goes into, you know, if you get behind on those mortgage payments, there's no one's coming to help you or save you. The squatter just gets to leave. But, you know, you could have your home repossessed. And then the fact that this happens, right? So, and that's why I just thought that show was so, has caught such fire right now, at least with me. And I think it looks like it's a pretty popular show from what I can understand online. But beyond that, I want every state legislature that's sane to make sure that there should be very clear rules of the road here. You know, if you don't have legal right to a residence or whatever, it's got to be possible to get you out in 30 days. They got to be able to get you in front of whoever they got to get you in front of and take a look. You know, I know there can be extenuating circumstances and such, but if somebody never had a lawful right to the premises in the first place, it shouldn't be where they can just sit there and win. I mean, think about that. They end up winning in this whole thing. Here we go. Sheridan in Las Vegas wants to talk airlines. Go ahead, Sheridan.
2: Misspoke to the gentleman. So I flew in from Las Vegas, Nevada to Everett, Washington, and last year to see my son. And they told us that they couldn't land the plane because of the weather. And yet the people with the little trolleys that pick up the luggage, you could see them down there. You could see that one of them was a girl and one of them was a boy, and it was ridiculous. So we sat there in the sky, and they said that we were circling, you know, and that we'd land in a minute. And it was just ridiculous. Next thing you know, they came on the air about 20 minutes later and said, we're going to fly you. And I said to L.A., my mistake, we're going to fly you to Seattle, and you're going to have to land in Seattle. My son's car wasn't working, so he had to borrow a car to pick me up, and he has cancer. I was really irritated, and they didn't compensate. They just blew us off, and it was just ridiculous. Yeah.
4: I got to thank you for calling in, Sheridan. I got to tell you, you know, after even my thing, they offered me like a $15 meal voucher. And of course, which I did not take. I'm like, you guys really think like a... Don't offer me a bologna sandwich. Like, I'm not, again, I don't blame, and I had this experience. American Airlines sent a representative to meet me at the jetway because I was tweeting about this and it went kind of viral and the whole thing. So they were monitoring, and of course I tagged American Airlines, so they were monitoring it, and they came and they said, you know, we're sorry about your frustration. The whole thing, the whole system is now set up with these airlines so that they are sent to manage your anger instead of addressing core underlying problems. And that's why I get so frustrated with people who are like, it's the weather. I'm not talking about weather, okay? And anyone who's like, there are weather delays, they don't know what they're talking about because they don't know what the data shows. The data shows that the airline travel is getting dramatically worse over the last 2 years. And our team has been in charge for 2 years, okay? That is reality. So this should be, if it were going in the other direction, I would say, oh, okay, you know, the things are getting, you know, they're working, they're fixing it. It's getting worse. And for a lot of you, maybe some of you don't fly, so you don't care. You think it's not your problem. But if those of you who do fly, I mean, I don't know how many of you think you would last 8 hours on a hot tarmac when you're not allowed to go anywhere. Maybe you get a couple of screaming babies in there. But at some point, it becomes cruel and unusual punishment. Like at some point, I think we could all agree. And they had to pass a regulation on that. So that's what I would say to people who are wondering why I think this matters. And you know why this stuff changes? Because people talk about it and they're frustrated. And the airlines either listen and make arrangements to be better at this, or the regulators step in and say, you can't just make extra dollars and cents off of people's misery. But if no one talks about it, it does not get better. Let's see. Dennis in Annapolis, actually, yeah, Dennis in Annapolis, Maryland. We'll take this and we'll go to break. Go ahead, Dennis.
7: All right. Love your guys' shows.
4: Thank you.
7: I'm a regular listener. Yeah, I'm irate at this Stanford, I guess it's a chancellor. I thought it was a dean, with this medical nonsense, science denying of a man can get pregnant. I mean, this is just simply outrageous. I mean, you say that on in a lecture back when I was in medical school, you'd been laughed off the stage. These medical schools keep trying to push this leftist transgender nonsense through, despite the, you know, some of the reforms that have come through, and as well as some social justice nonsense. And you know, there's only so many hours in a day for medical students to learn medicine, and the leftists keep trying to inject politics into medicine, and it's just aggravating. It really is. Let's stick to the science. It's 100% impossible for a man to get pregnant.
4: Yes, it is. We'll leave it on that. Correct. A man cannot get pregnant. But I think if you were to go ask for a show of hands. And I think there's been some video that has already sort of shown this, or at least there were some entirely masked graduating classes from medical school that were making the rounds maybe a couple of years ago. I think if you went into most medical schools in America right now and you asked all of the gathered medical students in a large auditorium, let's say, can a man get pregnant? Raise your hand if yes. I think 80 to 90% of the hands in the room would go up in a medical school right now. I think if you ask the professors, it might be 100. That's where we are, my friends. They have not backed off this at all. They're just waiting until they're back in power to make you a part of the delusion and of the madness, to force you to do it, even though you know it's not true.
3: Level up your brain. Mental Mugging with Clay and Buck.
4: It's Clay, Travis, and Buck Sexton, and this is News Talk 94.5 WPTI. As we celebrate our nation's 250th birthday this month, this milestone is a reminder of the impact our nation has had on people around the globe as well. Countries like Israel, for instance, founded just 78 years ago.
5: Years ago, President John F. Kennedy said, "Israel was not created in order to disappear. Israel will endure and flourish." Those words captured the spirit of a young democracy determined to survive.
4: Two nations thousands of miles apart, yet united by shared values of democracy, faith, freedom, and resilience. As America celebrates 250 years of independence, the International Fellowship of Christians and Jews turn to God in prayer, asking that His wisdom will guide elected officials and lead America and Israel to moral clarity and national unity.
5: The IFCJ created USA Israel Flag Pen for this moment. 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
4: Welcome back in here, guys. Thanks for being here. Clay will be back tomorrow. Look for him in the front row with his face painted the colors of... Is it the Union Jack? No, it would be... What do you for England? What's the name of the flag? Is the Union Jack, right? Yeah. So hopefully he's rooting Team England. That's going to start here in just a few minutes. Something that the team brought to my attention, I didn't even really see it until now, so I'm catching up in real time. But apparently there could be a Trump... What's this Trump $1 coin situation? Scott Jennings was talking about this. Have you guys seen this? This is interesting. Play 20.
15: I've seen the coin, by the way. A few weeks ago, I held one in my hand before this became public. And I asked the treasurer of the United States, I thought you couldn't put a living person on money. And he said, no, printed bills, but the coins were okay. So that answered one question for me. You know what I think is going to happen to it? It's going to be a collector's item.
16: No,
15: it's going to be a whole bunch of people who want to collect it. And that's what's going to happen.
4: No, it's not, she says. Oh, I would want a Trump dollar. The U.S. Mint's going to be striking $1 coins with a portion of President Trump on it. So Scott Bessent, when did he announce this, guys? This just happened, right? Okay, yeah, it was just this morning. That's why I'm just hearing about it now. You know, not an absolute top of the fold news story, but interesting nonetheless. Now I'm kind of jealous. I kind of want to, what do you guys think about a commemorative Clay and Buck gold coin? That would be kind of fun. You know, Clay on one side, Buck on the other, you know, there you go. It could be two sides of the same coin. There's a lot of, you know what I mean? There's a lot of ways you can work with this. But yeah, I definitely want the Trump coin. He's got the coif, the swoop of beautiful blonde hair. I'm looking at it right now. He's looking serious and statesmanlike. So Trump $1 coins, everybody, they're going to be out there. Get yours when you can.
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1: 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The U.S. just launched more airstrikes on Iran. I'm Carmen Roberts. 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

0: Intermediate-range ballistic missiles that made it through U.S. air defense systems, hit a base in Jordan with dozens of U.S. Air Force personnel at the base.
1: Fox's Lucas Tomlinson in Tel Aviv. Earlier, Iran issued its own warning, telling people to stay away from U.S. military bases in the region. And President Trump spoke to News Nation about the service members' deaths and said, in part, it was very sad, a very sad thing, adding, we hate to see it happen. It's in the service of our country. And he also reiterated that Iran cannot and should not have a nuclear weapon. Ontario's Premier Doug Ford is pushing back after President Trump blasted Canada for letting wildfires get out of control and inundate the northern U.S. with smoke.
2: I find it a shame the administration in the U.S. and Congress people writing these letters and blaming us and so on and so forth. They have a very short, short memory. We had the water bombers, everyone ready, going over to California. It was last year.
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3: Severe thunderstorm watch continues through 9 o'clock tonight. Scattered showers and thunderstorms. For us here as we head through this evening, some could be strong to severe. Strong, gusty, damaging winds, hail, heavy rain possible with the storms. Clearing skies later tonight, middle part of the 70s. It'll be hot and humid again Sunday. Mix of clouds and sun. Again, scattered afternoon and evening showers and storms possible where some could be strong to severe. Low 90s, heat index around or even over 100. Scattered showers and storms Monday, upper 80s. I'm meteorologist Ken Boone from the Weather Channel on Newstalk 94.5 WPTI. Stay connected.
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13: You are not going to want to miss this. 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And Amanda Knox joins Bobby Cass to talk about surviving prison and life nearly 20 years after being wrongfully accused.
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Hey, broadcasting live from Denver, Colorado. It's the Weekend with Michael Brown. Glad to have you joining the program today. The rules of engagement. You know what they are. Come on, but I got to repeat them anyway because there's always new people listening. If you want to send me a message, it's very easy to do. On your message app, whatever it is, the number is 33103, 33103, keyword Mike or Michael, and you can TMA or AMA. Tell me anything or ask me anything. And then be sure and follow me on social media. All the social media platforms are generally at Michael D. Brown, so you can find them whether it's X, Facebook, or Instagram. And then, in fact, I may talk about this later in the program, but be sure and subscribe to the Substack. It's at heckofajob.com, heckofajob.com. 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And what I may talk about today, if I get to it, is the story I put up last night about, and it's about Colorado, but it applies all over the country. You may recall that the Trump administration defunded National Public Radio and the Corporation for Public Broadcasting, and then all these little local yokel public radio stations decided, oh my gosh, what are we going to do? We got to find money. So what they do in Colorado? Probably the same thing they're doing in your state. They're using taxpayer money, even after the administration cut them off. They're now using state tax money, and in Colorado, not just to keep them alive, but building them a really nice new studio with a cafe, with a lounge. So I titled the story, "Where's My New Studio?" iHeart, where's my new studio? Anyway, you might read about that. We'll talk about it later. Heckofajob.com. I want to start this morning with a sentence that I honestly didn't expect to say about a war between the United States and Iran. Both sides seem to now be bombing each other's drinking water. And I'm not using that as a metaphor in any way. Yesterday, an American strike hit a desalination facility in southern Iran, cut the water supply to tens of thousands of people. And this morning, the Iranian missile struck a power generation and water desalination station in Kuwait. They set it on fire, knocking generating units offline and wounding a bunch of people. Qatar, which I think has spent the entire war trying to mediate it, trying to play both sides, said that targeting electricity and water desalination plants crosses all red lines. Yeah, in the desert, in July, where water does not come out of the ground. It comes out of a machine that turns the salty seawater into something that a kid can drink. Something changed this week, big time, or as Trump would say, bigly. And I want to walk you through exactly what, because things have really changed. And this is not just another round of the same old, you know, lather, rinse, repeat cycle that I've been describing to you for what, more than a month now? Three things happened since Wednesday, and I think they mark a genuine new threshold, a much higher threshold. The MOU, the Memorandum of Understanding, the deal, is now officially dead. It's assumed room temperature. And that's true formally on the record for the very first time. The target lists on both sides have now moved from military to civilian infrastructure. And the Iranians are openly threatening to stop retaliating and start attacking. So let's take all of those in order. The deal didn't just die. It was pronounced dead on arrival. Just totally dead. For what, weeks now, I've casually mentioned, at least on air or during the weekday program, that I thought the MOU was dead in every way that mattered. Dead by behavior, dead by their conduct. Both sides acting as though really it doesn't really exist. Well, this morning it became official. The Iranian deputy foreign minister, some guy whose name I can't pronounce, looks like Jarabelli Cot Chocolate, but it's Jarabadi or something. I don't know, and I don't care. Announced that Iran has suspended its commitments under the MOU, which I thought to myself, what commitments? And now they're accusing us of violating the agreement. And the reporting is very specific about why this matters. It's the first time that the Iranian officials have officially said the country
is no longer implementing any clauses of the deal, period. They're not negotiating. They're not renegotiating. They're not pausing. They're suspending everything. And Tehran added that, no, we're not interested in new talks. So any bridge from war to peace that was signed in Versailles back on June 17th, a month ago, the one that was supposed to run 60 days, you know, was going to reopen the strait, settle the nuclear question, has now been formally abandoned by one of the two parties who signed it 31 days in. I told you when this deal was signed that it had a fatal flaw. And I want to say again that this is exactly how it broke. The MOU said that the Strait of Hormuz would reopen. It never said, though, on whose terms, when, where, why, how, or anything. We read that to mean, or at least I read that to mean, free and unconditional passage for anybody. Because my perspective is that the Strait of Hormuz is international waters, and nobody controls international waters. The Iranians read it to mean that passage could occur with their permission on their routes and on their schedule. So two different governments, worlds apart, signed the identical words, meaning opposite, totally opposite things, and they went back to war over the gap between those words. Now here's a voice that you might not ever expect me. I never expected to quote this person approvingly. Senator Richard Blumenthal of Connecticut, a Democrat, not a man I agree with on, well, anything that I can think of, said this week that the memorandum had, quote, such gaping holes that it invited Iran to take over the Strait of Hormuz, and that nobody should be surprised that the conflict is conflicting or continuing because Iran was given every reason to believe that document let it keep controlling the strait. It was, in my opinion, fatally flawed from the beginning. And I've been making that argument on all of my programs for 3 weeks now. Now, when a critic of the Trump administration and a defender of American strength, me, land on the same diagnosis but from opposite directions, that's usually a sign that the diagnosis is right. You've got two separate opinions all pointing the same thing. This was a horribly drafted agreement. It papered over the central question instead of answering it. And a deal that papers over the central question can never be a peace treaty. It's a countdown clock, and that's exactly what it did. It counted down, except then the clock kind of sped up like you'd see in the movies, you know, where they try to speed up time. That's what this clock did. And so nobody waited 60 days. Did anybody ever believe that it would go 60 days? I never believed it for once that I think the MOU would go 60 days without somebody blinking and somebody doing something. And what did they do? Something huge. The targets changed. And in my opinion, that's very real escalation. It's the weekend with Michael Brown. Text lines open 33103, keyword Mike or Michael. Hang tight. I'll be right back.

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4: 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The question isn't whether you've done well. It's what you do next.
5: 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Now, what do you actually do? 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

0: have you with me. 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Hit that as a preset. And then Monday through Friday from 9 to noon, you can stream the weekday program live. So go get that done on your iHeart app. So as I said before the break, the targets in this Middle East conflict have now changed. And I think that is a very real escalation. Because that's the second threshold. And I think it's the one that has the deepest consequences too. For what, four and a half months now? This war has had a rough logic to the targeting. We hit military things like radar sites, missile launchers, the fast taxa boats coming across to attack the ships, the coastal defenses, the drone, the places where they store the drones. The Iranians hit military things and ships. Ugly, but bombed, you know, just it's all ugly. I think that boundary is now gone. And last week, Trump warned that unless Tehran came back to the table, it was going to get, his words, really bad, with strikes on their bridges and the power plants. Now, when I talked to my local audience on Tuesday, that was still a real threat, but it's no longer a threat today. It's now been carried out. We have hit bridges in Iran on Thursday. We hit more bridges yesterday. And today we struck the Merizi road tunnel, which severed several telecommunications across northern Bandar Abbas, knocking out phone and internet service for an entire province. Plus, remember that desalination plant and the 10,000 plus people whose water it supplied. This is now the seventh consecutive night and day, I might add, too. Which, let me just add a footnote. Normally, bombing runs are done at night under the cover of darkness. When you're so brazen that you can bomb during the day, that tells me that when Trump says that they have degraded their military and their defenses to the point that, yeah, we don't worry about bombing them during the day, what are they going to hit us with? That's an amazing thing going on. So seven straight nights, some launched this morning. CENTCOM says that last night's targets included surveillance sites, military logistical sites, underground weapon storage, maritime capabilities. And while we're doing that, Iran has gone after exactly the same category on the other side of the Gulf. Power generation, desalination in Kuwait, the Kuwaiti oil facilities, some of them are on fire. And what Kuwait's foreign minister calls extensive damage to civilian and strategic sites. So Kuwait, last I checked, which was a couple hours ago now, Kuwait had closed their airspace entirely. Kuwait Airways is rescheduling most of their flights. Jordan intercepted 10 Iranian missiles early this morning. Bahrain is sounding their sirens again. It's blowing up, gang. It's blowing up. Now, there's a real distinction here to draw, and I don't want to give you any sort of false equivalence. There's a difference between striking a bridge that moves military equipment and materiel and deliberately targeting a civilian population's water supply as terror. Bridges and tunnels carry missiles and troops. They are arguably, under the Geneva Convention, legitimate military targets, even when civilians use them too. And Iran started the infrastructure campaign against Gulf civilians months ago. So the two are not morally identical. And I don't want you to pretend that they are morally identical. But, and here's the but, I'd be lying if I said that the distinction feels clean when 10,000 people in southern Iran turn on a tap and nothing comes out. Here's the practical problem with hitting infrastructure entirely apart from the moral one. It doesn't work, I don't think, on this enemy. You cannot make a regime surrender by hurting the people that the regime does not care about. They starve them already. They jail them already. They shoot them by the tens of thousands. The mullahs do not care if 10,000 Iranians lose water. They've demonstrated, and they've done so at scale, I would add, that they will kill their own citizens by the tens of thousands just to stay in power. So I think our bombing the water supply inflicts real suffering on precisely the people that we should want on our side. And I don't think it applies any pressure at all to the men, the mullahs, the IRGC, that we need to actually break. Now, I'm telling you, that's not a moral objection. That's a targeting effectiveness objection. And I think it might be the wrong lever. Now, some of these particular bridges, I don't have all the facts, and neither do you. And while 10,000 people may be out of water right now, we don't know what else that desalination plant or some of the bridges are doing or what they were being used for. So keep that in mind, too. Now, let me give you some numbers. And I'll even tell you about the sourcing, because you deserve to know what's been confirmed and what's just being claimed. Iran's health ministry now says 50 people, 50, have been killed and more than 500 injured by American strikes since June 27th. Now, that's their own figure. That's a figure from the IRGC, from the mullahs, from the Ayatollah, if he signed off on it, from a group of people that have every incentive to inflate those numbers. So hold that number accordingly. But even discounted, it represents a real jump from where we were a week ago. But still, any civilians dying is horrible. But with all the bombing we've been doing, 50 people, 500 injured, that's an amazingly low number. Now, out on the water, when you actually get out in the Strait of Hormuz, the toll is grimmer, and it's probably better documented, too. 12 seafarers killed or missing across the crisis. At least 17 merchant ships have been damaged. Seven of them have been abandoned by their crews. Two were captured by the IRGC outright. These are not combatants. These are merchant sailors from India, Ukraine, the Philippines. Men who took a job hauling cargo because it pays so well and ended up dying in somebody else's war over a waterway that's supposed to be an international waterway. Now, this may not seem like much to you, but I can tell you from a guy that used to live on the inside of the Beltway among these people, India summoned Iran's diplomat in protest. That's nothing to shrug your shoulders at. That's a butt chewing. And butt chewings are sometimes precursors to even further action. And the strait itself, I think, is now, in terms of functionality, it's frozen. The IRGC is stopping ships outright, and traffic has collapsed from about, I'd say, 147 crossings on a normal pre-war day to probably just a trickle now. And we know, I say it every time I talk about this, 20% of the world's oil used to move through that gap. And right now, it is effectively closed. Not because somebody signed a closure order, but because no sane captain is going to take their ship through that battle zone. Now, the Iranians threaten to stop retaliating and start attacking. That's the third threshold. And this is the one that I think we ought to worry about the most. Through this entire war, the IRG strategy has been reactive by design. Let's absorb the bombing, hit back just enough to impose some cost, maybe get the American people turned off, widen the pain across the region, including our allies, the Saudis and the Kuwaitis, the Emiratis, all of them, and bet that America gets tired of the war before the IRGC cracks. They're looking for endurance, not victory. That's the real crux. It's The Weekend with Michael Brown. Text line's open, 33103, keyword Michael. Be right back.
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4: I'm Carmen Roberts. Two U.S. troops are killed in action. One is missing and four others wounded after an Iranian attack on a base in Jordan. And Republican Congressman Riley Moore tells Fox News.
5: One of the interesting things, and I've just seen kind of breaking news on this, was the precision in which they were able to strike sensitive targets within Jordan. And the reporting is indicating that perhaps China or Russia was feeding them targeting information.
4: A U.S. State Department just issued a worldwide caution urging Americans to think twice about traveling to the Middle East. And a father and son are likely to face federal kidnapping charges after they zip-tied two U.S. Forest Service members and held them at gunpoint inside a trailer in Northern California. 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
6: Severe thunderstorm watch continues through 9 o'clock tonight. Scattered showers and thunderstorms. For us here as we head through this evening, some could be strong to severe. Strong, gusty, damaging winds, hail, heavy rain possible with the storms. Clearing skies later tonight, middle part of the 70s. It'll be hot and humid again Sunday. Mix of clouds and sun. Again, scattered afternoon and evening showers and storms possible where some could be strong to severe. Low 90s, heat index around or even over 100. Scattered showers and storms Monday, upper 80s. I'm meteorologist Ken Boone from the Weather Channel on News Talk 94.5 WPTI. Stay connected.
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Go subscribe. I think you'd enjoy it. So before the break, and I think I really truly want you to understand this. We're dealing with an enemy that does not care about their own people. They're worse than communists. They're religious fanatics. And all they care about is staying in power. And their whole strategy is to endure whatever we inflict upon them. We could kill the entire population, and like cockroaches, if the IRGC could remain alive, they would remain alive. They don't care about their people. And they also watch and pay very close attention to everything said on American media. They listen to the politicians. They listen to the Democrats. They listen to the Republicans. They probably listen to some talk shows. This one I doubt. But they listen to talk shows because they're looking for Americans to start getting tired of this. Now, having said all of that, they're signaling they might abandon that posture. Moshin Ronzai, I can't pronounce these Iranian names, so just I'm not going to try. He's actually a former commander of the Revolutionary Guard. So what he says, I think, carries some weight in that system. He said on Iranian state media that if the U.S. continues its military actions, Tehran will move to an offensive position rather than a retaliatory position. And an advisor to the Supreme Leader warned that Iran could begin full-scale offensive operations. So what does that mean? Iranian lawmakers are calling for strikes on the infrastructure of our allies. Now, which would mean Saudi Arabia, Kuwait, Bahrain, Qatar, the Emiratis, maybe Egypt, Israel. I mean, who knows? The entire Middle East. That's why I say this is truly a powder keg. Now, is that, or are those statements bluster? Maybe. This regime always talks big, and they've been talking big since back in February. But understand what offensive would actually mean in practice, because it's not abstract. It means Iran stops waiting to be hit, and they start initiating against Gulf infrastructure, against shipping beyond the Strait of Hormuz, potentially against Israel directly. And notice what's happening on our side that suggests somebody in Washington is taking that seriously. The United States is moving dozens of additional aerial refueling tankers to Israel, parking them in or at Israeli air bases. Now, tankers are the least glamorous of all the inventory of our aircraft, but they're also the most revealing. You don't move tankers because you're planning to stop. You move tankers because you're planning to fly farther, longer, and more often. So read what is happening on the ground, the logistics, as preparation for a wider campaign. One more piece, and it's domestic. This war is now splitting our own government in two directions at the same time. House Republicans moved a $95 billion Iran war funding package through its first hurdle. And in the Senate, Democrats blocked the annual $1 trillion defense authorization, a bill that normally passes on a bipartisan yawn. They did so in protest of this war. So one chamber is writing checks to expand it. The other chamber is blocking must-pass legislation to stop it. And then in the middle of all of this, Lindsey Graham goes off and dies. The Senate's most relentless voice for exactly this kind of confrontation. Dead at 71. A war that is escalating militarily at the precise moment its political support at home is fragmenting. Gang, that is not sustainable. That is an unsustainable combination. Because wars require consent. This one is losing it while its bombing tempo starts to increase. That really bothers me. And it bothers me because we're losing sight as civilians. Do I like this war? No. But what I wish I could really do
is take everybody in this audience and everybody who talks about forever wars, we don't want those, we don't want another Afghanistan, we don't want another, you know, Iraq, we don't want another Vietnam, we don't want World War II, we don't want anything. We just want to be left alone, dumb, fat, and happy. I wish I could take everybody back in a time machine. And every time that there was a terrorist attack somewhere in the world that killed American Marines, American soldiers, or during the Iraq and Afghanistan war, where IEDs manufactured and built in Iraq, I mean in Iran, get transported out, or when Hezbollah attacks Israel, or when the Houthis attack ships in the sea, whenever these things occur, and then I hear people all over the world scream about the presidents of the United States, going all the way back to Jimmy Carter, need to do something about the Iranians. And why won't any president do anything about it? And we finally get a president that does something about it. Then everybody starts, oh my gosh, why are you doing this? Because for 47 years, we have been demanding that something be done. Now, maybe not you in particular, but generally speaking, this country and the entire world has been screaming that we've got to get rid of the number one state sponsor of terrorism in the entire world, who has hurt and damaged people in virtually every nation with probably four exceptions. Russia, China, Cuba, Venezuela. So those are their partners. And most of them, Venezuela, I think still to some degree, are our enemies. Strategically, monetarily, culturally, politically, every way you can possibly imagine. And so now that we're doing something, everybody gets cold feet. Everybody starts, oh my gosh, we're entering another Iraq war. Really? Do we smoke so much marijuana in this country that we have that bad a short-term memory loss? I know 47 years may not be short-term, but it's because over 47 years, it happens every single year. Both Republican presidents, Democrat presidents, and Democrat presidents engage in impeachment trying to do something. Republican presidents, oh, they bluster and bluster, but they don't really do anything. So both sides, for 47 years, in this particular instance, haven't been very good. And now that they are being good, but his name happens to be Trump, everybody's going ballistic about it. How much stronger will the IRGC and that evil axis between Russia, China, and Iran be if we allow Democrats? And imagine this, Democrats withholding the funding for the entire Pentagon over this? If you want to withhold some, or you want to withhold a supplemental, I understand those politics, and I can deal with those politics, but the politics the Democrats are engaging in are, listen closely, because I'm going to say it, and I believe it, anti-American. You cannot withhold the entire defense authorization bill and say we're doing it because of this one little thing over here that you've been screaming about for 47 years. I don't know that we have the will or the desire to actually engage or win a war. And that's what we ought to worry about. So here's the bottom line. The deal is officially dead, suspended by the Iranians this morning. No talks are underway. We are 7 nights into a continuous bombing campaign that has moved from military targets to bridges and tunnels and telecommunications and water. And the Iranians, they're doing the same thing to Kuwait and threatening to go from defense to offense. 50 dead by Tehran's count, 12 merchant sailors killed or missing. The strait effectively closed, Kuwait's airspace shut down, tankers repositioning to Israel, and Congress being their typical dumbass selves pulling in two different directions. But there's one thing that I keep coming back to, because 7 more nights of bombing have not changed anything one inch. So let's deal with the one thing that has not changed. And I'm going to tell you up front, I honestly don't know how we can change it. I got a few ideas, but I don't even know if they're effective.
But I'll tell you that next. It's the Weekend with Michael Brown. Text lines open 33103, keyword Mike or Michael. Be sure and follow me on the Substack, heckofajob.com. I'll be right back.

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0: speaking with Michael Brown, talking about the Iranian war. And I want to get to the point that I always keep coming back to. Because seven more nights of bombing have not changed anything an inch. We cannot bomb this regime into surrender. Not because our military power is insufficient. Our military power is overwhelming. But because there is no single hand, no single person in Tehran that is authorized to raise itself and say the word. The Revolutionary Guard is by design decentralized, and it's built to keep fighting with its head cut off. We proved that on day one when we killed the Supreme Leader and the war didn't stop. And an enemy whose stated response to escalation is to escalate even harder is not an enemy who's being deterred by escalation. The lever that actually moves this is the one that we have had all along, and it's not a bomb. It's the blockade and sanctions. It is the economic strangulation of a regime already carrying 80% inflation. I didn't say 18, 80, 80% inflation and war damage approaching the size of its entire annual economy. That squeezes the men in charge rather than the people they oppress. Yes, it's slower. It's much less satisfying. And it doesn't make for dramatic footage. But it is the only pressure in our entire arsenal aimed at the thing that might actually break. This war doesn't end with an American bomb finding the right building. It ends the way 1979 ended, from the inside, when Iranian soldiers finally decide they are Iranians before they are enforcers. Our job is to keep the pressure on the regime, keep the lights on for the people, and keep our fingerprints off the outcome. Embalming the water supply of 10,000 ordinary Iranians, I'm not sure does that. In fact, some would argue it does precisely the opposite of all three. Now, if you were on Twitter X Friday morning, you probably saw the tweet, all caps, fire emojis, huge breaking, because Chevron had just signed a deal to circumvent the Strait of Hormuz. Iran is fuming. The global oil order is being written before breakfast. And you know what? For once, the hype is only about 80% wrong. And the 20% it gets right is the part that is genuinely important. Chevron signed preliminary non-binding accords with Iraq covers two things: a potential investment in two southern Iraqi oil fields, membership in a consortium that will study the construction of a pipeline, or actually the rebuilding of an existing pipeline, that moves Iraqi crude oil to the Mediterranean coast, which does what? That bypasses the Strait of Hormuz. That's non-binding. It's just a study. It's a consortium. But those are the three least exciting words in the English language. Yeah, we're going to non-binding. We're going to do a study, and it's just a consortium. The critics will tell you this is nothing. Another MOU, which the oil business is roughly... in the oil business, worth what? The paper it's printed on, probably less. Technical studies haven't been done. Commercial terms are years away. The pipeline they're studying, the Kirkuk-Vinyas line, that's been sitting dead in the Syrian desert since 2003. We shut it down during the invasion. Rehabilitating 500 miles of dormant pipeline running across post-Assad Syria, that's not a weekend project. People will tell you, oh, calm down, there's nothing happening. And I think they're wrong, and I think I can tell you why. The Iranians' entire leverage over the global economy, the reason we spent 47 years treating Tehran with more caution than its gross domestic product deserves, comes down to one number, and that's that 20%. 20% of the world's oil transited the Strait of Hormuz before the war started. Iraq alone shipped 95% of its exports through that choke point. When Iran talks about closing the strait, they're not bluffing about a nuisance. They're threatening to take a fifth of the world's energy hostage. So that threat is what made Iran matter, not the Revolutionary Guard, not the proxies, not their nuke program, the geography. Iran sits on the north shore of the world's most important shipping lane and can theoretically cork the bottle. So what's happening now in real time is a systematic engineering of that leverage out of existence. But we still have to cut them off while everything... Imagine, you know, we always talked about, here, look at the shiny object over here while we're doing something else. That's kind of what I'm talking about right here. Because we ought to blockade, because that accomplishes two things. One, it destroys their economy. It cuts them off from the world. It literally strangulates Iran and gives the people the opportunity to rise up and revolt. But it does something else that most people don't pay attention to. And that's where Chevron comes in. Chevron is already talking to the Iraqis about, hey, let's reopen this pipeline. Let's build a new consortium. Let's ignore the Strait of Hormuz entirely. So while we're over here, I hope this is the plan, blockading it, at the same time, they're already working to rearrange entirely the world's global energy supply. Now, what would I argue that we could do in addition to that? I would like to think, and if I were still the undersecretary, I mean, I still have my clearances, but I don't have a reason to, you know, when you have a top secret clearance, for example, that doesn't mean you get to see everything that's top secret. You must have a need to know. Well, even though I may still have clearances, I don't have a need to know because I'm not involved operationally. But if I could know, what I'd like to know is this. Is Mossad? Is the CIA? Is even MI6 out of the United Kingdom, which has kind of lost its way entirely, but is the CIA, Mossad, and MI6, or are the French or the Italians, are the Japanese, are the Australians, are the Indians, are any of them working internally to foment a new revolution? Are any of them working internally to be very crude, to assassinate the IRGC leadership to the point that whatever is left, they're like, I don't want to go outside. They're taking out, they took out Bozo down the street. I don't think I'll go outside. I want to see all of that pressure in addition to the Chevron and the realignment, in addition to the blockade. I want to see all of these things happening. Now that third one, Mossad, CIA, MI6, based on my experience, yes, they probably are. But they have to be very careful about it because things are so disrupted that many of the sources may have disappeared. They may have been killed because we've cut off many of the upper echelon of the IRGC. But if we can get in, and if we are in, and we're doing all three things simultaneously, then I would say to the political parties, shut up and sit down. Because what we're doing is something we've been asking for decades, 47 freaking years. And now, one president stood up to do it. Unfortunately, his last name's Trump, which just causes people to go, I don't know, I'm opposed to it anyway. Sit down and shut up. The Weekend with Michael Brown. No, not you, but I'll be right back.
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7: This is a Fox News alert. The U.S. just launched more airstrikes on Iran. I'm Carmen Roberts. U.S. CENTCOM posted on X, the U.S. military began striking Iran again at 6 p.m. Eastern. And the strikes are in part retaliation for Iran's missile and drone strikes on a U.S. base in Jordan yesterday that killed two U.S. service members, caused one to go missing, and injured several others. And now the U.S. State Department is issuing a warning for all Americans.
8: Issued a brand new worldwide caution urging Americans to think twice about any travel to the Middle East. Due to heightened tensions in the Middle East, the security environment remains complex with the potential for unseen escalation. And that's exactly what we saw in neighboring Jordan when Iran fired.